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1: What would possess a man to climb into a reserve filled with tigers in England? We may never know.
2: South Yorkshire police telling ABC News the man entered a tiger enclosure Saturday afternoon. The tiger attacking the man, leaving him seriously injured. Emergency crews rushing to the scene, including two ambulances and an air ambulance. Despite efforts to save him, the man was pronounced dead. Investigators working to determine exactly what happened. Authorities say the tiger was not injured and remained inside its enclosure with no threat to the public.
1: ABC's Rena Roy. Congress can't agree on much these days, but a bipartisan group of six senators today called on President Trump to immediately reverse course on a plan to purchase diesel from Russia. Four Republicans and two Democrats signing a statement declaring the United States should not provide Putin with a financial lifeline while Russia continues to kill Ukrainian civilians. Republicans who signed on: Susan Collins of Maine, Lisa Murkowski of Alaska, Tom Tillis, North Carolina, John Curtis of Utah. The Democrats are Gene Shaheen of New Hampshire and Richard Blumenthal of Connecticut, agreeing the deal is a bad one. Former U.S. Ambassador to Poland, Daniel Fried.
3: 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So the whole notion made no sense.
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0: Normal is broke and common sense is weird. 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From the Ramsey Network and the Fairwinds Credit Union Studio, this is The Ramsey Show. I'm George Campbell. My co-host today, Jade Warshaw, and we're taking your calls at 888-825-5225. That's how you jump into the conversation. Dan is in Charlotte to kick us off. Dan, how can we help?
1: It's great talking to you all. Thank you for taking my call.
0: Absolutely.
1: So I'm in a situation where my son has consistently been in and out of debt. At one time, I had him come home and live with us so we could help him clear out his debt. I paid about half his debt off. And so now he's back in the same situation again. He has some relationship problems. I think he struggles with depression, anxiety. And right now he is flat broke. He crashed his car while doing deliveries, so he doesn't have the car to make any money. And we got him through this month's rent, but we don't know how the next month's going to look and thereafter. So my question is, I don't want to throw money away and not have him make any progress, but he does need help too. And I don't know, he doesn't seem to be able to find help on his own. And the advice I give him, sometimes he takes, sometimes he doesn't. So it's kind of a mess. I'm not sure where to go with this.
2: You said that he needs help. You mentioned anxiety and depression. I wonder, is he getting the mental health that he needs? Is he seeing anybody? Is he doing anything on that side of the equation? Because the way it sounded, it kind of feels like that's kind of affecting this entire situation.
1: I think it is. He's been to a few therapy sessions that he had to pay for himself. He doesn't have any health insurance, so he's not able to go to those anymore. I tried to get him to seek like public assistance to be able to do those things. But it just doesn't seem like he knows how to navigate the systems. He's out in California. I'm here in North Carolina. So it's very hard to, help him to manage that situation.
0: Yeah. How old is he?
1: 35.
0: Oh, wow. Has this been going on his whole adult life since he graduated high school?
1: Yes, it is. He's been in and out of jobs. From what I understand, he's a very hard worker, but he just can't maintain a good working environment.
2: What happens? What takes place?
1: I think he just gets overwhelmed. He's a loner type of person, and I think he gets overwhelmed with a lot of people around him. He's been doing DoorDash deliveries, and he's doing pretty well at that because he's his own boss, and he doesn't have to interact with a lot of people. So I think that's probably the way he needs to go. But I do think he has probably some he has a on and off relationship. It's off now, and I think that contributed to a lot of things recently.
0: Wow.
2: I mean, I'm not sure, but a lot of what you're saying, Dan, is leading me to believe that this is not at the core a money issue. I think at the core, it sounds like more of a personal issue, more of a mental health issue. However, going back to your initial question, which is, you gave him the money to pay off the debt, he's right back in. How much money did
0: You say sketchy. Are there drugs involved? Like what level? If I looked into his life,
1: it's not up to residential standards. It's like a commercial refit that's not zoned for residential.
2: Okay. Do you think there's any substances involved, or what do you think?
1: I don't think so.
2: Okay. If I were in your shoes, if this were my kid, I mean, this is real hard for me to say, and I'm sure George has some opinions. I think I'd be invested in making sure that he stays someplace livable at the very least. What I hear that my concern would be is that his mental health would cause him to end up in a homelessness situation. And I would try to help prevent that. But at the same time, you've got to be clear on your boundaries, because I just wonder if some of this is allowing him to feel some of that pain to kind of shake him up. But I also don't know to what extent the mental side of this is going. So I say that very lightly, because there may be some real things that are impending his ability to make good choices.
0: Has he asked for help, or is this you kind of stepping in, checking in?
1: Well, he did ask for help, and we actually, I got him on a budget about a little over a month ago, and he was doing deliveries and starting to make headway, although he wouldn't always work, maybe because he, you know, got into depression that day or something relationally happened that threw him off kilter. We were making progress, but then just recently when he wrecked his car, then, you know, that kind of sunk him. So.
0: And there was no insurance?
1: No. The wreck was his fault, and so he didn't have collision. It's just liability. Man.
2: Yeah, I mean, I got to tell you, Dan, the way you're describing this, and I know this is a very short call. I want to start by saying that. But when the way you're describing him, I'm not picturing a 35-year-old man. It almost sounds like you're talking about somebody who's 18 or 16, or I'm not getting that sense.
0: His growth was stunted at some point. I'm not sure what happened, or if, you know, was he fine through high school?
1: Well, so we had him tested as a child, and he was never diagnosed as being on the spectrum, but he has those tendencies.
0: Yeah. It's okay. Like socially, the soft skills aren't there.
1: Yeah. Yeah.
0: Wow. Well, I'll tell you this, Dan. I wish I had a magic wand and could fix it. I'll tell you this. If you can use money to help him survive, your money cannot help him thrive. And so that would be the goal, is to make sure that he isn't homeless, that he

0: safe, yeah, shelter, and as much as you can, I would put your money directly towards those things versus giving him the money.
1: Mm-hmm. Or even mental health care, putting it directly towards that.
0: If he can commit to going, hey, I'm going to go once a week to see this therapist locally and see a doctor to help him with his health and help him get a career, those are the two best uses of your time and money versus just trying to fund the misbehavior, clean up the debt before it comes back. That's just going to be a game of whack-a-mole until we can get his health and his career under control. Because right now, DoorDash, here's the problem with DoorDash. If he doesn't feel like it, he's not going to do it, and therefore no income. I would rather where there's some expectation. Dude, you got to wake up, shower, and be there by 8 a.m. or else you lose the job. I think he needs some structure in his life right now more than anything. So that's the part you can encourage him as a dad. If you have influence in his life, if he has friends, think about those kinds of people. Who can talk some sense into him, be a mentor for him, be a coach for him? That's what he needs right now more than a paycheck. I wish you the best of luck.

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2: Hey guys, Dave Ramsey here. 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
2: Anthony is in Virginia Beach up next. Anthony, welcome to the show. You with us?
3: Yes, sir. Hello.
2: Good, good, good. How are you doing?
3: I'm doing well. How are you?
2: Fantastic. How can Jade and I help?
3: So basically, I make $150,000 a year plus sometimes. Last year I made just under two.
2: Nice.
3: I'm in a significant amount of debt. I'm financially just kind of, I guess, stupid. I had to get the confidence to kind of call you guys. I mean, I'm just trying to find out where I should go and what I should do. And maybe a little bit of financial advice. I've been watching Dave for about 6 months now.
2: Nice. How old are you?
3: But I'm 34.
2: Cool. Are you single, married?
3: I actually just got divorced last year in August.
2: Sorry to hear that. Was that part of the sort of unbridled spending?
3: No.
2: Or part of the divorce agreement?
3: No. So, unfortunately, I mean, I grew up with not a lot of, like, guidance in my life as far as financial. So, but I am the first person in my family to actually make, like, a substantial amount of money. My family's always been on the poorer side. And then when I started making money, I was making, just irresponsible financial decisions when, you know, buying things that I shouldn't have been buying. And, we just racked up a bunch of debt and it got to a point where it put a lot of financial strain on our marriage, which caused the divorce.
4: I'm sorry.
3: And then, yeah.
2: So this is your wake up call.
3: I'm sorry.
2: The marriage blew up. And this is your wake-up call going, what am I doing? I make 150
3: exactly.
2: to 200 grand a year, and I got nothing to show for it.
4: So
3: nothing. And I'm like, and I'm living paycheck to paycheck, so.
4: Yeah.
2: You're
4: Anthony,
2: not alone.
4: You're not alone.
2: If it makes you feel better, that the you know, it's not a great bar to set, but a third of people making six figures are paycheck to paycheck.
4: And I just pick up on a lot of shame in your voice. I can tell that you look back on that and you feel a lot of remorse and wish that it had been different, but this is the turning point. I mean, the truth is everybody has that point, that kind of fork in the road where they go, all right, what I was doing is not working. And you get to choose if you're going to make a change or not. And it sounds like you are willing to make a change, which is really all that matters at this point, is leaving what you did back there, learning from it, and going forward in a new direction. And I think that George and I can help you do that if you're open to it.
3: 100%. Yeah. I mean, the main reason I wanted to reach out is, unfortunately, I did have a family member pass away relatively recently, a few months ago, and I wasn't expecting anything, but he had left me inheritance.
4: Mm-hmm.
3: So, I mean, I also wanted to, I don't know anything about investing, or I have no retirement, I have no 401k, you know, I was just stupid, you know, I was childish and immature, and like, looking back at it now, I really regret it.
2: How much was the inheritance?
3: But I just, it's going to be for $160,000.
2: How much debt do you have?
3: I have about, well, I've just paid off $18,000, but I still have another, I believe, $60,000.
2: Not anymore.
4: I know it.
2: You've got to have zero debt with $100,000 left over. Do you see my math on that?
3: Yeah.
2: It was a magic trick I just did.
3: Yeah.
2: I mean, this family member just gave you an amazing blessing. You got like a get-out-of-jail-free card. So the question is, are you going to squander it, or are you going to use it to catapult you to better decisions and wealth building?
3: Exactly, and that's why I wanted to, you know, reach out to you guys. I don't want to end up in the same position I'm in now.
4: Yeah.
3: I want to leave something for my children. I have two girls.
2: How old are they?
3: I'm a two-time cancer survivor, 9 and 13.
2: Mm.
4: So this kind of boils down to, I think from here, the biggest play is to what we said earlier, looking back and going, okay, I know what I did. Let's spend a little bit more time thinking about why you behaved in that way so that you can recognize that going forward. Because George is right. You got to get out of jail free card. This debt is gone, But if you don't understand what caused you to behave the way you did in the past, you're going to turn around and do it again. So make sure you spend some real time thinking about that. I'm going to give you a copy of my book.

0: what no one tells you about money, because I talk about that a lot in the book. And you're not going to be able to go forward until you kind of start that process of trusting yourself with money and kind of forgiving yourself for what you did in the past and just forming a new mindset on how you're viewing money going forward. And it's all about the choices that you make. So number one, you've got to start to get on a budget. My guess is you've never used a budget before. Am I right?
1: No, ma'am. I've never, I mean, I thought about using budget apps and stuff like that. When I was married, my wife did all the, pay the bills.
0: So now, from now on, it's on you. It's on you. And as my colleague, Dr. John Deloney, would say, we can't build from the past. We got to start something brand new. So starting today, we're building something brand new. What's in the past is left back there. We're going to start the behaviors that we know work. So budgeting, we'll make sure to give you every dollar for free. Budgeting is a huge one. That is you making a plan on paper, Anthony, before the month begins. So we are just about to go. Well, we just hit October. So tonight, let's start planning for October with the money that you make from your paycheck, writing down everything that you can spend your money on, all your expenses, rent, car payments, everything that you might have, plus things like groceries and out to eat, things with your kids. Everything goes on there, and let's just get a baseline for what does it look to spend in a month. And then November's budget is going to be even more dialed in. December's budget is going to be even more locked in. That's the number one thing you can do. The number two thing you can do is today, like inside of your brain, inside of your heart, you have to decide that you're not borrowing money anymore. Those are two things you can do. They cost you nothing. You can start those behaviors today, and it will change the whole outlook of how you handle your money going forward if you stick to those two principles, and then the rest will start to fall into place.
1: Okay. I agree 100%. That's what I want to do. I mean, I told myself I'm not going to be loaning anything. If I don't have cash to buy it, I'm not buying it.
0: Yes.
2: Good. So are you willing to do some drastic measures to sort of put some guardrails around this?
1: Of course.
2: Okay.
1: Yeah, I mean, that's...
2: So you're willing to pay off the debt today. Are you willing to stroke the checks and hit make a payment and be done with all the debt today with that inheritance?
1: I don't have the inheritance yet. It's coming in a month. So
2: okay.
1: it's just finishing up with probate, but that's why I wanted to be prepared for it when it does come in. I want to know what to do and how to do it.
2: Can we pretend like that money is not yours? That money is $60K is allocated to the lenders, right?
1: Mm-hmm.
2: And let's call, I don't know, 6 months of expenses for you. Is that $30K?
1: Roughly, I spend in bills a month with child support around $5,000.
2: Okay, perfect. So, yeah, I was right on the money. So $30K is not for Anthony. That's for Anthony's emergencies. Right?
1: Perfect.
2: So out of the 160, we were down to 100 after debt payoff. Now we're down to 70 after the emergency fund. Now you're a guy who has no debt, a fully funded emergency fund, and $70,000 to his name. That's pretty cool.
1: Yeah.
2: So that is not spending money. That is future Anthony money. So do you have a retirement plan through your employer?
1: I just transferred jobs because I'm going to be moving at the end of October back near my dad. Not with my dad, but near my dad in Fredericksburg. But
2: are you going to be renting?
1: The current job that I'm going to be renting because my credit's honestly really bad right now. Cool. It's in the low fives.
2: Do you want to be a homeowner again one day?
1: Yeah, I mean, I want to build my own home. Like I said, I had all these goals when I was married, and things just kind of waterfalled. And I just got myself into a hole. I just don't even know how I got there.
2: Well, we're looking at future Anthony now. There's a new chapter here. So what I don't want you to do is make decisions trying to impress future Anthony or fix the past. And so building that home because that was your goal 5 years ago, you don't need to do that. So do what makes sense for you where you are currently. So that $70,000 left over, that might just go in a high yield savings account and become your down payment fund for a future home.
1: Yeah.
2: So you see what we just did there? We just touch it.
0: Yeah. You walked out of here, Anthony, with five really clear steps, and I'm going to say them again for you so that you don't forget them and so that you can listen back to this episode and really have it lock in your brain. First thing you're doing is you're budgeting. We're sending you that budget for free. Second thing you're doing is you're stopping borrowing money for good. You need to spend some time really thinking about what that means for you and just re-owning that as your new identity. The next thing is you're going to take the money from the 160. You're going to pay off your debt. And then you're going to take $30,000. You're going to save that in a high-yield savings account. That's your emergency fund. And then you're going to take the other 70 and you're going to park it in a high-yield savings account. Someplace where you're not getting to it, you're not touching it, you're not looking at it, you're not ideating on ways that you might spend it.
2: Yeah, jump on a fairwinds.org/Ramsey. You can have up to 10 high yield savings accounts there, and that'll be separate from your bank, so that it won't be easy to access. And on top of that, cut up the credit cards, close the accounts, and freeze your credit with all three bureaus, because now you're a guy who doesn't go into debt. That's who Anthony is. That's his identity. Not past Anthony, who made some mistakes and had life happen to him.

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1: Here's a look at Lincoln's first forecast. Lows level off around 73 tonight under mainly clear skies. South winds 10 to 20 miles an hour. Highs level off around 93. Tomorrow, bright sunshine expected. Clear skies. Tomorrow night, slight chance of thunderstorms. Lows level off around 60. I'm weatherology meteorologist Ray Miller on KFOR-FM, 101.5 and 1240 AM. 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
4: 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Samantha is in Stamford, Connecticut, up next. Samantha, welcome to the show.
5: Hi, thank you so much for taking my call. I really appreciate it.
4: Absolutely.
5: My question is around the retirement of the 15%. My spouse and I are kind of in between baby step 4 and 5, running them in tandem. And I think we're just struggling with the moral of balancing, I guess, of possibly postponing some of those family vacations and memories that we would make with our two young children, and planning for a future that we may never get to. So I'm just curious of your thoughts around that and how to balance that as a family.
6: How young are your children? How old are they?
5: They are 3 and 1.
6: Okay. Are they in daycare?
5: They are not. I actually work from home, and we have some help coming in to help us through that.
6: So help us understand. My screen says retirement is keeping you from doing these. Help me understand what's going on with the budget, that there's not enough margin to kind of start setting aside to take a few vacations here and there.
5: Yeah, I think that we've had our heads down, and we've been trying to follow the Ramsey plan for now 3 years, and collectively we've paid off $80,000 of debt.
6: Great.
5: And we're like at this crossroad of, okay, can we start to breathe, or is there some flexibility in this 15%? Like, we just feel like we are just constantly focused on the future. And sometimes these day-to-day moments of planning these vacations are put on the back burner.
6: So that feels more like a priority statement than it sounds like a money statement. 'Cause what's your income?
5: Gross as a family, it's around $230,000.
6: Yes, ma'am. This is 100% a priorities discussion. Unless you sit up here and tell me that your mortgage is super high, a super high percentage of your take home, it sounds like something that you guys have to prioritize. What is your mortgage?
5: Our mortgage is $2,700 a month. You know, we live in an area that has really high taxes, and we get taxed on everything.
4: Mm-hmm. Well, that's less than $2,500.
6: Yeah, that's not the problem.
4: Because, I mean, you guys are bringing home like $14,000 a month.
5: Well, we're only netting about $10,500 because of all the money going into retirement and taxes and all that.
6: Mm-hmm.
4: Okay.
6: So then, still
4: so
6: tell us the problem.
4: $10,500 to work with. $2,700 goes to the mortgage, and you've got over $7,000 left. And you're saying out of that, you couldn't save, like, let's say $500 a month put away in a savings account for a vacation.
7: $1,000 a month.
4: $1,000. If you want to go to Disney World, it's going to cost that.
5: Right.
4: We can always go to Branson.
6: What's stopping you? Because I was expecting, usually when I hear this question, I'll be honest, Samantha, usually it's a time of life thing where we've got kids in daycare, we've just started investing, and basically with kids in daycare, you're basically paying for college, right? It costs the same thing. And so it's mm-hmm. just a tight season. But if you're telling me, no, I work from home, there's no daycare bill, and oh, also we make $230, oh, and also we bring home $10,000 a month.
4: There's got to be some major expenses here that we haven't accounted for yet. If I looked at your every dollar budget right now, what would I see that I go, whoa?
5: Probably food and leisure, like things that we account for.
6: Okay.
5: That are like weekly.
6: Like what?
5: Treats, quote unquote treats for the family.
6: Like what? And I'm not saying this because it's a bad thing, because it's not. I just want to know what you mean by that.
5: Yeah, I think by that, I think it's, for us, we really prioritize the family model. So it's just like weekly spending a trip to, like, for example, the zoo or to a museum or to go out to dinner. Like, that's all part of our budget that,
6: As
5: you know, maybe
6: should
5: we should start pulling some of that back and putting it towards a vacation. I think it's exactly that.
6: If you tell me, if you say, because again, I stand on this because I think it's true. There is nothing wrong with the things that you just said. I'm with you. I think that you've worked hard to get to this point where you can spend money in those ways. And you clearly value family experiences. So what you can say is that, okay, some of the family experiences I value are the ones that are close to home, when we can go to the zoo and go to the museum and go see the movie that just came out and go do this. But then you can also start to say, in addition to that, I'm going to put a line item on the budget, or I'm going to split this line item and say part of it's going to be spent on close to home experiences, and some of it going to be spent on out of town experiences by us going to travel. And just knowing that those are things that you tend to need a sinking fund for versus I'm going to be able to fund this in one or two shots. And I think that truly is what it is. You don't need to pull back from retirement, but there probably are some things on your month-to-month budget that can pull back. And it might be that you pull back on going out to eat, because I do think, and George, this needs to be said, I think that a lot of times when we hit a certain threshold with income, it kind of becomes like, ooh, I can do what I want to do. And it's not that you're reckless in the way that you're not making a budget, but you're reckless in the way that you let certain areas of the budget just inflate. And pretty soon you can start to feel like, oh, gosh, I thought I'd be able to do more with my money. And it's like you are doing more. You're just eating it, or you're just, you know what I'm saying? So I think that's what's happening.
4: Here's a fun exercise, Samantha. Yeah, if I said, hey, you have to put a vacation line item for $1,000 a month in that budget, what would you then cut or add to make that happen? If I said you have to get rid of something, maybe you need to add some income, what would you guys do?
5: Probably it would be like a grocery out-to-eat budget. We would pull back on it. Probably the out-to-eat as a family budget.
4: So you could cut that one down. Anything else? Could you cut some subscriptions? Are there any luxuries that you could go without for a season to get kind of used to this savings muscle being built?
5: I mean, you might have to talk to my spouse about the NFL Sunday ticket, but I could go without.
4: Oh, see, you're not the only complicit.
6: I think you have really fun things built into your life. Again, I think your income allows for that. You just have to sometimes make some trade-offs and go, hey, we might not do the season tickets because we want to do the trip to Disney, or we might not do, you know, and it's just pulling back on those things. And the hard part is it's kind of like first class. Once you I don't fly first class, but once you do, good luck on
4: going back.
6: Yeah. So you've introduced some things into your lifestyle that you really, really like. And it's going to be hard to trade those things off because you're going to feel it a little bit to do some of these other things. But your money's not infinite. It does have, it's a very good income, but it's not infinite.
4: Do you guys get a big tax refund every year?
5: Not really. Okay. No.
4: It just still seems like you guys are withholding. There's too much being deducted right now to be coming home with 10 grand out of 230. So that's what I'm looking. If you can kind of look at a bunch of things like reshopping your insurance, looking at the paychecks, cutting some subscriptions. I think this doesn't have to be one thing is out of the budget completely. It might just be we're going to give 10 things a haircut. And now all of a sudden you can find 500 to 1,000 bucks. And again, I would, on paper, say, what is this vacation going to cost and when do we want to go? Have you done that part yet?
5: Yes. I mean, at high level, was because I think all the young kids that want to go to Disney World. So at a high level, yes.
4: The one-year-old has stated they want to go to Disney?
5: Well, our three-year-old, and we were trying to get there before the one-year-old would be fine.
6: Listen, can I give you a piece of advice? Don't go yet. I know you didn't. Me, but,
4: Samantha,
6: oh my
4: I
6: gosh.
4: Say that as a guy who yes. is getting roped into going to Disney World
6: it's
4: with a three-year-old and one-year-old.
6: It's too soon. So, go a little bit later.
4: It's
6: going to
4: be a great
6: can.
4: Time, but the memories are not for the kids at this point. It's for you guys, and it's okay to call that out. But also, you are giving these kids an incredible life. I want you to know that, mm-hmm. that it's not about a vacation. They're going to remember those trips to the zoo more than a flash-in-the-pan weekend traveling. And so as they get older, I think your income's going to go up. You're going to dial in the budget more. It's going to become a rhythm to save for these things. And ongoing, just keep that 500 or 1,000 bucks going to that sinking fund on the vacation over to a high-yield savings account. And magically, you can afford a vacation every year. So just plan ahead for it. Make the sacrifices needed. And I promise you, the kids are going to be okay. They won't go to therapy over this.

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1: Heard us talk about the baby steps on this show. That's because they're the foundation of everything we teach. So if you're new to the show, start there. We're going to drop a link in the description to the 7 baby steps that are the framework for every single call in the description of this episode. Check it out. Steven is in Grand Rapids, Michigan. Steven, what's going on?
2: Hey there, guys. Thanks for taking my call. How are you guys doing?
1: We're doing great. How can we help?
2: I have a question. Me and my wife bought 40 acres where we live out in the country in 2021, and we built our own house, our homestead there. We have 2 kids, 2 girls, and everything's going well. Our mortgage is $1,802 a month, and I was just wondering if it would be a smart move to sell some acres to wipe off some debt, or if I should keep it, being that I got it for a pretty good price, or what I should do with if that would be a smart move or not.
1: How much debt do you have?
2: $240,000 right now.
1: Is that the mortgage or is that consumer debt?
2: That's the mortgage.
1: Oh, that's it. You only have the mortgage.
2: Oh no, I have a truck payment which I bought a used truck. It is right now I owe like $27,000 on it, which is like $416 a month.
1: Okay,
3: and that's not part of the 240.
2: No.
3: Okay.
2: No, that's separate.
1: Okay.
2: So it'd be about $270 total with the truck, and that's all I have.
1: Got it. All right. What's your household income?
2: It's right at $92,000 a year.
3: Okay. I if you wanted to, you could, but I don't see why you can't take this $92,000 income, pay off this truck lickety split, and then be on baby step 6 like everybody else would do and just make big chunks at this mortgage when it makes sense for you guys and just make a regular rhythm of paying extra on it until it's gone. It's not astronomical, especially when you look at median home prices.
2: Right.
1: So you got a few levers.
2: I did get it. What was that?
1: You got a few levers to pull. I mean, selling the acreage is one idea. We're just trying to show you, hey, if you can pay this truck off in the next 18 months and you love the truck and you love the acreage, nothing's broken here.
3: Yeah.
1: So do you just have too much acreage? You're like, I could do without some of this. It's fine. I could parcel it off.
2: I'm not gonna lie. It's beautiful. It's a nice piece of property. I love it. The one downfall is when I got the loan, I got it through a financial institution that does not like lock in interest rates.
3: Oh, is it adjustable?
1: It's like a hard money loan.
2: It's an Anabaptist Financial out of Pennsylvania. So they're kind of a conservative group. They have their own investors. They're kind of their own group. And they only loan money to like conservative people. It's kind of a different thing.
1: Never heard about this.
2: And
1: so what's your rate?
2: So right now it's like 6.25%, which is not terrible. But the cool part about it can only fluctuate like 0.5% per quarter, which amounts to 2% a year. And it was at 3.75% when I got the loan.
1: So is it just an adjustable rate mortgage?
3: Sounds like it.
2: It goes up and down
3: with
2: the economy, I guess. Yeah.
3: It can
2: only go up 2% annually, but it can also only come down 2% annually.
1: I mean, you keep saying only. That's a lot. That's a lot of money on $240,000.
3: So how many acres would you have to sell if you said, you know what, I want to do this? How many acres would you have to sell in order to pay off the mortgage? I think you can cash flow the truck, but let's just play with this for a second. To do the mortgage, how many?
2: I talked to a realtor, and in reality, I would have to sell probably about 30 out of the 40.
3: Oh,
2: gosh. Actually, like completely wipe out the debt.
3: Mm-hmm.
2: And that's also, I'm not sure how the capital gains thing works, but, paying $4,000 an acre, and now it's worth probably more like $8,000. And I'm not sure, how much of that would go into capital gains or how much the government would want from that, and then that would also play an effect of how much I could actually put out the debt.
3: Have you thought about just refinancing to a different loan? Just a normal, conventional

0: also do, you could say, hey, I'm going to sell, I'm not going to sell 30 acres, but maybe I'll sell 15 acres. I'll take that chunk of money, and when I refinance it, I'll throw it on the loan, and I'll, like, knock it down majorly. There's so many things that you could do. What I see in this that feels drastic to me, I'm going to tell you the two problems that I see that I'd want to nullify very quickly. Number one, I don't like the adjustable rate mortgage. I think that's taking away your piece. It's taking away mine. So I'd want to do what I need to do to fix that. And we just gave you an options, a couple of options, what you can do there. The second thing that's a glaring thing to me is the truck payment. I think you're in a situation that you don't need to borrow money anymore going forward. And I think that I would get this truck paid off really quickly. And if you do those two things, I think it's going to make the level of peace in your life rise to a very great level. I don't think that you have to push to pay off the mortgage immediately by selling off all of this acreage. I don't think that's the thing on fire. The problem is the adjustable rate mortgage.
1: Okay. Yeah, no, that makes sense. And I considered doing that, even just, like you said, just getting the mortgage down, you know, even $100,000 off of 240, that's almost half. And that
0: was,
1: you know, I mean, and yeah, I went from $1,200 a month in 2021 being my payment to $1,800, and that's $600 every month. That's just going into interest. And it's just, it stinks, you know, unfortunately. It was never my intention to buy that much, but if it could become available, I'm like $160,000 for 40 acres out in the country. I don't regret it, you know, because I'm still ahead at this point. Even if I'd sell it, you know, I didn't pay that much in interest of you know, the amount
0: but
1: that
0: you
1: went
0: love
1: up.
0: The
1: but
0: land.
1: I
0: You've
1: also don't
0: want to
1: hang on
0: it.
1: And get behind.
2: Basically, nothing's on fire now. It's just, let's get you out of this adjustable rate mortgage, and let's have a plan to actually pay off this truck. Mm-hmm. So how much margin do you have every month right now? Extra money you could throw at the debt.
1: I could probably do somewhere between 800 and 800 would probably be comfortable.
2: Okay. So this is how long it would take you. Can I do the math with you? $27,000 loan, that would take you almost 3 years to pay off that car loan. Can we agree that kind of sucks when you make almost six figures?
1: Yeah.
2: So what if we could throw $1,500? Could you find that in your budget if you guys tighten things up?
1: I mean, you know, we've done with, I got hurt at work 2 years ago, and we've done with almost nothing. I have an awesome wife. She spends no money, like literally. So it's all on me. So yeah, I mean, we can do with a lot less, and if that's what it takes, then that's what
2: I would
1: happen.
2: Do a budget tonight and go, hey, we have a game plan where we don't have to sell any acreage right now, and I'm going to cash flow and pay off this truck in 18 months. Are you game? My guess is she goes, okay.
1: Sure.
2: Sounds like you're the spender here, so you can control this a lot more. And you guys probably, when you bring home $6,000 a month, what are you bringing home?
1: Yeah, right. Six to seven. Yep.
2: Okay.
1: Yep.
2: Wonderful. And your mortgage is $1,800. That's only going to go up until we refinance. So now, between paying for everything else, let's go find that $1,500 and say 18 months from now, this truck loan is gone, and we get to keep all of this beautiful acreage. And then you always have sort of like a parachute here of selling some acreage if push comes to shove.
0: Right.
2: But I wouldn't do that quite yet.
1: Okay. And I didn't know with the market being up, you know, it is worth, you know, substantially more than it was. If, you know, at some point it did, but real estate, honestly, out in the country, it probably is never going to go back down to where it was. I mean, that might be a bad assumption, but.
0: Yeah, I think you bought this land, though, because you love it. I think you bought it because there's something about it. You want to do the whole homestead thing. And I think that you just have to remain kind of focused on what it is that you're trying to do. And I truly, truly, truly do think that the problem was the risk, or like that feeling of uncertainty, is the adjustable rate.
2: Yeah.
0: It's not knowing, like, what's my payment going to be? Is it going to go up? Is it going to go down? And just whenever you have that layer of risk in your life, it does. It affects just your day-to-day. It's kind of like, you know, when you have your computer and there's all the things running in the background, you have all the tabs open, and it's just slowing down your performance. It's just making things cloudy, and I think that clearing that up is going to help you a lot. Close the tabs, Steven.
2: Close the tabs. Yeah, all that emotion and excitement will drive you to make decisions you probably wouldn't have made in hindsight, but that dream was too exciting when you saw that beautiful land and you pictured the homestead lifestyle.
0: Yeah, but, you know, like we said, there's nothing on fire. He can keep the grass.
2: Yeah, don't sell the horse quite yet. You're not there.

0: 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Normal's broke. 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
4: From ABC News, I'm Wayne Cabot. It's been a weekend of waging war from Russia into Ukraine, from the Iran-backed Houthis into Saudi Arabia. Let's begin with ABC's Marcus Moore in London with new deadly strikes in the Mideast.
5: Houthi rebels in Yemen claiming four separate military operations targeting Saudi airports and energy facilities just in the past 24 hours. At least one American was among 13 people killed in drone and missile attacks on Saudi Arabian airports this weekend. That's according to officials there. Smoke billowed into the air at the international airport in Riyadh. Saudi authorities say more than 300 people have been wounded, some of them suffering critical injuries.
4: Then there's Ukraine, which says Russia continues its attacks even after President Trump made a surprise Sunday announcement claiming both sides agreed to pause attacks on their energy infrastructures. Ukraine President Zelensky saying he was surprised by Trump's claim but welcomes the notion. Nothing from Vladimir Putin. President Trump sought to justify the rise in gas prices here as necessary to stop Iran from going nuclear. Again, he said the war will be over very quickly and prices will go down. At a Georgia Tello rally, he again told voters to pretend that he is on the ballot. Based on the latest polling, that's risky. Here's ABC's Alex Perchet.
6: GOP candidates facing frustrated voters over high gas prices, the unpopular war with Iran, and growing unease over immigration enforcement. A new Reuters Ipsos poll shows President Trump is underwater on all key issues measured, including inflation, costs of living, the war with Iran, and the U.S. economy. Those numbers come as President Donald Trump is dealing with the lowest approval rating of his second term.
4: Bad news for a California town where rain hit the wrong side of the mountain, but the wind fanned a fire to about 200 acres.
7: To the residents of Santa Clarita, we're going to stay on this until the mission is complete. We've made great progress, but the job's not done until it's done, and we'll be here until it is.
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4: There are indications now that the days may be numbered for Kimberly Guilfoyle, U.S. Ambassador to Greece. The AP reporting President Trump and Secretary of State Marco Rubio are considering firing her after a series of reports alleging she engaged in improper and possibly illegal conduct before and during her tenure in Athens. A senior U.S. official saying today Trump and Rubio are extremely angry and will likely decide what action to take after tomorrow's Columbus Day holiday. The Wall Street Journal reports that she offered to use her influence in return for

0: the paying off of her $100,000 credit card bill. Guilfoyle has not addressed the reports directly, but her lawyer says she did nothing wrong. Guilfoyle is a former Fox News Channel host and California prosecutor who was once engaged to Trump's son, Donald Jr. You can tell it's spooky season now by what's number one at the box office. A new Jessica Chastain horror film.
1: She calls it Other Mommy.
2: Other Mommy, a horror film about a monster that takes the form of a child's mother, won the weekend, bringing in $27.5 million in theaters, better than what that movie had been tracking to make.
3: This is Verity.
2: The Anne Hathaway psychological thriller Verity took second place with $11.5 million, down 64% from its opening weekend.
4: Raccoon City General.
1: Hey. No sweat.
2: And in third place, Resident Evil added $8.4 million. Mike Dubosky, ABC News.
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9: It's the weekend. They hoped they were one step ahead of their accuser. They didn't know she was recording them. We start here. New details and evidence in the sexual assault investigation at Cornell University.
10: It's possible that both of us, like, remember this and it's not true.
9: What frat brothers were saying to each other and to Jane Doe herself. Student protests overwhelmed French cities.
11: If you believe the government, it was 250,000 people. If you believe the French unions, 400,000.
9: We've now seen violence between demonstrators and police. We'll take you to Paris. And don't look now, but we're less than 4 weeks out.
12: This doesn't look like a blue wave. It looks like a red undertow.
9: What the polls tell us about Democrat and Republican chances in the midterms. From ABC News, this is Start Here Weekend. I'm Brad Milkey. If you're trying to piece together what happened at Cornell University in the fall of 2024 at the Chi Phi fraternity house, you're going to want to hear from everyone involved, right? But that's difficult considering the alleged victim goes by Jane Doe, considering the seven men accused of sexually assaulting her have all denied the accusations, and considering only some of the evidence is even public here. But in recent days, ABC News has been able to review more and more of the words from the students themselves in the days directly following the night in question, their university records, there are screenshots of text messages, and now ABC News has obtained audio recordings of a phone call between one of those frat brothers and Jane Doe herself. ABC's Peter Haralambos has been covering this story for us. Peter, text messages are one thing. It sounds like we're hearing the voices of the people now with differing stories talking to one another.
13: That's right, Brad. There is an extensive paper trail, in a way, when it comes to the communications in the three-week period between the date of this alleged incident and on November 8th when she actually reported this to police. At first, the documents we reviewed were largely text messages where she's staying in touch with some of the men who were allegedly involved in this incident, going back and forth and at times showing conflicting feelings about what happened that evening, expressing concerns about her physical health, her reputation on campus. Though over time, those messages appear to change. The mood eventually becomes more frustrated. She accuses one of them of lying. And in the 2 days before she actually reported this to the Cornell University Police Department, she called three of the men who allegedly assaulted her and asked them in some ways to recount the evening in their own words.

0: She secretly recorded these phone calls and basically asked them to help her better understand what happened that evening. The lengthiest of these calls was with Matthew Ingalls. That's the brother who actually invited her to the fraternity that evening, one of the men she later accused of this alleged gang rape. And in this phone call, you can hear both sides, both Jane Doe and Ingalls. For our purposes, given the fact that Jane Doe has pushed to proceed with her lawsuit anonymously, we've omitted her voice from these recordings, so you're only going to hear Ingalls. And for what it's worth, we've tried to get in touch with Ingalls. We have not heard back from him or a lawyer representing him, though internal Cornell documents reviewed by ABC News suggests he denies these allegations and that he argues that he was more intoxicated that evening, that he could not consent, and he suggested in an email that we reviewed that he was actually the victim here, that he was sexually assaulted. So in the absence of a formal response, that's worth flagging as context. So in this phone call, you can hear Jane Doe pushing specifically for more of a description of how intoxicated they were that evening and what transpired. How did they get from the first floor to the bedroom?
1: So you come in, say hi, we start dancing for like maybe 3 to 5 minutes, and then I pop the question.
0: How did so many men end up in that bedroom as well? And you hear her at times pushing back on what Ingalls said was his account of the evening. At one point, Ingalls said that he thought she was sober.
1: You did tell me you were sober, by the way. You did. You said you hadn't been anywhere.
0: She pushes back. She says that's 100% not true, that she explicitly said that evening that she had come from a sorority mixer before coming to the frat house and was intoxicated. At another point, you can hear him basically cast doubt on her recollection of the evening.
1: I have racked my brain for this mystery. You know, it's possible that both of us, like, remember this and it's not true.
0: She also pushes back on that, suggesting that this is in some ways an attempt to gaslight her memory of what happened that evening. At one point, Jane Doe explicitly asked Ingalls what led to all these people showing up in the bedroom that evening, and omits any kind of mention of this Snapchat group, in which you can see in multiple messages he's seemingly inviting other members of the fraternity to come up to the bedroom to join in at two specific times.
2: Wait, he's the guy who sent that initial message saying come on over?
0: He's the guy who at two points in this Snapchat message writes to this entire group, which has nearly 60 members in it, that they should come up to this room and, quote, whip it out. There is even a moment as well where he sends what appears to be a photo of him and Jane Doe in the bedroom that he sends to this entire fraternity group chat. When he's trying to explain why did so many people end up in the bedroom, he phrases it more in terms of it was late, it was crowded, people were on the balcony, they just kind of flowed in. Whereas in these messages, you can see he's explicitly inviting people to come up.
2: So then fast forward then to after these calls, how are fraternity members reacting to the allegations as they start mounting?
0: Hey, Brad, you can kind of see in these records, it suggests there was in some ways an effort to contain these allegations. We reviewed records from Cornell's own internal investigation, and you can actually see a group chat the next day when Jane Doe goes to report this to police. This issue goes to the highest levels of the fraternity. There's a group chat actually with Ingalls, with the fraternity president in it, in which they're trying to figure out where this allegation came from. Ingalls at one point explicitly says he doesn't believe it could be Jane Doe, that he just spoke to her. And in that group chat, they kind of weigh what the appropriate response is. Should they call Jane Doe at this point? Maybe it wasn't her. At one point in this chat, they try to figure out what date this actually happened, because Cornell, for what it's worth, on their end initially got the date wrong in the campus-wide email that notified people about what happened. And they basically try to figure out what date this alleged incident took place by comparing it to what parties they were hosting. One member basically saying, oh, it can't be on the 25th. That's when we did the risky business party. And this incident happened actually when we were having our luau party. That was the reference point in these group chats about when this actually took place.
2: Wait, and are they talking about investigating what actually happened, like getting to the bottom of it, or are they talking more about just how to get the spotlight off of them?
0: It's hard to say for sure when you look at these records in their entirety, though. If you look at two witness accounts from students who eventually spoke with campus investigators, one of them described it as, quote, damage control by this fraternity. If you fast forward, Brad, a few months, when Cornell actually had their 12-day hearing to investigate these allegations, it's also notable to look at what Jane Doe said in her statements during that phase, where she specifically calls out these fraternity brothers for what she alleged was a cover-up. And it appears at one point in their investigation, the campus investigators actually did look into at least one incident where Ingalls reached out to a potential witness in this case and basically asked that individual for evidence that would exonerate him. He specifically said in a Snapchat message he was looking for, quote, proof she lied. The person he messaged, a one-time friend of Jane Doe, responded that there is no evidence of that and actually took a screenshot of that, sent it to Jane Doe, who then sent it to campus investigators, who included this in their investigatory file about what happened in the lead-up to this actual 12-day hearing.
2: Peter Haralambos, thank you.
0: Thanks so much, Brad.
2: Next up on Start Here Weekend, in France, students are literally storming the Bastille. Our team is on the ground after the break.
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2: Welcome back to Start Here Weekend from ABC News. I'm Brad Milkey. We have a rich history in this country of student protest, young people demonstrating, whether it's for their own rights on campus or for broader issues affecting the nation. I'm thinking of the massive student protest back in the day over civil rights or the Vietnam War, or more recently, the war in Gaza.
18: We will not divide! Gaza, we are by your side!
2: In the U.S., these protests are often centered around college campuses. High school activism is generally limited to smaller student groups, maybe a school-wide walkout. But right now in France, a massive protest movement has taken off, and it's being led by teenagers. These demonstrations are big, they're passionate. In some cases, they've turned into violent clashes between high schoolers and police. It started days ago, but on Tuesday, these escalated into something much larger. Dozens of cities across France are being absolutely rocked right now. So let's take you there. Let's go to Paris, where this all began. That's where ABC's foreign correspondent Tom Soufi-Burge is based. He's there now. Tom, these scenes look really dramatic from afar. Can you just tell us, like, from up close, what is happening there?
19: The protests in central Paris, Brad, were pretty big. If you believe the government, it was 250,000 people. If you believe the French unions, 400,000.
2: Wow.
19: But this was the biggest day of protest we've seen in what has been a movement which has been going on now for more than a week. Largely concentrated outside high schools. Hundreds of high schools across the country have been partially shut down by these protests because students have been kind of barricading the entrances. And they're protesting, they say, over a lack of resources, a lack of teachers, not enough teachers per pupil, too many pupils in each class, not enough materials in their schools.
20: Nos salles de classe, elles sont vides.
21: Our classrooms are empty. We have teachers who aren't even there anymore. We have 35 students per class. We can no longer keep up with the lessons. It's become unmanageable.
19: I mean, initially it began in deprived neighborhoods. It was in what's called La Banlieue. It's actually where I live, like outside of Paris, in the outskirts of the city. That's where it kind of began. But then it sort of moved into central Paris and then began spreading to other cities right across the country. It has turned violent at times. I mean, the police have been using tear gas to try and clear the protesters in certain places. They've been using stun grenades.
2: Wow.
19: Protesters have been setting bins on fire, barricading areas. And sometimes the police have just been charging at the protesters to kind of clear them out, to try and move them on. You know, that hundreds of people have been injured, both police and students. We spoke to a guy called Kenny. He said that education is the driving force here, and that is why he says they're going to keep on protesting.
22: We lack of resources in the school. It's in the school, in the university, in everyone.
19: Teachers.
22: We want more teachers, more, everything more.
19: But he also was keen to talk about what he says is a heavy-handed approach by the police and something he says is part of a wider problem.
22: It's like a civil war with the police against the people. We have, like, little kids, 15 years old, 14 years old, with a lot of gas. That's not normal.
19: At the protests we saw, it has been backed by the unions and the left-wing parties here in France, and we are kind of moving. We're currently, I guess, in a sort of pre-campaign phase as we head towards a very important presidential election here in the spring.
2: Right, and I mean, to your point, though, it does seem like this has become like this larger culture, and we've seen this happen before in France, right? How a small, limited protest becomes something like much larger about general discontent towards the government or the social state. Can we also talk about, like, race and class here? Because President Trump weighed in from across the Atlantic and basically said, this is about race and religion. This is about Muslims living in France. Is that a driving force of this at all?
19: No. It's not about immigration, as President Trump claimed. It's not anything to do with Islam.

0: or Muslim communities. This is French society across the board. I mean, you
1: Right.
0: know, we met white people, black people. I mean, Paris is one of the mixed, most diverse cities in the world,
1: Right.
0: just like New York and other US cities. So, yeah, of course, there are people of Muslim background protesting, but there are people of Christian background protesting. It's got nothing to do with race, apart from the fact that, you know, it started in the suburbs of Paris in deprived areas. And yes, those deprived areas have a higher concentration of ethnic minorities and people, particularly from families who have North African roots.
2: C'est des adultes en construction.
3: These are adults in the making. And if the only message we send to young people asking about their future is to use tear gas against them, that's sad.
0: I think just to point out, the government's in a bit of a bind on this, the French government, because France has a growing public debt problem, right?
1: Right.
0: It's now paying more to service its debt than the countries we used to think of being the more kind of crisis-ridden debt countries in Europe, like Greece and Italy. And there's no way, easy way out of this, because as we move towards that election next year, the political class here is hugely divided. There's no sense that the government can actually find a way of either cutting back public services and getting enough political support to get those changes through, or even raising taxes even more. And people pay a fair amount of tax here in France already. So that is the sort of background to this. The backdrop to this is that debt in France, public debt in France, is growing.
4: C'est la question du bâtisse scolaire. En fait, en hiver, il fait froid.
3: It's the school buildings. In winter, it's cold. In summer, it's very hot. Too hot. And there's no money. There is no plan at either the regional or national level to address school building issues.
0: This is a big, big problem, and there is a fear that, you know, the kind of financial crisis type situation might not be a million miles away from France if there can't be some kind of solution found.
1: Right. If the social safety net is breaking down, then the question becomes, where is it breaking down first? And often you see it in these kind of exurbs with some of the poorest populations in the country. But obviously here, a lot of people around the country feeling a similar discontent. Tom Sufi Burge, fascinating story in Paris right now. Thank you.
0: Thanks, Brad.
1: The midterm elections are less than 4 weeks away, which means we will soon know whether Republicans retain control of the House and or the Senate. We'll learn just how much President Trump will be able to achieve legislatively in his last 2 years in office. And yet, compared to a presidential election year, sometimes it feels like we know next to nothing about how this could all go. Like in a presidential year, we would have polls clearly showing, usually, one party with an edge over the other. Here, there's not really one race to watch. You gotta watch almost 500 of them to understand who is playing offense, who's playing defense. Well, luckily, we have ABC's Emily Guskin, who's more than happy to watch 500 races at once. She's our polling director. Emily, can you help me figure out where we stand here? Because usually in the midterm election, like, if the economy appears weak to Americans, if the president's job approval ratings are bad, his party tends to lose ground. Is that the case here? And what's going on with the Democrats?
5: That definitely seems like the case here. The Democrats are looking pretty good. We heard, I think the Cook Report had this great analogy. They said, this doesn't look like a blue wave. It looks like a red undertow. In other words, Democrats aren't winning, but Republicans are losing. The president is just really unpopular. Poll after poll has him near record lows. The big issue out there is the economy. They do not trust the president to handle the economy. They're upset about high prices, and they're trying to figure out a way out of inflation, of high prices. And a lot of the decisions the president has made have led to some of those high prices. And I think voters are noticing that.
1: And so how does that actually translate then to individual races? Are there ones that stick out to you and go like, oh, wow, like Democrats kind of overperforming here, or Republican maybe is underperforming?
5: Absolutely. So we see states that we traditionally think as are going to vote a certain way year after year or because of their historical voting patterns. And the New York Times and Siena University over the past weekend did polls in some of those traditionally Republican states. These are places where Trump won by double digits in 2024 and places that usually Republicans running for governor or Senate are pretty comfortable. And in almost all those races, they either found Democrats with a slight lead, a significant lead, or the race is about tied. These are places where Democrats are competitive that I don't think the Republican Party expects them to be competitive in.
6: In the Senate, I'll take on the data centers raising our costs,
2: and fight to end the wars driving up gas prices.
5: Looking at Texas, in the Senate race, we have Democrat James Tallarico. He has about a 6-point edge over Republican Ken Paxton in that New York Times Siena University poll.

0: And in the gubernatorial race in that state, Democrat Gina Hinojosa has a 3-point edge over Republican Governor Greg Abbott.
1: The Democrats are trying to take over Texas because I am advancing transformative policies the Democrats are against.
0: Those are both within the poll's margin of error. But Trump won that state in 2024 by 14 percentage points. So that's a pretty big difference there. In Ohio, in the Senate race, former Democratic Senator Sherrod Brown holds a narrow 3-point edge against Republican incumbent Senator John Husted among Ohio likely voters. Democrat Amy Acton has a 4-point edge over Republican Vivek Ramaswamy. Both of those are within the poll's margin of error. Trump won that state in 2024 by 11 percentage points. Looking at Iowa.
2: I'm Rob Sand, state auditor, former prosecutor. I work for you and no one else.
0: The gubernatorial race there, Democrat Rob Sand, who's the, I believe, the only Democrat elected to a state office there, a statewide office, has an 11-point lead over Republican Zach Land. The Senate race there between Republican Ashley Hinson and Democrat Josh Turek is almost exactly tied. Trump won Iowa by 13 points in 2024.
3: Wow. All right. And we are up against a break right now. But when we come back, we will tell you what all these numbers mean. That's after the break.
4: What is dedication?
5: The thing that drives me every day as a dad is Dariana. 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
6: To some people, the sound of a baby babbling doesn't mean much. But that's not necessarily true. By 6 months, they're combining vowels and consonants. By 9 months, they're trying out different kinds of sounds. And by 12 months, their babbling is beginning to take on some meaning. 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
3: Welcome back to Start Here Weekend from ABC News. I'm Brad Milkey. Before the break, we were talking with ABC's polling director, Emily Guskin, about these numbers ahead of the midterms. Emily, you mentioned some of these places where Democrats are more competitive than you might expect, but how do voters actually feel about the Democrats, right? Is this all about Republicans, or what are the polls telling us?
0: We're also seeing in polls that people don't really love Democrats all that much. When we ask them in polls, what's your favorability of the Republican Party or the Democratic Party? Both of them are really in the basement. So this points at...
17: This speaks to your undertow thing, the red undertow more than the...
0: You know. Undertow, exactly. People are not thrilled with Democrats, but they also aren't thrilled with Republicans, and the margins are probably not as big as Democrats want. Those margins, almost all those I just read to you from the New York Times Siena University poll, almost all of those are within the margin of error. So they're not actual leads. But the fact that Democrats are even competitive in a lot of these races is, I think, exciting for the Democratic Party and not something they necessarily expected months ago, when I think Democrats felt that they would do an okay job of winning the House of Representatives. But the Senate didn't seem like it was even in play several months ago, and now it seems like the Democrats really have a shot of winning a majority in the Senate.
3: All right. Emily Guskin, thank you so much.
0: Thanks for having me.
3: October is probably my favorite month. The leaves are changing color, the air is turning crisp, my favorite baseball team is inevitably nowhere near the playoffs. There are other reasons to love October, too. Like if you're obsessed with the U.S. Supreme Court, this is the time of year when they start hearing cases. Most decisions will be revealed next year, but these arguments right now, these are where you start getting a sense of how the justices could rule. And this week, we started off with a barn burner. Let's check in with ABC senior Washington reporter Devin Dwyer. Speaking of obsessed with the court, he was in there listening to arguments as always. So Devin, first off, before we even talk about the specific case, what can we expect to see from the court this term? What do you have your eye on?
18: Yeah, the big question, Brad, is this Supreme Court term going to be more of the same from both last term and over the summer? It's like the never-ending Supreme Court season now. They used to actually go away, but as you know, they were very busy over the summer on the emergency docket with some election cases. But so much of their caseload this fall and into next year is dominated by Donald Trump. And then there's the retirement watch, Brad. I mean, last spring, we were all wondering whether Justice Samuel Alito, who has been very sympathetic to President Trump and, of course, has been rumored to be unhappy on the job. He's got his claim to fame overturning Roe versus Wade. Would he step down? He obviously has decided to stay another term. But Alito himself sort of lent credence to all this speculation when he told CBS in an interview that he is actively considering retirement.
19: Something I think that somebody at my age has to think about every term. But I thought that I could still make a valuable contribution.
18: He didn't suggest when he'll leave, but certainly said he's thinking about it. Is this going to be the last time we see these nine in action altogether?
3: Well, and then when it comes to this term, I remember asking you about cases you were interested in months ago.
17: One of the ones you said first was the first one that was coming up in the term. This is Suncor versus Boulder. It's a case about climate change, which stood out to me as you said, Brad, this is about zombie forests

0: What is happening here?
1: A zombie forest, this phenomenon, an impact of climate change we don't talk a lot about, but forests that are not matched to the climate, they're dying in some cases or really struggling. One of the aspects that was at the center of the case, Brad, this is, you know, was brought by the city of Boulder and Boulder County, which are faced with what they say monumental costs from global warming. There's facing not just the wildfires and the buckling streets and the drought and the occasional flood.
2: And those wildfires have led to more power outages in our community. They've led to a high degree of smoke when there are fires, which is damaging to our small businesses with business interruptions.
1: They say they're faced with some really significant impacts on the budget that you might not think of. I talked with John Taylor, the CEO of the Boulder Chamber of Commerce, who told us in his review of the city budget, they've had to add millions of dollars on infrastructure improvements because of the risks of a changing climate. And then there's this thing called the mountain pine beetle, Brad, and that is where the zombie forests come in. Right now, Colorado, the foothills just outside Boulder are facing a potentially monumental outbreak of these tiny insects the size of a grain of rice, and it takes just a few of them to burrow into the bark of a tree and kill it. These are iconic ponderosa pine, many of them hundreds of years old, and this outbreak is risking the consumption of more than a million acres of pine trees simply because the warmer temperatures are driving these bugs to proliferate, and they're not dying off in the winter.
0: I have like the creepy crawlies. Have you seen these?
1: Yeah, we went out there to see these things firsthand.
3: Here are some dead trees.
4: Dead trees. Yep.
3: These are dead ponderosa.
4: Yeah.
1: I couldn't put my mind around a few insects the size of a grain of rice killing a 100-year-old tree, but we saw it.
3: That is tiny.
4: Yeah.
3: That's crazy.
4: Yep.
1: And it was spreading, and this is an outbreak that it cannot be stopped by humans.
5: There's probably likely trees down here that are still have a green crown that we can't even tell have been attacked.
1: I talked to forest ecologist Sarah Hart, who said, you know, this is something that will run its course. These insects are native to the forest, but warmer temperatures are propelling the spread of these dead trees.
5: I think our forests are changing probably more rapidly than they'll be likely to keep up with over my lifetime. So that's scary to me.
1: Which in turn is really raising the risk for some destructive and intense fires.
0: Oh, so it goes beyond then even just like we're losing our trees. Then it starts becoming these states and these cities being like, and now we're losing property and homes because the trees are basically what turning into firewood.
1: Turning into firewood, running the risk of falling on firefighters if an area burns, falling on homes. The state officials told me they're spending $10,000 per acre to thin the forest, cut down the trees that have been killed by these beetles. You can imagine the tab for this outbreak is just beginning to tick up, and that is why this case, in part, was being brought against these oil companies. The city and county of Boulder simply want them to chip in.
0: Yeah, so what happened in the arguments, and how do these companies respond to it?
1: Well, the companies say this whole concept that they can be held liable for, you know, damages from warming climate are preposterous.
6: But under Boulder's theory, Boulder could tag me with personal jurisdiction when I am in Colorado in 2 weeks and sue me on a nuisance claim for refilling my car and thereby contributing to global climate change.
1: They say, you know, global warming is a phenomenon that stretches boundaries. It's impossible to pin certain things on them, and they are challenging them. They are asking the court to throw this case out. They also say, you know, only one entity can regulate emissions, and that is the EPA. And they're backed, Brad, by almost half the states, 26 states, including West Virginia, have filed an amicus brief in this case, siding with the energy companies. I spoke with Michael Williams. He represents the state of West Virginia as the Solicitor General. He says that these types of lawsuits are dangerous not only to the industry, but to the constitutional structure of the country.
7: From our perspective, it's a national, really an international issue, and something the Supreme Court's already said before. And so we think national issues should be decided at the national stage, and that means Congress.
1: But the court was really divided over this. First of all, it was an 8-justice court. Justice Samuel Alito recused at the outset of the case without explanation, though it's believed to be because he owns stock in energy companies, though not ExxonMobil or Suncor, which are the parties here. And there was no clear consensus about how they will handle this. On the one hand, somebody like Justice Brett Kavanaugh seemed to suggest that precedent is pretty clear-cut, that only the feds can regulate matters of climate change, air, water, and that this lawsuit in Colorado simply has to be shut down.
0: Okay, and we are coming up on our final break right now, but when we come back, we'll have more on this case and what the other justices are saying. That's after the break.
4: This is the story of a very special woman. In a matter of seconds, she turned herself into a great mathematician or an entrepreneur. Her knowledge was limitless and still is. She could also make monsters disappear, especially those that lurked in the shadows under the bed. Once, this woman put back together a teenage girl's broken heart, which had been shattered in 1,000 pieces, just by giving her a bear hug. She masqueraded as a regular person at work, but as a superhero at home. Everyone knows her as Gabriella. I still call her Mom.
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0: Welcome back to Start Here Weekend from ABC News. I'm Brad Milkey. Before the break, we were talking with ABC's Devin Dwyer about these so-called zombie forests in Colorado. Boulder County commissioners are attempting to hold oil companies responsible for this in the Supreme Court. So, Devin, you mentioned this divide among the justices over this. We know Justice Kavanaugh said only the feds can regulate matters of climate change, but is there another side here that maybe the liberals are taking, or what?
1: Justices like Elena Kagan likening this suit to the tobacco lawsuits of the 90s and the opioid lawsuits in communities that were affected by widespread use of those products and alleged harms from those products. It was a really difficult debate to follow, but at the end of the day, this is simply about whether or not cases like these, and there are about 60 of them around the country, whether they can go forward, whether they can go to trial. Proving liability is a whole different question. We haven't even gotten to that yet. But the question for the court to answer is, can these oil companies be sued for damages because of how they contribute to climate change? It's a big question. We'll see if the justices answer it.
0: Yeah, I was going to say, I mean, we've had cases about, like you said, the tobacco industry, the gun industry. Can corporations be held responsible for the effects of them? I mean, climate change takes an even larger step and yet could be even that much more costly and devastating to the country and the world. So you want an answer quickly, I imagine. All right, Devin Dwyer covering the court. Thank you so much.
1: Thanks, Brad.
0: Medical experts say this week might be the perfect time to get vaccinated against some of this year's flu and COVID variants. Overall flu activity around the country is low, but some doctors have been surprised over the last few weeks, particularly on the West Coast, to see flu cases climbing earlier than usual. In Seattle, the Washington Post reported there were about 10 flu cases landing children in the hospital this time last year. Cut to this year, there have already been 150. Positivity rates have gone up in California as well. Now, viruses like flu and COVID slightly mutate every year. We'll compare that to what Russia might be dealing with at the moment, with a disease that hasn't changed much in centuries. A few days ago, Russian authorities launched anti-epidemic measures in a certain region of the country. This week, a health official came forward with a statement saying an employee of a lab had come down with a case of, quote, pneumonia with an unknown etiology. That means they don't exactly know the cause, but it's worth noting this lab specializes in studying the plague. Yuri, is the plague still around? Because when I hear about plague, I think of like old European cobblestones and like doctors with the creepy old face masks with like beaks.
21: Well, Brad, it actually is the same disease that caused that pandemic that killed, up to 50 million people across Europe in the 1300s. It never really disappeared.
0: This is Yuri Benajoud from ABC's medical unit, and he says, yes, there are not only still labs studying the bacteria that caused the plague, but that it also still infects people to this day.
21: So there's a couple of different types of plague, actually. There's three different types. There's bubonic, septicemic, and pneumonic. They come with a couple of different symptoms, but mainly it often starts similar to like a bad flu.
0: These Russian officials identified an employee at the Anti-Plague Research Center in the city of Shelikov, right near the border with China, and said they had fallen ill. They wouldn't say exactly what this person had fallen ill with, though.
21: They were diagnosed with an unknown type of pneumonia. Local officials there described it as a particularly dangerous infection, and it seems like a number of people now that were in contact with that person have been placed under monitoring. Luckily, Brad, there haven't been any other infections reported, so it doesn't appear like there's evidence of an outbreak there. Officials have said that the situation is stable. Here at home, the CDC and the State Department said they're both closely monitoring the situation. It's certainly something health authorities are going to keep a close eye on.
0: Plus, Yuri says, let's assume the worst for a second, right? Let's assume that Not only did this employee get the plague, let's say this person then interacted with dozens and dozens of different people. Well, in that case, you still got to remember, this is not a virus. It's bacterial. Bacteria that generally is carried by fleas on rats, which is why back in the day, port cities always seemed to be hit so hard. Rats would come off a new ship, fleas would find a new host, and soon scores of people were dying. That doesn't happen much anymore.
21: We have a lot more tools now than we did hundreds of years ago to treat this. It can be treated with a simple routine course.

0: And one last thing. If you're advertising a product, you can say lots of stuff about it. You can go all Tony the Tiger and declare something
1: great.
0: You can say something is the best, even when no one else seems to like it, because it's your opinion, right? If you think it's the best, you can say that in advertisements. Buddy the Elf found this out the hard way.
2: You did it! Congratulations! World's best cup of coffee. Great job, everybody.
0: In the world of food advertising, though, some words do matter.
3: Coffee is at the very core of what we do.
0: About a year ago, Starbucks unveiled a new line of protein drinks. The protein latte, the protein cold foam. They're generally geared toward the customer who works out, and they are made with protein-boosted milk. The thing is, if you've ever consumed a protein shake, you know what I'm about to say. They're not so big on the taste thing. Well, these drinks came in several new flavors. Some even had sugar-free options. Their tagline in ads was, "Protein never tasted so good." But a new lawsuit says, hold on, these so-called sugar-free drinks actually have a lot of sugar in them. This lawsuit was brought last Friday on behalf of three plaintiffs by a law firm that specializes in class action suits. They claim that in a venti sugar-free caramel protein matcha, there are 21 grams of sugar. That's almost a pair of Reese's peanut butter cups. The thing is, it's not like they uncovered some big secret here. Starbucks puts these numbers up on its own website. Here, I'm looking at it now. Sugar-free protein vanilla latte, 19 grams of sugar. An iced sugar-free vanilla protein matcha, 17 grams. So what's going on? Well, it speaks to the very specific placement of words in food advertising.
4: So you can have completely sugar-free, you can have no added sugars, you can have, you know, some type of reduced sugar content.
0: This is Dr. Jade Coburn from ABC's Medical Unit, who says there are FDA guidelines for what nutrition labels should say, but the question becomes, what about the name of the product itself?
4: It certainly can be confusing if you're not looking closer at the fine print.
0: Starbucks, for its part, says this suit has absolutely no merit. Quote, Starbucks has consistently and clearly provided information about its protein beverages, sugar-free options, customization choices, and nutritional content, end quote. See, their stance is that these flavors they're promoting, those are flavored by syrup, and that syrup is sugar-free. Plus, they say they don't add any sugar to these drinks. What sugar is there comes naturally in the form of that protein-boosted milk. The plaintiffs are saying, come on. Like when someone's buying a, quote, sugar-free drink, they should reasonably expect there is zero or close to zero sugar total, not just in the flavoring that you add later. Sometimes you will see products advertised as no sugar added. That, they say, would have been fine. Sugar-free, though, these drinks are just not. And the plaintiff's lawyers say this could be really bad for someone with diabetes or watching their glucose. Earlier this year, a panel of federal judges ruled that a lawsuit may proceed against the yogurt maker Chobani, which advertises so-called zero-sugar yogurts, despite having 4 grams per serving. The judges said here it didn't matter if it comes in the form of a naturally occurring sweetener called allulose. Under the FDA's rules, sugar is sugar. And if that logic is applied here, well, we'll see how sweet Starbucks is feeling then. And yes, by the way, if you were wondering, sugar-free, sugar-less, and zero sugar, they do all mean the same thing, according to FDA rules. Like, I was starting to doubt myself there. All right, that'll do it for us. Thank you so much for listening to Start Here Weekend from ABC News. Start Here Weekend is produced by Aaron Ferrer, Emily Schutz, Jen Newman, and Anthony Ali. Ariel Chester is our social media producer. Josh Cohen is director of podcast programming. I'm our managing editor. Thanks to John Newman, Tara Gimbel, Eamon McNiff, and Katie Dendos. 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
2: From ABC News, I'm Wayne Cabot. Cancel the ads. The order from a federal judge in New York to the White House, who spent taxpayer money on campaign-style ads featuring President Trump. The judge ruling in favor of Common Cause, which said the ads were clearly an illegal misuse of money. No comment from the White House, but in defending Trump, the Justice Department said the order isn't necessary because the last ads were scheduled to run today. The White House says there are no plans to reimburse taxpayers for the $20 million already spent. At a tele-rally in Georgia, the president told voters the war will be over very quickly and prices will go down a lot. The rise in gas prices, he says, is necessary to stop Iran from getting a nuclear weapon. Russia attacked Ukraine hours after President Trump said the two nations agreed to an energy ceasefire. This after Trump said the Ukraine's president needs to go.
3: President Trump claiming to have brokered a new deal to end strikes on energy facilities in Russia and Ukraine. Trump has repeatedly blamed Ukraine's president for causing higher diesel prices, telling reporters,
4: "He's not going to affect our farmers. And he's not going to affect our ranches, and he's not going to affect the rest of the world."
3: And venting his frustration Saturday, Trump called for Volodymyr Zelensky to go.
4: "I suggest they get a new leader who can make a deal."
3: Critics in Congress say the move to lift sanctions only rewards Putin and funds his war.
2: That's Stephen Portnoy reporting. Houthi rebels struck across Saudi Arabia today, including the airport in Riyadh, where a weekend strike left 12 people dead, including an American. President Trump saying the U.S. may get involved and help the Saudis fight. Tropical storm brings no relief to California town dealing with a brush fire, Santa Clarita.
5: It did dump quite a bit of rain on the other side of the mountains. But as that storm impacts the mountains, that with that increase in elevation, it causes that storm to drop all its precipitation. And so by the time it reached here, then it was a dry storm.
2: This is ABC News.
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2: Careful where you charge that battery. A 3-year-old girl in Philadelphia died today after being trapped in a burning row home. The fire marshal's office saying the fire was caused by an e-bike lithium-ion battery in an upstairs bedroom. Twisters hit North Carolina and floodwaters rose from a storm that was once a hurricane. Days later, you can still hear the hum of generators across the Florida Panhandle. ABC's Leslie Lopez reports from Pensacola.
7: 2 days after landfall, the Florida Army National Guard and outside aid organizations are in Florida.
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7: Tornadoes also forming in the storm's wake.
9: Oh.
7: This massive one paralyzing drivers in Screven County, Georgia.
10: It is gone.
7: And in North Carolina, at least 6 reported tornadoes already amid flash flooding. Rutherford County residents told to seek higher ground.
2: People trained for months for the Moab 240 in Utah. That's actually a 241.8-mile ultra race that takes runners through the desert, canyons, rock formations, 2 mountain ranges. All that training, all that travel, and it's now been called off. The weather has become too dangerous to safely continue. Conditions expected to get worse overnight, but some runners already started and are out there. They're being told to shelter until crews can pick them up. The Bears wore

0: number 89 on the backs of their helmets as they play Green Bay at Lambeau Field, honoring Mike Ditka. I'm Wayne Cabot, ABC News.
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What if today you and I could talk voice to voice, and you could ask me anything? 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

It is the Jesus Christ Show. I am your holy host. Happy to be with you this Sunday, as I'm with you every single Sunday right here, answering your questions and talking about the things that truly matter in life and the afterlife. Be bold and brave. Go to the phone with your theology question or life situation question anywhere in the U.S. of A. Dial 800-520-1534. That's 800-520-1534. Being teachable. It may not be something that you think about often, but the man or woman who wants to grow in their faith, in their walk with God, if you want to be that person, you have to be teachable. To go through life in a stubborn fashion, shutting yourself off to any of the thoughts or ideas, can be a problem. You lose out on much. And what I'm not saying is to go around with such an open mind that your brain falls out. You see, an open mind

mind is like that of an open mouth. It's open, it receives sustenance, it closes to digest. I'm not talking about the lack of conviction, not standing on a principle, idea, or understanding. What I'm saying is that if you go around thinking that your glass is full, you won't ever let anyone pour anything into it. And in doing so, you'll miss out on new knowledge, new ideas, new understandings. And this process is so important to your faith. Because faith, it is in conjunction with knowledge. That if you shut yourself out to that kind of teachability, being available for these new ideas, you lose out. Scripture is even a little more fierce when it says in Proverbs 12:1, whoever loves discipline loves knowledge, but he who hates reproof is stupid. You see, you have to be willing to hear truth. You have to be willing to know that you may not have the truth, the whole truth, and nothing but the truth. Being open to receiving that and learning those new things puts you on the path, like an explorer, of finding out this information. I tell people all the time, don't follow the person who says they know everything. Follow the person who's asking all the right questions. Because the true seeker asks questions. There's an old Chinese proverb that says that he who asks a question is a fool for 5 minutes. He who doesn't ask the question is a fool for a lifetime. Now, I realize there are people that you may think can't teach anything. Abraham Lincoln said that he learned something from every man he met. It was usually what not to do, but he learned something. Now, in life, as you stroll along on your adventure, exploring and learning, there are certain things, yes, that you may put into, you know, a pouch labeled certain. But there are always new ideas, new ways to look at things, new ways to perceive an old thing. And that comes from being open. That comes from being pliable and receptive to what's out there. There's often times where I'm trying to teach you something or I want you to know something and you refuse to receive it because you think you're better than the person trying to impart it to you. I want you to be open. I want you to get to a place where you thirst so much for truth that it doesn't matter where you get it. You've seen people so hungry that they respect food like you never have. Every morsel, they clean their plate. They are so appreciative for every last bite. When you're fat, you're like, well, I don't need that last bit, or, you know, I'll throw that away, or I'll give it to the dog. Almost without the true appreciation for what's before you. And the same can work with knowledge. You may get to a place where you think you know so much that you don't respect, you don't hunger for knowledge the same way. I see professors all the time go through change. Professors who were very learned, they had consumed much knowledge, and all of a sudden something came into their life and changed their perspective. They got to see things just a little differently. And the hunger
that fire, that desire burned again. Today I want you to be in that same place. Today I want you to thirst. Today I want you to have that mindset that isn't, listen to me, but I will listen to you. That place of security where you are listening, where you are wanting to receive. Being the student is the best seat to learn. Now, teaching can be a great place of learning as well, if you are open. If you remain like a sponge. And check your vocabulary and the things you say. Do you often ask people's opinion on things? And do you ask it for real? Or do you ask it because you think you should? Or because you really want to receive what they have to say? Are you the type of person that just merely offers your opinion rather than receives? Before someone finishes a sentence, are you building a response?

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It is the Jesus Christ Show. I am your holy host. Happy to be with you this Sunday, as I'm with you every single Sunday right here, answering your questions and talking about the things that truly matter in life. And of course, the afterlife. I encourage you to be bold and brave and go to the phone with your theology question. You can deal with God, religion, spirituality, worldviews, of course, the Bible, or life situations. If there's something going on in your life you want to talk about, I'd love to talk to you as well. The number anywhere in the U.S. of A, dial 800-520-1534. That's 800-520-1534. Being teachable. Today I want you to ask yourself, am I self? I guess if you'd like to refer to yourself as self. Self, am I teachable? And the importance of this question cannot be overstated. Because this really is at the beginning of who you are. What you will know in life, how you will know it, and even how you'll be perceived by others. If they will see you as somebody who just rejects or someone who thinks they're a know-it-all. And having that platform as a seeker, having that platform as somebody who genuinely explores life and wants to learn, that is the best place to be. That is where you will get to know God. You'll get to know God through God's creation. I want you to know me, and one of the

best ways to know me is to know the family. Now, I don't want you living your spirituality through someone else, because people will let you down. But you will see and you will know and you will learn things from others. And getting in that mindset to love discipline, as it says, Proverbs 12:1, whoever loves discipline loves knowledge, but he who hates reproof is stupid. Are you bothered when somebody comes to you and corrects you constructively? I realize that there are those that take on the tone and the attitude, and they're ugly about it, and that it's hard to receive that. I understand that. But I also want you to get to that place where you have the sense of an old cow. You eat the hay and you leave the sticks. You can weed through these things and understand that there's a difference between someone's attitude and the truth. And if what they're telling you is beneficial, if you can learn from it. But how exciting has it been throughout your life? Those times where you've come, you've had an epiphany, or you've learned something that has changed the way you do something. For men, it's when they finally look at the instructions after trying to put something together for the past 12 hours on their own. I say that with love, men. But you may come across some sort of moment. You may remember throughout your life a good teacher, someone who took the time with you and spoke to you on your level, and how wonderful it was to take that knowledge. And I want you to get to that place today. I want you to remind yourself to be in that spirit every single day, being that explorer, being willing to learn new ways, not being stubborn or pushy, that everyone needs to see things your way. Oh, you'll play a part in the cycle. You'll be teaching others too. But you have to be ready, willing, and able for that reproof. It's not just ignoring reproof. It's not just being bothered by reproof. In Scripture, it says you hate reproof. You can't stand when someone corrects you. You're always in that place where you refuse to be teachable. And today, I want you to be teachable. It's okay to make mistakes. Scripture says that a righteous man is not someone who doesn't fall, but someone who falls seven times and seven times gets up. It's okay to make mistakes as long as you learn from them. As long as you are open to whatever reproof, whatever teaching moment that is. The world is getting to a place where you are looking with the internet, with all the technology, where you can replay somebody's statement and thoughts over and over and over again. The world is loving to pounce upon those thoughts. Rather than showing reproof, wanting to solidify those as the only thought that person's ever had. That mistakes aren't actually made. Don't get to that place. Don't get to that place of hardening the heart with towards somebody else or even with your own self. Towards others, you feel that they are not teachable, that they can't learn, that that's only who they are, and with yourself thinking that you know everything, that you're so well learned, that you don't need to consume any more from anyone. And that becomes the hating of reproof, and that's what makes you stupid.

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2: Here's a look at Lincoln's first forecast. Mainly clear sky tonight with lows around 73. South winds 10 to 20 miles an hour. Bright sunshine tomorrow. Daytime highs approaching 93. Clear skies tomorrow night. Slight chance of thunderstorms. Lows around 60. I'm weatherology meteorologist Ray Miller on KFOR-FM 101.5 and 1240 AM. Online at KFORnow.com. Currently, it's 78 degrees.
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0: It is the Jesus Christ Show. I am your holy host. Happy to be with you this Sunday, as I am with you every single Sunday right here, answering your questions and talking about the things that truly matter in life and, of course, the afterlife. I encourage you to be bold and brave and go to the phone with your theology question or life situation question anywhere in the U.S. of A. Dial 800-520-1534. That's 800-520-1534. Eric, welcome to the Jesus Christ Show.
1: Yes, Jesus, my question for you is about the teaching of God's Word regarding the area of financial debt forgiveness.
0: Okay.
1: I had recently started to work for a law firm that specifically helps people resolve their debt with their financial institutions, negotiating down their debt.
0: Mm-hmm.
1: And I've been an 18-year-long follower of the Lord, and I've been surprised at the response I've been getting from our prospective clients as to the idea that this is somehow immoral and against the teachings of God. And so I wanted to ask for your comments in sort of three areas that I wanted to throw out, and just your comments in general.
0: Mm-hmm.
1: Is first, a great deal of the debt that people carry is accumulated interest. And so I know in the Old Testament there's a discussion of interest, so a great deal of what people might get forgiven is interest. Secondly, what happens in a financial institution is very complicated behind the scenes of what they're doing with their business, and these financial institutions enter into these agreements willingly. Many times there's a desire to relieve an unpaying account. And then finally, I just find that the entire New Testament is about forgiveness and the idea that we as Christians should want to be good stewards of our own funds and look out for our household, and if we have problems and forgiveness is available to us and able to make life better for our household, I don't understand why Christians wouldn't receive that.
0: Well, all of the above is important in the context of your question, but there's a lot of, as you even point to, there's a lot of complexity to lending and borrowing today. It certainly isn't give me your cloak or let me borrow your animal to pull my plow or things like that. There's much, much, much more to it. Forgiveness is a huge part of all of this as well. Romans 13, verse 8 says, "Owe nothing to anyone except to love one another, for he who loves his neighbor has fulfilled the law." So there's many verses that you can take in and out of context to try and sketch a picture as to what is the right thing to do. Keep in mind, in Matthew, when you read of the Lord's Prayer, one of the first things that you read in there is, "Forgive us our debts as we also forgive our debtors." And really that's translated sometimes into other cases as well, but you get this picture that yes, forgiveness is a big part of it, but also honoring the debt that you have is a big part of it. And then you hear the bigger picture that the really what you should be indebted to other people is to love one another. So if you are helping people out of a situation, then you're helping. If you're helping them out of a lifestyle, you're not. And let me explain. If someone comes to you and they say, "Eric, I just lost my job and it was a bad situation, been with the company for 15 years and lost my job. They had to lay me off because of X, Y, and Z. And it's put me in this position where I can use some money." To loan someone money like that, if you feel so led, is absolutely legitimate. They're in a situation. But if there's somebody who's always lived quarter to quarter, they never save, They don't really make the best decisions. They jump from job to job. They don't really have a life plan. That's not a situation. That's a lifestyle. So if you're helping somebody who was never going to pay their debt, and their lifestyle points to that, they just haven't really cared. They haven't put up a structure in their own life to prepare themselves for any problems that may occur or any of these things, and kind of live life going, somebody'll jump in at some point and take care of me. Then no, if you're helping someone like that, then it ends up being you're fostering and nurturing that very ugly part of their life and who they are, and they're never building up the tools that they're going to need for life. But helping the other person is a legitimate help. How you determine that in a business like that, I'm not sure. How do you look upon those that need? Is it just that they can pay the fees at hand? Or do you actually assess the situation and make a decision as to who is truly needy or has been wronged or is in a situation that is a legitimate one to get out of?
1: There's great poignancy in those comments. That truly is the issue at hand. Many people, it is an issue just to relieve themselves of their own bad choices and bad lifestyle. But within the firm that I work for and the programs that are actually offered by many financial institutions is based on hardship, people's hardships that have occurred. And for me, under those circumstances, I feel no weight of guilt in helping these people, people who have been productive members and honoring their debt to the institution that we might be negotiating with. And in the terms of a hardship, I see it as acceptable.
0: Okay. Not immoral. There's your answer. That's the best way to look at it, in a case-by-case basis. But also understand your earlier point is a huge one, that much of the debt and the overweighting of the situation comes from the interest. So really the debt at hand is the principal. And if you're negotiating, well, this is what we're going to do with the any of the interest, that's based on the lender. They can modify that to whatever they want. And it may not affect the principal at all. So if you hear what I'm saying, that there can be negotiations that go on in the process that really are whittling at the profit that's going to be made off the money, and not the money or the actual debt itself. Keeping in mind that the actual debt is the principal.
1: Absolutely.
0: So there could be negotiations where none of the principal is ever knocked down.
1: Absolutely. That's true.
0: So you're not really taking the debt or forgiving the debt in its fullness, you're modifying the terms of the agreement. And there, that does take place. If, let me tell you a very interesting illustration, maybe not one that you'd think about in Scripture. To the Christian, they have something called the New Testament, right?
1: Yes.
0: And that came after the what?
1: The Old Testament.
0: Okay. So now you take a little bit of the religiosity off of the word testament. And what is that based on? That's based on a covenant, right?
1: The covenant, yeah.
0: The old covenant, and in the New Testament, it would be the new covenant.
1: Yes, absolutely.
0: Okay. So essentially, there was a debt between man and God that God said, this is how it's to be paid. And then later on, God changed that. And said, instead of circumcision, instead of burnt sacrifices, instead of these things, instead of trying to follow the law in this way, here's the deal. I give you my son, the spotless lamb.
1: And that new covenant as well was based in our own poverty, our own.

0: hardship,
1: yep,
0: and inability to pay the debt.
1: So essentially, you are looking at a forgiven debt by man to God and a modification of the, not the principal, principal still had to be paid, except it was paid with my blood, not each individual's. So you still have the same principal being paid, but the concept of the addition, the concept of the agreement, the concept of any of the interest was technically renegotiated for the new covenant, the new contract. So the very act of forgiveness of debt is embedded, for the Spirit, is embedded in Scripture itself.
0: I think we should all be willing to receive it more often, that forgiveness of debt, in many areas.
1: Yes.
0: It's from you.
1: The point is, if you abuse any of it, any of the system, then you're already standing outside of the beauty of the system to begin with. So if you go into it going, well, it will be forgiven, or if you go into it, well, it's all under the blood of Christ, I'll do whatever I want, blah, blah. If you do any of that attitude, then you're already in the wrong place. But forgiveness, absolutely, is the, as my producer Neil would say, the Bible's lousy with forgiveness. It's all over the place. You can't turn a page without seeing it. So keep that in mind, but you still need to play a part in that. It's not across the board. There will be times where, in your line of work, it would be wrong to forgive the debt. Because now there are times where you're hurting someone else who has played by the rules and has done it in a way that it was healthy. But does it exist? Absolutely. And I think the Old and New Testament, the Old and New Covenant, shows that there's ways to see that throughout Scripture. There's scriptures say if somebody asks for this, give them that, and continue to give more of yourself when needed or asked. Because really, a Christian shouldn't be lending money per se. They should be giving money if it is truly needed. If it's not truly needed, then it's a moot point. You shouldn't be giving anybody the money anyways.

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0: 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I am your holy host. 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
1: Oh, thank you. Thank you for answering my call. I'm a first-time caller, so you did say to be bold enough to call and
0: yes.
1: Listen. And I listen to your show a lot, and it's helped me a lot in perspectives on a lot of things.
0: Good.
1: In theological as well as life perspectives. I've been wondering about this. Of course, I have so many different types of subjects, so I'll call again in the future.
0: Please.
1: But this one's regarding, I guess, cultural expressions.
0: Mm-hmm.
1: The reason I'm bringing this up because I have a 15-year-old daughter, and I've been noticing tattoos.
0: Mm-hmm.
1: From young people.

0: talking to her a little bit about it because she's in high school, and she was saying, "Dad," and I said, "Oh, you didn't get a tattoo, did you?" And she goes, "Well, yeah," and I almost freaked out. But then she said, wait, Dad, it's the kind you wash off.
1: Okay, well, that's probably music to a father's ears. All right, for the sake of time, let's get through this to the best of our ability. Leviticus chapter 19, verse 28 says, "You shall not make any cuts in your body for the dead, nor make any tattoo marks on yourself. I am the Lord." Unfortunately, this is often used to say that tattoos are a sin, but it's out of context. Really, if you are going to take that as making tattoos, cultural tattoos, a sin, then if you go to the verse above, it says that you can't shave your face either. It would also say that there is a problem about piercing your ears at all. So really, it's not about tattoos. What's going on here, if you read the verse again, it says, "You shall not make any cuts in your body for the dead, nor make any tattoo markings on yourself." This is dealing with religious rites that were taking place with pagans. And that's why those differentiate. So those Levitical laws there aren't talking about tattoos that you're talking about. They're talking about markings for the dead. So a tattoo is fine as long as it's not something demonic or something, you know, ugly in that sense. Then it's just a matter of taste and preference.

0: 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Bone the Jesus Christ
1: the telephone.
0: To ask your
1: lift
0: question.
1: Up the receiver. I'll make you a believer.
0: 1534.
1: Take second best, put me to the test. 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
2: From ABC News, I'm Wayne Cabot. Now in the nighttime darkness, you can still hear it, the hum of generators rumbling across the Florida Panhandle. Folks getting ready for another day of cleaning up from a hurricane. ABC's Leslie Lopez in Pensacola.
3: Will you see the lightning?
4: The storm turning deadly this weekend. Four people have died. According to officials, two killed in Alabama and two people killed inside their homes in Florida.
5: A lot of trees knocked down. A lot of hazards. There may be still power lines knocked down. We may see flooding from some of these rivers over the next day, two, 3 days.
4: The remnants of Isaias is barreling north.
2: And there were twisters in North Carolina. President Trump's surprise Sunday announcement, Russia and Ukraine agreeing to stop attacking each other's energy plants, apparently was a surprise to Russia, which continued to attack. ABC's Patrick Riebel.
6: Ukrainian officials say Russia has struck a thermal power plant in the eastern city of Kharkiv after President Trump had announced this energy ceasefire between Russia and Ukraine. Trump earlier in a post said both countries had agreed to stop attacks on energy infrastructure with immediate effect. But Ukraine's President Zelensky says he was surprised by Trump's announcement, learning about it on social media.
2: And the president now saying he may help the Saudis fight the Houthis after strikes killed an American this weekend. Gas prices are going down in North Carolina. Actually, it's the gas tax, 41 cents being suspended for 8 weeks, signed by Governor Josh Stein.
7: Stein's signature means that North Carolina drivers will soon see relief at the pump in the form of what legislators are calling a gas tax holiday. But it still could be a few days before North Carolina drivers actually notice that price difference at their local stations. That's because gas stations typically buy fuel every 2 to 4 days. So when they last filled up and how often they go through supply will impact timing.
2: And we'll see if the prices do go down 41 cents. As expected, with the gas tax going away, Sean Coffey with our ABC affiliate. You're listening to ABC News.
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2: If you plan to vote this year or already have, why? What's the main thing motivating you? Registered voters in a new Reuters Ipsos poll say it's the cost of living, hands down, 50% saying that's driving how they'll vote in the congressional midterm. Specifically, health care, the top thing voters want Congress to prioritize. Then gasoline, food, and housing. On those things, voters trust Democrats over Republicans in double digits. President Trump says people should vote as if he's on the ballot, but most say they plan to vote for specific candidates rather than based on how they feel about Trump, 59% to 29%. A former Republican is running as a Democrat in traditionally red Kansas and is very close in the polls in the Senate race against Republican incumbent Roger Marshall. He's Adam Hamilton, a pastor, and explained on ABC this week.
9: I voted for people on both sides, and I'm proud to be a Democrat, but what matters to me more than the letter behind your name is who you are, what you stand for, your character. And I think there's a lot of people like that in our state.
2: The Pope is heading for surgery in the next few days to remove a nodule on his lung. Leo didn't say if it was cancerous or benign. He said it was found early, and he asked for prayers. College football has a new number one. Georgia is back on top of the AP Top 25 after beating Alabama. The former number one Texas fell to Oklahoma in the Red River rivalry game. Wayne Cabot, ABC News.
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For God so loved the world that He gave His only begotten Son, that whoever believes in Him shall not perish, but have eternal life. 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

0: It is the Jesus Christ Show. I am your holy host. Happy to be with you this Sunday, as I am with you every single Sunday, right here, answering your questions, talking about the things that truly matter in life, and of course, the afterlife. I encourage you to be bold and brave. 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
1: Good morning.
0: Hi there.
1: How are you?
0: I am well. How are you?
1: I'm really good.
0: Good. How can I help you this morning?
1: Well, I've been studying the Bible as well as other texts for quite a long time, and attended church for several years and consider myself a Christian in my lifestyle. But one of the questions that has always stood out to me, and I've even addressed with one of my pastors when I was attending church, was the continuation of the bloodline of Adam and Eve, and the fact that Adam and Eve are stated to have had the two sons, Cain and Abel, and

0: continuation of the bloodline in the 12 tribes, but I don't understand at the beginning of the Old Testament, the most important of the chapters and the most important of the book, why any additional women would be negated. And so if those women did not exist, how do we continue the 12 tribes? Did Eve sleep with Cain or Abel?
1: No. But do you have your Bible in front of you?
0: I have a Bible in front of me. Yes, I do.
1: Okay. Open up to Genesis. Open up to Genesis chapter 5.
0: Okay.
1: And read verse 4 to me.
0: Verse 4?
1: Uh-huh.
0: It's Genesis chapter 5, verse 4.
1: Mm-hmm.
0: After that, Adam lived another 800 years. He had other children and died at the age of 930.
1: Okay. That other children is translated more specifically to say that they begat sons and daughters. However, in the context of what's going on, which is about the division between Cain and Abel, that takes precedence. So people read about Cain and Abel and the battle that's going on there, and they lose sight of the fact that there were other children involved, including girls. Which brings us to another sort of icky conclusion, which is that he married a sister, or because of the length of time he was around, possibly a niece, but not his mother.
0: Okay. Well, also the potential of also potentially being a daughter.
1: Yeah, a daughter or a niece. And that opens up the second question that must follow to any normal humans now about the incest question. So if Cain married his sister, then this is incest, and this starts to get a little weird. And of course, in Leviticus 18:6, it's condemned. Incest is condemned, and you know that there's problems with incest for genetic reasons as well. So all these questions start to arise. But keep in mind that there were no genetic imperfections in that process in the beginning, because you're dealing with a purer line to begin with. And that it didn't happen, the condemnation of incest didn't happen until much, much later. So they weren't breaking any laws, they weren't causing any grief towards God. It was all in line and would not even cause the genetic problems that would happen today, because it's a purer line. A crass analogy, but one that might help, is when you copy something, you copy a document, if you copy the original, the next copy is fairly clean. But if you copy the copy, and then copy the copy, and then copy the copy, it starts to lose its shape and mutate a little bit. The hole in the E starts to close up, and it becomes more difficult to read, and things like that. Well, likewise, genetically, you're talking about the purity at the very beginning of creation, and therefore during that time prior to the condemnation in Leviticus of incest, it was necessary for the to perpetuate life until it got to a point where those genetic problems would now come in, and there was enough people to populate where you could get distant enough cousins and the like without having to be with immediate family. And then that Levitical law is in place and purposeful and should be respected. But prior to that, it was all okay and for the greater good of populating the planet.
0: Interesting. Do you have time for one other quick question?
1: We're up against the clock, but why don't you rattle it off and we'll see what we can do.
0: I have a Bible that was given to me by a chaplain from the U.S. Navy, and it's a Bible that's given out to service personnel throughout the world. And I wondered, why this Bible contains books that an NIV doesn't, such as Esdras or Sirach.
1: Okay, that means that there's different belief systems, even within Christianity, Catholicism, yeah, and like, where there are books called the apocryphal works.
0: Yeah, and I'm familiar with those.
1: Yeah, and so there are some Bibles that add the apocryphal works into the books and actually put them in with the rest of the books. And there are some Bibles that put them at the end and label them as agnostic or apocryphal, not agnostic, but apocryphal, or label them in certain categories so that people who are interested in them, either to study them or because they believe they're the Word of God, are in there as well. It's more of a respect for the variables in people's denominations and interests and beliefs than it is anything else. So if it's something of interest, it's best to know which ones are in there for which reasons and why, so that you don't get lost thinking, oh, well, this is all the Word of God, and then find out that the very group you adhere to thinks that they're not. Because, of course, the Protestants would have problems with certain books, and the Catholics would not. So that's why there's more books in a Catholic Bible than there are in a Protestant Bible.
0: Got it. So I do appreciate you taking the time to speak with me. I'm very impressed with your knowledge of the Bible and able to direct me right to a verse that can answer more questions as often as I've read. And, of course, we miss things with our blind spots.
1: Oh, absolutely, and I'm thrilled that you had the opportunity to call and get some insight. You call anytime, Huntley. I appreciate it.
0: Thank you. Have a blessed day.
1: You as well.

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0: 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I am your holy host. 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And of course, the afterlife. 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
1: Thank you for taking my call.
0: My pleasure. We only have just a couple moments here. How can I help you?
1: Okay. I had mentioned that my husband was, we had to take him off life support. And at the time, the family was all around him. And my sister-in-law just spoke up and said she hoped that he had been forgiven for what he had done in Vietnam. And it just crushed all of us because it was very scary when she said that. I hope he's been forgiven for what he did in Vietnam. He was 19, doing his job, and I just kind of always said, wondered how to handle that.
0: Well, was there something, you mean, other than the ugliness of the war in general?
1: Yes.
0: Was he arrested for something?
1: The things that came with him being in Vietnam.
0: Okay. So you're talking about...
1: He had to kill people.
0: Yes.
1: He had to do some awful things.
0: The ugliness of war is one of those things that I know a lot of people wrestle with, but there's also a necessity to it at times. The country you so know and love was built upon a revolution that was a bloody one. To even give you the freedom to make those statements and the freedom to worship as you please. So there is a time and a place, and people will argue over Vietnam and the purpose and all those things far outside of the scope of this program. But I will tell you this, was he a believer?
1: Yes, but he didn't practice going to church and doing those things. I think he struggled with why he killed and knowing it was so wrong.
0: Well, the church part is peripheral in the sense that for the sake of our conversation, it's what's in his heart.
1: Okay.
0: The interesting thing is, in death, you're feeling every moment just as a moment. That's all it is. And so you watch as the moments pass from him, and you think, okay, now it's done. And it is when he passes. But there are verses like 2 Peter 3:8 where it says, but do not forget this one thing, dear friends. With the Lord, a day is like 1,000 years, and 1,000 years is like a day. So the process that may seem very quick in the dying process can be a long one in the presence of God. And there is plenty of time for God to be with that individual and to be working through the things that need to be worked through, that you won't see or feel or understand. And it is a complete and utter waste of your time to worry about that. That is in God's hands. God is a fair and loving God, and it's not some technicality or something like that. God understands his heart, and where his heart is the most important thing, and where he placed his heart and his trust in a time that was very ugly and very dark for a lot of people, and that is the most important thing. And I know that it is intellectually something worthy of questioning and going, wow, I wonder, but there is nothing man can do on earth outside of rejecting God that isn't covered in the blood on the cross.
1: Okay.
0: Nothing. So you need to go in peace with that and know that if his faith was in God, that the mistakes or the ugliness that he was a part of in this world have been forgiven in the next.
1: Okay. Thank you so much. That's very comforting to hear that, because I think I struggled with it a lot.
0: No, let him rest in peace now.
1: Okay.
0: And don't toil over those questions that you think are unanswered, because they're answered. In heaven, they're answered, and God has not left you hanging with some sort of question mark. Be at peace with that, and there's no reason to worry past that point. Even those moments that seem so quick, God can use for many, many things that are the length of 1,000 years in that moment.

0: Here's a look at Lincoln's first forecast. Lows level off around 73 tonight under clear skies. Southerly winds 10 to 20 miles an hour. Lots of sunshine outside again tomorrow. Highs level off around 93. Clear skies tomorrow night. Slight chance of thunderstorms. Lows around 60. I'm weatherology meteorologist Ray Miller on KFOR-FM 101.5 and 1240 AM. Online at KFORnow.com. Right now, it's 77 degrees.
1: Menards and...
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0: It is the Jesus Christ Show. I am your holy host. Happy to be with you this Sunday, as I am with you every single Sunday right here, answering your questions and talking about the things that truly matter in life. 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
2: Hey, hello, Jesus.
1: Hiya, Dawn.
2: I have a question for you. This has really been bothering me for a long time. It's in Mark 15:33. And since the Son of God knew that he was coming to earth to die for our sins, and he is like the Father, he knows all, then why did he say when he was on the cross, my God, why have you forsaken me?
1: Okay, there's a couple things going on here.
2: Okay.
1: This takes place in Matthew 27, verse 46, where I say, Eloi, Eloi, lama sabachthani? And that's quoting, actually, Psalm 22:1. So I'm quoting Scripture for a purpose. This is part of the fulfillment of the prophecies and my Messiahship. But there's things that are going on that I think get lost in the translation sometimes. Imagine, if you will, there are things that you know that will take place, yet you still react to. They can be as simple as paying your bills every month.
2: Okay.
1: You know you have to pay your bills every month, but do you, you know, roll your eyes or go, ah, every time you write that check or send the money in? Also, you know you're going to die. Yet, countless times when people are on their deathbed, they ask, why is this happening to me? Even with full knowledge that it will happen. Everyone knows. You go the entirety of your life knowing that will happen. In this particular case, Scripture talks about many powerful things that are going on. In 2 Corinthians 5:21, it says, God made him who had no sin to be sin for us so that in him we might become the righteousness of God.
2: Right.
1: So this talks about the fact that I had never had sin, been made without sin, now am going to take on all that sin and to fulfill that process of salvation. In Isaiah 53:4-5, it says, surely he took upon our infirmities and carried our sorrows, yet we considered him stricken by God, smitten by him, and afflicted. But he was pierced for our transgressions. He was crushed for our iniquities. The punishment that brought us peace was upon him, and by his wounds we are healed. So you put all of those things together and all those images, and what you get is this process that is beyond simple understanding, but hopefully you can leave today with an insight, and that is that I took on all that ugliness, and for that time, well, that sin was upon me. It's not explained in detail, but it's alluded to that the Father had to look away, because that there's that process of me taking on all of that sin. The Father can't partake in that sin. And feeling the weight of all that sin, I reacted in my humanity with the same way I reacted to the nails in my flesh. They hurt. They hurt. And in my flesh, even knowing they were going to pierce me, I felt that pain and responded as such. Now, in this spiritual pain, a pain that I wasn't designed to feel, that I had never experienced before, that in that place, in the fulfillment of the Scriptures, in all that I read you, and in reciting Psalm 22:1, I say, Eloi, Eloi, lama sabachthani, my God, why have thou forsaken me? And that is because at that moment, the experience and the intensity of that moment is very real and being experienced. It's not like the misconception is that as God, that I overruled the feeling in the flesh, that I overruled that and therefore didn't feel it. And in that case, where's the sacrifice? There would be, if there wasn't that, the weight, the pain, of those, all of those experiences, because all you needed for salvation is to prick my finger. Mm-hmm. It doesn't take all that blood to do it. You watch, you know, the movie depictions, you watch Mel Gibson's depiction and the blood and the guts and

And the Bible even describes that I didn't even look like a man on the cross, that I had been beaten so bad. And that's a very intense visual, but truly, anything done to me would have taken care of it, because I was righteous and clean and pure. And so any of those things would have been part of the atonement. But in this process, to take on the totality of the sins and the ugliness and the pain of the world was to respond as such. And it's what you would expect. The complications theologically and thinking through all of that stuff might be weighty for you to totally understand. But I think that through those scriptures that I gave you, you can understand that something powerful and intense that had never taken place before was taking place now. And in that process, in that intense process of atonement, of taking on and paying your debt, I was feeling and experiencing all of the pain and all of the agony of all of that sin. Not just the sin of those that were standing in front of me, not just the sins of those that were crucified next to me, not just the sins of those that were alive then. The sin of all mankind from the beginning of time to the end of time. In that moment on the cross. And to take that on, as it says in Scripture, to take that on, that God made me, the one who had no sin, to be literally sin, and to take on that sin, that process was going to be an intense one. So the forsaken part was not about a separation in the Trinity, which is not possible. It's not about a true separation from God in our deity. It's not that there was partitions or pull apart. It was about the highlight of my flesh at that moment. And you'll see this throughout Scripture in the New Testament. You'll see that often you'll understand the context of something based on my flesh or my deity. And it's not that they ever separate at any time, 100% man, 100% God. But there is times where you will see the importance of my humanity, being human and doing human things, and the importance of my deity, those miracles, and the like, were to point the fingers back to my deity, to remind people of my purpose and why I was here, and to reinforce those things. And then there's times where my humanity was important, that it was important to see my humanity, to see that, that I was the Messiah that was prophesied about in what Christians refer to as the Old Testament, that all of those things were important for the fullness of the image. And part of that was taking on the sins of mankind, taking the brunt of that, feeling it and expressing it in the way that you read in Scripture.

0: 800-520-1524.
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0: 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I am your holy host. Happy to be with you this Sunday, as I'm with you every single Sunday right here, answering your questions and talking about the things that truly matter in life and, of course, the afterlife. I encourage you to be bold and brave and go to the phone with your theology question or life situation question anywhere in the U.S. of A. 800-520-1534. 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
1: Hi, how's it going today?
0: I am well. How are you?
1: All right. I've got a friend who's my best man at my wedding 35 years ago, and he's one of the few guys I've kept in contact with, but he's really having trouble with just the whole idea of

0: choice versus predestination. And the first example he always gives is Adam. And did Adam have a choice in eating an apple? If he did, then, you know, he could have chose the other, but it was obvious that he needed to choose eating the apple so all this other stuff could happen. So just help me out with that. And just as a side note, because there's these contrasts, he's having a trouble with randomness versus you as a god of order.
1: Okay.
0: And that's it.
1: Well, unfortunately, he's not here to go through this, but we'll take a look at them anyway, just because I think a lot of people go through this as well and wrestle with this. As far as choice and predestination, people get confused, so let's simplify it as much as possible, to the chagrin of many theologians probably, but easier to scrape some of the barnacles off it and look at it as simply as possible. That man has a choice. Intellect, will, and emotion is part of the makeup of man that makes man and woman in the likeness of God to begin with. Man must have a choice. Otherwise, you cannot be punished for a choice that you don't make or be held accountable in any way, shape, or form. There'd be no sense in having reward. There'd be no sense in having consequence because there's no choice made. Of course, there are choices made. Adam did not need to eat the apple. He didn't have to.
0: Right. I like that idea of if there's no choice, then why should there be a consequence? That
1: wouldn't make sense.
0: It wouldn't.
1: So people can say all they want theologically and wrestle with it, but it just simply would not make sense in the structure of Scripture. So you have to look at it in the sense that, yes, certain things had to happen. For instance, I had to die on the cross. Done. That had to happen. But Judas didn't have to betray me. So it could have been someone else. He chose to betray me. Someone else could have, or it could have gone down a different path. Whatever was going to happen, I was going to go to that cross. However, or have some path of redemption for man. However, it went down that path because Judas chose what he chose to do.
0: Even though you had a choice, you had to go to the cross. That might be a confusing...
1: No, because there's a difference between me being 100% man and 100% God and making the choice as God to fulfill it as man. That's outside of really outside of the world of humanity.
0: That we deal with every day, right?
1: Yeah. So that's a much different situation, whereas my will was to do that.
0: Right.
1: So in the flesh, now, did I ask the Father if this cup can pass from me? Yes, but that was more as part of the narrative to show that there was no other option. So that when you go to Scripture, you say, well, why didn't he do this? When there was no other option, that was the option. However, when it comes to Adam and Eve, neither of them had to eat from the fruit. Neither of them. And yet they did.
0: But they could have had kids that ate of it and so
1: yes,
0: on, right?
1: Exactly. There could have been somewhere down the line someone would have or could have. There was always the option. Whenever there is the option of an ought not, something you shouldn't do, there's going to be the option of it being done. Always.
0: So does that relate to randomness versus a god of order?
1: In what form?
0: Well, I don't know. I'm just, that's another issue he has a problem with, is, you know, was it random that, you know, he gets stopped by the cops and he's drunk? Or was it, I mean, that sort of thing.
1: No, that's not random at all. As a matter of fact, there's a large probability. And you can actually look, there is, you can look at the statistics as to what the probability would be. I'll tell you what, though, the order part of that is he's confusing luck in his head. You know, hey, how come I got pulled over and other people didn't? But really, I'll put it this way. There's 100% probability that he will not be pulled over for being drunk if he's not driving drunk.
0: Right.
1: So if the order part is really he's wrestling with consequences to things that he does and or doesn't do, those things are a part of that order. If people obeyed

0: is disorder.
1: Right.
0: It points to structure and purpose and consequence and reward randomness would be him driving down the road and getting nailed for murder on one day, and the next day just because he was driving, and the other day getting nailed for flying a plane too low when he was driving, that's randomness.
1: Right.
0: That's just complete randomness, or being pulled over for being drunk when he hasn't had a drop. That's randomness. But driving under the influence and getting pulled over for it, that's part of the order.
1: Well, thank you. And I just want him to know that God never wastes a hurt.
0: Oh, no. Absolutely not.
1: Right?
0: Absolutely not. There's a purpose to all these things, good, bad, and ugly. And people can either sit and wallow in their own sadness and their own pity, or they can look and say, what did I do? What was my part that I played in this, and how can I learn from it? And that's going to be up to the individual.

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9: From ABC News, I'm Wayne Cabot. The war will be over very quickly, and prices will go down a lot. That from President Trump at a Teller rally in Georgia, telling voters that rising gas prices is necessary to stop Iran from getting a nuclear weapon. Russia continued attacking Ukraine after President Trump claimed that the two nations agreed to an energy ceasefire. Ukraine's president saying he was surprised by Trump's announcement and had a

0: an answer to Trump's call for him to go.
1: Volodymyr Zelensky appeared on ABC's This Week, and he did acknowledge the president's call for elections in Ukraine.
2: Tell Putin, give us 2 months, 60 days of total ceasefire, 60 days, and we will organize elections.
1: Now, during that interview, Zelensky also floated the option of a ceasefire on energy. Ukraine would stop attacking Russian diesel facilities if Moscow agreed to stop striking Ukraine's electrical grid. And an hour after that interview aired, we saw the president on social media announcing that an energy ceasefire had been agreed upon between the parties.
0: And then the Russian strikes continued. Trump's threat of helping the Saudis fight the Houthis didn't stop the Houthis from new attacks on the Saudi airport over the weekend. Strikes left at least 13 dead, including an American. Generators still humming into a third night after the hurricane hit the Florida panhandle. The governor warning rivers may keep rising. ABC's Leslie Lopez is there.
3: We are just looking at so much destruction in the Pensacola area. We are concerned with how long it's going to take for power to be restored. But we do think that this was a very strong burst of wind that moved through this area since there's so much destruction right around here.
0: Prayers for the pontiff.
4: Now, there are encouraging signs. The first American pontiff saying the abnormality is in a very initial phase and well localized. Doctors plan to remove it in the coming days, and tests will then determine whether the nodule is benign or cancerous. The Vatican's telling us he's expected to spend about a week in the hospital.
0: That's Maggie Rooley, and you're listening to ABC News.
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0: Again, with the sewer people, three more popping out of a Manhattan manhole over the weekend. We may never know who they are or what they were doing down there.
6: By the time they arrived, police say those three men were gone. They got a call around 1 a.m., just before 1 a.m. this morning here on West 141st Street between Amsterdam and Broadway Avenues. Now, a similar scene just 2 days earlier on Friday on the Upper East Side. Five people, including four men and a woman, were spotted coming out of a manhole. Hole on East 82nd Street just after 2 a.m.
0: Proving the city never sleeps, ABC Shante Lawn. Some who've been caught say that they were down there fishing for any jewelry that might have dropped through storm grates. A federal judge in New York has ordered the Trump White House to stop running taxpayer-funded ads featuring the president, but the White House says there are no plans to reimburse the $20 million already spent. About Friday's mass killing in Erie, Pennsylvania, a man whose toddler was among the eight killed, saying the gunman was a grandfather who never seemed distressed or out of the ordinary. But Julius Windham says that calm demeanor was a front. Windham mourning his one-year-old daughter, Amariana, his pregnant mother, and the woman's five-year-old son, an unborn baby. The 45-year-old gunman took his own life, but he still do not have a motive. He was related to seven of the eight people killed. Flowers and stuffed animals are collecting outside the home. I'm Wayne Cabot, ABC News.
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2,000 years ago, I walked this earth, teaching, healing, inspiring, and preparing to make the ultimate sacrifice. For God so loved the world that He gave His only begotten Son, that whoever believes in Him shall not perish, but have eternal life. What if today you and I could talk voice to voice, and you could ask me anything? 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

0: It is the Jesus Christ Show. I am your holy host. Happy to be with you this Sunday, as I am with you every single Sunday, right here answering your questions and talk about the things that truly matter in life and, of course, the afterlife. I encourage you to join the show with your questions, whether you have questions about the Bible, worldviews, theology, or if there's something going on in your life. We call them life situations. We'd love to hear from you as well. The number anywhere in the U.S. of A, dial 800-520-1534. That's 800-520-1534. Let's go to Jerry. Welcome to the Jesus Christ Show.
1: Hey, Jesus. How are you doing today?
0: I am well, Jerry. How can I help you?
1: Awesome. I have a situation, I suppose, is that someone is really trapped in the darkness, you know.
0: What's going on?
1: Oh, in a nutshell, this woman, she told me she sold her soul to Satan, and she is involved with these pornography and prostitution, drug abuse, and...
0: Is she using the term figuratively, or does she believe that she literally sold her soul to the devil?
1: Jesus, I really believe she actually did that. It was very frightening when she told me that. And, you know, it's deemed a cult, you know, that uses your teachings as part of their dogma, and she's been traumatized by that. I am in the professional field of alcohol and drug abuse counselor.
0: Mm-hmm.
1: And I do know she has a diagnosis, but as a believer,
0: you say a diagnosis in what?
1: A psychological.
0: Okay.
1: And a psychiatric.
0: Okay.
1: Diagnosis.

0: But, you know, as a believer, you know, I pray for this woman, and she's very resistant to the word. However, she knows a lot of scripture, and she does believe in the doctrine, your doctrine.
1: Okay, well, knowing scripture, as you know, the devil knows a lot of scripture.
0: Right.
1: I do want to be clear on one thing. There is no account, the concept, the mythological concept of selling your soul to the devil is not something that's in scripture. It's usually when it's used as a term of somebody who has turned themselves away from God to focus on the things of the world or whatever they want. So if somebody says, you know, forget God, I'm just going to work on becoming the most important musician in the world, that's seen as selling your soul for the devil, but really it's rejecting the things of God to focus on your own self. There is no, you know, case or a scriptural reference of somebody selling their soul to the devil, because their soul is not theirs in that context to sell. So it sounds like it's possibly part of the diagnosis in which you speak, if she's got psychiatric issues and things like that. Cults can be very damaging, but it sounds like you're speaking about a cult, not the occult.
0: Yeah.
1: A cult in this sense is referring to a specific group that has a particular leader and a particular dogma, and it's nescient stages of a religion. Usually a lot of people could have referred to accurately Christianity as a cult at one time too, as a non-Jewish cult, whereas Christians will refer to non-Christian cults as they're growing too. So if that's the case, she was part of a different belief system like that just happened to use Christian terminology and the like. I'm not sure if that deals with her particular state. It sounds like her particular situation is one for a medical doctor that is focusing on the psychological and psychiatric needs.
0: Certainly.
1: Is there a specific question in there for me?
0: Not really, other than, should I continue to send her the word, hoping that she will read the word at least, and that your word will somehow affect her in spiritually?
1: Well, the Bible says that my word never goes out and comes back void. So that can help, but I also want to, I want you to understand that, let's say somebody broke their arms and need to strengthen their arms, and you send them weights to lift, but their arms are broken. If there is some mental challenges, there are some things that she needs to do with medical professionals. That it doesn't mean that scripture is going to be bad for her. Of course not. It can be a wonderful addition to that process, but she's still going to need to seek psychiatric help, by the sounds of things, to get that taken care of. The power of scripture and the word of God and the truth therein can be life affirming and life changing. However, I would never have you read scripture to somebody with a broken arm in the hopes of healing that broken arm. God has the power to do that, and maybe God may choose to do that. But I would hope that you'd actually go through the process of seeking help for them in the medical field as well. And it sounds like maybe her need is specifically in that area. And if she's doing that or not doing that, that's her choice. And if you want to send her scripture in the interim, there's nothing wrong with that. I think that's perfectly lovely, but I think she's going to need some third-party help there.
0: Absolutely. Oh, Jesus, thanks so much.
1: You're welcome, and it's very good of you to even to care about those around you like that. There are a lot of people that are in a lot of pain and in a place where they're in a point of confusion and frustration, and it's very easy to just kind of let them go because they're tedious and or complicated or any of these things. Loving one another and finding ways to serve and to help one another is a key element towards the sanity and productivity of any, you know, town, city, country, or continent. And I think that it's become very easy for people

people to go, not my problem, and move on. But when you see somebody in pain or you see somebody in need, it's good to have that desire. I just want it to be clear that Christians should see the power and strength of the truth of Scripture and the power of God and the Bible, but also not to see it as this all-absorbent paper towel that you can wipe over anything and it's going to be solved. It is a book of directions and understanding for the entirety of the walk of your life, and not a cure-all in the sense the world thinks. It's a cure-all in the sense of the spiritual world, but it's not a cure-all in the physical world. There are many things in the physical world that you will have to go through, whether it be consequences to things or real tangible things that will be necessary, and being physically ill is one of those things that will take place, and you will have to go through the process of seeing somebody who's a professional in that sense. Now, again, because people mishear me constantly, is there possibility for healing outside of medical doctors? Yes, absolutely. But does that take place all the time? No, not even close. You can ask for it, believe in it, and trust God for it, but it's ultimately going to be God's will and God's desire, whether that's going to take place or whether it's part of his plan or not. So send scripture, be loving, pray for one another, all of those things. But there's a practical side to the physical things in this world that God has asked for you. He doesn't want you to pray at home to get you to church. He wants you to actually get in the car and drive to church. And with that comes the balance and the process of the entirety of your physical life.

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0: It is the Jesus Christ Show. I am your holy host. Happy to be with you this Sunday, as I'm with you every single Sunday, right here, talking about the things that matter in life and, of course, the afterlife. 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Also, if you're going through something in life, I'd love to hear from you as well. Anywhere in the U.S. of A, dial 800-520-1534. 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Terry, thank you for being patient. Welcome to the Jesus Christ Show.
1: Hello, how are you?
0: Hi.
1: I have a question. I've always been fascinated by mediums who claim to be speaking with the folks who have already crossed over, as they say, to the other side. And there's one in particular. She seems to know a lot of things that makes me believe she may be talking, but I'm not sure. And is this real? Is this a, well, if you will, God-given gift that they've been given? And are they actually speaking with the other side?
0: No and no.
1: No and no.
0: Yeah. The Deuteronomy 18, starting in verse 10, says, "There shall be none of you that is found who makes his son or daughter pass through the fire." This was a form of divination. "One who uses divination, one who practices witchcraft, or one who interprets omens, or is a sorcerer, or one who casts a spell, or is a medium, or a spiritist, or one who calls up the dead. For whoever does these things is detestable to the Lord." So, there, as far as from the Christian point of view, absolutely not. And there isn't really a place for it in Scripture because there's no need for it. Basically, there's one mediator between man and God, and that is Jesus Christ. So right. There's not the opportunity nor the need to have that kind of information. Most of them, it's just complete quackery, and it's used to manipulate, unfortunately, those who are in a very dark or painful time in their life. And in the business, it's called cold reading. And cold reading is utilizing things that aren't spoken, certain body language, the way you dress, and things like that, that you think aren't being seen by people. And those that are perceptive use those to kind of fish for information about you. And also the laws of percentage. There are a major group of laws of percentages when it comes to people. And it's how you manipulate those percentages. For instance, 85% of people in the United States, on average, have a little scar underneath their chin. Now, you may or you may not. 85% on average of the people in the United States have a scar on their left knee. You may or may not. But when you play those percentages in a way that's convincing, you can start building stories that make people believe that you know things that you do not know. And what happens is you fill in the blanks, and they tell a partial story. You fill in the blanks in your head, and you assume they told the whole story. And really, it's a clever process of deception, but one that I encourage people to run, not walk from, because it can be incredibly damaging. And there are people that lost relationships, good relationships, and tons of money and property and all kinds of things because people are out there really as swindlers in the views of this program.

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2: Here's a look at Lincoln's first forecast. Lows level off around 73 tonight under clear skies, southerly winds, 10 to 20 miles an hour. Lots of sunshine outside again tomorrow. Highs level off around 93. Clear skies tomorrow night. Slight chance of thunderstorms. Lows around 60. I'm weatherology meteorologist Ray Miller on KFOR-FM 101.5 and 1240 AM. 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
1: Yes, Jesus, I have a question that is bothering me, and you maybe can answer for me.
0: Okay.
1: We spend 25 years, maybe 30 years in church, and we work in Sunday school, we work in prayer meetings, we send money overseas to support missionary for years and years at a time. Okay? My wife spent half of her life praying. I maybe didn't pray as much, but she did. Okay? Now we have two kids involved in drugs. And it's so bad for us that we do not sleep at night. Okay? And it causes me to be angry at God that we put so much time in church, and we wind up with this bargain in our lap. And I don't understand. Maybe you can explain to me.
0: Did you think you were paying for happiness by praying and going to church?
1: No. We were doing it for all of our hearts, thinking that's the right thing to do.
0: And it was and is. And how would trials or burdens change that?
1: I don't know what happened. Oh, another thing.
0: Wait. No more another thing. Okay. Back up just a little bit.
1: Okay.
0: Because I want us to focus on what you said. Did you expect that it was a trade, that your prayer, your worship and devotion would mean that you would have the perfect life and have no trials?
1: No, I didn't expect a trade. No.
0: Okay.
1: No.
0: So if that's not the reason, if there wasn't expectation on your part, why would there be anger on your part?
1: I don't know. There is anger, Jesus. There is.
0: And that's understandable, but I want you to know why. Why are you angry with, if God never promised you that you were going to have a perfect life? You see, Christianity is not about having a perfect life. Christianity is about doing the right thing in the face of adversity. It's doing it because it's right, not because it makes life better necessarily, although it can, because you're playing by the rules of God, and therefore it can make certain things easier in life. But it doesn't mean that you won't go through the practices of everyone else, and that the free will of your children won't make decisions that are different from the decisions you and your wife made, or others, or that you can't. You can be a good driver and driving out there, Tony, and get hit by someone who's not a good driver. That's the way the world works.
1: Now, I have one more question in the same case, okay? I know people that never spent 3 minutes in prayer, never gave a dime to a missionary or to church, and their kids smell like a rose.
0: Because
1: they don't have one problem.
0: It's not about this life. You knew that going into it. It's never about this life. There will be those that have wonderful riches and all kinds of things that the world says are great.
1: Okay.
0: It's not a wonderful thing that your kids have turned to drugs. But what is wonderful is that they had the right and the choice to go down either path.
1: Yes, they made a choice, yes.
0: They made a choice, and you learn in Scripture that there is a wide and well-traveled path, and there is a narrow path that very few people go on. Your wife and you have gone on that narrow path. Your children have gone on the wide path.
1: Yes, I agree with that.
0: So they are receiving the consequences of that wide path. The best you can... Yes?
1: In the meantime, we are suffering like a dogs.
0: Yes, and Scripture said that you should be, you should find joy in your suffering, because you are experiencing just as I suffered, and this is a place where God can reach into your lives and be glorified.
1: But it's not easy to find that joy.
0: Of course
1: when you
0: not.
1: Are suffering.
0: That's what makes you different. If Christians just had a light switch that turned off all the turmoil in their life, there would be no glory for God. 1 Peter 3:15 states to sanctify Jesus as Christ Lord in your life, then to be ready and willing to give an answer, to give a defense when asked about the hope that lies within you with meekness and reverence. The only reason why people would ask you about that hope, Tony, is not because everything in your life is going good, but because they can see that even when you're going through hardcore trials, that you were consistent in your faith. If you're only consistent in your faith when things are good, anybody can do that. Mm-hmm. If you can still remain faithful while your children are on drugs and the world is beating and battering at your door and at your life, that is where God is glorified in the eyes of others. People know it's easy to praise God or anything else when you're happy or when things are going your way. But when they aren't is what shows who you really are and what you're really made of. If you're going to give it up because there's problems in your life, it was never there to begin with. It was just for show.
1: I never give it up. Now, I spend all, like I said before, I spend all my life in church. And now sometimes I am angry at God.
0: Okay.
1: That he allow all this to happen. Is that me committing sin, being angry at God?
0: No, it's okay to be angry. That's normal. That's human. But if it starts to permeate who you are, if you think, well, God, I'm not going to do these things for you, or I only did these things for you because you were giving me love, have you stopped loving your children?
1: No, not at all.
0: But why? They're not doing what you wanted.
1: Yeah.
0: So true. you might as well stop loving them. That's not the way that's just not the way it works. If you start, it's not about that. You love your children regardless. You're not happy with them, but you love them regardless of what they do.
1: Uh-huh, it's true.
0: That's where you should be with God. If you can't love God because things are great. God says, hey, they're going to stink. And quite honestly, Christianity should come with a warning label, because sometimes your life can get worse. Because the enemy hates you. The enemy hates that you give so much love to God. He hates it. He would do anything he could to get you to stop doing that, Tony. He hates that your wife and you praise him, and you can either give into that and say, well, I'd rather have a smooth life here and forget heaven, or you can continue down the exact same path, pushing through it, not concerned with the things that come your way, but with who has given you the promises for the truth of life, which is not in this life. You are passing through. That's it. You are passing through.
1: You ask me if I stop loving my kids. No, I got five of them. Three of them are fine. And it seems like these two, I even love them more than I love the other three. Because the other three have no problem.
0: What do you mean by loving them more? Do you think that...
1: I feel more for them.
0: Well, that's the story of the prodigal son. The one that ran off was the one that everyone thought was getting all the love.
1: Yes. Sometimes I get my eyes out of the main focus, which is God, and I look in things that is happening now, you know.
0: God is not a God that's going to keep you from the trials. God is a God that is going to get you through them. There's a difference.
1: Yeah.
0: And you need to lean on God and all the tools that you've given those kids to grow up the right way. But they made their own decisions. And I will tell you, Tony, if God forced them to not do drugs, or God forced you or any of these things, then love ceases to exist. Love can only exist if people have the free will and the right to reject it. And and this is part of the beauty of the gospel. And I know, Tony, that it weighs on you. And I can hear it in your voice and on your spirit that it's really weighing on you. And I love that you're honest and that you picked up the phone and say, I'm mad right now and I'm frustrated with the way things are going. But you must understand that all of the good in the world that you love is only appreciated by the contrast of the adversity and the evil that's going on now as well. Just as you can only praise law enforcement or a firefighter for fighting against a fire or crime, that without fire or crime, you wouldn't have courage or nobility or any of those things, that currently in this world, the way it stands, your children have to be able to choose wrong to make the right choice worthy at all, and a thing of beauty and a thing of importance. Trust in God, not only in the good times, but trust in God in all times, even the painful, even the heavy trials.

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0: Jesus Christ Show. I am your holy host. Happy to be with you this Sunday, as I'm with you every single Sunday, right here answering your questions and talking about the things that truly matter in life and, of course, the afterlife. Joseph, welcome to the Jesus Christ Show. How are you?
1: How's it going? I'm fine. How are you?
0: Good, Joseph. We only have a couple of minutes here. How can I help you?
1: Okay. What I wanted to say is morality.
0: Okay.
1: How can it be practiced and actually used when God is watching?
0: How do you mean?
1: For example.
0: You say if you're only concerned about the consequence, how is it true morality?
1: Well, what I'm saying is, how can it even be practiced in the first place? There is, of course, the understanding of morality because God's there, and you know it, and you do it, but if he's there and sees me all the time, how would anyone, except non-believers, but how would anyone be able to practice morality?
0: I'm not sure I'm following. If you're talking about morality being reward based, and therefore if someone knows,
1: I'm talking about, for example, if you do something and your boss doesn't like it, or you're not supposed to, office stuff, like say you're not supposed to take pens, and nobody's there watching you take pens, but whatever. But yet, if your boss was there, you wouldn't. So even though you would say you're moral,
0: you're saying that because you're the old saying that character is doing what you doing the right thing when no one's watching. So you're saying if God's always watching, no one's ever doing the right thing because it's the right thing.
1: What I'm saying is the morality is not being practiced because somebody's always watching. So even though people do the right things and do this, how can it be the right thing?
0: Well, the only problem is that people don't do it. So you'd have to ask the question in reverse too. And the truth is that people will do what they want to do based on what they think is best for them. But morality is something that's inherent. Otherwise, you wouldn't ask the question. These people wouldn't care one way or the other, whether their boss was there or their boss wasn't, or whether God was there and God wasn't. It wouldn't matter. If there is no morality to be practiced at all, you wouldn't care about any of those variables. It wouldn't matter at all. It wouldn't change the outcome whatsoever. The thing about morality is everyone believes it to be true, whether they practice it or not. And the way you know that, Joseph, is that even the rapist doesn't want to be raped. Even the thief doesn't want anything stolen from them. So people know morality, whether they practice it or not. And that's what points to some have even used it, C.S. Lewis did, as well as Immanuel Kant, the concept of the moral argument, which was the argument that there is a God because there is this kind of inherent morality in everyone. Now, in your case, although a little convoluted, to jump around back and forth, it still is based on... That would be the equivalent of saying, and there are some philosophers that believe this, that science being the truly more of an art than anything else, science being observation of the natural laws and writing them down. This is what I observed this many times. We're going to come to a conclusion. This is what happens, and that it's not going to change after the next time viewing it. There are some that are purists in the sense they say you can't even truly observe scientifically something purely because by the act of observing it, you've affected the outcome. So the mere observation of the scientists in the lab or anywhere is affecting the outcome by observing it. So it gets very convoluted and confusing. So whittling it down, it's easier to say, similar to science, that the

in a cage and can't murder just because he doesn't have the choice to murder, then you're right. It's no longer morality. However, with God watching, you still have the right to do right or wrong. And people do, which proves that it isn't the influence that would cause a problem in the morality. You're still acting morally because you have the choice not to do it. And that's all morality is, having a good and evil or a right and wrong and choosing to do the right thing, even when it's not productive in your own mind or helpful in your own mind, whatever it is, you're doing it because it is intrinsically right, and that still exists. We've come up against the clock. Remember these simple words. I am with you always. Reach out.

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7: From ABC News, I'm Wayne Cabot. Now in the nighttime darkness, you can still hear it, the hum of generators rumbling across the Florida Panhandle. Folks getting ready for another day of cleaning up from a hurricane. ABC's Leslie Lopez in Pensacola.
8: Will you see the lightning?
9: The storm turning deadly this weekend. 4 people have died, according to officials. 2 killed in Alabama and 2 people killed inside their homes in Florida.
10: A lot of trees knocked down. A lot of hazards. There may be still power lines knocked down. We may see flooding from some of these rivers over the next day, 2-3 days.
9: The remnants of Isaias is barreling north.
7: And there were twisters in North Carolina. President Trump's surprise Sunday announcement, Russia and Ukraine agreeing to stop attacking each other's energy plants, apparently was a surprise to Russia, which continued to attack. ABC's Patrick Rivel.
11: Ukrainian officials say Russia has struck a thermal power plant in the eastern city of Kharkiv after President Trump had announced this energy ceasefire between Russia and Ukraine. Trump earlier in a post said both countries had agreed to stop attacking

0: on energy infrastructure with immediate effect. But Ukraine's President Zelensky says he was surprised by Trump's announcement, learning about it on social media.
1: And the president now saying he may help the Saudis fight the Houthis after strikes killed an American this weekend. Gas prices are going down in North Carolina. Actually, it's the gas tax, 41 cents being suspended for 8 weeks, signed by Governor Josh Stein.
2: Stein's signature means that North Carolina drivers will soon see relief at the pump in the form of what legislators are calling a gas tax holiday. But it still could be a few days before North Carolina drivers actually notice that price difference at their local stations. That's because gas stations typically buy fuel every 2 to 4 days. So when they last filled up and how often they go through supply will impact timing.
1: And we'll see if the prices do go down 41 cents. As expected, with the gas tax going away, Sean Coffey with our ABC affiliate. 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
1: If you plan to vote this year or already have, why? What's the main thing motivating you? Registered voters in a new Reuters Ipsos poll say it's the cost of living, hands down. 50% saying that's driving how they'll vote in the congressional midterms. Specifically, health care, the top thing voters want Congress to prioritize. Then gasoline, food, and housing. On those things, voters trust Democrats over Republicans in double digits. President Trump says people should vote as if he's on the ballot, but most say they plan to vote for specific candidates rather than based on how they feel about Trump, 59% to 29%. A former Republican is running as a Democrat in traditionally red Kansas and is very close in the polls in the Senate race against Republican incumbent Roger Marshall. He's Adam Hamilton, a pastor, and explained on ABC this week.
9: I voted for people on both sides, and I'm proud to be a Democrat, but what matters to me more than the letter behind your name is who you are, what you stand for, your character. And I think there's a lot of people like that in our state.
1: The Pope is heading for surgery in the next few days to remove a nodule on his lung. Leo didn't say if it was cancerous or benign. He said it was found early, and he asked for prayers. College football has a new number one. Georgia is back on top of the AP Top 25 after beating Alabama. The former number one Texas fell to Oklahoma in the Red River rivalry game. Wayne Cabot, ABC News.
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0: from the Great Lakes on the other side of Erie. I'm Ryan Recker, your host tonight on Coast to Coast AM. On the show, author and historian Stephen J. Rolls will talk about Dracula and the inspiration behind it. He has a new book out that explores the history of vampires and the inspiration behind Bram Stoker's masterpiece. We spoke to Stephen earlier this year, which was, I think, a good conversation, so I'm looking forward to tonight. On the second half of the show, we'll talk to Michael Sandler on near-death experiences and AWEs. That's automatic writing experience. You put the hand down with your pen, and you see where it goes, which is kind of an interesting thought. A couple things to follow up on from yesterday. So we had two guests on, and the second half was Dr. Bonnie Buckner, and she's a dream work expert. And we posed an experiment to the audience, and we talked about Mall World, which is this idea that people all across the world are dreaming about this mall, and they're having similar ideas, similar thoughts, similar layouts. Could they all be connected, dreaming about the same mall? And we posed an experiment. We said, okay, listen tonight and fall asleep. And wherever your dream is tonight, if there's a specific location, I wanted you to email me that location. So if you dreamed last night and you can remember that dream, go ahead and email me where that location was. I want to see if we may have had a shared experience. Another follow-up from last night. First half guest was Colin Broen, and we talked about his experiences documenting ghost hunting and paranormal investigations. And there were some strange things happening in my basement last night. That's the first time hosting Coast to Coast I've had any weird experiences live on the air. So I decided to purchase an EMF reader, and I have it now. And I'm going to turn it on because I was experimenting just to see if I would pick up on, you know, anything naturally happening in my office. It's at zero. It starts beeping when I put it towards, like, electrical plugs. Let me see if you can hear that. Let's see. Can you hear that? Okay, that is the beeping in the background. What I'm going to do is I'm going to keep the EMF reader on during the show today. And if I experience anything during the show, I will let you know. And you'll hear the beeping in the background. Trust me, you'll hear the beeping, and if you know the beeping's going off, something weird's happening on the show. Something special might be happening. So we're going to keep that on as an experiment tonight and see how that goes. Author and historian Stephen J. Rolls on Dracula and the inspiration behind it. That's our conversation. If you want to reach us during the show or maybe ask a question, Ryan Recker at coasttocoastam.com. That's my email address. I keep it up during the show, and I try to reply during the breaks. Don't go anywhere. This is Coast to Coast AM.
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0: And welcome back to Coast AM. I'm Ryan Recker. If you want to email me, ryanrecker@coasttocoastam.com. Joining us now is a author, historian, paranormal researcher who we had on the show not that long ago. I think it was just March. Stephen J. Rolfs, thank you so much for coming back.
1: Well, thank you for having me, Ryan. I'm glad to be here.
0: The discussion tonight is on Dracula and vampires. And when we think about vampires, do we all think about the same thing? I mean, do we pretty much all understand what a vampire is, or is there more to it?
1: I think we understand what Hollywood presents as a vampire, which is based a great deal on what Bram Stoker made as a vampire, and also some of the earlier writers before him that influenced him. But if you go further back into history, all the way back into ancient times, you find that vampires were more of a ghostly creature. They would often attack sleepers, and they would, steal the life, steal the breath. Lilith, for example, that we read about in the Bible, is a pure vampire.
0: You know, that's interesting. So, okay, there's biblical references to vampires I wasn't really aware of. And you're right, there's a wide range of how we look at it. There's Hollywood, there's Count Chocula, if you want to look at it from the kid's side for the serial selections. But there are a lot of different depictions of Dracula. What do you think is the very first, I guess, reference to a vampire that you can find? Is it that biblical reference?
1: It is even before the Bible was written. The earliest record we have of a vampire is from Sumeria. And it is on a piece of prehistoric pottery, and it depicts a winged female demon attacking a sleeper.
0: So how do you know that's a vampire? Because, you know, when you talk about different creatures depicted, you know, sometimes it's a little bit, you know, there's interpretation to it, so I'm kind of curious about that one. How do you call that one a vampire? Is there anything specific about it that stands out that would give it that sort of depiction or that answer?
1: Going from folklore, you see that these creatures would attack a sleeping person, and usually they would steal their breath. And it was later on that they got into stealing the blood, which, if you go back even further into prehistoric times, the blood was the magic liquid that kept the person alive. And if that person lost too much blood, say, in a hunting accident or in childbirth, then the body might return from the grave seeking more of that magical red liquid, and thus you missed and loved the person who died, but at the same time, you were deathly afraid of them because they would come back and they might steal your blood.
0: Oh, wow. Okay.

0: That is fascinating. So steal the breath, steal the blood. A couple of different examples of that. I can understand how you steal blood. How do you steal a breath? Is that taking someone's life? Is that kind of what the idea is?
1: I just saw this in a movie like the other day, and I cannot remember what movie it was, but no, you just go almost like kissing, but then sucking the air out.
0: Oh, I see. Okay. I guess that's a little bit less violent. It's a little less violent than taking someone's blood. Okay. Right. So this goes back. I mean, this goes way back, these sort of traditions, and it seems like different cultures have had different depictions of this, it sounds like.
1: Yeah, absolutely. I think the vampire has been known throughout the entire world. And
0: yeah. What's the depiction that we see of a vampire today? Kind of the Dracula thought. When did that start?
1: Well, let me see. You find it in a great deal of Victorian poetry. For example, there is a poem called The Giaour, written by Lord Byron, who was, incidentally, the model for the very first Dracula. And this poem talks at the end of a female vampire coming up out of a tomb and attacking the hero. And Thalaba the Destroyer, I forget who the writer was of that. That has another very similar idea where the actual corpse is rising up. It's no longer just a ghostly, vaporous thing, but it's an actual physical being that is coming to get the victim.
0: Yeah. You know, just based on what you said there, Dracula versus, you said Dracula. So is the right pronunciation Dracula? Because when I hear Dracula, it sounds like someone's trying to do the accent that we know of in the movies.
1: Actually, I asked a good friend of mine who was from Transylvania, how do you pronounce it? And he said, in Transylvania, he's just called Drac.
0: Oh, so like nickname Drac. Everyone knows him by that. That's interesting.
1: And believe me, they know him.
0: Yeah, no kidding. Going from this ghostly figure to a physical one, was it the poem you think maybe changed his depiction in pop culture? Or do you think that there's more to it? Do you think that there could have been sightings? Do you think that people may have had experiences that may have changed?
1: Well, there are quite a few cases, actual cases of vampirism throughout history, including right here in the United States. And yes, these certainly did become reflected in Dracula, but Dracula himself is very different from the actual cases of vampirism. The Dracula you read in Stoker's novel is more of a Mephistopheles character. Not only does he suck blood, but he also plots to invade a foreign country. Mm-hmm. That, of course, being England.
0: Right. So let's talk about so there's the literature and what's written. But the actual cases, what have you found of actual instances where some of these, you know, like stealing of blood started to happen?
1: Well, the probably the biggest one for stealing blood was a vampire known as Arnold Paola, who lived in Serbia in the 18th century. And he was a soldier, and he had fought against a vampire, I believe it was in Greece, and he was able to defeat the vampire who had been giving them trouble, but then he became cursed himself, and he left the army, he was on a wagon, and for no reason the horse suddenly jumped forward. He fell off of the wagon, but everyone thought, oh, he just bumped himself, he can rest for a day or two and he'll be fine. Turns out he became deathly ill, started losing all of his strength, and he died. And shortly after he died, he was seen wandering around the streets of the village, and he was attacking people, not only drinking blood, but physically getting into fisticuffs with them, like a real brute, an ogre from the past. The army went in and dug up the grave because they wanted to have as much dignity to this procedure as they could. And when they opened the grave, they saw that the body had not decomposed and there was fresh blood all over the coffin. And the gravedigger laughed at him and said, oh, you haven't wiped off your mouth since the last time you fed.
0: Okay. So when the way that you're bringing this up, it sounds like certain areas had people that had a thing for blood. So did the idea of a vampire start before that, or was it stories like this that kind of coined the term vampire? And it's fascinating to think that sightings after death might be one of those common things, because the way that Hollywood depicts vampires now, you know, they're always, they come out at nights, they've been alive forever, they, you know, blood is kind of what they do to try to, you know, keep their thing going. When you hear about life after death, in that sense, they come back after being buried. Is that another common threat for vampires?
1: Yes. Let me run up north a little bit to the Vikings in Iceland. And there was a very famous case that's recorded in the sagas of a vampire named Glam, G-L-A-M. And just like Arnold Payol, he had gotten into a fight and vanquished another creature, probably a vampire, but then he became cursed. He died, and his body became so large that they couldn't move it. They had to pile rocks over it, and soon after that, his body was seen wandering about the village and the farms. He would jump up on roofs and fly from roof to roof. And he killed a number of people, including one young lady who he probably had eyes for when he was alive. And as it turns out, a Viking outlaw named Grettir came because he heard about the trouble. He did battle with Glam, and he found out that if they were fighting inside of a building, then he would have the advantage over the vampire. But Glam was able to move things outside under the moonlight, then Glam would become stronger. So they definitely take their strength from the night, probably from the moon, and they are more active in the winter time.
0: Wow. Okay. What year was this roughly?
1: This was around 1000 AD, right about the time that Christianity

0: came to Iceland.
1: So there's different sides of the story. So you have people that live in that area that witnessed this happening, and then you have another side, which is Vikings coming in and trying to combat these things. So it was known that you had to bring in warriors to take down these vampires. That was a known thing probably in the region. Is that what you're saying?
0: Well, Grettir, he came in by himself. He didn't have anyone with him. And he was, like I say, an outlaw, and he was looking for refuge. And he heard about the haunting and the trouble going on, and he went in and offered his services to the man who owned the farm. I believe his name was Thorhof. And, wow, of course, he was very welcome. Yes. Yeah, please get rid of this thing.
1: You know, when you hear about these stories, and then they become popularized by people creating stories about them. Were there any depictions in the Americas? Did you find anything closer to, let's say, North America? Really?
0: In Rhode Island.
1: Is that where it starts, in the Americas?
0: As far as I know, I think there was one in Connecticut, but I don't have much about. But in the 1800s, in Exeter, Rhode Island, there was the case of Mercy Brown. There were people in her family who were wasting away, and a number of them had died. Now, a lot of people say that this is a case of pulmonary tuberculosis, which may well be true to a point, except Mercy caught this. She died, and after that, the surviving children were reporting that Mercy was coming to them in the middle of the night and sitting on their...
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3: Here's a look at Lincoln's first forecast. Lows level off around 73 overnight under clear skies, southerly winds 10 to 20 miles per hour. Monday, 93. Slight chance of thunderstorms. Monday night, lows level off around 60. I'm weatherology meteorologist Paul Trombley on KFOR FM 101.5 and 1240 AM. 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

0: And joining us for the first half of the show is author, historian, and paranormal researcher Stephen J. Rolfe in his new book, The Bloody Road to Castle Dracula, or Dracula, I should probably say, explore the history of vampires in the inspiration behind Bram Stoker's masterpiece. And we were discussing some of the history of vampires, kind of how they were documented, not necessarily depicted in movies, because the way that you probably see it in television and film is a lot different than the history behind it. But that kind of changed with the novel that came out a little before 1900. And with it, when we talk about Stoker's Dracula, that brings a whole different angle to the conversation. We just moved to the Americas, starting to get some inspiration behind the character in a way from the early 1800s in Rhode Island. And we'll continue with researcher Stephen J. Rolfe coming up. Just a side note, too, I have this EMF detector that's sitting on my desktop. I haven't seen it go off yet during the course of the show. So luckily, it's still registering zero, and I did test it just to make sure it's still working and everything's good. If you hear some beeping in the background during this interview, it means something strange is happening during the show. That's kind of an experiment we're trying tonight. If you haven't already, download the iHeartRadio app on your phone or go to iHeartRadio.com in the search and put Coast to Coast AM, and you'll find some of the fantastic podcasts as part of the Paranormal Podcast Network. It's right there for you to enjoy, updated regularly, lots of shows for you to check out, including Coast to Coast AM. 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All right, we'll continue our conversation with Stephen J. Rolfe next. Thank you for the email questions. RyanRecker at coasttocoastam.com is how you reach me on there. Don't go anywhere.
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I'm Ryan Recker. If you want to email me, ryanrecker@coasttocoastam.com. And joining us here is author, historian, and paranormal researcher Stephen J. Rolse. It's interesting to hear that story about Rhode Island. All of these different stories that are happening, are they independent from each other, or is there a chance that one may have been influenced by the other? Because sometimes when you hear about different parts of the world and these different stories come out, they don't know that it's happening in other places. So when you're doing your research, was there any indication that maybe the myth, the lore of vampires were kind of in the psyche of the people and may have influenced

0: the things they were seeing, or do you believe that these were all independent sightings?
1: Well, now that is definitely a mystery, especially with the Mercy Brown, the Sarah Tillinghast in Rhode Island, because the people who settled in Rhode Island did not have a real heavy, history of vampirism. As a result of researching this book, I came across a number of cases from where else? Transylvania, that were very similar to Mercy Brown, but there was really no connection between Romania and a farm in what is called the Nooseneck, this heavily forested area of Rhode Island. So how they came up with the same exact thing is quite a mystery.
0: Yeah. So how did things change after the Bram Stoker novel came out in the late 1800s, right around 1900 or so? How did the stories start to begin to shift? Did you notice there was an uptick in maybe sightings or anything like that?
1: There was a sighting of something in England at Highgate Cemetery, which is a very world-famous cemetery, and they thought that they had a vampire running around there, and some people had even witnessed it. They also found a number of dead animals near the walls outside, and they also had a rather colorful character who thought he was Van Helsing, and he would climb over the wall at night looking to put a stake through the heart of the vampire.
0: Interesting. Okay, when it comes to the hunters, and, you know, even that name is familiar because they made, what, movies with Hugh Jackman later with that same moniker. Is that character based off of the same thing, or is it just basically in name only?
1: Well, the Hugh Jackman character, yeah, he was playing Van Helsing, but they completely changed the character of Van Helsing and destroyed the symbolism in the book. And the novel is very rich in symbolism and spirituality.
0: Sure. Going back to the Bram Stoker book, the depictions of a vampire in that book versus what you saw in the research, maybe you can go over that again. What are the differences that you've seen when it's depicted in that novel versus what you've seen historically?
1: Well, like I say, Dracula in the novel is more of a devil. He is intelligent, super intelligent, cunning. He learns a foreign language. He studies his target just like he would, you know, just like a general would before, planning an invasion. But in the same novel, you have three female vampires. Those are much closer to actual cases of vampirism, because they're not learning languages. They're not plotting to invade another country. And all they want to do is feed.
0: When you say feed, are we talking blood? Are we talking breath? What do you mean?
1: I would say in this case, it would be blood, which they describe as kisses. And one of them says, "He is young. There are kisses for us all."
0: The depiction that we see, you mentioned this before, with Lord Byron. So when we think of a visual of a vampire, we're thinking about Lord Byron, right? Is that what you're saying?
1: That is ironic because Lord Byron is the very first person that inspired Dracula. But it is he inspired his companion who he fired and hated him, a man named Dr. Polidori. And Polidori wrote a novella stealing information from Byron. Remember, there was this horror writing contest, a ghost story contest with Percy Shelley, Mary Godwin, and Byron started to write a really, really good vampire story and then just wandered off. He didn't do anything with it. Polidori got a hold of it and he said, yes, okay, I can do this. And he wrote his novel as a satire of Lord Byron.
0: Interesting.
1: Byron became the very first Dracula, but there were several other people after that who influenced Bram Stoker.
0: Right. Now, going back to some of the different sightings in North America, and you mentioned Rhode Island, is there a certain point where the sightings stop, or do you think there's still documented sightings today of vampires?
1: I am not familiar with anything from the 20th century or the 21st century. Everything seemed to have been in this one area of Rhode Island in the early 1800s, which incidentally, if you're an H.P. Lovecraft fan, and I would bet you are, he wrote a story called The Shunned House, where he pretty much retold many of the events with Mercy Brown. And in the notes for Dracula by Bram Stoker, he did mention Mercy Brown in his notes, although he did not really use her to any degree, possibly a bit with the character of Lucy, the bloofer lady.
0: Why do you think that the sightings stop after a certain point? Because it sounds like there's a pretty big history, you know, going back to 1000 AD up until the 1800s even. Why do you think it stops?
1: I don't think it stopped. Oh. I think that it may continue, but be interpreted as something else. People thinking that a dead relative is coming to them at night. And there is the idea of a demonic being sitting on the chest of people in what is called in Newfoundland hagging. And this has even been checked in Hawaii. A doctor put a scale underneath a woman who said that a demonic being was coming to her and sucking her breath every night. And he said, well, if something else is on you, then it's going to register on the scale. And he was sitting up that night and watching it. And all of a sudden, she shows signs of distress, and the numbers on the scale start going up incredibly, like she had something very large crushing down on her.
0: Oh, wow. Okay, so observed. Someone observed something physically happening, but didn't see whatever was causing that. So it kind of going back to what you're mentioning, when we think about vampires, we think about, you know, the cape, and you have the, you know, the canine teeth that are sticking out and, you know, mysteriously turning into a bat at night, things like that. But going back to what you're mentioning, a lot of times it was more depicted as a ghost in the early writings of it. So that's kind of what you're explaining here. It's kind of a ghostly figure.
1: Exactly, yes. But it can also be, it has properties of being physical as well as just spiritual. For example, the scale going up, that would indicate physical, presence.
0: Right. Vlad the Impaler. That's kind of another name that is thrown out with Dracula. Let's talk about that. Can you kind of describe and explain that?
1: Vlad Sepes. Now, there are those who say that the Stoker's character of Dracula was completely inspired by Vlad the Impaler, and that he studied the history and he used that as his model. That is yes and no. There is a connection between Vlad the Impaler and the literary Dracula, but that is limited pretty much to the name.
0: Okay.
1: You see, before, while the novel was being planned, the original name of Dracula was Count Wampir.
0: That's an interesting name.
1: And the setting was Styria, which is in Austria. But later on, after Stoker went to Whitby, found out about a crashing, a shipwreck on the shore, and he decided, yes, that's how my vampire is going to get to England. And then he realized Austria doesn't have much of a navy. It's landlocked. So he started researching other areas, and in a book titled An Account of the Principalities of Wallachia and Moldavia, he found a footnote, and in the footnote was Dracula, Vlad the Impaler. And it didn't say anything about impaling or his other cruel actions. It just had his name, but that's all that Stoker needed. And that's how it became Dracula.
0: Oh, interesting. Well, finding that, going back to this region and some of the history behind it, you said you had a friend out there. So what we know about it here in the folklore there, is it a lot more popular there? If you were to go to Transylvania or some of these different areas, does everyone have a story to share with it?
1: They have souvenirs to sell. For example,
0: it's a good tourist trip.
1: There is Castle Bran, which is in Wallachia, right next to the Transylvania border. And they, of course, try to tell you, yes, this was Dracula's castle, which they say he may have visited, may have even been imprisoned there, but there's no real connection. But believe me, they know how to sell souvenirs and tell stories and such to get some tourist money.
0: Sure. You'll have to explain the beefsteak room. What is that?
1: Ah, yes. Bram Stoker was the acting manager of the actor Sir Henry Irving. After the performances, any notable guests such as Aaron Burr or Arthur Conan Doyle who were in attendance, they'd be invited backstage to this room where they would have brandy, cigars, a big thick steak, and they would talk. Now, some of the people that were guests back there were members of the Order of the Golden Dawn, especially a woman, Pamela Coleman. And she was the lady who made the images for the Rider Waite taro that's pretty much a standard taro deck

Incubus? How are they different? So I'm getting some email questions, which are good. RyanRecker@coasttocoastam.com is how you do that. If you want to call in and talk vampires, if you want to talk Dracula, or maybe the new book by our historian, author, and paranormal researcher, Stephen J. Rolfe, it's The Bloody Road to the Castle Dracula, Explore the History of Vampires and the Inspiration Behind Bram Stoker's Masterpiece. Feel free to give us a call now. We'll start lining those up. I enjoy the email questions too, but I prefer the phone calls. It's always better to have you ask your question directly, because that way you can give a follow-up question too. We'll start taking those coming up next on Coast to Coast AM.

0: Here's a look at Lincoln's first forecast. Clear skies overnight with lows around 75. Winds out of the south, 10 to 20 miles per hour. Highs level off around 94. Monday, mainly clear skies. Clear skies Monday night, slight chance for storms, 60. I'm weatherology meteorologist Paul Trombley on KFOR FM 101.5 and 1240 AM. 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
9: From ABC News, I'm Wayne Cabot. The war will be over very quickly, and prices will go down a lot. That from President Trump at a teller rally in Georgia, telling voters that rising gas prices is necessary to stop Iran from getting a nuclear weapon. Russia continued attacking Ukraine after President Trump claimed that the two nations agreed to an energy ceasefire. Ukraine's president saying he was surprised by Trump's announcement and had an answer to Trump's call for him to go.
10: Volodymyr Zelensky appeared on ABC's This Week, and he did acknowledge the president's call for elections in Ukraine.
11: Tell Putin, give us 2 months, 60 days of total ceasefire, 60 days, and we will organize elections.
10: Now, during that interview, Zelensky also floated the option of a ceasefire on energy. Ukraine would stop attacking Russian diesel facilities if Moscow agreed to stop striking Ukraine's electrical grid. And an hour after that interview aired, we saw the president on social media announcing that an energy ceasefire had been agreed upon between the parties.
9: And then the Russian strikes continued. Trump's threat of helping the Saudis fight the Houthis didn't stop the Houthis from new attacks on the Saudi airport over the weekend. Strikes left at least 13 dead, including an American. Generators still humming into a third night after the hurricane hit the Florida panhandle. The governor warning rivers may keep rising. ABC's Leslie Lopez is there.
12: We are just looking at so much destruction in the Pensacola area. We are concerned with how long it's going to take for power to be restored. But we do think that this was a very strong burst of wind that moved through this area since there's so much destruction right around here.
9: Prayers for the pontiff.
13: Now, there are encouraging signs. The first American pontiff saying the abnormality is in a very initial phase. And

0: localized. Doctors plan to remove it in the coming days, and tests will then determine whether the nodule is benign or cancerous. The Vatican's telling us he's expected to spend about a week in the hospital.
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1: Again, with the sewer people, three more popping out of a Manhattan manhole over the weekend. We may never know who they are or what they were doing down there.
8: By the time they arrived, police say those three men were gone. They got a call around 1 a.m., just before 1 a.m. this morning here on West 141st Street between Amsterdam and Broadway Avenues. Now, a similar scene just 2 days earlier on Friday on the Upper East Side. Five people, including four men and a woman, were spotted coming out of a manhole on East 82nd Street just after 2 a.m.
1: Proving the city never sleeps, ABC Shanti Lon. Some who've been caught say that they were down there fishing for any jewelry that might have dropped through storm grates. A federal judge in New York has ordered the Trump White House to stop running taxpayer-funded ads featuring the president, but the White House says there are no plans to reimburse the $20 million already spent. About Friday's mass killing in Erie, Pennsylvania, a man whose toddler was among the eight killed, is saying the gunman was a grandfather who never seemed distressed or out of the ordinary, but Julius Windham says that calm demeanor was a front. Windham mourning his one-year-old daughter, Amariana, his pregnant mother, and the woman's five-year-old son, an unborn baby. The 45-year-old gunman took his own life, but he still do not have a motive. He was related to seven of the eight people killed. Flowers and stuffed animals are collecting outside the home. I'm Wayne Cabot, ABC News.
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1: Well, we've been talking about vampires and kind of the history behind Dracula and where it is today. We didn't talk a lot about some of the modern depictions of it. We've talked historically speaking where maybe some of the inspiration came from and some of the true life experiences that were documented. That's always fascinating. If you have a question about it, feel free to give us a call. Author, historian, and paranormal researcher Stephen J. Rolfs is with us for the next hour to take your comments or questions. I have a lot of emails, too, but I prefer the phone calls. I like it when you get to ask directly. Ryan Recker at coasttocoastam.com is where you will find that. I do have the EMF reader up in my office. After yesterday, there were some strange things happening on the show. I thought, I'm going to pick up one of these readers and see if anything comes up. My reader has an E field and an H field detector on it simultaneously, so you can kind of see if one or the other is peaking. On the H field, I had a couple of blips pop up and then disappear very quickly, so really nothing on this yet. But if you hear beeping in the background at some point, you'll hear it. I mean, you'll hear if my meter's going off. There could be something strange going on. And based on the depiction of vampires more ghostly in nature, maybe talking about them with historian Stephen J. Rolfs will draw some in and the meter will pick it up and you'll hear it beeping during the interview, possibly. Feel free to give us a call now and we'll start getting those ready to go. Coming up after the break on Coast to Coast AM.
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0: And welcome back to Coast AM. I'm Ryan Recker. 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Our guest is author, historian, and paranormal researcher Stephen J. Rolfs. Are you ready to take some calls about vampires, Stephen?
1: Absolutely.
0: All right. How about we start east of the Rockies, and Douglas is in Lincoln, Nebraska. Douglas, you're on Coast to Coast AM. Go ahead.
2: All right. Thank you. I recently saw the 2024 Nosferatu remake, and I thought it was visually stunning, just as all of Robert Eggers' movies are. But I was just curious if you saw it and what you thought about it. Thanks.
1: I saw that movie twice in the theater and probably two times on my computer. And incidentally, Robert Eggers is having a werewolf movie come out at Christmas. And I told my friend, can we go get in line right now, or should we wait for the movie to be released? I'm definitely going to see that puppy.
0: Okay, well, let's talk about the depictions, the modern depictions of vampires and Dracula. What do you think is the most realistic when it comes to keeping it historically accurate?
1: Well, if you want the closest to the description given in the novel, believe it or not, it's not from any of the major films. It is from John Carradine, who portrayed this in two movies, House of Frankenstein and House of Dracula. But Carradine was dead on to the description that Stoker gave of Dracula.
0: Oh, interesting. What made his depiction different than the other depictions in pop culture and movies that makes it stand out to be historically accurate? What did you like about it?
1: Well, it is the mustache, no beard. I mean, you look at someone like Bela Lugosi, who is the ultimate Dracula, but there was no mustache hair. And right on down the line, Gary Oldman, who played him in Bram Stoker's Dracula, he went through a number of different forms throughout the movie. None of them really matched what Stoker said. Now, I guess Carradine has that one little,
0: piece of history, himself in that sense. All right, let's go to the first-time caller line. And Sean, and it is in Las Vegas, Nevada. Sean, you're on Coast to Coast AM. Go ahead.
3: Hi, I'm just was calling to see if you've ever seen the series Penny Dreadful. It was out of Showtime.
1: Yes, I saw that. That was that on Netflix, or is that Showtime?
3: I believe it's Showtime.
0: It's one of the streamers.
3: I think it went to Netflix.
1: Yeah.
0: Okay.
1: Yes, I did watch it. I'm sorry it's gone. They had a good series going there.
0: What's the connection to the vampires? I've never seen that one. And yeah, go ahead, Sean. You had a question.
3: Well, it was a mixture of just of everything: vampires, Dorian Gray, who was an immortal, and I thought it was a very good series, and they did not, I'm surprised they didn't continue it.
0: Okay. Your thoughts, Stephen? So, different depictions of different creatures and things.
1: It is ironic that you mentioned Dorian Gray, which was the creation of Oscar Wilde. Bram Stoker married a young lady named Florence Balcombe, but he was in a like a rivalry with another young man who wanted to marry her, and that other young man was Oscar Wilde.
0: Oh, how about that? All right. Let's take another call. And west of the Rockies, Anna is in Washington State. Anna, you're on Coast to Coast AM. Go ahead.
4: Okay. Thank you, Ryan. I don't know how long my phone will keep a charge. It's an old landline, so I'll make it quick. But in my opinion, Jesus, the one they say in the Bible, who probably wasn't the real one, said, eat of my flesh and drink of my blood, or you have no life in you. So he could have started all this sacrificing and blood drinking. Also, Lilith split. She wasn't a vampire. She left because she didn't want to be controlled by an all-male deity that was a dictator and a controller, a patriarchal, hating women type.
0: Okay. Stephen, your thoughts?
1: I think we're talking about a different breed of cat here.
0: Well, the depictions of the Bible, it's interesting because you mentioned that, but, you know, going back to communion with Jesus, that's a whole different thing than the literal. But let's look at the other thing. When we started the interview, you mentioned there was a reference in the Bible that stood out to you where it may have depicted vampires. What was that verse again?
1: Well, the first one, well, actually, there are two that discuss Lilith, who is a definite vampire. That is in the book of Isaiah. One of them, one of the references is in the 34th chapter. Mm-hmm. Now, there is also a reference in the book of Proverbs. I don't have the chapter and verse, but it's towards the very end of the book, and it talks about a creature known as the horse leech. And I believe the passage goes, the horse leech hath two daughters who cry out, give, give. And they're talking about a vampire here, the parasite.
0: Hmm. Okay. Let's go east of the Rockies, and Josh is in New Hampshire. Josh, you're on Coast to Coast AM. Go ahead.
5: All right. Great show. And listen, Bela Lugosi, to me, is Dracula. And I will tell people, Abbott and Costello Meet Frankenstein is a classic movie. Bela Lugosi's in it playing Dracula. And the thing about vampires and everything, I think it's more folklore. I think it comes out of movies. It comes out of Transylvania. And it's just a fascinating subject. People like it. They like to get spoofed. They love that scary stuff. And I just like to just say one thing about Columbus Day. You know, this guy is mayor of New York, mayor of Namikami. He's from Uganda. He should explain what went on in Uganda with Idi Amin. Idi Amin was the galloping gourmet of cannibals. And he's talking about Christopher Columbus. Columbus discovered America, the Americas, the Western Hemisphere. The three men most responsible.
0: Well, you forget about Columbus Day being this Monday, which is, I mean, technically we're on the West Coast, we're about to turn Monday, federal holiday. Thank you very much for your call. I appreciate that. Going back to what he mentioned there before, the folklore behind it, I find it

0: interesting, the historical depictions before the Bram Stoker novel. You have a lot of documented moments, and I think you said Samaria. You even had some going back, I mean, what was it, a 1000 AD? So there's a lot of interesting connections to the depictions of vampires. Is it possible that, I don't know, what do you think the most modern reference point would be to a vampire? Is there anything that we can look at in the last, let's say, 50 years that you would say categorizes itself as a vampire sighting?
1: Well, there is this thing known as a psychic vampire. Mm-hmm. And that's when a living person can actually drain the energy of another person, in fact, drain it to the point of their death. And it is my understanding that a lot of people who work in retirement homes, working with very old people, will soon learn that there's this one person there who doesn't really seem to age, always has a lot of strength and vigor, and other people are afraid of him.
0: Mm. So that brings me to an email question. This is from, let's see, Atoma, possibly. It says, I believe there are similar aspects, succubus and incubus and other entities that have similar abilities that feed and harvest energy and life force. Would you say those examples are categories of vampires, or are those separate entities?
1: I would think that they are pretty much the same creature as far as we can know. Of course, we're on this side of the veil, but the similarities are such that I would think that these are all different varieties of the same kind of denizen of the other world.
0: Okay. Let's go to the first-time caller line, and Alan is in Auburn, California. Alan, you're on Coast to Coast AM. Go ahead.
2: Hello there. I have a question for the guest. I'm a big fan of a movie that came out a year or two ago called a movie called Last Voyage of the Demeter.
1: That's a movie that was in pre-production for like 5 years, and I read about it on the internet, and I couldn't wait to see it. Because that's one of the best parts of the movie Nosferatu, the part on the ship. And I found the movie very disappointing, though.
2: Oh, really? Oh, I'm so sorry to hear that. The creature was more beast than human in that movie, but I found the characters on the ship, the crew, to be sympathetic. And that's one of the downfalls, I think, of a lot of horror movies. You don't really care that much about the characters. But I really felt a great tragic loss as they one by one, were victimized.
1: Well, the creature was beastly. It was more demonic, like something out of a Dore woodcut. But they didn't move it. They didn't change it at all. And I had to think back to Murnau's classic, what I think is the greatest Dracula movie ever made, especially when Nosferatu rises up as straight as a board, like a rigor mortis corpse in his coffin. There was none of that. It was a decent movie, but it could have been so much better.
0: Okay. Well, thank you for the call. Let me read an email here. Does your guest know anything about the, I think they said it's the old hag, a Caribbean variant of the vampire concept?
1: The Caribbean, I'm thinking immediately of the Lougarou. Not the Lougarou from France, which is a werewolf, but the Lougarou takes the form of a bird of prey, and acts as a vampire there.
0: See, in this one, so the email says, and maybe I'm pronouncing it wrong. I think you put a pronouncer in there, H-I-G-U-E, and they say sheds skin at night and travels as a ball of flame. So kind of a different depiction there, which I guess brings another question about transformation. When did that start? And the idea that, let's say, you know, turn into a vampire, turn into a ball of flame, something like that, turn into an animal. When did those depictions start? And is there an origin to that you can tell?
1: It started in 1897 with our good friend Bram Stoker.
0: That was it. First reference point.
1: Vampire literature before that and the actual cases, there's no mention of turning into a bat or into a wolf or so on. That's his creation there completely.
0: Okay. One person, Bruce from Toledo, said, how accurate is Rice's Vampire Chronicle books?
1: It's carrying on the creature that was created by Stoker, putting in a different setting. But same breed of cat there, yeah.
0: I see. Okay. You know, there's a lot of different depictions out there. And, you know, there's like vampire hunters. There was the Abraham Lincoln vampire hunter. There was the one Nicolas Cage was a vampire. So there's all kinds of different plays off the idea of being a vampire. Do you have any favorites that aren't, let's say, historically accurate, but they're still fun to you? Do you have any ones like that?
1: Well, of course, the greatest vampire hunters are actually in Dracula.
0: Yeah. Well, I want to get some more calls. If you have any questions for our guest, author, historian, and paranormal researcher, Stephen J. Rolls, feel free to give us a call. And his book, The Bloody Road to Castle Dracula, explore the history of vampires and the inspiration behind Bram Stoker's masterpiece. We would like to get some more of those in. I'm going through some of the emails here. We got a lot of great emails still to get to, but I prefer you call in. This is Coast to Coast AM. 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
1: Here's a look at Lincoln's first forecast. Clear skies overnight with lows around 75. Winds out of the south, 10 to 20 miles per hour. Highs level off around 94 Monday, mainly clear skies. Clear skies Monday night, slight chance for storms, 60. I'm weatherology meteorologist Paul Trombley on KFOR FM 101.5 and 1240 AM. 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
1: And our guest here is author, historian, and paranormal researcher Stephen J. Rolfs, discussing the origins of

0: Dracula and early vampire references. If you have a question for him, or maybe you want to talk about some of those early references, feel free to give us a call. Or maybe some modern movies if you want to discuss the depiction of vampires in movies and get his take on that. You can do that too. We have some emails coming in. One person emailed me and said, your meter sounds interesting. So after yesterday's show, I bought an EMF reader to have just to keep on during the show to see if anything registers. And I haven't really received any good meter readings yet. They've all been, the H field readings have all been pretty minor. But a person emailed me and said their mom passed away on a couch recliner in 2011. He downloaded a meter for the iPhone, waved the iPhone over the spot she passed, and immediately it registered activity. Did not register activity anywhere else, including personal items or her bed. Nothing. So they said, as for the cigarette smoke you smelled yesterday, oh, I feel that was Art Bell making his presence and approval known. Wouldn't that be a nice thought to think that every once in a while Art gives a visit that way? If you have a comment or question, give it a call now. We'll talk vampires with author, historian, and paranormal researcher Stephen J. Rolfs. By the way, the YouTube channel is up and running and going strong. I would love to see that continue to grow because there is a lot of great videos on there. You can get a link at coasttocoastam.com. 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It's segments from the show. Maybe little bits that you hear, and you think, oh, boy, I need to let someone else know this is exactly what I was talking about. 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All right, we'll continue on with our guest, Stephen Rolfs, next. We'll take some of your calls. Call in now. We have some open lines in the wild card line, I believe, on Coast to Coast AM. Don't go anywhere.
1: All right, let's start here because this one sounds almost unbelievable. Carnivora is actually a pure extract made from the Venus flytrap plant. Yes, that Venus flytrap. I'm joined by the president of Carnivora, Deborah Lau. So how does a plant like that end up in a supplement?
2: Good question. It goes back to research in Europe in the 1970s. Dr. Keller discovered that compounds in the Venus flytrap could interact with abnormal cells and support immune function.
3: So this isn't folklore. 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
2: That's correct. 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
3: And people have used this for decades.
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3: If someone's hearing this and thinking, I need to look into that,
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3: A carnivorous plant helping the human body, only on Coast to Coast.
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I'm your host, Ryan Recker. 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I try to reply to those during the break. 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And I will mention that sometimes people will email me asking about the music we play, the bumper music. 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

0: music. You click the button and it shows everything that was played for the night. So if you ever heard a song and you think, oh, what was that? That's an easy way for you to find out. I don't know if many people know that, but it's right there. Joining us here is author, historian, and paranormal researcher Stephen J. Rolfs. Are you ready to take some more calls from listeners, talk some vampires?
1: Let's do it.
0: All right. Let's go west of the Rockies. And Rex is in Southern California. Rex, you're on Coast to Coast AM. Go ahead.
2: Hi, Ryan. You know, I've watched so many horror movies, and I prefer watching a movie about vampires because one depiction of the vampire comes from Anne Rice, and in the most poignant one was an interview with the vampire. And I actually read the first book when it came out, and I thought it was awesome. But now, do you think there are any similarities between a vampire and a zombie?
0: Okay.
1: Zombie, at least the original zombie from Haitian hoodoo, that is a mindless creature that does not feed. It's not a parasite. It is literally a slave of the Hungan, the person who controls it. A vampire, of course, is a parasite. It moves freely. It's not under anyone's control except for its own appetite, which it has to steal the life from living people. So I'd say they're pretty different there.
0: You know, I guess going off of what Rex mentioned there, when we think about modern vampires in movies, there's a certain amount of sophistication to it. As in, okay, there's some almost like they're wealthy, and you know, they kind of have this aura to them of sophistication. If I, as a host of Coast to Coast AM, sat down and actually had a chance to interview a real-life vampire, do you think that I would be fed on, or do you think they would be... Do you think I would actually be able to hold some conversation with them without the threat of them, you know, showing their appetite towards me?
1: One, they would show the appetite, and two, I bet that EMF meter would go crazy.
0: You think so, too? Okay. Yes. You know, I'm holding the meter right now and nothing's happening. But, well, you know, who knows? I would think that it would be fun, but maybe I would schedule that as a phone interview and not an in-person.
1: Yes.
0: All right. Let's go east of the Rockies. And Robert is in New York. You're on Coast to Coast AM, Robert. Go ahead.
3: Good morning, gentlemen. This is a fascinating conversation.
1: Thank you.
3: Two comments. First, about Mercy Brown. I happen to know a couple of local folk singers from Rhode Island who actually told me that they know a song that apparently is an oral tradition about her. I'm curious if you've encountered that particular aspect. Number two, do you think that Stoker was influenced in any way by the real-life shenanigans, and I use that term loosely, of the Hungarian Countess Elizabeth Báthory? Now, according to history, she never drank the blood, but she, according to history, lured dozens, maybe hundreds of people to her castle because she wanted to live forever, and she believed in bathing in milk mixed with blood. Do you think Stoker might have been influenced by that character?
1: I have not seen any connection between Báthory and Stoker, but there is a connection with Mercy Brown, like I mentioned earlier, because she does pop up in his notes. But he took copious notes, and she might be in there someplace.
0: Okay, very good. Thank you very much for the call. Let's go back to the wild card line, and Michael is in Denver, Colorado. Michael, you're on Coast to Coast AM. Go ahead.
4: Hi, Steve. I'm really enjoying this show. I got my question would be, it sounds like Steven he's first of all, he knows everything about vampires, and it sounds like he's seen just about every movie. So my question was, could he recommend a movie to me and the audience that kind of flew under the radar that a lot of people wouldn't know, but he just thought it was fantastic?
1: You're spoiling me with a perfect question. There is one horror movie that I watch only on Halloween night, and that is the 1931 Carl Dreyer masterpiece, Vampyr. And if you've never seen it, you've really got to see that. It's incredible.
0: Okay. You know, it's funny because someone emailed me about that very movie, Vampyr. That's the same movie?
1: That's it.
0: They wanted to know your thoughts on that depiction. Okay. Very good. Thank you for the call, Michael. A couple of other things that we saw here in the email. Jeff emailed in and said, the ghost story session, Mary Goodwin Shelley writing Frankenstein, the movie Gothic, is a fictionalized telling. And that thing about someone sitting on someone's chest and sucking the victim's breath is referred to old hag syndrome. Is that right?
1: Yes. Yes. That, okay. The old hag is from Newfoundland, but it's become kind of international now as a description of what happens in a incubus or succubus attack. Yes.
0: Okay. Another email that came in was, no one mentions it script-wise, but it's one of the best. They say The Son of Dracula. Do you like that one? Is that Lon Chaney Jr.?
1: That was Lon Chaney. I love that movie. It's one of the Universal Horror Factory releases, but Chaney put a completely different presentation on the character, and he was actually a precursor of Christopher Lee, who showed the same elements of the Dracula character of being brutal and animalistic.
0: Oh, interesting. Okay. Another email that, let's go back to the phone calls. Maybe I'll save some of these emails. And first time caller line, Frank is in California. Frank, you're on Coast to Coast AM. Go ahead.
5: Hello, good evening, everybody. I wanted to ask if you all have seen the movie Queen of the Dam, and what do you think about the storyline?
1: You got me on that one. I remember I started to watch it, and I think I fell asleep.
0: Oh, no. Okay, that's not a good sign. All right. Well, Frank, anything stand out in that movie you wanted to bring up? Maybe there was a plot point or a depiction that stood out?
5: You know, the main characters, the plot of the story, and talking about Lilith stood out to me. The earlier conversation that we had about her was interesting, and I just wanted to know if you could share a little bit more about her, about Lilith.
1: Oh, Lilith? Lilith was the first wife of Adam, but they were created together. They were equal, and she would not submit to him, trying to keep everything family friendly. And she flew away, which was kind of interesting. Three angels went to her and they tried to talk her to return to Adam. And she refused, so she was turned into a demoness, and 100 of her children would die every day. So in revenge, she went about the world sucking the breath out of newborn infants, also of young men, as they sleep.
0: Okay. Let's go to the wild card line, and Michelle is in California. You're on Coast to Coast AM. Go ahead.
6: Hi. Thanks for taking my call. So I'm interested in adding Lost Boys for the vampire, like that was like chilling, and it wasn't even like all gory and everything. It was just

0: the premise. Did you ever see that, The Lost Boys from the 80s?
1: Yes. That shows the fact that vampire films almost always reflect the time in which they are created. In The Lost Boys, you find what is essentially symbolism of drug addiction.
2: Okay. I want to go to this one email. Count Chocula. Now, I think that's pretty funny. Would you look at things like that as fun or insulting?
1: Insulting.
2: Insulting.
1: I've had a love affair with Dracula ever since I was 9 years old. And my first copy of the novel literally fell apart in my hands from being read and reread. So, yeah, right. He's not a cartoon character.
2: Right. And, you know, they do it with all the different, like the Frankenberry. So there's a couple of them they only bring out this time of year. It's a special edition serials. Let's go east of the Rockies. And RJ is in North Carolina. RJ, you're on Coast to Coast AM. Go ahead.
3: Good morning, gentlemen. I have two questions, actually. I remember in Connecticut, in Griswold, Connecticut, my father used to bring me to a couple of graves that were kind of off the beaten path. It actually said vampire. And those were right near the border with Exeter, Rhode Island. And I was wondering if he'd done any research about Abernathy, the Irish vampire.
1: Yeah, it's not Abernathy, it's Abiel. If we're talking about the same thing, I do talk about that in my previous book, Beware the Banshee's Cry. Yes, the Irish vampire called the Derrick Dhu, and that was definitely one of them.
2: Okay, very good. Looking at a couple of the emails that are coming in, one person said, there's communities in New Orleans and Atlanta where vampirism is practiced among consenting adults. So what do you think about maybe people mimicking this sort of thing as a club?
1: The wheel is turning, but the hamster is dead.
2: Okay, so it's a weird type of thing. Sometimes you hear about these stories online and you wonder, is it really something that happens? Or are they pulling your leg to see if they can get the news to cover it, you know, as a joke? I wonder sometimes if that happens. But
1: I've heard of people drinking each other's blood consensually. It's a sexual thing, and it's a little bit on the dangerous side, you know, as far as disease and such.
2: Sure. And Carol, who emailed this, said George Norrie recently interviewed an author who lived among them. About 5,000 people, they say, self-identify as vampires. So does drinking blood make you a vampire, or is it just one of those weird practices that maybe they shouldn't call themselves that?
1: Well, they're mimicking the literary vampire, and it's not going to make you a vampire, no.
2: Right. What do you think of another email came in, Christopher Lee? What do you think of his work?
1: He was a very interesting version of Dracula, just like the Lon Chaney version. He was very animalistic and brutal, and very, you would almost say, psychopathic, uncaring about anything other than himself.
2: Yeah. Well, that's interesting. I want people to make sure you know that they can find your book in the new one, The Bloody Road to Castle Dracula. Where can people find it?
1: Anywhere where books are, Amazon, Barnes & Noble, the Llewellyn website, you can order from there, pretty much everywhere.
2: And you're on Facebook, other places people can find you if they do a quick search.
1: I am on Facebook.
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0: Here's a look at Lincoln's first forecast. Clear skies overnight with lows around 75. Winds out of the south, 10 to 20 miles per hour. Highs level off around 94. Monday, mainly clear skies. Clear skies Monday night, slight chance for storms, 60. I'm weatherology meteorologist Paul Trombley on KFOR FM 101.5 and 1240 AM. Online at KFORnow.com. Currently, it's 75 degrees.
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10: From ABC News, I'm Wayne Cabot. Now in the nighttime darkness, you can still hear it, the hum of generators rumbling across the Florida Panhandle. Folks getting ready for another day of cleaning up from a hurricane. ABC's Leslie Lopez in Pensacola.
11: Will you see the lightning?
12: The storm turning deadly this weekend. Four people have died. According to officials, two killed in Alabama and two people killed inside their homes in Florida.
13: A lot of trees knocked down. A lot of hazards. There may be still power lines knocked down. We may see flooding from some of these rivers over the next day, two, 3 days.
12: The remnants of Isaias is barreling north.
10: And there were twisters in North Carolina. President Trump's surprise Sunday announcement, Russia and Ukraine agreeing to stop attacking each other's energy plants, apparently was a surprise to Russia, which continued to attack. ABC's Patrick Reval.
14: Ukrainian officials say Russia has struck a thermal power plant in the eastern city of Kharkiv after President Trump had announced this energy ceasefire between Russia and Ukraine. Trump earlier in a post said both countries had agreed to stop attacks on energy infrastructure with immediate effect. But Ukraine's President Zelensky says he was surprised by Trump's announcement, learning about it on social media.
10: And the president now saying he may help the Saudis fight the Houthis after strikes killed an American this weekend. Gas prices are going down in North Carolina. Actually, it's the gas tax, 41 cents, being suspended for 8 weeks, signed by Governor Josh Stein.
15: Stein's signature means that North Carolina drivers will soon see relief at the pump in the form of what legislators are calling a gas tax holiday. But it still could be a few days before North Carolina drivers actually notice that price difference at their local stations. That's because gas stations typically buy fuel every 2 to 4 days, so when they last filled up and how often they go through supply will impact timing.
10: And we'll see if the prices do go down 41 cents. As expected, with the gas tax going away, Sean Coffey with our ABC affiliate. 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
5: If you plan to vote this year or already have, why? What's the main thing motivating you? Registered voters in a new Reuters Ipsos poll say it's the cost of living, hands down, 50% saying that's driving how they'll vote in the congressional midterms. Specifically, health care, the top thing voters want Congress to prioritize. Then gasoline, food, and housing. On those things, voters trust Democrats over Republicans in double digits. President Trump says people should vote as if he's on the ballot, but most say they plan to vote for specific candidates rather than based on how they feel about Trump, 59% to 29%. A former Republican is running as a Democrat in traditionally red Kansas and is very close in the polls in the Senate race against Republican incumbent Roger Marshall. He's Adam Hamilton, a pastor, and explained on ABC this week.
6: I voted for people on both sides, and I'm proud to be a Democrat, but what matters to me more than the letter behind your name is who you are, what you stand for, your character. And I think there's a lot of people like that in our state.
5: The Pope is heading for surgery in the next few days to remove a nodule on his lung. Leo didn't say if it was cancerous or benign. He said it was found early, and he asked for prayers. College football has a new number one. Georgia is back on top of the AP Top 25 after beating Alabama. The former number one Texas fell to Oklahoma in the Red River rivalry game. Wayne Cabot, ABC News.
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1: All right, there's a lot going on in the world. Forgot that it's Columbus Day. We have that holiday here in the United States. I saw something online, and it kind of took me by surprise when I first saw it. I didn't realize there's George Norrie trading cards that were just released from Topps. They have a special set called Mars Attacks Christmas, and all kinds of pop culture icons are included in the set, including George Norrie. And people are posting photographs of the autographed George Norrie cards from Topps. It is so cool to see that. I stopped collecting cards a long time ago, but something like this would make me go out and buy it to see if I can get a George Norrie Topps card. It's, again, the Mars Attacks Christmas set that I think it's just newly released because people are just posting photos of it. All kinds of different references. I saw someone else had a Jeff Goldblum autograph they posted up. There's all kinds of interesting people that are sprinkled into that set. Another thing I wanted to mention was this weekend was my high school 25-year reunion. And I skipped it because I think after the first reunion, the five-year reunion, what's the point of going to high school reunions? I don't enjoy them. I didn't enjoy the five-year. And, you know, it was kind of fun to say hi to a bunch of people, but at the same time, you know, you're kind of put at a table and you're like, oh, okay, I'll small talk with people I never really talked with to begin with. And then you end up leaving and you never talk to them again. And then, you know, next thing you know, it's a 10-year and a 20, and now it's a 25. If you go to your high school reunions and enjoy them, I think the only reason you would enjoy them is because you're forced to, because you're organizing them. That's all I've noticed so far. Otherwise, maybe some people enjoy it, but I missed it. Maybe I should have went this year so I can brag about being on Coast to Coast and then maybe push it. Hey, listen to me on Coast to Coast this weekend. Our guest for the next couple of hours is a best-selling author and two-time near-death experience survivor. Michael Sandler is going to join us, and when it happens to you twice, it really puts a different perspective in your life. He also has a new book called The Automatic Writing Experience. So it's turning your journaling into channeling. I'm curious about that process, too. We'll have a nice interview with Michael Sandler, and then we'll open up the phone lines in the second half of the interviews. If you want to email me, ryanrecker@coasttocoastam.com is how you do that. 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

0: 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Joining us this hour is a best-selling author, and his latest book is The Automatic Writing Experience, How to Turn Your Journaling into Channeling to Get Unstuck, Find Direction. And he's also a two-time near-death experience survivor. Michael Sandler, thank you for joining us tonight on Coast to Coast AM.
1: Thank you so much for having me here, Ryan.
0: Does it get any better? Because when you say two-time near-death experience survivor, you almost die one time. The second time, was it easier?
1: No, and it's not something you really want to glorify because it means you screwed something really, really badly up.
0: Oh, sure. No, I know what you mean. I've never experienced it myself, but they say, you know, after you experience something, the hit's not as hard the second time. But I would think something like a near-death experience, it probably hits harder a second time.
1: The second time, and we may go into detail later, was excruciating and horrifically beautiful, if you can call it that, at the same time. So I wouldn't wish it on anyone. It was profound and life-changing, but easier the second time. I certainly never thought of that concept.
0: Right. Take your word for it. Read it in the book and learn from it, as opposed to experiencing it yourself. What happened the first time when you had a near-death experience?
1: So the first time, I'd been training for a world record skate. I was sponsored by Rollerblade and was training for a 4,000-mile, 40-day skate across the country to help students and adults with learning disabilities and attention deficit disorder. And I'd had a skating session, a training session on a Sunday morning outside Boulder, Colorado, and had stopped in Boulder Creek to kind of put my feet in the water. There's probably like steam coming up off of them. And there pray and meditate before heading home. Am I going to be safe on this journey? Am I going to be okay? And I remember thinking about an audiobook I'd just been listening to, Dr. Wayne Dyer's book, Inspiration, talking about how everything in life happens for a reason. He shared a story of a butterfly landing on him and spending time with him. Didn't think much of it. Got out of the creek, laced up my skates, and pushed off and said, you know, go slow, Michael. It's a Sunday. There'll be tourists coming out soon. And I rounded the first bend on this Boulder Creek bike path. And as I started this short little downhill, I'm guessing it was a tourist visiting Boulder, Colorado, stepped out on the bike path right in front of me, teaching his baby or toddler how to walk. And I had a great sponsor in Smart Wheels at the time, but there was no time to react. It was either throw myself up and backwards and try to not hit the baby or hit the baby. And nobody hits a baby. And as I'm going through the air, kind of in a move that would make, it was a Lindsay flop, make an Olympic high jumper proud, I'm thinking to myself, am I going to? And then I just crack, hit the ground. Bones exploded on impact. I went into a state of complete and total peace. It was, to me, it was momentary and infinite, because the me that hit the deck and the me that came back were, you know, I remember, like you, I didn't go to my high school reunion, but I remember my high school. and I still have all my memories from the past, but it's a different me. And there was such a complete and total peace, a complete and total understanding. And it was like I was wrapped in safety and goodness. And nothing about the world, it's not that it didn't make sense, nothing about the world or how I understood it before was how I understood it now.
0: And okay, so, all of this stuff, was it happening, let's say, while you're on the ground on this bike path, or is this happening in a completely different realm? Like, where are you experiencing this?
1: I'm experiencing this in the, time's a weird way to put it. Because as far as I know, there was both no time and infinite time. There was a time where all of this information came to me, all of this understanding came to me, all of this peace and bliss and love and joy and connection, and I don't really have all the words for it, came to me. And yet, then I opened my eyes and I hadn't lost consciousness as far as I know, and I'm looking at baby, I'm looking at dad. I have the biggest grin you've ever seen in your life. And it's as if The best understanding I can come up with is that a huge amount of time passed in that instant when Bowens exploded before I opened my eyes. And yet here on Earth, no time had passed.
0: Your concept of time in a moment like that, was it in real time, meaning, you know, your life flashes before your eyes, or was it just the sensation that a lot of time passed?
1: I'm going quiet because I'm trying to feel into it.
0: Yeah.
1: It is the best way that I can think of it is some people get the full pyrotechnics, and I got more pyrotechnics the second, but some people get the full tunnel, the full council of elders, the full life replay, all of that. And that wasn't the gift that I was given. What I was given is the Japanese term for it is satori. An instant moment of awakening or instant moment of awareness. And for anybody out there, that does not mean that I'm enlightened. My wife's by my side. She will tell you nothing could be further from the truth. However, in that moment, time stopped still. Mm-hmm. Everything was put in. Was it a millisecond? Was it a lifetime? The understandings from that time, I'm still unpacking to this day. The connections from this time, everything. Ooh, that's a good way to put it. How long is the Big Bang?
0: Yeah. Well, what about this memory that you have of it? When you think back on it, do you think you have a full memory, or do you think things may have happened that you've forgotten in the moment?
1: Everything happened that I forgot in the moment. In fact, before this interview, I was going into meditation and I was trying to understand, because I knew these questions would come up, just how much happened that I'm not aware of on a conscious level. And it's actually challenged me, Ryan, you didn't realize it, but you challenged me here today that I'm going to go into my automatic writing and I'm going to really dive into it. I know that there was some sort of a life review. I know that there was a discussion of what I'm here for. I know that there was a discussion of what I hadn't done yet. And there was a bigger picture discussion of, you're off track. And, and that's a theme of both of my near-death experiences. And then a third accident after my second near-death experience that wasn't an NDE that broke all the bones in front, behind, and above my heart, kind of cracked my heart wide open. These can be cosmic steering with a 2x4, and they wanted to explain what that was before I came back.
0: When you say they, so this is more than just an inner monologue. Who do you believe they are that were discussing these things?
1: We can call it, you know, if I was to put a label on things, since I wrote the book Automatic Writing Experience, and that's communicating with your angels and guides, I would call them angels. And there's a specific energy behind that. That's my best guess. In fact, once we get to near-death experience number two, it's the angels specifically that say, we took you out.
0: Okay.
1: Thank you. So that would be my best understanding. Was this winged beings? I have no idea about that. Were they here for my best interest? Absolutely. Did they save my life and break my life? Yes, completely. Do I give thanks to them for it each and every day?
0: Well, you mentioned one thing there, that it seems like you were given some revelation about your life in the path that you were on. And you had a second near-death experience later, and I think you mentioned that you were receiving the same information, that you may not still be on the same path. So after your first near-death experience, did you try to change your path? And do you believe there was a reason why it was unsuccessful, that you would get another correction later?
1: So I did change my path quite a bit. I had been, I was on a good path. I was helping people, but there was a big egoic component to it. I must slay the dragon to help others. I must, in a sense, sacrifice or hurt myself. This very Western concept of you must redeem yourself in order to help others. It was, the best way to put it is ego taking the back door. Here I am in this moment of peace and love and understanding and oneness. And then I say, I must share this with everybody at all costs. And it is that at all cost that caught up with me 7 years, 1 month and 17 days later, because I went from that peaceful, beautiful, loving place to a driving and striving and pushing. And like Sisyphus, must push the stone up the hill at all cost. And that's what caught up with me.
0: Wow. Okay. What was the time difference between the two experiences? How much time passed between your first and second near-death experience?
1: 7 years, 1 month, 17 days. So it's a, okay. it's a palindrome, 7117.
0: Oh, interesting. So what happened the second time?
1: So, in the second time, I had just resigned from a book tour gone bad. My wife and I had written a bestseller, Barefoot Running, which was how I had healed after my first accident, when they didn't know if I'd be able to walk again and certainly not run again. And, then I'd written with her Barefoot Walking, and I'd been out on this Barefoot Walking book tour gone bad. RV dying many times, transmission going, engine going, almost tipping over, having the RV broken into, having everything stolen, breaking a foot on a walking tour, book tour. On and on it goes. And I finally, I called my wife and said, I surrender, and asked her to come out and help me get this RV back to Sacramento where I'd rented it from. And, oh God, I welcomed her at the airport and I said, welcome to the book tour from hell. And she almost got on a plane and left. But she stayed by my side. RV broke again. We got it back to South Lake Tahoe on our way to Sacramento. We're going to do one last hike before turning this RV in and calling this tour done or bad. And, there was a fire hair speckle, this gentleman with this fire red hair and fire red monocles on at this Horsetail Falls hiking trail in South Lake Tahoe. And I asked him about the trail, and he says, you've got to do it. You'll never regret it. And we start walking on these rocks, and I'm talking with Jessica, that's my wife, and talking about how these stones have been wind-blown and etched for millions of years, and they'll be here millions of years past us. And I end up swimming this freezing cold water hole with snow melt from above, and it was beautiful. And I get out of the water, and I'm shivering and cold, and I put on some leather-soled moccasins, give her a hug in a little bit, and say, I'm ready to have kids with you. I was slow to the party. And we hug and kiss. She crosses a creek bed right in front of me. I start crossing the creek, and with my leather-soled moccasins, I step on some wet sand. I step on a rock, and I go flying through the air.
0: Oh.
1: And I land on a pyramid-shaped rock, and once again, exploded bones on impact.
0: Ugh.
1: And it was like, I don't know, people rather cover their ears. It's like an artillery shell went off in my leg right beneath the hip. And there are actually bones sticking into the side, not coming through, but sticking into the side of my inner thigh.
0: See, that sounds pretty bad, but it sounds like at least, you know, no organs were hit or anything like that if it was blown.
1: Yeah, no organs were hit. I was bleeding out internally. But I'll take it. Yeah, I like, Ryan, you're looking for the positive. I'll take it.
0: All right, so you have this spill, and it's like a mortar goes off in your leg. That's pretty serious, and it sounds like you're probably in a pretty remote area, so being able to get some help might be difficult.
1: Yeah, I'm in technically in the backcountry. Signed that book saying you're going to the backcountry, you know, help's not going to be here for a while. Good luck, buddy. And I yell, oh, no, not again. And my vision starts to black out. It goes into this tunnel. I didn't get, again, the pyrotechnics, the tunnel of light, but I went, everything is tunneling inwards. And fade screen and go to a place of complete and total bliss again. Hey, you've been here before. Let's bring you back here again.
0: It's what it feels like.
1: Yeah.
0: Wow. Well, for the sake of time, we might have to pick up after the break because, you know, when it comes to moments like that, I don't know if that's comforting or not. You've been here before. It almost sounds as if we're not happy to see you again. We thought we've already been through this. That's what it feels like. Maybe I got the wrong impression, but you can learn something from that, just like you did. And we're going to continue our conversation with best-selling author Michael Sandler, his new book, The Automatic Writing Experience. We'll talk about that, too, on the show. If you have any comments or questions, feel free to email me, ryanrecker@coasttocoastam.com. I keep the email up, and I try to reply during the break. We'll take phone calls with our guest, Michael Sandler, next hour. So if you have something you want to ask him specifically, save it for then on Coast to Coast AM.
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3: Here's a look at Lincoln's first forecast. Clear skies overnight with lows around 75. Winds out of the south, 10 to 20 miles per hour. Highs level off around 94 Monday, mainly clear skies. Clear skies Monday night, slight chance for storms, 60. I'm weatherology meteorologist Paul Trombley on KFOR FM 101.5 and 1240 AM. Online at KFORnow.com. Currently, it's 75 degrees.
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1: Getting emails about high school reunions, and it seems like there's a lot of people defending them. Maybe I'm the odd one out when it comes to skipping mine. Thank you for those messages. Our guest here is Michael Sandler, and he's have a new book, The Automatic Writing Experience, How to Turn Your Journaling into Channeling to Get Unstuck, Find Direction, and Live Your Greatest Life. We're going to get into that, too, in a little bit. We've been mostly talking about his near-death experiences. He's a two-time survivor, and when we last left him, he slipped, fell, shattered bones in his leg, middle of nowhere, and was discussing going back to where he was before when it came to the first near-death experience, wherever that location may be. We're going to get to that experience, how that changed his life, and maybe some of the lessons he had from that coming up after the break. 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

0: And joining us now, a best-selling author, podcast host, and two-time near-death experience survivor, Michael Sandler. Thank you for joining us here on Coast to Coast AM. And right before the break, you were talking about taking a fall. And is it similar to the place you went during the first near-death experience, that feeling you had, that place, wherever that place may be? Did you go back there, or was this different?
1: Yes and no, meaning I was going into a place of complete and total bliss, but this time I was given a decision. And so in that sense, it was probably same beings, same energy, a lot of sameness. But this one was more in my hands. I had a choice of going into this bliss and of staying in this bliss and basically transitioning. I was given a choice of I could fight to come back. And I was told how long I'd be laying there in the creek bed in excruciating pain, how long it would take me to be airlifted out, how long surgery would take, how long the beginning of my recovery would be, how long I would be in pain over the long term, and on and on and on it went. So I was given a lot of information of you can stay in this beautiful, blissful, peaceful place, or life is going to, a technical term, sucky wucky.
0: Yeah, well, they gave you an option. And mm-hmm. Would you say it's angelic, kind of like what you described before? Who's giving you this option?
1: Yeah, and it's a discussion that I had when I got home, which was many months later. When I finally got home and we'd been living in Kula on Maui, and I got out for my first time crutching. I think the hill was called Poli Poli. And I'm out crutching at the base of Poli Poli. And the angels had started coming to me, and it became my automatic writing process. And they said very specifically, "We took you out." What do you mean we took you out? And they said, you got lost again. You went off path, and we had to bring you back on path. And here is the part that I pay a close note of, Ryan, to this day. We will take you out again if necessary.
0: So you look at this like an intervention in a way.
1: Yes.
0: Wow.
1: And
0: with that,
1: and
0: they give you this knowledge.
1: Yep.
0: And it's kind of a threat in a way. Why do you think they're giving you this option? A lot of people don't get second chances or interventions. Why do you think you're getting one at this point?
1: We all sign up, and I want to be very careful about this. We all sign up for a purpose, a path, a mission, meaning something we're here to learn, some way that we're here to grow. I call it Earth School. And this comes from my time in automatic writing and my time on the other side, both times in unpacking the learnings that have come through. It doesn't mean that we have to do one thing this lifetime, or that we're completely off path and we're ruining our chance. But there's one through line for us. And I liken it to when I rescued a dog off of a farm a couple decades ago, and she became my service dog. Her name was Sawa, means the enlightened one. And she was on this lead, kind of with like a chain attached to her, and then on this long metal cable that she could only run up and back 100 yards. And even in a thunderstorm, she could only hide in her little doghouse and was stuck running up and down this line 100 yards. Now, she could go up and down this line 100 yards straight and have no problems. Or she could try to pull to the side and it would yank her neck and bring her back onto this lead or this line. That, in a sense, may be our lives, that we have this line that we're following. We can go off to the sides a certain amount, but if we go off too far, it yanks and pulls us back in. And
0: wow.
1: I have had a vision of a council of elders. I was teaching this in my School of Mystics a few weeks ago. And I've gotten actually many times this vision of me, it's called pre-birth story, visiting with a council of elders, and they're saying, what do you want to do this lifetime, Michael? And I was filled with a lot of gumption, or we'll call it chutzpah. and I said, give me the works. I want to learn as much as I can. And it's sort of like out in the movies, you can't handle the works. And I'm like, no, give me the works. And it's like, your wish is my command. And so I came here to learn a lot. We all came here to learn a lot. But I mean, I really said, give me everything you can. And when I have strayed from that path of learnings, or haven't been willing to listen to the words or the learnings in the kindest, gentlest, easiest way possible, they yank me back on path. And they have given me, what's wild is they gave me a permanent gift to remember this. Mm-hmm. And this fast forwards way ahead, and we can come back to this journey. But after the first near-death experience, I was given a titanium femur, a titanium hip, and some wire hoops that held everything together, with some other broken parts. But those are the cool titanium things. I don't know if that's the right way to put it. and an inch leg length discrepancy. After the second accident, well, actually, I woke up the day after the second accident. I'm in the hospital. I'd had 5 or 6 blood transfusions.
0: Wow.
1: Yeah, there's a bunch we can unpack of how I guess, should we back up and then say what that gift was?
0: Well, you teased the gift. Now I want to know the gift, because I have some other questions to follow up with that. So you wake up, you had blood transfusions. This is pretty serious. I mean, this is, you're on the doorstep here.
1: Oh yeah, there were 2 flight for lives. It was very serious, and on it goes. But doctor comes in and he goes, Michael, how did you get your X-ray already up on the website? And I'm like, what are you talking about? And he goes, look, I'll show you. And I'd just woken up, and he pulls up my website and points out this X-ray with the titanium femur, the titanium hip, except that was my left side from my first accident. It had faked him out, because after my second accident, I had a matching, identical, fake out the surgeon, titanium femur on the right side, titanium hip, matching identical wire hoops, and no more leg length discrepancy. Perfectly matched. I'm a tuning fork or a dowsing rod if you flip me upside down. And they're so identical, it tricked the surgeon.
0: How about that? You know, at this point, you're out of femurs. So I hope you're taking it easy. Hopefully
1: it also
0: not
1: means take the
0: going out
1: with TSA.
0: Oh, I bet. That's a lot of artificial parts. So, okay, going back to some of the things that you learned through this, and it's interesting that you say there's almost a counsel that you're hearing from, and they're giving you options here in your life and kind of guiding you to get back onto the path, and you're given these options. I find that so fascinating. So do you think that people have, is it reincarnation or whatever it may be? So before they are placed on this earth, you make it sound like they are either given an option or a mission to follow, and that's kind of the path that they choose to go into. So is that what you believe, and that's the path that you have chosen, predestinated, and to stay on?
1: Yeah, and I like that you use the word choose, because we get here, or we're in Michael Sandler's class or whose ever class, we're going, I didn't choose this. I didn't come here for this. Why is this happening to me? Where everything that I understand is before we came here this round, and I do believe we can choose. It's a choice to come here round after round after round to learn. We learn something, we go home. It's just another birthing to the other side. We rest, we recover. We may choose to come back. We may choose not. But we chose to come here for a life mission. What do I want to learn about? I want to learn about infinite love. Well, maybe we take love away from you this lifetime. I want to learn about infinite abundance. Maybe we have it so you're struggling, particularly in the early years in your life, whatever it may be. I want to learn about empowerment. Typically, it starts with being disempowered. And you choose what you want to come here to learn. And then you go through the tunnel, birthing canal, so to speak, and you forget that. So that you can play the video game, because if you knew you were not the video game, you'd lose interest really quickly. And so we can call this collective amnesia, selective amnesia. We can call it the veil, whatever we want to call it. But we came here with a mission, and the mission is not to save the planet. The mission, and even though I really want to help people, you really want to help people. It's not that glorified mission. The mission is you, and and is your growth, your learning, your experiences. And we can often see this mission by looking at the repeating patterns in our lives, and and see what the learning is by what keeps coming up again and again and again. For me, there was a key learning about self-love and self-forgiveness that I was saying, I must help others at all costs to myself. And so universe, source, God, angels, guides, whatever we want to call it, in my case, I'd say angels, starts turning up the volume on the lesson until you finally get it.
0: Why? What is it about this world that where we have to learn everything here? It almost seems like if you are given this choice that there could be learning on the other side, and learning is in vain in a way because you have access to everything on the other side. Why bother coming back if you can, let's say, learn it there, or just live in bliss without having to go through the struggle?
1: Ryan, let's go back to your high school days.
0: Okay, let's do it.
1: How much would you have learned if you were told you could get an A on a test and you didn't even have to crack a book?
0: How much would I have learned? I feel like this is a study of college athletes at a high level at universities. Would I choose the path of not learning? I probably would.
1: Yeah. So on the other side, we're pure energy. We can have, do, be anything we want, but not in a physical form, in an energy form. And in that density or lightness, things come to us very easy. A thought, it's here. You know, it's sort of like law of attraction, taken to a whole new level. It doesn't have that density, that heaviness, that mortality to it that makes it real. There's a mortality in high school or college where, okay, even for the college, or especially for the college student, if you want to keep that NCAA scholarship, you're going to have to pass this test. We'll get you whatever tutors you want, maybe. And I'm not picking on NCAA. They work their off. But you're going to have to pass this test. Mm-hmm. That is the same for us. It doesn't exist on the other side that way. On this side, there's a skin in the game. There's a realness to it. Even if the realness is temporary, even if it is a holographic universe where we're playing a video game in the moment, we don't want to lose that life and have to hit the reset button. And that mortality and that ability to move things or be moved or fall or be fallen really helps us anchor things in a way that you can't do if there's no reset button, if you just are for all of eternity.
0: Yeah. I want to, for the sake of time, bring this back to your book, The Automatic Writing Experience, How to Turn Your Journaling into Channeling. Is this one of the methods that someone would be able to use to figure out their path?
1: Absolutely. This is a method where you go quiet. And this came out of this whole journey for me. You go quiet. You get in a very quiet state. I won't even call it a meditative state. You put pen to paper and you can start talking to the you that is always on all sides of the veil. You can talk to your angels and guides. You can talk to loved ones that have transitioned. You can talk to that council of elders. You can talk to the Akashic masters, the librarians of the universe. You can go anywhere you want and say, why the bagel am I here? what is the meaning of my existence? Why did I come here at this time? Why am I suffering? Why am I constantly being hit by 2x4s? What is the meaning of this? And how do I stop these patterns and start some new positive patterns maybe? Or how do I feel more on track? And so after my NDEs, I came up with an expression, or it was given to me, kind, gentle, easy, good, Ryan. Kind, gentle, easy, good. Kind, gentle, easy, good. And I say, may I have all of my lessons in the kindest, gentlest, easiest way possible for my highest good and the highest good of all. And then what I say is, I am listening, I am listening, I am listening. And it is an automatic writing, which anyone can do. You don't have to be able to write. But you put that pen to paper and you hear from the other side, and you can listen, and you can get learnings, and you can be told, here's where you're going to need to turn left, here's where you're going to turn right, here's this great experience coming from you. You don't get all of the answers. Again, you'd miss the point, but you get so much guidance that it is my tool day in, day out. I want to go into that energy. I want to hear from the other side. And it takes a normal, in quotes, experience of being human and turns it into something not super, but I call supra human, meaning above the banal, above the ordinary experience, where you are in the totality of everything while you're watching your Ms. or Miss Pac-Man, Mr. Pac-Man, moving through the world.
0: Well, I think there's going to be a lot of people that may have certain questions. Sometimes they're specific to their own lives. Yeah. When we go into the next hour, we open up the phone lines. What kind of questions or comments are you open to? Can people talk about their specific situation, or do you want to talk more about the process?
1: I'd probably talk more about the process. I may or may not, depending on the space I'm in, be able to handle their answer their own specifics. But I think we want to go where somebody can learn. If the question has a universality for everyone, those are probably the best, because then we can reach the most people rather than where is grandma's wedding ring?
0: Sure. No, I get it. So you have titanium, well, and you said both legs under the hip. Can you tell when a storm is coming?
1: Oh, yeah. So, in fact, for the first few years, I had to be like away from cell phones. And oh, my God, I was holding space in a meditation center. And if somebody had their cell phone on, it hurt until I figured out how to kind of understand or buffer that energy inside of me. But yes, I'm guessing with practice, I could tell you where water is located under the surface, but definitely storms and low pressure systems I've got dialed.
0: It's like how they used to tell where to put a well on a property. Yeah, and that's where people keep their cell phone, is their pocket. I'm guessing you can't keep one by you if it irritates you that way.
1: Wow. No, or laptops on lap.
0: You know, remember how back in the day you could tell a cell phone call was coming in because your speakers would start crackling beforehand?
1: Oh, yeah. That's
0: kind of the same thing. You can kind of get that feel. It's out there for what's in the air. All right, let's take some calls with our guest, a best-selling author, two-time near-death experience survivor, Michael Sandler, and the book is The Automatic Writing Experience, How to Turn Your Journaling into Channeling.

0: level off around 94. Monday, mainly clear skies. Clear skies, Monday night, slight chance for storms, 60. I'm weatherology meteorologist Paul Trombley on KFOR FM 101.5 and 1240 AM. Online at KFORnow.com. Currently, it's 74 degrees.
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5: From ABC News, I'm Wayne Cabot. The war will be over very quickly, and prices will go down a lot. That from President Trump at a tele rally in Georgia, telling voters that rising gas prices is necessary to stop Iran from getting a nuclear weapon. Russia continued attacking Ukraine after President Trump claimed that the two nations agreed to an energy ceasefire. Ukraine's president saying he was surprised by Trump's announcement and had an answer to Trump's call for him to go.
6: Volodymyr Zelensky appeared on ABC's This Week, and he did acknowledge the president's call for elections in Ukraine.
7: Tell Putin, give us 2 months, 60 days of total ceasefire, 60 days, and we will organize elections.
6: Now, during that interview, Zelensky also floated the option of a ceasefire on energy. Ukraine would stop attacking Russian diesel facilities if Moscow agreed to stop striking Ukraine's electrical grid. And an hour after that interview aired, we saw the president on social media announcing that an energy ceasefire had been agreed upon between the parties.
5: And then the Russian strikes continued. Trump's threat of helping the Saudis fight the Houthis didn't stop the Houthis from new attacks on the Saudi airport over the weekend. Strikes left at least 13 dead, including an American. Generators still humming into a third night after the hurricane hit the Florida panhandle. The governor warning rivers may keep rising. ABC's Leslie Lopez is there.
8: We are just looking at so much destruction in the Pensacola area. We are concerned with how long it's going to take for power to be restored. But we do think that this was a very strong burst of wind that moved through this area since there's so much destruction right around here.
5: Prayers for the pontiff.
9: Now, there are encouraging signs. The first American pontiff saying the abnormality is in a very initial phase and well localized. Doctors plan to remove it in the coming days, and tests will then determine whether the nodule is benign or cancerous. The Vatican's telling us he's expected to spend about a week in the hospital.
5: That's Maggie Rooley, and you're listening to ABC News.
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0: Again, with the sewer people. Three more popping out of a Manhattan manhole over the weekend. We may never know who they are or what they were doing down there.
1: By the time they arrived, police say those three men were gone. They got a call around 1 a.m., just before 1 a.m. this morning here on West 141st Street between Amsterdam and Broadway Avenues. Now, a similar scene just 2 days earlier on Friday on the Upper East Side. Five people, including four men and a woman, were spotted coming out of a manhole on East 82nd Street just after 2 a.m.
0: Proving the city never sleeps, ABC Shante Lawn. Some who've been caught say that they were down there fishing for any jewelry that might have dropped through storm grates. A federal judge in New York has ordered the Trump White House to stop running taxpayer-funded ads featuring the president, but the White House says there are no plans to reimburse the $20 million already spent. About Friday's mass killing in Erie, Pennsylvania, a man whose toddler was among the eight killed, saying the gunman was a grandfather who never seemed distressed or out of the ordinary. But Julius Windham says that calm demeanor was a front. Windham mourning his one-year-old daughter, Amariana, his pregnant mother, and the woman's five-year-old son, an unborn baby. The 45-year-old gunman took his own life, but he still do not have a motive. He was related to seven of the eight people killed. Flowers and stuffed animals are collecting outside the home. I'm Wayne Cabot, ABC News.
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1: And our guest here is Michael Sandler. 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Maybe you're interested in that. Maybe you're stuck, too, when it comes to your writing. Or journaling would be the method to try to bring out some of these things that you're trying to accomplish in life. This would be a good time to call and ask questions to Michael Sandler. I have some emails as well that I'll try to get to. RyanRecker at coasttocoastam.com is how you do that. Thank you for all the messages, too, about high school reunions. And it's a mixed bag. There's a lot of people that are saying, oh, I wish I could have gone to mine. I may be in the minority when it comes to the opinion on high school reunions, as I just skipped my 25th over the weekend. If you don't have to email me about that. Email me really about anything. That's fine. But if you want to talk to Michael Sandler, this is your chance to call in. I think we have some wild card lines open. Do that now. We'll continue with him after the break on Coast to Coast AM.
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0: And welcome back. I'm Ryan Recker. 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Author of the book, The Automatic Writing Experience, AWE, also a two-time near-death experience survivor, Michael Sandler. Thank you for joining us. Are you ready to take some calls from listeners?
1: Absolutely. Thank you, Ryan.
0: I got a couple of emails, too, we'll try to get to. How about we start first? Wildcard line, Will is in New York. Will, you're on Coast to Coast AM with Michael Sandler. Go ahead.
2: Hi. Good morning, gentlemen. Really interesting topic tonight, and I have a couple questions for the guests. And I might have come in late, or you know, I might have missed the first few minutes of the interview, but I have a couple questions about your actual what your injuries were, and I heard you say bones exploding, but I'm trying to envision like what were the injuries that caused the death or the near death, and was a person there to help revive you, whether a paramedic, and so if you can just describe your injuries and what happened and how long you had died, and then I have a follow-up question briefly after that, real quick.
1: Certainly. So in the first one was a exploded femur, hip, and then just broken left wrist. And it was when I came to, I was told to, and it was is this inner knowing voice, take my left leg and raise it up, which was horrifically painful. Raise it up over my right and drop it back down. That kept pieces, shards of femur from going through the femoral artery. And then it was emergency rescue workers and fire department who showed up first on scene. And as I've got this beaming ear-to-ear grin, literally, they're all asking, did you hit your head? And I'm like, no, I did not. But it was that satori, that moment of awareness. The second was a lot more grisly, and that was, me bleeding out internally. It was the same, an exploded, right femur, right hip, and, the shards of bone were cutting into the, femoral artery. Thank God didn't sever it, or I would have died on the spot permanently. But when rescue crews got there, there was no blood pressure on me. And I had to be, once I had chosen to come back, it was all manual. I was told to be 30, 35 minutes before they could get me out of there, before anybody would show up. And I had to, it was just outside of South Lake Tahoe, and I was looking for the most brilliant way to keep myself alive, meaning that I just experienced this tunnel of darkness, and now I'm looking at this brilliant Lake Tahoe sun, and I was literally breathing in light and sending out love and breathing in light and sending out love to try to keep myself alive. And that's why when they got there, they panicked. So the state of California called me a month later and said, do you want to press charges against the fire crew that arrived on the scene? I'm like, why? And they're like, well, because of the level of profanity that they were using that we heard on the recording. And I said, are you kidding me? They were trying to save my life. They were panicked because I had no blood pressure and I shouldn't have still been alive. And yet I was. And that was 30, 35 minutes of waist deep in a creek bed. That's, from a physical point of view, probably what saved my life. Obviously I wasn't meant to go at that time, before they then, flight of light, they took two flight for life, helicopters, a California Highway Patrol got me, out of the backcountry, and, then a fully equipped, flight for life copter to get me to the hospital.
0: Wow. Okay. So you said there was a second part to that question, Will?
2: Yes. Thanks. Thanks. So, thanks for all that detail. And that's really like gives me a thorough understanding, and I bet other listeners are, because you have such a compelling story. But I guess part of why I'm asking is I'm not questioning the validity of everything you experienced, and especially the spiritual elements. But It sounds more like you passed out and nearly died. And you may have had all these other, you know, experiences that you're describing about other beings and, you know, making a decision to come back or not. And that's, I'm not questioning whether that really happened, but it does not sound as if you died in the sense of a classic near-death experience where you flatline and you are dead and then you come back. It sounds like you nearly died. So more accurate to call it a nearly died experience instead of the classic near death experience where then you're dead and you come back.
1: So
2: and I think that's an important distinction that you should consider because it does not sound like you were dead and either you came back on your own or somebody else brought you back. You might have had the
0: okay, yeah. Well, let Michael respond. Go ahead.
1: No, that's a brilliant question. I'm trying to look up her name. It's one of the first people that I had on our show, Inspire Nation show, who goes through all of the different signs that it is a traditional or a true near-death experience. And you're right, absolutely right. No flatline. While there was no blood pressure, there was no heart stopping that I'm aware of none of those no defibrillators necessary to bring me back. Completely agree with all of that. And so we can call it semantics. We can call it important distinction. It was gone and back. Choice to come back, choice to stay on the other side. Choice to, I was not breathing anymore. A choice to not breathe anymore. Or a choice to force myself to start breathing again. But you're right. There's no classic heart stopped, clear, let's go again. Completely and totally agree. All I can say for sure, the only thing I can say for sure is, and it's why, for instance, April 2nd, 2006 is my new birthday. And I went back for 7 years to Boulder, Colorado, and gave thanks on my birthday. The me who was and the me who came back are the same but different. And that those experiences, and we can call it a nearly died, we can call it anything we want, were the underpinnings of everything about my beingness now.
0: Okay, great. Well, thank you for the call, Will. Let's go to the first-time caller line. And Merle is in Stockton. Go ahead. You're on Coast to Coast AM.
3: Hey, how are you doing?
0: Great.
3: I've got a condition that's called sudden cardiac death. And they ended my career by putting a defibrillator in my chest. I can't be around power plants. I used to work on power plants. So with that said, last year I died 9 times. And having these episodes, I only die for 45 seconds to a minute. And what happens is it's a faulty signal going down from my brain down to the heart. And it will send the heart into beating like 300 beats a minute. So this defibrillator shocks the heart, which in turn stops it, makes it flatline, and then it picks up its own beat in about a minute. So the 7 times that it happened, I had an experience. All the other times, it was all really easy. It was just everything went to black, and I would come back and get up and eat okay. On the 7th time, as I went out, I started talking in a different language to somebody. They were right over my shoulder. I couldn't see them, and I don't know what language I was speaking in. And then as I died, I see a group of people in the distance. I can't make out their faces. They were too far away. And they're all wearing very colorful clothes. Now, as I'm coming back within that minute, I'm still talking in that language to this person, which I cannot see. And now that blew my mind and everything after I came came back and got up and everything. But what's concerning me now is everything has gone downhill since all this has happened to me. I mean, I had moved out of my house. I bought a boat, 35-foot sailboat. I was going to go out and spend my retirement on it. Well, one of the times that I went out, I went into the water. So now I've got this. I'm paranoid to even go out on my boat now. Mm-hmm. But I don't want to go into that water again. And everything else has just been, like, crashing down on me. And I was wondering if maybe you have some insight with what you went through, how I can recover from all this. And because I still got a life to live. And I'm not living it very well. And I don't know why.
0: Yeah, Mayor, hold on the line while Michael responds here, because I find this question very profound, so you might have some follow-up questions. I don't want you to go anywhere. So, Michael, what do you think?
1: Merrill, big hug, my brother. Big, big, big hug, first off. Okay, let's unpack this. First, you were given a gift, not just a gift to still be here, but you were given a gift to be able to see the other side, given a gift to be able to speak with the other side, and given a gift that you're now going to be able to access. In particular, after today, you're going to be able to access this. So this is a huge gift in an extremely harrowing and life-altering way. You have been given what I call the key. And the key for everybody is, you know, we start to get numbers, 111, 444, all these strange synchronicities come up, which all have meaning behind them. Or we have a profound experience where, like you did, you've gone away, you've seen others, you've spoken a different language, you've come back. That's kind of like charging a hotel key. You go to the concierge, they charge your key to room, I'm going to go with a good angel number, 111, and then you go to room 111, click, and it lets you in. Once you've gone there once and you've spent time in that energy, you can go back there, Meryl, anytime you want. So we can do this in a process, certainly automatic writing, and learn what's going on and learn what the messages are and be able to speak with whom you are speaking with and understand it on the other side. And I highly encourage you to do that. Or you can set intention before you sleep. You can put yourself back in that state where you saw what happened before that seventh time. Put yourself back in that state before you sleep and say, I want to go back there again while I sleep. Kind, gentle, easy, good, meaning I want to go back there without needing a defibrillator experience. I want to learn. I want to understand. And please make the messages that come to me be as clear as day. I always like to say as clear as day. And then keep a journal handy so that when you come back, you can write all of them down. You've been given a gift. We can go into automatic writing under many other processes as well. You ask a carpenter, they're going to give you a hammer and a nail. I find automatic writing the easiest to reach the other side and then be able to take notes and take dictation. But you can go into processes and ask why this is happening, how it's here to serve me, where I get to go from here. And you can also set intentionality that if this ever is to happen again, if you can have the conscious awareness through this experience, be able to bring back whatever you need to bring back to springboard or catapult your life in a powerful, positive direction from here. Because this did not happen to you, Meryl, to bring you down. This happened because you are able to now access information from the other side with a little tuning of the radio dial, a little understanding. Bring back powerful information for you and for others. This is actually an incredible gift. We just get to lean into it and play with it.
0: All right. Merle, any comments there? Other follow-ups?
3: Yeah. So on the automatic writing, I've got no clue on even how to start this. Is there any way I can contact you, like in maybe tomorrow or whenever is good for you?
1: You can go to automaticwriting.com and you can find me through there. You can find me on Inspire Nation show as well. Reach out to me. I'm happy to write back personally. We have live classes. We have a video-based program as well. We have a book on Amazon. I'll help you get started in the fastest way possible, Meryl, so that you can get into this and so that you can establish that connection so that the next time it happens. But I want you getting information before the next time. Maybe we don't even need a next time. But so you can bring that information back for you.
3: Okay.
0: Thank you very much for the call. Wow. Isn't that something? How many times did he say? 7 times?
1: Whew. 9.
0: 9? Yeah.
1: 7th is when he got the experience. Yeah.
0: We're going to take some more calls. And wow, people have some really interesting experiences. Feel free to call us now. We'll get some of those lined up. Or email me, RyanRecker at coasttocoastam.com. 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We'll continue after the break on Coast to Coast AM.

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1: Here's a look at Lincoln's first forecast. Mainly clear today, with daytime highs approaching 94. Winds out of the southwest, 10 to 20 miles per hour. Clear skies tonight, slight chance of thunderstorms, lows level off around 60. I'm weatherology meteorologist Paul Trombley on KFOR FM 101.5 and 1240 AM. Online at KFORnow.com. Right now, it's 74 degrees.
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1: Well, happy to be back with you, and we only have another half hour with our guest, Michael Sandler. And, wow, we've heard some pretty amazing near-death experience stories, and I'm sure there's more. 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Sometimes you worry, okay, are they going to judge me for bringing this up? Well, maybe you will need to find the right person that's into the things you're into, and that's where you can go. There's actually a casting call going on as they get ready to film some of the different interactions and dates. I think they'll even send you on one if you get to that point. So I think they have the details online there, ParanormalDate.com, something that George Norrie has started up, and it sounds really fascinating. When that comes out, I'm sure I'll be watching it. We'll continue with our guest, two-time near-death experience survivor, Michael Sandler, in his new book, The Automatic Writing Experience, AWE, How to Turn Your Journaling into Channeling to Get Unstuck, Find Direction, and Live Your Greatest Life. 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

0: And welcome back to Coast AM. Our guest here is a best-selling author, Michael Sandler. Are you ready to take some more calls?
1: Absolutely, Ryan. Thank you.
0: All right, let's go to the wild card line. And Robert is in Jacksonville, Florida. Robert, you're on Coast to Coast AM. Go ahead. Robert, are you there? We may have to go back to Robert. How about we go back to the wild card line, and Richard is in Kansas City, Missouri. Richard, you're on Coast to Coast AM. Go ahead.
2: Yes. Hello, Ryan and Michael.
1: Richard.
2: I died different times. When I was age two, I died of rheumatic fever and remember some things about that. And then later, when I was still little, when my parents and I were coming back from a state fair, something happened to the car, and the car went off the road, down the ditch, and it flipped in over end into the water. And I had died, and it was up in the air, and I saw the meandering of the stream, and then I was taken up to heaven. And I was so worried about my parents to turn into a skeleton that I told God I have to go back and save them. And so he let me go back to try to save them. And then when I crawled out of the car with the top being smashed down, that and it crawled up on top of the road onto the bridge and hollering out for help. And then a farmhouse some distance away, the dogs heard me crying and woke up the farmer. And then the farmer called emergency people. When I was 11 years of age, I had appendix, and I died four times on an operating table. And each time I went up in the air looking down, I could see everything in the room. And then I was taken up to heaven each time. And the fourth time I ended up coming back, I didn't think I was going to come back, but I was going to stay there. And I died some other times, but it's, and then it's, recently my wife died, and I just don't want to be up to heaven with her, but I'm not there yet. But these different times of dying, experiencing, seeing the different things in heaven, where people were perfect looking and nothing wrong with them, and everything in heaven full of love. And so that's wow. Some things. Go ahead. I'm sorry.
0: Yeah, well, Michael, I want to give you a chance to respond there, but there was one other thing he said there I was hoping you can hit on. But it seems to be a common thread when it comes to these near-death experiences. People have multiple experiences. You would think that one is rare, but it seems like from our callers, it seems for some of them, it doesn't seem as rare.
1: It goes across the spectrum. Somebody can have one, somebody can have a bunch. It is,

0: if we look at them as when somebody like this gentleman has multiple experiences, me, I can't escape the word gift. And it is a gift with a 2x4, but it is a gift to bring back what he's learned, a gift to bring back we are, as I would call it, energetic beings having an energetic experience in human form. It is to remind all of us, and the experiences are both unique and very universal. It is to remind us that there is so much more going on here than meet the eye, so that we're not stuck in the mundane physical world of, chopping wood, carrying water. We understand that there's so much more going on to the experience. And then the question is, if somebody has multiple, are we getting all the learnings and the understandings? And so I would very much encourage this individual. I'm sorry, I didn't catch your first name.
1: It was Richard there. Yeah.
0: Richard. I would encourage Richard to really dive in. Again, this is a charged hotel key. We can go back to any of his experiences in meditation, in automatic writing. Heck, you can play with angel numbers. I've got a gift, angeldecoder.com. You can learn how to work with numbers and reach the other side. You can do this in so many different ways, but I encourage Richard to this is the universe. This is God, we can say, dialing Richard up and saying, you've now got a hotline. You've got a bat line to me. Let's play with this and see what information you can bring back for yourself, for your family, for everyone. And I would add to this, if you've had a near-death experience and you've lost a loved one, you know this experience isn't all there is. You know that we're energy having an energetic experience in a much bigger playing field. You can now call them up. I teach in automatic writing how you can call up your loved ones and literally speak to them on the other side. I have a daughter who transitioned, who I do that every single day. You can call up your wife, you can call up your parents, you can call up anyone you want. But once you have that taste and understanding, call it a primer maybe, you have that ability to go back there. And many people are being given that gift. And it isn't just coming, Ryan, with the near-death experience. People today are having awakening experiences. They're having crazy wild synchronicities. They're having those 111444 numbers or moments come to them where we are being given, because all of humanity is waking up at this time. All of humanity is shifting. We're being given these energetic experiences to say, there's more to this world than meets the eye. Come join me in this party. Let's play. Let's play with heaven here on earth. Let's play on this energetic realm. Let's play with this planet in your life, in quotes, experience in a completely different way. And these are now kind of the dinner bells ringing for everybody, some soft and gentle, some not so soft and gentle, to help us on this journey.
1: Okay, great. Let's go to the first time caller line. And Dennis is in Florida. Dennis, you're on Coast to Coast AM. Go ahead.
2: How are you doing? I'm from Punta Gorda, Florida. I was in a near-death experience when I was like 3-4 years old. I went up to a light, and I went to, the minute I thought about turning to look at it, he says, Dennis, using my name, don't turn. Did it again, Dennis, don't turn. From then on, I'll give you like 3 or 4 if you want more, and I'll try to make it quick. I was going to cross the street to go to summer school, and I'm standing there. Mrs. English says, hold up, Ben, crossing lady, police officer. I stand there, wait, and I hear a voice say, Dennis, when you get in the middle of the street, you're going to fall down. I went, put my hands up once again. No way. Make sure my bell bottoms, shoes ain't untied. Went to cross, got in the middle. My legs turned into jelly. I was on the ground. I got up. She says, Dennis, what's wrong? I went to tell her. I says, let me keep my mouth shut. People will think I'm crazy. Mm. On and on. I got a BB gun, same area, was coming to summer school, summer break, had a BB gun when I was little, shot the bird with this kid, went to pick it up, and he says to me, Dennis, because I live on an island up in Boston, and fished, always kicked the fish back in, went to pick up the fish out of the bird, he says, Dennis, when you kill it, you eat it. On and on. And I'll tell you why I know it's God. going from high school football down to the football stadium. I said to the kid, I got to put my equipment down. I tie my shoe. In a full sentence, he says, Dennis, turn to the left. You're going to own this house. I turned, got up, and this is the first time I ever told anybody. I said to Rob, I'm hearing a voice. It's telling me I'm going to own this house. Laughed about it, went on. 3 years after high school, my mother gave me some money from a bond. I bought that house for $17,000 in the city of Boston. I own it today. It's worth $1.5 million. God is unbelievable. There's so many things. It's actually been recorded that I do something that he tells me, and the people come up, like a person comes up and says, I can't believe you did that. I tell him it's him. It's incredible.
1: Michael, I want to get your... I want to make sure Michael gets a chance to react to some of the things you heard there. Hearing those voices, things like that, that's interesting because for you, you had the near-death experience. For Dennis, it seems like it would just come to him.
0: When I met my wife, I was in a meditation center, and she sat down across the hall. I could barely see her, could barely tell who or what she was. And I heard, you're going to marry this woman. So I get it. I get it, Dennis. And that's one of the things I teach in automatic writing is the more that you plug into this voice, the easier it is to hear it. And then the easier it is over time. You learned when the voice speaks, you act or don't act accordingly. And the more that you do that, the more this voice comes to you. And so this is phenomenal, Dennis. And this is a gift. And this is living to me, on both sides of the veil, which is the new human. The new human doesn't just live in this physical world, but we live supra beyond it. That's how you knew to buy this house, for instance. It is a beautiful way to live that we are all starting to edge toward. And you are given enough experiences that you know to fully trust it. For most of us, it's harder to trust in the beginning. You know, we have to, you know, crawl before we can walk, so to speak. But we can all get to that place where this living, breathing a God, ethos, universe, source, love, giant cheeseburger in the sky, whatever we want to call it, I'm not making light of it, the energy of everything is speaking to us, Dennis, on a moment-to-moment basis. That is living at a higher level. That is living what we can call going from three-dimensional human being, physical is all there is, to a fifth-dimensional human being where everything has meaning, has guidance, and we can understand what that is and act accordingly. That changes everything. It's again, angel numbers is one of the easiest way it comes through for people. 111444. I've got this angel decoder you can use, angeldecoder.com, as a free way to translate this. They're starting to speak to us in any language that God, source, universe can get our attention to help us live at a higher level. And that's what you're getting to experience, Dennis. And that's amazing.
1: Very good. Well, thank you for the call. Let's, go back to the wild card line, and I think we got Robert back from Jacksonville, Florida. Oh, now Robert's gone again. That's okay.
0: Oh,
1: I had
0: no,
1: a couple
0: Robert.
1: Of email questions. That's okay. Well, listen, I have some email questions. I'll try to get through some of these before we get to the end of the show. One person emailed in, Gregory. He said he's given the nickname by George Norrie as Chump, which I don't know what that means, but he said he wanted to ask the difference between what you experienced in nothing more than brain activity that occurs when someone suffers a serious injury. So how do you know this wasn't just something natural that occurs inside the brain as opposed to something different?
0: Ooh, a brilliant question. And I would say that, though this gets into a massive discussion on consciousness. And is consciousness local or non-local? But I can think of no biological basis. For instance, things that go on in the brain are designed for your survival. I can think of no biological basis for the information that I was given, for any of the understandings that I were given. Could it all be made up? I'm going to go to a term from Dr. Eben Alexander, a neuroscientist or a brain surgeon who's training brain surgeons at Harvard who had a near-death experience. And I'm going to say it's more real than real. It is so profound that, like, the desk that I'm on isn't as real as those experiences were. My understandings that I got and today's theme is high school, high school, college, grad school, aren't nearly as understandable or as real as those experiences that I got on the other side and that I continue to unpack to this day. And so if it were all made up by the mind, it's much bigger and more profound than anything this mind could come up with. All of my classes, all of my teachings, I've got over 1,000 YouTube live shows, all come out of my automatic writing that, forgive me, mind, I'm not sure my little mind, compared to the big mind of the universe, could ever have come up with. I will go into my automatic writing. For instance, I have a School of Mystics class on a Wednesday. I'll go into my automatic writing Wednesday morning, and I'll ask, what am I teaching later today? And a 10 or 20 page outline of exactly what I'm teaching will come through, having nothing to do at all with what my conscious mind could have created.
1: Okay. Another email, and I think this is, you know, I think this is a good question. It's from Leslie. She wants to know how you could even acquire insurance after those two accidents. I think that's pretty funny. All right. That would have to be, okay, after you have two major claims like that, sure. But it brings me to another question. Do you still hike? Do you still rollerblade? Or have you given that up after two accidents like that?
0: Actually, I do not. My wife has me off of the blades currently. In fact, it's just about cross country ski season here up in Stowe, Vermont, almost in the Canadian border, and she's not letting me on roller skis, which is kind of a simulated skate training for cross country skiing. She's not letting me do that. I don't ride a road bike anymore because of how dangerous that can be. But other than that, I participate more rather than less. We have Mount Mansfield that I can see from my window here, the largest mountain in Vermont, and I run that two or three times a week.
1: Okay.
0: I do all of the things that the doctor said you'll never be able to do again, and I do them more because I understand I'm an energetic being having a human experience.
1: Well, let me ask you this. Let's say you have another one of these near-death experiences, and you were given the option. Have you thought what you would do in that experience? Would you decide to come back or not?
0: Well, I'm going to start by saying cancel, clear, release. I hope that is never the case. but if it is, I choose to come back. I choose to bring whatever learnings. I choose to bring whatever understandings. And do what I can here with those learnings and understandings. I'm so glad I came back the last time. It allowed us to have the beautiful daughter that we do have here on Earth today. It's allowed me to do this work and to learn and to grow. I would absolutely, as long as I'm given choice B, I'm going to choose B. Carl Jung, famous psychologist, coming back because he wished he had stayed in that bliss. I, on the other hand, am saying this is where the party is at until you, I don't know about dragging me kicking and screaming. There'll be a time where I'm sure, like my mentor said, get me out of here. I'm ready to see the other side. I'm not ready
1: all
0: yet.
1: All right. InspireNationShow.com. That's a good website for people to look you up.
0: I would start at actually angeldecoder.com because everybody's getting 111444 and everything in between. Start at angeldecoder.com.
1: Perfect. In the book, The Automatic Writing Experience, How to Turn Your Journaling into Channeling to Get Unstuck, Find Direction, and Live Your Greatest Life. Michael Sandler, thank you so much for joining us tonight on Coast to Coast AM. Wow. Some amazing stories there. So many different people to thank, including Adam Thompson, Michael Cosio, Gina Salvetti, Sue Trikis, Tom Danheiser, Dan Galanti, Donna Walker, Bill May, Sean Latasseur, Lex Lonehood, my mentor Phil Tower. Shout out to my friends over at KFTK in St. Louis with Mark Cox, Kim, and Ethan getting ready to do their show this morning. And, of course, the legends George Norrie and Art Bell who make this all possible. If you want to email me, in between shows, I'll be back later this month. Brian Recker at coasttocoastam.com. Have a great night.
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3: From the Bloomberg Interactive Brokers Studios, this is Bloomberg Daybreak for Monday, October 12th. Coming up today,
4: President Trump says Russia and Ukraine have agreed to an energy ceasefire.
3: Houthi militants target more airports across Saudi Arabia.
4: A judge orders the Trump administration to stop running taxpayer-funded TV ads.
3: And investors await bank earnings and a key reading on inflation.
5: What's left of Hurricane Isaias soaked a wide portion of the U.S. over the weekend. Plus, our U.S. Ambassador Guilfoyle's days numbered. I'm Michael Barr. More ahead.
6: 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A win for the Jets, a tie for the Giants. The Brewers beat the Dodgers to start the NLCS.
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3: And I'm Karen Moscow in U.S. stock index futures. They are, well, mixed today. S&P futures, they're up a tenth of a percent, up 7 points. Dow futures, they're a little changed. NASDAQ futures down a tenth of a percent or 36 points. The bond market closed today for Columbus Day. NYMEX crude oil is up 0.7% up 60 cents at $92.48 a barrel. And COMEX gold down 0.4% at $4,198 an ounce. Nathan.
4: Karen, we begin with the latest in the conflict between Russia and Ukraine. President Trump says both sides have agreed to an energy ceasefire. He didn't give details, but he warned both Russia and Ukraine not to break the deal in a Truth Social post. Ukrainian President Volodymyr Zelensky is signaling he's willing to hold up his end.
7: We are ready for energy ceasefire, not to attack energy, both sides. And if the Russians want us not to attack their diesel, their refineries, and etc., we are asking President Trump, give them signal, not attack energy infrastructure of Ukraine. It's fair deal.
4: Ukrainian President Volodymyr Zelensky appeared on ABC's This Week, heard Sundays on Bloomberg Radio. But this morning, Zelensky says Russia continues to hit his country's energy infrastructure and Ukraine will continue to respond with long-range strikes. All this comes as President Trump says he's working with Russian President Vladimir Putin to bring more Russian diesel fuel to the global market.
3: Well, Nathan, European officials are cautioning President Trump's deal to increase Russia's diesel sales will boost Moscow's war effort in Ukraine. And we go to Brussels and get the latest with Bloomberg Radio and TV host Stephen Carroll. Stephen, good morning.
8: Good morning, Karen and Nathan. European foreign ministers aren't happy with Donald Trump's latest deals with Russia. The EU's foreign affairs chief, Kaya Kallas, is calling on the US to put sanctions in place to finish the war. That, she says, will help ease the effects of the attacks on refineries that have driven up global diesel prices. Kallas wants the Trump administration to align with Europe in applying more penalties on some 1,600 people and companies accused of helping Russia's war with Ukraine. Pressuring Moscow has become more urgent for Europe as officials warn Russia has opened a new phase of hybrid war on the continent. In Brussels, Stephen Carroll, Bloomberg Radio.
4: Stephen, thank you. The fighting in the Middle East continues to ramp up. The Saudi-led coalition that's fighting the Houthis says it's intercepted more missiles and drones overnight. That's after attacks on Saudi airports over the weekend left at least 14 people dead and hundreds more wounded. Bloomberg's

0: Kabir Abu Omar reports all this comes as Saudi Arabia is hosting the World Petroleum Congress in Riyadh this week.
1: Up until this morning, Saudi Arabia said that missiles were intercepted not just over Riyadh, but over the eastern province in Dammam, where energy facilities for Saudi Aramco exist. But again, bringing back the comments by the energy minister, who also said that Saudi Arabia remains committed to energy security and that there is no way that somebody will break our back. He also mentioned that Saudi Arabia is like a phoenix.
0: Still, Bloomberg's Zabir Abu Omar reports several oil executives have pulled out of this week's event in light of the violence, including the CEOs of BP and Shell.
2: Nathan, a judge has ordered the Trump administration to temporarily stop running taxpayer-funded television ads promoting the president. The two-week block also prevents further public payments for the ads while the court considers a longer ban. The White House says they are public service announcements, but challengers argue they unlawfully use taxpayer money for political purposes.
0: And Karen, Catholics around the world are sending well wishes to Pope Leo XIV on word he's having surgery this week to remove a nodule from his lung. The American-born pontiff made the announcement during his Sunday blessing at St. Peter's Square. He says doctors found the lump in a very initial phase and the operation's already scheduled. Leo is 71 years old. The surgery will take place weeks before he's scheduled to travel to South America next month.
2: Let's turn to the markets now, Nathan, where S&P futures are higher as we begin a new trading week, and traders are gearing up for the unofficial start of earnings season with Wall Street's biggest banks reporting. And we get a preview with Bloomberg's Charlie Pellett.
3: It begins Tuesday when we hear from J.P. Morgan Chase, Citigroup, Wells Fargo, and Goldman Sachs. Bloomberg Intelligence says bank earnings growth is slowing amid choppier markets. Christina Hooper is chief market strategist at Man Group. She says she'll be monitoring bank earnings calls closely for hints about the broader economy.
4: Quite often what we can hear on these earnings calls from the big banks is an assessment of the health of their consumers. And so I think that's important as we go forward because consumers are such a critical part of the U.S. economy.
3: Wednesday, it's Bank of America and Morgan Stanley. Thursday, Bank of New York Mellon. In New York, Charlie Pellett, Bloomberg Radio.
0: Thanks, Charlie. And investors are also waiting for a key report on inflation this week. And Bloomberg's John Tucker joins us with more on that. John.
5: Yeah, good morning, Nate. Investors are going to look to the Consumer Price Index. That's Wednesday for clues on the pace of further rate increases from the Fed. A stronger-than-expected September inflation reading may rekindle the recent bond yield surge by putting pressure on the central bank to tighten policy more aggressively. But Laura Cooper at Nuveen suspects it's going to take a pretty hot print to move the needle.
6: We have heard from Chair Warsh that he's looking at kind of the trend of data. So they really need to see more than one or two data points to have conviction.
5: Federal Reserve Chair Kevin Warsh is going to speak Thursday in a discussion at the IMF's annual meeting in Bangkok, Thailand. Bloomberg is there. We also take the pulse of the consumer on Thursday with the release of retail sales. All this against the backdrop of the benchmark 10-year Treasury yield that approached 5.4% last week, its highest since 2002. In New York, I'm John Tucker, Bloomberg Radio.
2: All right, John, thank you. Well, as John just mentioned, world financial leaders are gathering in Bangkok this week for the annual IMF meeting, and Bloomberg Surveillance co-host Lisa Abramowitz is there and says oil prices will be a prime discussion, especially for exporting countries.
7: Competition for capital clearly is very much front and center, especially for the developing countries that are trying to keep up. It's not just good enough to have robust economies. They need to protect their economies from artificial intelligence from becoming obsolete. So, for example, if they're doing all of the call centers, they need to diversify to have a broader base of talent and to upgrade their talent so that they're not left behind or rendered obsolete by some of the technology. So there's a question of how to access that capital and at what cost.
2: And that's Bloomberg's Lisa Abramowitz, who says the U.S. is the biggest funder of the IMF. And Federal Reserve Chair Kevin Warsh will be there, likely discussing the Fed's focus on price stability amid ongoing inflation.
0: Karen, Amazon is reportedly in negotiations to acquire artificial intelligence startup Descartes AI. That's according to the Wall Street Journal, which says the deal could be valued at around $7 billion. Comes after Anthropic decided against acquiring Descartes AI last month.
2: now for a look at some of the other stories making news in New York and around the world. And for that, we're joined by Bloomberg's Michael Barr. Michael, good morning.
8: Good morning, Karen. The remnants of Hurricane Isaias have brought heavy rain and flooding risk to parts of the central Appalachians and the mid-Atlantic region. Storm, which hit Florida as a Category 2 hurricane, has caused at least four deaths. In North Carolina, rivers overflowed, leading to water rescues. This man lives in Raleigh. A tree fell on his house, but he's okay.
9: Thank God these are just material possessions that insurance will cover, and me and my dog are okay. But man, oh man, it's pretty tough.
8: In Florida, hurricane force winds caused significant damage, leaving many without power. Hurricane Simon pounds resorts and vulnerable towns along Mexico's Pacific coast. Meanwhile, what was Tropical Storm Rachel has pounded Southern California with rain and heavy surf. You would think the storm would bring relief to Santa Clarita, where residents were evacuated after a fast-moving brush fire erupted around 1:30 Sunday afternoon. It did not. Los Angeles County Fire Department Fire Captain Aaron Caton.
10: That it did dump quite a bit of rain on the other side of the mountains. But as that storm impacts the mountains, that with that increase in elevation, it causes that storm to drop all its precipitation. And so by the time it reached here, then it was a dry storm.
8: L.A. Captain Caton says they dispatched two air tankers and helicopters trying to contain it. President Donald Trump and Secretary of State Marco Rubio are considering firing U.S. Ambassador to Greece, Kimberly Guilfoyle, after reports of improper conduct. The reports allege Guilfoyle engaged in questionable conduct, including an alleged threat to host a country official, accepting improper gifts and services, and offering to use her influence in return for payment of a large credit card bill. Guilfoyle's lawyers have denied she did anything wrong. Global news 24 hours a day and whenever you want it with Bloomberg News Now. I'm Michael Barr, and this is Bloomberg, Karen.
2: All right, Michael Barr, thank you. Now for the Bloomberg Sports Update. Here's John Stashower. John, good morning.
11: Good morning, Karen. The Giants in Washington looked like they would lose. They trailed the Commanders by two touchdowns in the fourth quarter. Then it looked as if they'd win. They were in field goal range in overtime until a Cam Scatabu fumble, and it looked again as if Washington would win. They were clearly in field goal range, but here's how the game ended as heard on the Commanders radio network.
12: If they're going to run the ball here, they've got to get down, get set, and spike it. In motion, Ben Sidett, 15 on the clock. Daniels, play action, roll it to the left, goes down now at the 25-yard line. There's only 7 seconds on the clock. There are no timeouts. This is going to end up in a tie if they don't spike it. Wow. It ends up in a tie.
11: 27 all in a 70-minute game. Giants never led, but they now have a three-game unbeaten streak. And with the Dallas loss, with Philadelphia losing in London to Jacksonville, a game where the Eagles went ahead, only 8 seconds left. Giants have a game-and-a-half lead in the NFC East. The Jets' first win since week one. They scored touchdowns early and late, didn't do much in between, but beat Cleveland in the rain at MetLife 17-12. Rookie David Bailey had three of the Jets' 8 sacks. Patriots blew out the Raiders in Foxborough 45-17. Drake May threw for 4 TDs. So did Joe Burrow in a win for the Bengals. Aaron Rodgers threw for 3, moved into third place all time. Pittsburgh beat the Colts. 49ers and Vikings both won to remain undefeated last night. Baltimore won in overtime in Atlanta. Game one of the NLCS to Milwaukee, who got swept a year ago by the Dodgers. The Brewers beat Tarek Skubal, won 2-1. Game two is today ahead of ALCS Game one, Cleveland at Tampa Bay. At the Garden, the Rangers began life without longtime goalie Igor Shesterkin, who just suffered a season-ending knee injury. The Rangers beat Vancouver 6-2. John Stashower, Bloomberg Sports, Karen Nathan.
2: All right, John, thank you. S&P futures are up 0.1% or 9 points this morning. Bond market closed for the holiday, and NYMEX crude oil is up 0.9% at $92.70 a barrel. Brent at $105.74.
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0: Good morning. I'm Nathan Hager. Ukrainian President Volodymyr Zelensky may be finding himself on a collision course once again with President Donald Trump after the U.S. leader announced an energy ceasefire between Ukraine and Russia. Zelensky says the deal has to cut both ways.
14: We are ready for a ceasefire. We are ready to begin from any kind of steps of de-escalation.
0: Ukrainian President Volodymyr Zelensky was on ABC's This Week, heard Sundays on Bloomberg Radio, and we're joined now by Bloomberg News senior editor Jill Desis. And Jill, it seems like there's a big difference this morning between the president saying a ceasefire is in effect and it actually being in effect. What do we know this morning? Good morning.
15: Yes, good morning, Nathan. There's certainly a lot of tension that's belying this entire interaction. I think, in the run-up to Trump apparently kind of springing this announcement on social media, he had actually been lashing out at Zelensky, at one point suggested that he should consider stepping aside as Ukraine's president. This all leading up to, obviously, that post that we got on Truth Social from Trump announcing this energy ceasefire. After the fact, it was Zelensky who said he would be willing to accept it, as you said, only if Russia does as well. But I think, you know, in the day since then, we've also, continued to hear from Zelensky. He was speaking at the Warsaw Security Conference via video link, saying that they would continue to strike if Putin rejects the energy truce. So, despite that announcement coming from the president of the United States, it does seem like there's still, again, a lot of tension here as to, how exactly this plays out in reality.
0: Well, we've certainly seen the Ukrainian president try to navigate this tension over the last really year and a half since that Oval Office blow up back in February of last year. Can we be heading back to a point like that between the U.S. and Ukraine?
15: Yeah, I mean, I think that, it's really been interesting watching the dynamic between Zelensky and Trump over the last year and a half or so. Obviously, after that blow up, there was a period of time where it did seem like the two were cooperating. But I think, the thing that you really have to kind of look at least, through the lens of Donald Trump himself is the idea that, the U.S. midterm elections are just under a month away. There's a lot of concern from the president of the United States about energy prices. Again, he brought up this idea in this Truth Social post about an energy ceasefire. So certainly, at least when it comes to the president's Donald Trump, he's fighting conflicts on numerous fronts, not just grappling through U.S. support for Ukraine, but also you've got conflict in the Middle East, and so all of this kind of coming to a head maybe in just 3 weeks' time when he's got to deliver to U.S. voters in these midterm elections.
0: And talking about that conflict in the Middle East, we've seen ramped up attacks claimed by the Houthis on Saudi Arabia, including airports, and at least one American killed. Is there a risk that the U.S. could find itself back in an escalating Middle East conflict with just about 3 weeks to go before the midterms?
15: Well, certainly the events from over the weekend in Saudi Arabia raising a lot of concerns about that risk. You had a couple of strikes on the airport in the capital of Saudi Arabia, Riyadh, by the Houthis, killing at this point at least 14 people, wounding hundreds of people. Some continued concerns about, the Saudi-led military coalition fighting the Houthis, saying that they've intercepted missiles and drones aimed at Saudi Arabia overnight. So there's a lot of concern about how much the Houthis, backed by Iran, are sort of pushing into the heart of Saudi power there, and whether, of course, that could, get the United States involved at some point. Donald Trump did say last week, denied, reports that the U.S. was considering an attack on Iran before the midterms. But obviously, that was before some of this escalation. So we'll have to see how much the Houthis kind of really press here.
0: Okay. Well, really appreciate you coming on and giving us the latest on all this, Jill. That is Bloomberg News senior editor Jill Desis. And as we do get closer to the U.S. midterm elections, we invite you to check out Bloomberg's Washington Edition. 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
2: Nathan, let's repeat some of our top stories this morning. Cleanup continues on both coasts as a result of the storms Isaias in the east and Rachel and Simon in the Pacific. Hundreds of thousands were left without power. At least four people were killed as a result of Isaias. A federal judge in New York has ordered the Trump administration to stop running taxpayer-funded television ads promoting the president and to halt any payments of public money related to airing them. This is a legal challenge. Moves ahead. And traders are gearing up for the earnings season to get into full swing, with Wall Street's biggest banks expected to unveil a quarterly stock trading haul of $19 billion. We have more on those stories coming up on Bloomberg Daybreak on a day when S&P futures are up about 0.2%, up about 12 points. Dow futures up 0.1% or 53 points, and NASDAQ futures are little changed. The bond market is closed for the holiday today, and NYMEX crude oil is up 0.7% at $92.51 a barrel. This is Bloomberg.
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10: And I'm Karen Moscow, and the S&P 500 is poised to edge closer to an all-time high as traders enter a busy week for corporate earnings while weighing the risk of escalating tensions in the Middle East. And we check the markets all day long here on Bloomberg. S&P futures up 0.2% of 13 points. Dow futures up 0.1% or 70 points. And NASDAQ futures, they're a little changed. And taking a look at the bond market, it is closed today for the holiday. NYMEX crude oil is up 0.6% at 54 cents at $92.39 a barrel. Brent is at $105.37. COMEX gold lower, down 0.3%, down almost $15 at $4,201 an ounce. The Bloomberg dollar spot index, it's little change. The euro, 1.1190 against the dollar. British pound, 1.3235. The yen, 158.45. And Bitcoin's down 0.2% at $83,400. That is a Bloomberg Business Flash. Now here's Michael Barr with more on what's going on around the world. Michael.
11: Thank you very much, Karen. Ukrainian officials said today that Russia has continued to strike Ukraine's energy facilities. It comes after President Trump announced a day earlier that the countries had agreed on an energy ceasefire in the 4.5-year war. A federal judge has ordered President Trump to cancel any remaining television commercials paid for with millions of dollars in taxpayer money to promote his political message. The Trump administration said the ad campaign was already coming to an end. Pope Leo will undergo surgery to remove a nodule on his lung in the coming days. It's believed the lesion was found at an early stage and is well localized.

0: Leo, who is 71, thanked the crowd during his Sunday blessing for their support and prayers. Week 5 Sunday in the NFL, the Jets and Patriots won. The Giants tied against the Commanders 27-all after overtime. The Ravens won on overtime. The Bills play tonight. In baseball's NLCS, the Brewers won Game 1 against the Dodgers 2-1. In the NHL, the Rangers won. Capitals lost. Global news 24 hours a day and whenever you want it. With Bloomberg News Now, I'm Michael Barr and this is Bloomberg.
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3: 5:24 on Wall Street. I'm Nathan Hager with Karen Moscow. Check the front pages live this morning with Bloomberg's John Tucker back with us, starting with the New York Times report on the Pentagon once again increasing the number of U.S. casualties from the Iran war. Good morning, John.
4: Yeah, good morning, Nathan. The Pentagon again quietly raising the number of service members killed and wounded during operations related to the Iran war. It comes amid widening criticism over the lack of transparency. The military now reporting that 21 U.S. service members have been killed, up from 18, and 865 wounded. That's up by 98 since August. The changes were quietly posted Friday evening through the Defense Casualty Analysis System website. The cause of the increased casualty number is not completely clear. Now, Representative Adam Smith, a Democrat of Washington, and Representative Chrissy Houlihan, Democrat of Pennsylvania, said in a joint statement, there is no excuse for a mistake of this magnitude. Well, the Pentagon, under the Defense Secretary Pete Hegseth, has deliberately withheld casualty numbers from the public, while also attacking reporters for publishing information on them. On July 20th, you'll recall, the Pentagon added 100 casualties to the war's tally, without any explanation.
5: All right. Well, we also have this one from Politico here, John. A bipartisan group of senators is demanding President Trump kill that Russian diesel deal.
4: Yeah, this is a bipartisan group of senators calling him to immediately reverse course on the decision to allow the Russian diesel imports. They're accusing the administration of violating federal law and handing Moscow a financial lifeline as it wages war against Ukraine. The senators say in a statement released Sunday, President Trump's decision to allow Russian diesel imports to the U.S. runs directly counter to the law. The administration, it goes on to say, has also failed to consult with Congress or submit any explanation to justify its decision as required by statute. This rebuke includes four Republicans, Senator Susan Collins, Lisa Murkowski, Tom Tillis, and John Curtis. The White House not immediately responding to a request for comment. The diesel agreement, as we know, also overshadowed talks between U.S. and Ukrainian negotiators. That was taking place in Miami.
3: Okay. Well, this one's from the Bloomberg reporting on the weekend box office. Not many likes for the new Facebook movie, huh?
4: No. This is Aaron Sorkin's second Facebook film, The Social Reckoning. Big disappointment. Took in just $5.5 million in the opening weekend. So Sorkin wrote and directed the film. Distributed by Sony, it stars Jeremy Strong as Mark Zuckerberg. I think he looks just like him.
3: Yeah, it really does. Yeah. Yeah,
5: and Jeremy Allen White's in it. Like, there's a lot of really good people. Bill Burr and his amazing Boston accent. I mean, come on.
3: How can you go wrong?
4: But the 2010 hit, The Social Network, that won 3 Academy Awards, including the Best Adapted Screenplay for Sorkin. This new film, inspired by true events, tells the story of a whistleblower who tipped reporters off to internal concerns that Facebook was prioritizing user traffic over safety. So there you go.
5: All right. Well, I'm still going to watch it when it comes on Netflix, but hey, that's me. All right, John Tucker, thanks for checking the front pages for us this morning. Up next, you have the latest on an apparent energy ceasefire between Ukraine and Russia, plus more Houthi missiles intercepted. We have that and more in our 5:30 news. First, a look at today's Bloomberg weather forecast.
6: Delays are a possibility if you're traveling to or from the Phoenix area today due to passing showers and thunderstorms. It'll be windy today in Phoenix. Temperatures are going to be near 80 degrees. Looks like you should have no problems getting in and out of Chicago today. It's going to be mostly sunny, breezy, unusually warm, 85. Atlanta also looks good. Lots of sunshine today. Temperatures in Atlanta near 83. Dallas mostly sunny, breezy, and 90. I'm Rob Carolyn, Bloomberg Radio.
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3: We're coming up to 5:30 on Wall Street. Good morning. I'm Nathan Hager.
5: And I'm Karen Moscow. We're just about 4 hours away from the open of U.S. trading. Let's get you up to date on the news you need to know at this hour. President Trump says Russia and Ukraine have agreed to an energy ceasefire. He made the announcement on Truth Social, though he did not give details. Ukrainian President Volodymyr Zelensky says any deal would have to cut both ways.
8: We are open for this. Don't attack us. Don't kill our children. We will stop attack your diesel. And I think it's fair, fair deal.
5: Ukrainian President Volodymyr Zelensky appeared on ABC's This Week Heard Sundays on Bloomberg Radio. This morning, Zelensky said Russia attacked Ukraine after President Trump made his ceasefire announcement. The Ukrainian leader says it's clear Vladimir Putin does not read Truth Social.
3: And Karen, President Trump's ceasefire announcement came as he's been working with Russia to release more diesel fuel into the global market. And that has the European Union's top diplomat pushing back. Kaya Kallas is calling on President Trump to hit Russia with new sanctions. Instead, she says more pressure on Moscow will ultimately end disruptions to energy supplies and enable Ukraine to hold elections.
5: In the Middle East, Nathan, the Saudi-backed coalition that's fighting the Houthis says it intercepted more missiles and drones overnight. That followed strikes over the weekend at Saudi airports that left at least 14 dead and hundreds more wounded. Bloomberg Middle East correspondent Abir Abu Omar has more from Dubai.
9: This really marks an escalation in the regional dynamics. This is, of course, happening in the wider context of the war that is still very much going on between the United States and Iran. The disruptions in the Strait of Hormuz are still very much going on. Tankers are still being targeted into the weekend. We heard from the UK Navy saying that tankers, vessels have been getting targeted in the Strait of Hormuz. Now, the big question is, what comes next?
5: Bloomberg's Abir Abu Omar reports Saudi Arabia is hosting the World Petroleum Congress this week and is gearing up for the Future Investment Initiative later this month. The CEOs of BP and Shell have already pulled out of this week's event in light of the violence.
3: Well, back in this country, Karen, a judge is saying no more government-paid TV ads featuring President Trump. We get the story from Bloomberg's Matt Piper in Manhattan.
10: A federal judge in New York has ordered President Trump to cancel any remaining television commercials paid for with millions of dollars in taxpayer money and to halt payments related to airing them for 14 days. The judge has sided with a coalition that challenged the ads. They said the ads were an illegal misuse of funds. The ads had been running on cable and broadcast networks across the U.S. in recent weeks. The administration said the ad campaign was already coming to an end. In New York, Matt Piper, Bloomberg Radio.
5: All right, Matt, thanks. Pope Leo XIV says he'll have surgery in the coming days to have a nodule removed from his lung. The American-born pontiff told an audience in St. Peter's Square that doctors discovered it in a localized, very initial phase, and the procedure is already scheduled. The Vatican says the procedure will happen early this week, and recovery will take about 1 week. Pope Leo is 71 years old.
3: Well, Karen, Wall Street has a busy week ahead as the major banks kick off quarterly earnings season. Let's get a preview now from Bloomberg's Charlie Pellett.
11: Corporate America is navigating one of the strongest profit cycles in recent history, with the S&P 500 posting seven consecutive quarters of double-digit earnings growth. Lindsay Bell is chief strategist at 248 Ventures.
12: You're going to see earnings growth across sectors, but it's going to still be led by technology. Technology is going to have the highest earnings growth of the 11 sectors at 63%.
11: This week, we hear from JPMorgan Chase, Citigroup, Wells Fargo, Bank of America, Goldman Sachs, and Morgan Stanley. In New York, Charlie Pellett, Bloomberg Radio.
5: All right, Charlie, thank you. 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
3: And as earnings season begins, companies keep making deals. Amazon is reportedly in negotiations to acquire artificial intelligence startup Descartes AI. That's according to the Wall Street Journal, which says that deal could be valued at around $7 billion, and it would come just weeks after Anthropic decided against acquiring Descartes AI itself.
5: In Europe, Nathan, HSBC will phase out fixed pay allowances for its senior staff and instead hand out a greater proportion of its compensation in the form of bonuses. According to a memo seen by Bloomberg News, the London-headquartered bank will switch to the new pay system at the start of 2028. The planned compensation overhaul is part of a broader restructuring HSBC.

0: HSBC has seen since George El-Hedery took over as chief executive officer 2 years ago.
1: On the economic front, Karen, back here in the U.S., investors are waiting for a key report on inflation this week. Bloomberg's Monica Ricks takes a look ahead.
2: New data from the Bureau of Labor Statistics is out on Wednesday, and based on a Bloomberg survey of economists, it's expected to show the consumer price index rising by 2/3% after a 0.4% increase a month earlier. That would mark the largest advance in 5 months. Excluding fuel and food, the so-called core measure probably rose about 0.2%, a step down from August, which reduces the urgency for the Fed to raise rates later this month after hiking in September for the first time in 3 years. Monica Ricks, Bloomberg Radio.
0: All right, Monica, thank you. Well, world financial leaders are gathering in Bangkok this week for the annual IMF meeting, and Bloomberg Surveillance co-host Lisa Abramowitz is there and says we'll hear a lot on competition for capital and global oil prices.
3: This is the uncomfortable discussion that we've been having for it feels like forever, which is that the economy has been unbelievably resilient in the face of all of these shocks and potential fundamental change. So how resilient is it? Where are the cracks? How do you protect yourself against some sort of downturn now before there is that potential downturn? These are the parts of the discussion that we're going to be having.
0: And Bloomberg's Lisa Abramowitz says the U.S. is the biggest funder of the IMF, and Federal Reserve Chair Kevin Warsh will be there, likely discussing the Fed's focus on price stability amid ongoing inflation.
1: While the world is focused on the potential for artificial intelligence, Karen, tech leaders are warning cybersecurity is a bigger near-term issue than AI developing too quickly. TikTok CEO Shou Chu stressed the advantage humans continue to have over AI in many areas of creative work at an event in Singapore. At a separate event in the city, Microsoft executive Judson Althoff expressed a similar sentiment, adding to a shift in tone from leading tech companies, which have recently sought to tamp down expectations for the imminent benefits and threats from AI after investing hundreds of billions of dollars into the technology.
0: And Nathan, the latest Nobel Prize will be awarded later this morning. It'll be for economics. Last year, three researchers who studied business innovations won for explaining how new products and inventions promote economic growth and human welfare, even as they leave older companies in the dust. Nobel honors were announced last week in medicine, physics, chemistry, literature, and peace. S&P futures are higher, and this is Bloomberg.
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12: And I'm Karen Moscow, and the S&P 500 is poised to edge closer to an all-time high as traders enter a busy week for corporate earnings while weighing the risk of escalating tensions in the Middle East. And we check the markets all day long here on Bloomberg. S&P futures up 0.1%, up almost 8 points. Dow futures are little changed. NASDAQ futures, they're down almost 0.1% or 25 points. The DAX in Germany is up 0.5%. The U.S. bond market is closed for the holiday today. NYMEX crude oil is up 1% or 90 cents at $92.74 a barrel. Brent at $105.70. COMEX gold down 0.5% or $20 at $4,195 an ounce. The Bloomberg dollar spot index is little changed. The euro 1.1185 against the dollar. British pound 1.3235. The yen 158.55. And Bitcoin's down 0.3% at $83,300. That's a Bloomberg Business Flash. Nathan.
13: All right, Karen, thank you. It is 5:41 on Wall Street, and this is Bloomberg Daybreak. I'm Nathan Hager alongside Karen Moscow, and joined this morning by Lori Calvasina, head of U.S. equity strategy at RBC Capital Markets, as we have our countdown clock set for the kickoff of big bank earnings season. Lori, it's great to speak with you this morning. How high is the bar as we get closer to the banks reporting? Good morning.
14: Good morning, Nathan. Thanks for having me, as always. I think it's a tricky setup going into this reporting season for the financials. You know, of course, they come out early. They tend to dominate a lot of headlines, so they've got a lot of pressure on them to begin with. One thing we had noticed back around Labor Day was that the financial sector itself had turned expensive on our valuation model. And if you looked down within the sector, it was the capital markets group specifically that was causing that problem, which is where, you know, these big investment banks are classified. As I looked at the model late last week, what we had seen was that financials wasn't looking cheap again, but it had kind of pulled back into neutral territory. We'd seen some relief on the relative PE, which wasn't looking pricey anymore. But unfortunately, that capital markets group, while it's still, it's not crazy high, it still hasn't quite cooperated. It's fallen a little bit, but it's still technically in expensive territory in our model. So we think the setup has improved, but it's not necessarily fantastic.
13: In your latest note out this morning, you write that there are risks in both directions for earnings across the market. What do you mean?
14: So, you know, it's interesting. We don't do a specific quarterly S&P 500 EPS forecast. We really rely on the bottom-up consensus stats. And so, you know, when we're kind of going into this reporting season, we're not thinking about that issue specifically, but we're going through and we're just sort of thinking about, again, what this setup is. And as I look across the consensus estimates for the sector since Labor Day, we really just haven't seen much movement at all. We've seen energy move up a little bit on certain timeframes and technology in the Mag 7. But other than that, everything's been eerily flat, which I find very strange because we just went through a deluge of conferences on the street. I do think that in terms of kind of the negative part of the setup, what we saw earlier, kind of two reporting seasons ago, companies were very vocal about, you know, how they were thinking about Iran war risks. A number of them said they thought the conflict would be over by now. A number said they had inventories, hedges, you know, kind of buffers in place that would help them sort of manage through. Well, some of those may be starting to roll off now. We just didn't get a lot of color in this last reporting season. So we think companies owe the investors an update on where they sit. If you look at the first tariff episode of 2018-2019 and the Russia-Ukraine war of 2022, what we saw was not big impacts on earnings forecasts in 2018 and 2022. But we saw pretty significant downgrades for 2019 and 2023. So maybe some pent up, you know, kind of revision that may need to happen. But on the upside, Nathan, we've gone into these last two reporting seasons with fairly subdued expectations. If you look at the consensus estimates, and there were massive, massive surprises in both of those. So as worried as we might be about some of these specific issues, it has not, you know, sort of paid to take a stance against S&P earnings the last couple quarters.
13: Yeah, it certainly has it. But if we don't get that clarity from companies when it comes to their ability to weather some of the headwinds that they have managed to weather over these last couple of quarters, are you thinking that we could see a further downdraft in the S&P 500?
14: So it's interesting. I mean, if you look at sort of what the market has been doing, energy and technology, again, those two sectors that have actually seen some upgrades on different timeframes over the last month or so, those have been the best two performing sectors in the S&P 500 since the end of July. So the market is chasing earnings in here. And, you know, I think that at the end of the day, that's what it's going to continue to do going forward. And so if you want to figure out sort of the composition of the market and if it causes a downdraft or not, you know, I think some disappointment on that tech part that has been so resilient, that, by the way, is no longer looking cheap on our valuation model. That's kind of, it had returned to attractive territory. Now it's kind of moved out of it. It's not crazy expensive, but it's moved up a little bit. So I would argue the setup is maybe not fantastic there. But I think, Nathan, at the end of the day, if we don't get some of these warnings now, we're going to have to see companies make some adjustments in the next reporting season, which will be at the beginning of the year.
13: Interesting. Well, in terms of valuations, if tech isn't looking attractive right now, what is, from a valuation perspective?
14: So it's funny, if you look at my valuation model, there's not a lot that looks super cheap. There's a lot that looks kind of moderately cheap. So areas like healthcare, consumer staples, you know, have really seen those valuation, you know, numbers, you know, sort of sit modestly in attractive territory. Same thing on energy. We did note in our report this morning that consumer discretionary looks like financials. It's not looking, you know, sort of terribly deeply compelling. It's not looking, you know, sort of expensive either. It's improved a little bit at the margin, so that does improve the setup heading into this report season, but it certainly doesn't look washed out.
13: Only about 30 seconds left here, but we're going to get some inflation data as well this week. There's been a lot of focus on elevated bond yield. How can stocks weather the bond yield situation right now?
14: So it's a great question. Our economists, you know, have noted they're still a little bit concerned about what's going on with good prices. So we'd watch that this week. Our rates team is thinking that the Fed will skip this next meeting, then move again later this year. So perhaps the pressure is off in the very near term, but we think that levels of interest rates in terms of the 10-year, they're still at levels the market can tolerate. But our modeling, as you work up to 5.5%, 5.6% on another model, starts to erode the kind of forward return outlook for the S&P 500. So there's still some room, but not a ton of room. We're starting to run out of it.
13: Okay. Thanks, Lori, as always. Lori Calvasino with us this morning, head of U.S. equity strategy at RBC Capital Markets. Karen.
12: Nathan, let's repeat some of our top stories. This morning, Ukrainian officials say Russia has continued to strike Ukraine's energy facilities. This despite President Trump's announcement that the warring countries had agreed on an energy ceasefire in the 4.5-year-old war.
13: The Saudi-led military coalition that's fighting the Houthis says it intercepted more missiles and drones aimed at the kingdom overnight, including areas that are home to Saudi Arabia's key oil and gas facilities.
12: And cleanup continues on both coasts as a result of the storms Isaias in the east and Rachel and Simon in the Pacific. Hundreds of thousands were left without power. At least four people were killed as a result of Isaias.
13: And we have more on those stories coming up on Bloomberg Daybreak.
12: Well, it is time now to take a look at some of the most read stories on the Bloomberg Terminal, Nathan. You can find them by going to READ Go. And here is what's going on with the head of the International Monetary Fund, who is speaking in Bangkok and warning of the disruptive threat from artificial intelligence to the labor market and taxation, and urging policymakers to rethink education and act now to help society adapt. So we are hearing from Kristalina Georgieva. She's speaking at the annual meeting of the IMF and the World Bank and saying it is a slow-moving tsunami, but tsunami nonetheless. And she's speaking at a session on AI's impact on employment and said the technology is already hollowing out demand for many human workers by taking over routine repetitive tasks. At the same time, it's increasing low-paying jobs in sectors like construction, which she said is not a story to celebrate. So we'll continue to watch everything coming out of the IMF and World Bank in Bangkok, of course.
13: Yeah, absolutely. That's going on over the next few days here. This story has been getting a lot of attention as well, Karen. A partner at McKinsey stripped of a leadership role over LinkedIn posts. This is about Chris Bradley. He was one of a handful of directors at the McKinsey Global Institute. That's the consultancy's high-profile business and economic research unit. McKinsey has removed him from that role over comments on LinkedIn questioning the uphill battle that female executives face in the workplace. This came after an internal review of a back and forth that Chris Bradley went into with one of the authors of a new book about what's known as the glass cliff for women, the idea that female leaders are more likely to be offered CEO jobs if they're coming at struggling companies. Bradley, in these now deleted posts, called the glass cliff a very convenient way to always be a victim in the rain, in his words, and generally question whether the concept even exists. Again, those comments have been deleted. McKinsey's distancing himself from Bradley's remarks. You can read that full story. We have it at READ.go.
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12: And I'm Karen Moscow, and the S&P 500 poised to edge closer to an all-time.

0: I'm high as traders enter a busy week for corporate earnings, with S&P futures up a tenth of a percent or 7.5 points. Dow futures little changed. NASDAQ futures down about a tenth of a percent or 25 points. No trading in the bond market today because of the holiday. NYMEX crude oil is up 1.2%, up $1.08 at $92.93 a barrel. Brent at $105.95. And COMEX gold is down 0.5% at $4,195 an ounce. As a Bloomberg Business Flash, now here's Michael Barr with more on what's going on around the world. Michael.
1: Thank you very much, Karen. President Trump announced an energy ceasefire between Russia and Ukraine, which Ukrainian President Zelensky said he is willing to accept, but only if Russia does too. However, Ukrainian officials said today that Russia has continued to strike Ukraine's energy facilities. A federal judge in New York ordered the Trump administration to stop running taxpayer-funded television ads and to halt any payments of public for money related to airing them. The challengers accused the White House of violating a congressional prohibition against using taxpayer dollars for unapproved publicity and propaganda. In week 5, Sunday in the NFL, Jets and Patriots won. Giants tied against the Commanders. Ravens won in overtime. Bills play tonight. In baseball's NLCS, the Brewers won game 1 against the Dodgers 2-1. Global news 24 hours a day and whenever you want it with Bloomberg News Now. I'm Michael Barr, and this is Bloomberg Nathan.
2: Thanks, Michael. It's 5:54 on Wall Street, and time now for our daily Bloomberg Law Brief, exploring legal issues in the news today on a case against Intel that's now before the Supreme Court. Employees are accusing the chipmaker of violating its fiduciary duty by putting retirement funds in, quote, hostile and or costly and illiquid investments like hedge funds and private equity. The question is whether their suit can go forward without the employees comparing the disputed investments to better performing funds with similar goals. All the justices seem to suggest that such a meaningful benchmark is necessary. For more, Bloomberg's June Grosso speaks to Erica Rosau, a partner at Simpson Thacher.
3: So the Intel employees are accusing the company of violating its fiduciary duty. How so? What do they say it did or didn't do?
4: So what they are alleging is that it was imprudent to put this investment option on the 401k plan lineup. What we know under ERISA is that prudence is a process-based requirement. So what it requires is that a plan fiduciary follow a prudent process when making an investment decision or when selecting an investment option for a 401k plan menu. It does not require a plan fiduciary to have a crystal ball. So the courts are very clear that prudence is not judged by the performance of an investment option, but rather the prudent process. Here, however, the plaintiffs are premising their claim on the fact that the investment option did underperform during the relevant period.
3: Are they asking the court to reject completely the meaningful benchmark standard?
4: That's right, yes. So the plaintiff's argument is that ERISA requires a holistic review of an investment decision. So they think that by having a meaningful benchmark standard, that it takes away from the holistic view of prudence that ERISA is designed to protect.
3: Did it seem like there wasn't much disagreement among the justices about whether to require meaningful benchmarks?
4: You know, the justices seem to be very focused on when to apply a meaningful benchmark standard rather than if to apply a meaningful benchmark standard. It seemed that there was agreement that not all claims of imprudence would require a meaningful benchmark. For instance, when there was a claim of imprudence because the strategy of an investment option was imprudent, that would not require a meaningful benchmark, but rather when there was a claim that an investment option was imprudent and that premise was based on performance, as it was in this case, then that may be a situation where a meaningful benchmark is required. And then there was also discussion of the extent to which a Supreme Court should opine on what a meaningful benchmark looks like.
3: So then the only real question is whether they're going to write a narrow decision or one that gives the lower courts guidance.
4: I think that it was very clear that the Supreme Court intends for this to be a narrowly focused decision. You saw several times where the justices dismissed the attempt to make this a broader case about whether alternative assets are appropriate or whether the private markets are appropriate for 401k plans generally. And they were really focused on whether a meaningful benchmark was required in cases alleging imprudence based on performance. So I do think it will be a narrow case. I think something to watch is whether the Supreme Court

0: in favor of Intel, that will be an added piece of momentum to the movement. If the Supreme Court does not rule in favor of Intel, that will be maybe a bump in the road. But as I said, the movement has significant momentum, and I don't see it stopping.
1: And that's Erica Rosau, partner at Simpson Thatcher, speaking with Bloomberg's June Grosso. 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Futures mixed this morning. Up next, we'll get the latest on a reported energy ceasefire between Ukraine and Russia. Plus, the winners of this year's Nobel Prize in Economics coming up in our 6 a.m. news. 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
5: From the Bloomberg Interactive Brokers Studios, this is Bloomberg Daybreak for Monday, October 12th. Coming up today,
1: President Trump says Russia and Ukraine have agreed to an energy ceasefire.
5: Houthi militants target more airports across Saudi Arabia.
1: A judge orders the Trump administration to stop running taxpayer-funded TV ads.
5: And investors await bank earnings and a key reading on inflation.
6: What's left of Hurricane Isaias soaked a wide portion of the U.S. over the weekend. 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I'm Michael Barr. 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
7: I'm John Stashower in sports. A win for the Jets, a tie for the Giants. The Brewers beat the Dodgers to start the NLCS.
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1: Good morning, I'm Nathan Hager.
5: And I'm Karen Moscow. And U.S. stock index futures, they are mixed this morning. S&P futures up a tenth of a percent, up about 8 points. Dow futures, they're actually little changed. And NASDAQ futures down about a tenth of a percent or 20 points. The bond market is closed today for a holiday. NYMEX crude oil is up 0.9% at $92.67 a barrel. Brent is at $105.64. Nathan.
1: Karen, we begin with the latest in the conflict between Russia and Ukraine. President Trump says both sides have agreed to an energy ceasefire. He didn't give details, but warned both Russia and Ukraine not to break the deal in a Truth Social post. Ukrainian President Volodymyr Zelensky signaling he's willing to hold up his end.
8: We are ready for energy ceasefire, not to attack energy, both sides. And if the Russians want us not to attack their diesel, their refineries, and etc., we are asking President Trump, give them signal, not attack energy infrastructure of Ukraine. It's fair deal.
1: Ukrainian President Volodymyr Zelensky appeared on ABC's This Week, heard Sundays on Bloomberg Radio. But this morning, Zelensky says Russia continues to hit his country's energy infrastructure, and Ukraine will continue to respond with long-range strikes. Russia's TASS news agency reports the Kremlin has nothing to say yet about the so-called energy truce. All this comes as President Trump says he's been working with Russian President Vladimir Putin to bring more Russian diesel fuel to the global market.
5: Well, Nathan, European officials are cautioning President Trump's deal to increase Russia's diesel sales will boost Moscow's war effort in Ukraine. And we go to Brussels and get the latest with Bloomberg Radio and TV host Stephen Carroll.
9: European foreign ministers aren't happy with Donald Trump's latest deals with Russia. The EU's foreign affairs chief, Kaya Kallas, is calling on the US to put sanctions in place to finish the war. That, she says, will help ease the effects of the attacks on refineries that have driven up global diesel prices. Kallas wants the Trump administration to align with Europe in applying more penalties on some 1,600 people and companies accused of helping Russia's war with Ukraine. Pressuring Moscow has become more urgent for Europe as officials warn Russia has opened a new phase of hybrid war on the continent. In Brussels, Stephen Carroll, Bloomberg Radio.
1: Stephen, thank you. The fighting in the Middle East continues to ramp up. The Saudi-led coalition fighting the Houthis says it intercepted more missiles and drones overnight. That's after attacks on Saudi airports over the weekend left at least 14 dead and hundreds more wounded. Bloomberg's Abir Abu Omar reports all this comes as Saudi Arabia hosts the World Petroleum Congress in Riyadh this week.
10: Up until this morning, Saudi Arabia said that missiles were intercepted not just over Riyadh, but over the eastern province in Dammam, where energy facilities for Saudi Aramco exist. But again, bringing back the comments by the energy minister, who also said that Saudi Arabia

0: Arabia remains committed to energy security and that there is no way that somebody will break our back. He also mentioned that Saudi Arabia is like a phoenix.
1: And still, Bloomberg's Zubir Abu Omar reports several oil executives have pulled out of this week's event in light of the violence, including the CEOs of BP and Shell.
2: Nathan, a judge has ordered the Trump administration to temporarily stop running taxpayer-funded television ads promoting the president. The two-week block also prevents further public payments for the ads while the court considers a longer ban. The White House says they are public service announcements, but challengers argue they unlawfully use taxpayer money for political purposes.
1: And Karen, Catholics around the world are sending well wishes to Pope Leo XIV. On word, he's having surgery this week to remove a nodule from his lung. The American-born pontiff made the announcement during his Sunday blessing at St. Peter's Square. Leo says doctors found the lump in a very initial phase and the operation's already scheduled. Pope Leo is 71 years old and the surgery will take place weeks before he's scheduled to travel to South America next month.
2: Nathan, the final Nobel Prize of the season has been awarded. Robert E. Hall and Michael Woodford, two U.S.-based academics, will share the prize in economics. They will share the $1.2 million award for their work on the microeconomic foundations of macroeconomic stabilization.
1: Let's turn to markets now, Karen. Futures are mixed as we begin a new trading week. Investors are gearing up for the unofficial start of earnings season with Wall Street's biggest banks reporting. We get a preview from Bloomberg's Charlie Pellett.
3: It begins Tuesday when we hear from JPMorgan Chase, Citigroup, Wells Fargo, and Goldman Sachs. Bloomberg Intelligence says bank earnings growth is slowing amid choppier markets. Christina Hooper is chief market strategist at Man Group. She says she'll be monitoring bank earnings calls closely for hints about the broader economy.
4: Quite often what we can hear on these earnings calls from the big banks is an assessment of the health of their consumers. And so I think that's important as we go forward because consumers are such a critical part of the U.S. economy.
3: Wednesday, it's Bank of America and Morgan Stanley. Thursday, Bank of New York Mellon. In New York, Charlie Pellett, Bloomberg Radio.
2: Charlie, thank you. Investors will also be awaiting a key report on inflation this week, and Bloomberg's John Tucker joins us with more. John, good morning.
5: Yeah, good morning, Karen. Investors are going to look to the Consumer Price Index. That's Wednesday for clues on the pace of further rate increases from the central bank. A stronger-than-expected September inflation reading may rekindle the recent bond yield surge by putting pressure on the Fed to tighten policy more aggressively. But Laura Cooper at Nuveen suspects it's going to take a pretty hot print to move the needle.
6: We have heard from Chair Warsh that he's looking at kind of the trend of data. So they really need to see more than one or two data points to have conviction.
5: Well, Federal Reserve Chair Kevin Warsh is going to speak Thursday in a discussion at the IMF's annual meeting in Bangkok. We'll also take the pulse of the consumer on Thursday with a release of retail sales figures. All this against the backdrop of the benchmark 10-year Treasury yield that approached 5.4% last week, its highest since 2002. In New York, I'm John Tucker, Bloomberg Radio.
1: All right, John, thanks. So as you mentioned, world financial leaders are gathering in Bangkok this week for the annual IMF meeting. Bloomberg surveillance co-host Lisa Abramowitz is there and says oil prices will be a prime discussion, especially for exporting countries.
7: Competition for capital clearly is very much front and center, especially for the developing countries that are trying to keep up. It's not just good enough to have robust economies. They need to protect their economies from artificial intelligence from becoming obsolete. So, for example, if they're doing all of the call centers, they need to diversify to have a broader base of talent and to upgrade their talent so that they're not left behind or rendered obsolete by some of the technology. So there's a question of how to access that capital and at what cost.
1: Bloomberg's Lisa Abramowitz notes the U.S. is the biggest funder of the IMF, and in his remarks, Fed Chair Warsh is likely to discuss the central bank's focus on price stability amid ongoing inflation.
2: Well, Nathan, Amazon is reportedly in negotiations to acquire artificial intelligence startup Descartes AI, and this is according to the Wall Street Journal, which says the deal could be valued at around $7 billion. Anthropic decided against acquiring Descartes AI last month. Now for a look at some of the other stories making news in New York and around the world. And for that, we're joined by Bloomberg's Michael Barr. Michael, good morning.
8: Good morning, Karen. The remnants of Hurricane Isaias have brought heavy rain and flooding risks to parts of the central Appalachians and mid-Atlantic region. The storm, which hit Florida as a Category 2, has caused at least four deaths. In North Carolina, rivers overflowed, leading to water rescues. This man lives in Raleigh. A tree fell on his house, but he's okay.
9: Thank God these are just material possessions that insurance will cover and me and my dog are okay. But man, oh man, this is pretty tough.
8: Hurricane Simon pounds resorts and vulnerable towns along Mexico's Pacific coast. Meanwhile, what was Tropical Storm Rachel has pounded Southern California with rain and heavy surf. And you would think the storm would bring relief to Santa Clarita, where residents were evacuated after a fast-moving brush fire erupted around 1:30 Sunday afternoon. It did not. Los Angeles County Fire Department Captain Aaron Caton.
10: That it did dump quite a bit of rain on the other side of the mountains. But as that storm impacts the mountains, that with that increase in elevation, it causes that storm to drop all its precipitation. And so by the time it reached here, then it was a dry storm.
8: L.A. Captain Caton says they dispatched two air tankers and helicopters trying to contain him. President Donald Trump and Secretary of State Marco Rubio are considering firing U.S. Ambassador to Greece Kimberly Guilfoyle after reports of improper conduct. The reports allege Guilfoyle engaged in questionable conduct, including an alleged threat to a host country official, accepting improper gifts and services, and offering to use her influence in return for payment of a large credit card bill. Guilfoyle's lawyers have denied she did anything wrong, claiming the money she sought from a Trump donor was payment for services. Global News, 24 hours a day, and whenever you want it, with Bloomberg News Now. I'm Michael Barr, and this is Bloomberg. Karen.
2: All right, Michael Barr, thank you. Now for the Bloomberg Sports Update, here's John Stashower. John, good morning.
11: Good morning, Karen. The Giants in Washington looked like they would lose. They trailed the Commanders by two touchdowns in the fourth quarter. Then it looked as if they'd win. They were in field goal range in overtime until a Cam Scatabu fumble. And it looked again as if Washington would win. They were clearly in field goal range. But here's how the game ended as heard on the Commanders radio network.
12: If they're going to run the ball here, they've got to get down, get set, and spike it. In motion, Ben Sidett, 15 on the clock. Daniels, play action, roll it to the left, goes down now the yard line. There's only 7 seconds on the clock. There are no timeouts. This is going to end up in a tie if they don't spike it. Wow. It ends up in a tie.
11: 27 all in a 70-minute game. The Giants never led, but they now have a three-game unbeaten streak. And with the Dallas loss, with Philadelphia losing in London to Jacksonville, a game where the Eagles went ahead with only 8 seconds left, still lost. Giants have a game and a half lead in the NFC East. Jets' first win since week one. They scored touchdowns early and late. Didn't do much in between, but they beat Cleveland in the rain at MetLife 17-12. Rookie David Bailey had 3 of the Jets' 8 sacks. Patriots blew out the Raiders in Foxborough 45-17. Drake Mathieu for 4 TDs. So did Joe Burrow in a win for the Bengals. Aaron Rodgers threw for 3. He moved into third place all time. Pittsburgh beat the Colts. The 49ers and Vikings both won to remain undefeated. Last night, Baltimore won in overtime in Atlanta. Game one of the NLCS to Milwaukee got swept a year ago by the Dodgers in the NLCS, but the Brewers beat Tarek Skubal, won 2-1. Game two is today ahead of ALCS game one, Cleveland at Tampa Bay. At the Garden, the Rangers began life without their longtime goalie Igor Shesterkin, who just suffered a season-ending knee injury. The Rangers beat Vancouver 6-2. John Stashower, Bloomberg Sports, Karen, Nathan.
1: All right, John, thank you. It's 6:12 on Wall Street, and Ukrainian President Volodymyr Zelensky may find himself back on a collision course with President Donald Trump after the U.S. leader announced an energy ceasefire between Ukraine and Russia. But Zelensky says the deal has to cut both ways.
13: We are ready for a ceasefire. We are ready to begin from any kind of steps of de-escalation.
1: That was Ukrainian President Volodymyr Zelensky on ABC's This Week, heard Sundays on Bloomberg Radio. And joining us this morning from Warsaw is Bloomberg Chief Europe Correspondent Oliver Crook. It's good to speak with you this morning, Ollie. After the president's announcement, is there an energy ceasefire between Ukraine and Russia? Good morning.
14: Good morning. I don't know how to answer that question, because it seems that Zelensky doesn't know how to answer that question. We haven't heard anything back from the Kremlin yet. And all of the ministers and various people I've been speaking to at the sidelines of this Warsaw Security Forum, where I should say Zelensky spoke fairly recently, about an hour or two ago, from video link, talking about and addressing all these issues. It's not clear at all that there is this ceasefire in place. And according to Zelensky, who spoke here not long ago, he has said himself the Russians have since then actually violated that ceasefire. So it's not clear whether or not that is the case. I think the big concern here among a number of people that I've spoken to, a number of the politicians across Europe, is that we're getting kind of this dynamic, this return to early 2025, when you had the really difficult relationship between Zelensky and Trump. Though I've also just spoken to Keith Kellogg, who you'll remember was the special envoy to Russia and Ukraine. And he said, listen, take all of this stuff with a grain of salt. We know how

0: things get, Trump will come out with an announcement, Zelensky will get upset, everybody will be sort of tweeting about it and truth posting about it, but actually once the dust settles, something potentially more reasonable can emerge. But I think we are right now very much in the dust up in the air phase.
1: Okay, well, tell us a little bit more about what some of the ministers that you've been speaking to are saying here, because we're, you know, not just hearing about this purported energy ceasefire that President Trump announced, but there's also this effort by the president to get more Russian diesel fuel into the global market as well, sort of turning sanctions against Russia on its head.
0: Yeah, I mean, again, as you can imagine, a lot of the people I spoke, I just spoke to the deputy prime minister of the Netherlands, who's also the defense minister, who is really urging that, you know, all sanctions on Russia should remain in place. And I think that actually setting up the kind of conflict in interest that we are seeing now from the U.S. policy is actually kind of brought to home by the fact that we're expecting a little bit later today a speech here from NATO's Supreme Allied Commander for Europe. And he is the sort of highest ranking military officer in NATO. He's in charge of the U.S. forces here in Europe. And he is giving, in front of all of the people here, his so-called theory of victory. This is a kind of document that is envisions what a Russian attack or any kind of attack on NATO territory would look like, and effectively giving the recommendations and the game plan, and there's a classified version and unclassified version. Obviously, we get the unclassified version of how to deal with that sort of attack and that kind of conventional warfare, while at the same time, on the political side, so that's the military side, preparing for that and trying to defang a potential Russian military incursion. On the political side, you have exactly this action from the Trump administration, which effectively funds the Russian war machine, which the Russians have been dumping a huge volume of money into, a record year this year, about $200 billion. So you have this kind of countercurrent in U.S. policy at the moment. On the one hand, militarily preparing for this potential incursion, while on the other hand, the politics actually kind of funding that possibility.
1: So in our last minute here, how are defense ministers that you're speaking to sort of navigating these cross purposes that we're seeing between the U.S., Ukraine, and Russia right now?
0: Well, I think it hammers home the point that we've been, you know, getting from the beginning of the Trump administration, that Europe, though it is not alone, really needs to prepare to be able to do things on their own. They need to be able to do the funding. They need to be able to buy the hardware. They need to be able to actually produce more and more of these capabilities. And that is certainly going to be their focus. But I'll just bring a little quick note to that. I mean, we have so much political discourse across Europe, and this is something else we need to watch about. We have budget season here in Europe. It may bring down governments. This happens every now and then. In France, you're seeing what's happening with the bond market and the budgets there. There's a real question about whether or not some of these countries, namely France, which is one of the main pillars of European security, one of the biggest economies here, is it going to be in a position going forward to support Ukraine, to say nothing of the fact that you may get a President Le Pen in France who is much more skeptical of the Ukrainians, shall we say.
1: Okay. Thanks for this, Oliver. Good to have you with us this morning. That's Bloomberg Chief Europe Correspondent Oliver Crook with us this morning from the Warsaw Security Conference. Karen.
2: Nathan, let's repeat some of our top stories this morning. Cleanup continues on both coasts as a result of the storms Isaias in the east and Rachel and Simon in the Pacific. Hundreds of thousands were left without power. At least four people were killed as a result of Isaias. American-born economists Robert E. Hall and Michael Woodford won the Nobel Memorial Prize in Economics for their work on the microeconomic foundations of macroeconomic stabilization. And traders are gearing up for the earnings season to get into full swing, with Wall Street's biggest banks expected to unveil a quarterly stock trading haul of $19 billion. And we have more on those stories coming up on Bloomberg Daybreak on a day when S&P futures are little change to higher. And this is Bloomberg.
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2: And I'm Karen Moscow, and the S&P 500 is poised to edge closer to an all-time high as traders weigh the prospect of solid results in a busy week for corporate earnings against the risk of escalating tensions in the Middle East. And we check the markets all day long here on Bloomberg. S&P futures, they're up a tenth of a percent, up 7 points. Dow futures up a tenth of a percent, or 47 points. And NASDAQ futures are down a tenth of a percent, or 34 points. The bond market closed today for the holiday, and NYMEX crude oil is up 9 tenths of a percent, up 82 cents, at $92.68 a barrel. Brent is at $105.58. COMEX gold down a third of a percent, on more than $15, at $4,200 an ounce. The Bloomberg dollar spot index, little change. The euro, 1.1184 against the dollar. British pound, 1.3237. The yen, 158.59. Bitcoin's down 0.2% at $83,400. That is a Bloomberg Business Flash. Now here's Michael Barr with more on what's going on around the world. Michael.
13: Thank you very much, Karen. Ukrainian officials said today that Russia has continued to strike Ukraine's energy facilities. It comes after President Trump announced today earlier that the countries had agreed on an energy ceasefire in the 4.5-year war. Pope Leo will undergo surgery to remove a nodule on his lung in the coming days. It's believed the lesion was found at an early stage and is well localized. Leo, who is 71, thanked the crowd for his Sunday blessing for their support and prayers. Robert E. Hall and Michael Woodford, two U.S.-based academics, will share the Nobel Prize in Economics. They will share the equivalent of the $1.2 million award for their work on the microeconomic foundations and macroeconomic stabilization. In week 5, Sunday, in the NFL, the Jets and Patriots won. The Giants tied against the Commanders 27-all after overtime. The Ravens won on overtime. The Bills play tonight. In baseball's NLCS, the Brewers won Game 1 against the Dodgers 2-1. In the NHL, the Rangers won. The Capitals lost. Global news 24 hours a day and whenever you want it with the Bloomberg News Now. I'm Michael Barr, and this is Bloomberg.
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1: 6:24 on Wall Street. Let's bring back Bloomberg's John Tucker for a look at the front pages, including this story out this morning from the New York Times on Elon Musk's political spending ahead of the midterms. He's back in a big way, John. Good morning.
2: Yeah, what do they say? Money is the lifeblood of politics.
1: Yeah.
2: The world's richest man quietly funneling more than $276 million into Republican groups and his super PAC since building a huge turnout operation to help the party battle headwinds in the midterm elections. Staggering amount of money makes Musk by far the largest known donor in the midterms. The latest torrent of spending helping give the Republican Party a financial advantage, as well as funded outside groups like President Trump's powerful PAC, flooding the airwaves with advertising in the final weeks. No Democratic billionaire spending nearly as much as Musk, and money remains a central worry for the party in an otherwise favorable political environment. The donations also clear up the mystery of how much staying power Musk wants to have in American politics.
3: Well, this one's about a different kind of green here. From the AP, the Park Service could remove more than 500 trees at a historic golf course that President Trump wants to redesign.
2: Yeah, the Park Service has started a new round of tree cutting at the historic golf course near the National Mall. The Trump administration is proceeding with plans to renovate the East Potomac Golf Links into what they think will be a championship-level course. More than 500 trees that, quote, do not contribute to the historic landscape will be removed as part of the rehab project. The National Park Service saying this at a court filing. The tree removals come as the president has moved to renovate the course, a part of his grand vision for Washington, D.C., where he's torn down storied structures, renamed or remade others, and deployed the National Guard for more than a year. Now, some residents fear the planned changes to this golf course risk altering the character of the place that has served Washingtonians of all income levels for more than a century. Turning the park into an upscale golf course will mean costlier fees and likely loss of public space.
1: And this one's in the Washington Post about doctors aging and raising patient safety concerns because of it.
2: Yeah, about 47% of active U.S. physicians, Nathan, are now 55 or older, up from about 38% in 2007. And there are sound reasons for some concern. On average, many aspects of cognition decline as people age. Yours truly. Processing speed.
1: Never.
2: Working memory and attention, particularly vulnerable, and diseases that can affect somebody's ability to function well, more common with advanced age. One review says a lot of doctors, older doctors, it suggests physicians with more experience may paradoxically be at risk for providing lower quality care.
3: Oh. All right. Well, something to pay attention to there, John. Now I won't worry so much when my doctor looks like she's just out of college.
1: Right.
3: That always used to freak me out. But now, all right.
2: That could be another problem.
3: Thanks for checking the front pages for us this morning, John. Up next, you have the latest on an apparent energy ceasefire between Ukraine and Russia. That and more in our 6:30 news. Now a look at today's Bloomberg weather forecast.
4: Delays are a possibility if you're traveling to or from the Phoenix area today due to passing showers and thunderstorms. It'll be windy today in Phoenix. Temperatures are going to be near 80 degrees. Looks like you should have no problems getting in and out of Chicago today. It's going to be mostly sunny, breezy, unusually warm, 85. Atlanta also looks good. Lots of sunshine today. Temperatures in Atlanta near 83. Dallas mostly sunny, breezy, and 90. I'm Rob Carolin, Bloomberg Radio.
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3: Coming up to 6:30 on Wall Street. Good morning. I'm Karen Moscow.
1: I'm Nathan Hager, and we're just about 3 hours away from the open of U.S. trading. It's time for the news you need to start your day, brought to you by IBKR. For the past 3 years, Interactive Brokers individual clients averaged 24.3% annually, beating the S&P 500. 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
3: Well, Nathan, President Trump says Russia and Ukraine have agreed to an energy ceasefire. He made the announcement on Truth Social, though he did not give details. Ukrainian President Volodymyr Zelensky says any deal would have to cut both ways.
6: We are open for this. Don't attack us. Don't.

0: kill our children, we will stop attack your diesel. And I think it's fair, fair deal.
1: Ukrainian President Volodymyr Zelensky appeared on ABC's This Week or Sundays on Bloomberg Radio. This morning, Zelensky said Russia attacked Ukraine after President Trump made his ceasefire announcement. The Ukrainian leader says it's clear Vladimir Putin doesn't read Truth Social. Russia's TASS news agency reports the Kremlin has nothing yet to say about the energy truce.
2: No, Karen, President Trump's truce announcement came as he's been working with Russia to release more diesel fuel into the global market. That has the European Union's top diplomat pushing back. Kaya Kallas says President Trump should hit Russia with new sanctions. Instead, she says more pressure will ultimately end disruptions to energy supplies and enable Ukraine to hold elections.
1: Well, in the Middle East, Nathan, the Saudi-backed coalition that's fighting the Houthis says it intercepted more missiles and drones overnight, and that followed strikes over the weekend in Saudi airports that left at least 14 dead and hundreds more wounded. Bloomberg Middle East correspondent Abir Abu Omar has more from Dubai.
3: This really marks an escalation in the regional dynamics. This is, of course, happening in the wider context of the war that is still very much going on between the United States and Iran. The disruptions in the Strait of Hormuz are still very much going on. Tankers are still being targeted into the weekend. We heard from the UK Navy saying that tankers, vessels have been getting targeted in the Strait of Hormuz. Now, the big question is, what comes next?
1: Bloomberg's Abir Abu Omar reports Saudi Arabia is hosting the World Petroleum Congress this week and is gearing up for the Future Investment Initiative later this month. The CEOs of BP and Shell have already pulled out of this week's event in light of the violence.
2: Well, back in this country, Karen, a judge is saying no more government-paid TV ads featuring President Trump. We get the story from Bloomberg's Matt Piper in Manhattan.
4: A federal judge in New York has ordered President Trump to cancel any remaining television commercials paid for with millions of dollars in taxpayer money and to halt payments related to airing them for 14 days. The judge has sided with a coalition that challenged the ads. They said the ads were an illegal misuse of funds. The ads had been running on cable and broadcast networks across the U.S. in recent weeks. The administration said the ad campaign was already coming to an end. In New York, Matt Piper, Bloomberg Radio.
1: All right, Matt, thanks. Pope Leo XIV says he'll have surgery in the coming days to have a nodule removed from his lung. The American-born pontiff told an audience in St. Peter's Square that doctors discovered it in a localized, very initial phase, and the procedure is already scheduled. The Vatican says the procedure will happen early this week, and recovery will take about 1 week. Pope Leo is 71 years old.
2: Well, Karen, this year's final Nobel Prize is out. The award in economics is going to two U.S.-based academics who reframed the thinking of John Maynard Keynes after the 1970s oil crises. Robert E. Hall of Stanford University and Michael Woodford of Columbia will share the award for their work on the, quote, microeconomic foundations of macroeconomic stabilization.
1: Nathan, let's turn to the markets, where investors await a busy week of earnings reports from Wall Street banks. We get a preview with Bloomberg's Charlie Pellett.
5: It begins Tuesday when we hear from J.P. Morgan Chase, Citigroup, Wells Fargo, and Goldman Sachs. Bloomberg Intelligence says bank earnings growth is slowing amid choppier markets. Christina Hooper is chief market strategist at Man Group. She says she'll be monitoring bank earnings calls closely for hints about the broader economy.
6: Quite often what we can hear on these earnings calls from the big banks is an assessment of the health of their consumers. And so I think that's important as we go forward because consumers are such a critical part of the U.S. economy.
5: Wednesday, it's Bank of America and Morgan Stanley. Thursday, Bank of New York Mellon. In New York, Charlie Pellett, Bloomberg Radio.
2: All right, Charlie, thank you. In company news, Amazon is reportedly in negotiations to acquire artificial intelligence startup Descartes AI. That's according to the Wall Street Journal, which says the deal could be valued at around $7 billion. Anthropic decided against acquiring Descartes AI last month.
1: Nathan, in Europe, HSBC will phase out fixed pay allowances for its senior staff and instead hand out a greater proportion of its compensation in the form of bonuses. According to a memo seen by Bloomberg News, the London-headquartered bank will switch to the new pay system at the start of 2028. The planned compensation overhaul is part of a broader restructuring HSBC has seen since Georgia Hedery took over as chief executive 2 years ago.
2: On the economic front in this country, Karen, investors are waiting for a key report on inflation this week. We get the look ahead from Bloomberg's Monica Ricks.
7: New data from the Bureau of Labor Statistics is out on Wednesday, and based on a Bloomberg survey of economists, it's expected to show the consumer price index rising by 2/3% after a 0.4% increase a month earlier. That would mark the largest advance in 5 months. Excluding fuel and food, the so-called core measure probably rose about 0.2%, a step down from August, which reduces the urgency for the Fed to raise rates later this month after hiking in September for the first time in 3 years. Monica Ricks, Bloomberg Radio.
1: Monica, thank you. World financial leaders are gathering in Bangkok this week for the annual IMF meeting, and Bloomberg surveillance co-host Lisa Abramowitz is there and says we'll hear a lot on competition for capital and global oil prices.
8: This is the uncomfortable discussion that we've been having for it feels like forever, which is that the economy has been unbelievably resilient in the face of all of these shocks and potential fundamental change. So how resilient is it? Where are the cracks? How do you protect yourself against some sort of downturn now before there is that potential downturn? These are the parts of the discussion that we're going to be having.
1: Bloomberg's Lisa Abramowitz says the U.S. is the biggest funder of the IMF, and Federal Reserve Chair Kevin Warsh will be there, likely discussing the Fed's focus on price stability amid ongoing inflation.
2: Well, Karen, the world may be focused on the potential of artificial intelligence, but tech leaders are warning cybersecurity is a bigger near-term issue than AI developing too quickly. TikTok CEO Shou Chu stressed the advantage humans continue to have over AI in many areas of creative work at an event in Singapore. At a separate event in the city, Microsoft executive Judson Althoff expressed a similar sentiment, adding to a shift in tone from leading tech companies. They've recently sought to tamp down expectations for the imminent benefits and threats from AI. That's after they've invested hundreds of billions of dollars in AI development and infrastructure.
1: And we have a mixed morning for futures, Nathan. S&P futures, they're up 0.1% of almost 8 points. Dow futures up 0.1% or 73 points. And NASDAQ futures down 0.1% or 42 points. Bond market is closed today for the holiday. And NYMEX crude oil is at $92.52 a barrel.
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1: And I'm Karen Moscow. We go to the first word, breaking news desk, for today's morning call. Here's Bill Maloney. Bill, good morning.
20: And good morning, Karen. U.S. futures are trading mixed right now, with Dow futures higher by 67 points. S&Ps are higher by 8, but NASDAQ futures are down by 0.1%. The bond market is closed today. Gold is in the red. Oil is in the green. And Bitcoin, that's trading lower by 0.2%. Nothing to report on the U.S. economic front today. And in deal news, Amazon is in talks to acquire AI startup Descartes in a $7 billion deal. And in the tech space, Microsoft says an AI emergency brake is needed. Wrapping things up, Biogen raised overweight at J.P. Morgan. Raymond James upgraded T-Mobile to outperform. Live from the First of Breaking News Desk, I'm Bill Maloney. Karen?
1: All right, Bill, thank you. And Bloomberg customers get the latest breaking news by typing squawk on their terminal, S-Q-U-A-W-K. That's a Bloomberg Business Flash. Nathan?
2: Karen, thanks. It's 6:41 on Wall Street, and time to check what's going on in D.C., where some of the top stories include President Trump considering joining Saudi Arabia's fight against the Houthis after escalating attacks. Former White House Middle East coordinator Brett McGurk told Bloomberg this weekend a deal with the Houthi backers, Iran, is likely to remain elusive.
21: I think we're going to be in this kind of stalemated situation where we're applying economic pressure, and it is real pressure. Iran has never had a blockade like this, ever. But they are then imposing costs on us.
2: Also making news, President Trump claiming Russia and Ukraine have agreed to an energy stalemate as he calls on Ukraine to choose a new leader. Ukrainian President Volodymyr Zelensky responded on ABC's This Week.
0: With all respect to President Trump, it's up to our society, up to our people, to choose one or another leader.
2: And Homeland Security Secretary Mark Wayne Mullen defending ICE enforcement in New York City after last week's shooting of a Dominican man in front of a five-year-old. Mullen was on Fox News Sunday.
22: ICE is there to do a job, and we're going to do a job. And guess what? We're enforcing the laws that Congress passed. We don't make the laws. We simply enforce the laws.
2: You can hear Fox News Sunday this week and Bloomberg this weekend every Sunday on Bloomberg Radio. And joining us from the nation's capital this morning is Bloomberg DC breaking news team leader Kasia Klimashinska, where a lot of the breaking news has been focused around this announcement on Truth Social, Kasia, from President Trump saying there has been an energy ceasefire agreed to between Russia and Ukraine. But it seems this morning that both Russia and Ukraine are potentially putting some cold water on that. What's the latest? Good morning.
23: Good morning. That energy announcement from President Trump on Sunday took everyone by surprise, including, it looks like, both Ukraine and Russia. And we have a response from Ukrainian President Volodymyr Zelensky. Today he was speaking via a video link at the Warsaw Security Forum, and he said that the strikes will continue if Russia doesn't follow this energy trust that Trump has announced. Zelensky also said that he hasn't seen seen the details. The details haven't been published. He said that he learned of this truth via media from reporters or social media. And Russia also commented today, that's coming from a Kremlin spokesman Peskov. He said that basically Russia has nothing to say yet on the energy truce. We are guessing that Trump announced it because he wants to stabilize energy markets, perhaps try to bring diesel prices down, for example, ahead of the midterms. Those elections here in the U.S. are in 3 weeks, and the high cost of gasoline, high cost of diesel is on everyone's mind.
2: That certainly seems to be when the president has also been saying that he's been working with Russia to try to get more of its diesel into the market, even putting potentially some sanctions on hold. That seems to be sparking quite the reaction as well.
23: That announcement hit on Friday and already has triggered a lot of criticism, not only from the Democrats, but also from Republicans. Many see it as very favorable for Russia. It basically helps Russia fund its war machine, and not the way we should help bring the domestic prices down here at home. Congress has decided in 2022 to ban purchases of energy products from Russia. So many lawmakers see this announcement as basically being against the law.
2: Of course, the president of Ukraine has been really trying to navigate his relationship with President Trump since the blow up about a year and a half ago in the Oval Office. Could we be heading to that kind of situation again this close to the midterms?
23: I think so. I think we all remember that the scene when they were arguing in the Oval Office during Zelensky's first visit to the White House during Trump's second term. And now, yes, it looks like we are heading toward a fresh blow-up. And that's also because on Saturday, Trump again reiterated his calls for new elections in Ukraine. He said that Zelensky needs to step down, that Ukraine needs a new leader. And obviously, Ukrainian people have responded that it's only up to them to decide when and how they will choose a new leader.
2: Okay. Appreciate the update as always, Kasia. Thanks so much for being with us. That's Kasia Klimashinska, breaking news team leader in Washington, D.C. for Bloomberg News. And as we do get closer to the U.S. midterm elections, we invite you to check out Bloomberg's Washington Edition, the newsletter about money, power, and politics in the nation's capital, reporting and insights through the lens of business, markets, government, and the economy. 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
1: Nathan, it is 6:46 on Wall Street. Let's turn to news and science and technology now with the Bloomberg NJIT STEM Report. It's brought to you by New Jersey Institute of Technology. The Wall Street Journal College Pulse 2026 Best Colleges annual list ranks NJIT number one among New Jersey public universities for both value and alumni salary outcomes. Learn more at njit.edu. And here's what's making news in science, technology, engineering, and math. The COVID-era surge in public trust in science has largely faded, with the steepest drop among people struggling financially. Across the country, surveyed before, during, and after the pandemic, 72% of people expressed at least some trust in science in 2025, down from 80% in 2020 and 77% in 2018. The Wellcome Global Monitor says the retreat has potentially far-reaching consequences for public health as vaccination rates decline and preventable diseases resurge. So it turns out, to make Ford Motors' electric pickup truck a sales champion, the company just had to stop making it. Since the final F-150 Lightning rolled off the assembly line in December, it has become one of the most coveted cars in America. Jimmy Douglas, CEO of Plug, a wholesale electric vehicle dealer, said the surging demand shows there's plenty of appetite for electric trucks among U.S. drivers, provided the pickups aren't too expensive. And giant pumpkin growers and their massive gourds will convene today in Northern California for an annual pumpkin weighing contest, competing for the top prize and a chance to challenge the world record set just last week in England. So that record giant squash, Nathan, it weighed 2,857 pounds. How did he get it to the competition?
2: That boy is going down in Northern California.
1: That's going to be some pie. That is the Bloomberg NJIT STEM Report, Nathan.
2: Giant pie. I am ready. Thank you, Karen. 6:48 on Wall Street. Let's check some of the most read stories on the Bloomberg Terminal. You can find them at READ Go. The most read this hour, Karen, is on this year's Nobel Prize in Economics. We've been telling you through the morning that Robert E. Hall of Stanford and Michael Woodford of Columbia are sharing the $1.2 million award this year for their work on what the Royal Swedish Academy is calling macroeconomic foundations of macroeconomic stabilization. This is from a really a reworking of the theories of John Maynard Keynes that came out after the oil crises of the 1970s. Robert Hall was praised for an article he wrote in 1978 on how consumers prefer consumption to stay stable, while Woodford then developed the so-called new Keynesian model that global policymakers use to this day. The way the chair of the Prize Committee put it, the laureate's work has provided us with a stable theoretical foundation for the models that are now used by central banks and governments around the world. With them, we are better equipped to deal with shocks in the economy, such as energy crises or sudden changes in how much households consume. Read the full story. It is most read this hour at READGO.
1: Well, Nathan, we told you last week how people just aren't drinking wine, it appears, and that has California's vintners experimenting with making an American version of tequila.
2: Oh,
1: so facing state-imposed water restrictions and an oversupply of grapes, second-generation farmer Stuart Wolf is one of those betting on agave. He has planted about 550 acres over 4 years on his land, and he plans to add another 150. California's love of tequila was one of the reasons he was so enamored with planting this crop, he said. They have 40 million people in California, 40% of which identify as being Latino or Hispanic. And he said it's a great place to introduce this spirit. And you can read all about agave.
2: Agave.
1: Right at the Bloomberg
2: country.
1: Terminal. Yeah.
2: In Napa.
1: READGO.
2: How about that?
1: Yeah, it's nice.
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1: And I'm Karen Moscow, and the S&P 500 is poised to open just shy of an all-time high as traders weigh the prospect of solid results in a busy week for corporate earnings against the risk of escalating tensions.

0: Middle East. And we check the markets all day long here on Bloomberg. And S&P futures, they are up less than a tenth of a percent. They're up 5 points. Dow futures also up less than a tenth of a percent or 42 points. And NASDAQ futures down a tenth of a percent or 38 points. No trading on the bond market today due to the holiday. NYMEX crude oil is up 1.1%, up $1 at $92.85 a barrel. Brent is at $105.81. And COMEX gold is down a third of a percent. It's at $4,201 an ounce. The Bloomberg Dollar Spot Index, it is little change this morning. The euro 1.1181 against the dollar. British pound 1.3232. The yen 158.63. And Bitcoin's down 0.2% at $83,430. That is a Bloomberg Business Flash. Now here's Michael Barr with more on what's going on around the world. Michael.
1: Thank you very much, Karen. President Trump announced an energy ceasefire between Russia and Ukraine, which Ukrainian President Zelensky said he is willing to accept, but only if Russia does too. However, Ukrainian officials said today that Russia has continued to strike Ukraine's energy facilities. Robert E. Hall and Michael Woodford, two U.S.-based academics, will share the Nobel Prize in Economics. They will share the equivalent of $1.2 million for their work on the microeconomic foundations of macroeconomic stabilization. Pope Leo said he will undergo surgery in the coming days to remove a nodule in his lung. The American-born Pope said Sunday doctors discovered the nodule in a localized, very initial phase. Week 5 Sunday in the NFL, the Jets and Patriots won. Giants tied against the Commanders 27-all after overtime. The Ravens won in OT. The Bills play tonight. In baseball's NLCS, the Brewers won Game 1 against the Dodgers 2-1. In the NHL, the Rangers won. The Capitals lost. Global news, 24 hours a day, and whenever you want it. With Bloomberg News Now, I'm Michael Barr, and this is Bloomberg, Nathan.
2: So Commanders and Capitals lost. What a Monday.
1: Boy, they were slamming headsets too.
2: No kidding. All right. Thanks so much. It is 6:55 on Wall Street. Quick correction, of course, the Commanders tied. Let's take a look now at some stocks on the move today. I'm Nathan Hager, joined by Bloomberg's Dan Curtis on a deal Monday. I guess it's still reported deal Monday, right, Dan? This Amazon Descartes AI thing. Good morning.
3: Good morning. That's right. Still reported. Amazon shares are up about a tenth of a percent as it's said to be in talks to acquire Descartes AI in a deal that could be worth up to $7 billion. And that's according to the Wall Street Journal. The report cited two people familiar and said negotiations could wrap up soon, but there's still a chance they collapse. This is coming about a month after Bloomberg News reported Anthropic walked away from a $6 billion offer for Descartes, citing people familiar. So potentially a bit of a bidding battle here. There was previous interest. Anthropic walked away from it. And so what's so interesting, Descartes produces software that can reduce the cost of training and operating AI by helping the chips work more efficiently. It also makes world models and has a Lucy AI model that lets people try on clothes digitally by dressing them up in videos. So some fun real-life application of AI right there.
2: Okay. Well, so while we wait to see whether Descartes AI is really a deal target, looks like we may have some firmer information about another potential deal target on this deal Monday, CCC.
3: We're definitely seeing a big pop in this one right now. So CCC Intelligent, ticker CCC, is up 9% in the pre-market. GTCR and Elliott Investment Management are said to be near a deal for the software firm. The deal could be reached as soon as this week, according to people familiar, and it hasn't been, you know, finalized yet, so the details could change or fall apart. That said, CCC has been working with a financial advisor to explore options, and another bidder could emerge. There's already been reports from Bloomberg News that CCC was in talks with Copart as well as several other PE firms. So if you want to talk about a potential bidding war, it seems like this company is getting a lot of interest. Share up 9%. It was up 7% on Friday. So market's trying to chase this one higher.
2: Okay. Well, we did get some comments overnight from the CEO of Stellantis that seemed to be moving that stock this morning.
3: That's right. So Stellantis shares are up 2%. We have the Paris Auto Show going in, and the Stellantis CEO telling Bloomberg TV that a split of the company's 14 brands, including a sale of the Maserati plant, isn't an option. So Maserati has been a particular point of concern, with sales falling to about 8,000 units this year. That's down from 26,000 in 2022. The CEO also commented on EU capping Chinese hybrid car imports, saying the regulation should enable a level playing field. Stellantis separately announced a private venture with Tata Motors to provide vehicles.

0: Karen Moscow, Bloomberg Surveillance with Tom Keene, Michael Ball, John Tucker, and Michael Barr starts.
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2: From ABC News, I'm Chuck Sievertson. People on the Gulf Coast waking up to a lot of work to clear in some areas heavy damage from the weekend hurricane. The downgraded storm blowing over a tree, destroying Eric Grubb's house in North Carolina.
3: Heard the alert. I opened up the backsliding door. Heard that, you know, sound you always hear about a freight train, and tried to grab the dog and got up from here. The roof started collapsing in as we were running. Bathroom was kind of the closest place.
2: Remnants of Tropical Storm Rachel spreading rain and wind across the southwestern U.S. Ukraine's president says Russia is still attacking his country's oil, diesel, and gas facilities, despite President Trump announcing a so-called energy ceasefire with both sides. ABC's Allison Kosick.
4: Trump angry that Zelensky criticized his decision to lift U.S. sanctions to buy Russian diesel, a reversal of U.S. policy that's drawing bipartisan backlash. Critics say Trump may be breaking a law that bans the purchase of Russian oil without consulting Congress first.
2: This investigation involving ICE and a shooting in Fresno, California. ABC's Grant Johnson.
5: Police say a woman found 32-year-old David Gonzalez asleep on the front lawn of her father's Central Fresno home. Officers say Gonzalez appeared drunk and attacked her father when he told him to leave, then attacked her when she stepped in. That's when police say her father pulled out a gun and shot him. Fresno police say Gonzalez is a federal agent from Texas assigned to ICE. He was arrested for felony assault.
2: The last Nobel Prize of the year, economics, going to two American economists, Robert Hall and Michael Wolford, for their work on models that help governments and central banks manage economic shocks. Woodford spoke to the committee by phone from New York.
6: Well, elated. It's a tremendous honor. It's a surprise, but I'm feeling very good about it.
2: You're listening to ABC News.
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11: A fire over the weekend in Northeast Lincoln. Good morning, I'm Jeff Motes. Right now we're checking in with pleasant conditions this morning and a mostly clear sky, 72 degrees at KFOR FM 101.5, 1240 AM at 6:03. A fire happened just before 6 o'clock Saturday evening in Northeast Lincoln that did significant damage to a detached garage and spread to the back of a house. According to Lincoln Fire and Rescue, the rescue call was to the area of 69th and Huntington. Crews from Station 9 near Cotner Boulevard and Vine Street could see smoke as they were heading to the scene. LFR said that everybody inside evacuated, but some pets were initially not accounted for, but a missing cat was found to be okay. Some dogs went with animal control to be checked out. A second alarm was called due to the fire spreading to a nearby home. Nobody was hurt. A fence was also damaged in the fire. The cause and damage amounts are still unknown, and the fire appears to have originated in the garage. Lancaster County Sheriff's Office responded to a single vehicle crash overnight Saturday at 38th and Panama Road in the southern part of the county.
12: It appears that the vehicle was traveling westbound on Panama Road when they lost control and spun into the bridge.
11: Lancaster County Sheriff Sergeant Joanna Sawyer telling KFOR News three people were taken to a Lincoln hospital, two with serious injuries. The cause of the crash is still under investigation. KFOR News time is 6:04. An inmate of the Nebraska at the Tecumseh State Correctional Institution has passed away. 78-year-old inmate Dennis Schneider died on Friday. In a news release, the Department of Corrections said that he was serving a 25 to 30-year sentence out of Lancaster County for attempted first-degree sexual assault of a child. You missed it on Friday. University of Nebraska Board of Regents voted 10-2 in favor of extending NU President Dr. Jeffrey Gold's contract by another 3 years.

0: him through June 2032. Omaha Region Joel Makovica, though, voted against the extension at the time.
1: I think we've just gotten into where we extend contracts a little too early, and I think this should be a decision of the board in 2027 or 2028.
0: Beatrice Regent Rob Schaefer voted to support the contract extension, saying Dr. Gold's vision of Project Health is important for the university.
2: This will lock him in, secure him here to be here to not only help raise the money for that project, but to build it on time and on budget.
0: Regents in 2024 approved of the initial five-year deal that would give them a base salary of just over $1 million. A food website has been recognized as a Lincoln Diner as one of the top 30 diners in the region. The food website Discovery Matt ranks the Highway Diner in South Lincoln at number 25. And some road work to remind you, beginning today, Fremont Street between 56th Street and Tuzlan will close for utility work. It should be done by this coming Friday. Lincoln's first forecast is coming up. KFOR News time is 6:06.
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4: Hi, folks. This is Bob Benny.
5: And Jesse Thompson.
4: Here's some quick encouragement from Jesus in Matthew 6. Do not be anxious about your life, what you'll eat or what you'll drink, nor about your body, what you will wear. Is not life more than food and the body more than clothing?
5: Look at the birds of the air. They neither sow nor reap nor gather into barns, and yet your heavenly Father feeds them. Are you not more valuable than they? He goes on to say, but seek first the kingdom of God and his righteousness, and all these things will be added to you.
4: Have a blessed day.
0: Lincoln's first forecast, it will be sunny and breezy today, a high of 93. Tonight, slight chance of thunderstorms late, a low of 58, then increasing clouds tomorrow, the high of 80, and then cooler Wednesday with a slight chance of rain and a high of 68. This morning, clear and 72 degrees. I'm Jeff Motes, KFOR News.
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7: 6:06, your Monday with KFOR, Schmidt, Carol, and Jeff, Lincoln's Morning News, and a lot to get to this morning. Thoughts from Don Bacon, thoughts from so many Husker fans that shed a tear in their beer this past weekend with that almost win over number 6, now number 5, Indiana. Carol, good to see you this morning. How was the weekend? You survived the heat and the wind?
8: You know, I can't say that I thought the heat was that bad. It was windy. I mean, I was out quite a bit yesterday. I mean, it was windy. You know, it wasn't a good hair day. But and last night I thought it was beautiful when I walked the dogs about, I don't know, 8:15, 8:20. It was just kind of, at that point, a light breeze, and it was very comfortable out there. So I don't have too many complaints about the weekend, but I wasn't out golfing doing something, you know, on the strenuous side. I was just out walking.
7: Oh, it wasn't strenuous with the act of golfing. It was strenuous trying to figure out where my shot was going.
8: I see.
7: So, I played yesterday. Just
8: was the level of talent that...
7: Oh, I should have just stayed at home, man. It was so bad. It was hot. It was windy. And every shot was blindfolded, it felt like. I mean, it was no good. Now, I got some good old quality time with my buddy Russ. That said, it was funny. Sunday morning, I was doing my meds, and then I kind of peeked out, and Erin was already out in the living room with the pups, and she was watching Friends, and she was like, "All right, you're doing your show. We do our Sunday morning, right, the Average Joe podcast," and then it's like, "What are you doing today? Please tell me you're golfing." It's like, "Well, I guess you don't want to hang out or spend time, but yes, I do have plans to go golf." So, when did that? The conditions were, you know, it wouldn't have mattered whether it was windy or cooler.
8: I see.
7: I was just not
8: it
7: a good.
8: It was your ability that was in question.
7: It was my ability. Okay. I was not quite capable. But that's,
8: some days are like that.
7: But boo-hoo, I got to go golf on a Sunday. It was nice enough to do it. But could be broaching that record high today, 92 and breezy. And then as Motsi joins us here in the KFOR newsroom, we're going to get flipped on our ear in a little full fall mode with the upper 60s and upper 50s
8: the
7: week.
8: Yeah.
0: Well, reality's going to set in, guys. It's going to happen starting, well, tomorrow. Mm-hmm. We're only going to warm up to 80. Only to 80. And then we're going to hit 68 Wednesday, 67 Thursday, 60 Friday, 63 Saturday, 70 Sunday.
8: Well, Brandon Rector told us last Friday that October 12th, which is today, mm-hmm, is the, you know, normally could be the first freeze of the fall. That's the typical first freeze date. So we're not going to have that.
0: No, no.
7: Last hurrah today, maybe tomorrow.
0: Yeah, pretty much.
7: In long sleeves.
0: Yep.
7: Flannel time, Nancy.
0: Yep. No, I got rid of the flannel a long time ago.
7: What do you got going?
0: When I got told I looked like a lumberjack, I said, forget it.
8: Hey, flannel's back this year, though.
0: Yeah.
7: Is it?
8: Plaid and flannel, yeah.
7: Okay.
0: Yeah, I'm not.
8: You're not going to go with the trend?
0: No. Not going to do that. I'm done with flannel.
7: We're going to get Motsi some worker boots and a flannel shirt and get him a big old axe.
0: No. When I was told I looked like a lumberjack, I told my wife, I said, and she didn't say it, though. It was somebody else in my family that said that, and I said, okay, well, I'm done.
7: Just walk out of here.
0: I just threw out my flannel.
8: We apologize to all lumberjacks.
0: Yeah. My daughter, Tanasia, celebrated her birthday yesterday, so we did that.
8: Happy birthday, Tanasia.
0: Yeah, so she celebrated yesterday and got that and a few other things done. The reaction shows, of course, and stuff took up a lot of the weekend for me, and then, of course, we had some other stuff happening. So, that was pretty much it. Didn't get to see a whole lot of football after. I did watch a little bit of the first quarter and a half of the Oklahoma-Texas game, and it doesn't break my heart that Boomer Sooner came through and defeated Bevo.
8: No, I was cheering for them at the end there.
7: It was quite a scene as we're tearing down at the graduate post-Real Red reaction. There's a whole bunch of adopted Sooner fans wearing Nebraska red because
0: they all hate Texas.
7: The place was standing and cheering for every Texas miscue and arch interception, and Boomer Sooners sitting there with a 45-yard field goal to win it. And they hit it, and the place erupted. So there was some joy in Texas's pain.
0: Well, hasn't it been the underdog the last 5 years in that game has won that game?
7: It's always close. And Oklahoma, if you look at how their season's gone, has had no business at beating Texas.
0: I think of two college football rivalries that are all about hate. Michigan-Ohio State and Oklahoma-Texas. That is hate.
8: Yeah, I didn't make it through the Georgia game, but
7: that was... Oh, there was a...
8: I can't remember at what point I fell asleep.
7: Kalen DeBoer and told him to calm down. Because there was a pass interference in the end zone towards the end of the fourth quarter that Alabama didn't get at home.
8: Yeah, it was out before then.
7: One of Bama's players threw a punch at a Georgia guy, and that was a flag, and that was the end of the ball game. And
0: that probably would have made Woody Hayes proud.
7: DeBoer, I mean, was as red as his Alabama hat between the no pass interference call and the player getting the personal foul penalty, and he was livid. I mean, I've never seen him lose his cool at all. In all the years I've kind of watched him, he'd come to Lincoln every other year when he was with the University of Sioux Falls, we'd do a lot of those Westland games.
0: Yeah, that's how far we go back with Kalen DeBoer. Yeah. I mean, that's back when Sioux Falls was in the GPAC.
7: It's 20 years ago.
0: And
7: they're putting 70 points on everybody.
0: Nobody could stop Sioux Falls. You couldn't. I mean, you could take Millard South this year or West Side and try to put them up against Sioux Falls back. No way. I mean, Sioux Falls, now they're Division II and have been Division II for almost two decades because it wasn't long after that they made the leap up and left the NAIA level or Division III.
7: As they should have.
0: Yeah. I mean, and they were very good. Now it's Morningside that's kind of the class of the GPAC for football anymore. But with that said, yeah, Kalen DeBoer's worked his way up, and, you know, he's in the big time now. So
7: yeah, it's a long time gone from doing halftime interviews with Motsi and Schmitty.
0: talking to two guys in Lincoln, Nebraska, they're just trying to find their way in the world.
8: I told Cruz watching Oregon, I think they're beatable.
0: I think they are too.
8: Work the kinks out.
0: I'll leave you with this: if Nebraska can continue with that momentum that they had for about 50 minutes of football.
8: True, they're going to have to learn to play the whole
0: game on Saturday. If they can do that out in Oregon late you know, it's a, well, it's an 8 o'clock kick out there, but it'll be 10 here.
8: 10. I didn't like that.
0: Well, but that's what TV dictates.
8: I know.
0: And don't get me started on that, because I can go on and on and on about TV dictating kickoff times. But if Nebraska can continue that momentum they had for 50 minutes of football Saturday, they got a huge shot to go into Eugene and, you know, go after Daffy Duck and beat him. So
7: for sure. Mudsy, what do you got coming up at 6:30?
0: We in our news this morning, we're still following up on a 2-alarm fire from over the weekend. Happened Saturday night in northeast Lincoln. We'll have the latest on that. Also, there was a bad wreck early Saturday morning in southern Lancaster County. We'll have that story for you. Other news and sports all coming up at 6:31 on KFOR.
7: Boatsy, thank you much. We'll check in with Brandon Rector, 10-11 Weather Center. He'll get us settled in on what the next 24 hours look like and maybe wave goodbye to those summer feels as fall will be ushered in. We got a brain buster here shortly for you as well, a chance for you to go see and be a part of Booze at the Zoo. We'll say hey to Brandon Vogel. Also in the 8 o'clock hour, recap the...
8: Boo at the Zoo.
7: What'd I say?
8: Booze. That's another thing.
7: It's not booze
8: that's
7: at the
8: bruise.
7: Zoo. It's not booze
8: that's
7: at
8: bruise.
7: The zoo.
8: It's not booze.
7: Sorry.
8: Let's not confuse people. That's another
7: boo.
8: Type of activity.
7: Boo, not booze.
8: Yeah, no
7: boo.
8: Booze.
7: Boo at the Zoo. Tickets. Thank you, Carol.
8: Thanks.
7: No, that was funny. What did I say? You said booze. Well, let's hear a little bit from Kurt Cignetti, right? Everyone's Mr. Favorite Personality. Heck of a coach. Nebraska right there. Couldn't get it done. And last thought with this, Carol, and I know some folks are like, all right, get to some news, and we will, but Nebraska showed a lot of good things on Saturday, and I'm not Mr. Moral Victory guy. Eventually, Nebraska is going to need to close the deal
8: right
7: in a game of this magnitude. They showed that they're a little closer to closing the deal, but still, quite frankly, not buttoned up, right, between penalties and field goals and how well you have to play for four quarters.
8: Right.
7: But Nebraska showed a lot of progress. They're talented. They're dangerous. And there's if they can continue to play at that level and improve, there's a lot of good season left for Nebraska football. Versus that oh-no part of the schedule, there's maybe a little feel here to start your work week that it could be a better season than Nebraska's had in a long time.
8: Well, I think that, you know, you watch the game and you and afterwards, well, if they would have done this, if they would have done... But sure. At some point, that if's got to come.
7: Mm-hmm.
8: I mean, at some point, you have to do it and not... It can't be an if anymore. It has to be a we did it. And, you know, the old saying, good teams find a way to win. Mm-hmm. And they have to find a way to win against good opponents, you know, against teams that they're not even proposed to win against. That's what a good team does.
7: You hear that term, heart of a champion.
8: Right.
7: And Indiana showed that.
8: They did. They did. They weren't going to walk out of that stadium with a loss. And
7: they didn't flinch, man. No. They figured it out and made the plays. But Nebraska made enough plays to show they belong.
8: Oh, there was improvement. I mean, you did see some improvement. Now, there are some areas that I still, you know, you got to be able to kick a field goal that's more than 25 feet from where you're standing.
7: And not commit a penalty
8: right.
7: to move that
8: exactly.
7: field goal back 5 yards. But Coach Cignetti for Indiana, some high praise from the defending national champ. This was after the game, his press conference, and he kind of stopped and paused and he told a story about at halftime having to take a knee and look his guys in the eye and see where they were at and tell them that things will get fixed, things will be okay. They didn't really blink with any doubt creeping in. But here's Coach Cignetti about the win sinking in.
9: Well, starting too that we won because it took everything the players and coaches had in that one to find a way to overcome. Give Nebraska a lot of credit. Really good football team. I thought we did a nice job of regrouping at halftime. And defense gave up 3 points in the second half. and the offense made just enough plays. It's a great win on the road. It was hard fought. A win like that has a lot of value.
7: He's not wrong. That win has a ton of value. Maybe a loss has some value for Nebraska moving forward. Let's head to the 10-11 Weather Center. Brandon Rector with us. And Brandon, last kind of scream of summer for us. I know it's not summer any longer, but hot and windy today. How are you?
10: I'm doing all right. Yeah, it definitely has felt a little more like August than October here as we've gone through the weekend. We set a new record high on Friday. We tied the record high on Saturday. We got within a few degrees yesterday, and I think today we're going to be near record high territory again. I've got the high temperature at 92. Record high for today is 93 in 1975. So if you like your 90-degree heat, enjoy today because this is the last one for the rest of the week and potentially the rest of the year. The latest we've ever hit 90 degrees in the capital city is October 20th. So our chances are becoming less each day. We are going to see that cold front finally push through the area. And while it is breezy today, we're not expecting it to be breezy for tomorrow, but it will be much cooler. The high in the upper 60s, 30% chance of some showers, maybe a few thunderstorms as well. Then a 40% chance for showers and thunderstorms on Wednesday, high in the low 60s. And by Thursday, we're talking about rain likely, about a 60% chance, especially in the morning, and a high temperature in the upper 50s.
8: Well, after this hot, dry weather, a little precipitation, I think, could probably be a good thing. I think most people, like in my neighborhood, you've had your sprinklers blown out. You put them to bed for the season. So a little rain, I welcome.
10: Yeah, a little rain wouldn't be too bad for us. I know we got the harvest season going on, so there might be some that were like maybe hold off a little bit longer. But at least the sky is going to cool down for us, and it does look like our first frost freeze potential could be later this week. I've got us getting down to the mid-30s Saturday morning.
7: Wow, that's quite chilly.
8: Well, I guess,
10: especially compared to where we're going today.
7: No, I know that's a flip. Brandon, we'll get caught up again tomorrow. Thank you for the weather update today.
10: You're welcome. Have a great day.
7: All right, right now we're at 72 degrees at your severe weather station. We're clear at KFOR.
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6: 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Lincoln's Morning News is on KFOR.
7: 627 at KFOR. Schmidt, Carol, and Jeff. Lincoln's Morning News. Boo at the Zoo, Carol. How about it? Little trivia for you here. Some Halloween fun facts.
8: We have a chance for you to win admission for four and a couple of treat bags on October 23rd, which is a Friday night, at the Lincoln Children's Zoo, if you can answer our Halloween fun fact.
7: Here is your fun fact. If you've watched any supernatural shows, you might notice that some characters use this spice as a way to protect themselves against frightening spirits, and there's pretty good reason for why. Some say that it acts as a protective shield against evil spirits and fighting entities. So, it's been a practice dating back to ancient times. Even if you're not a true believer, it can't hurt but sprinkle a little bit on your doorstep should any unwelcome visitors stop by on Halloween night. So, 489-1240 to get in. What is this spice that is going to keep the evil ones away? Let's go to the phones. Hi, KFOR. Do you have an answer?
26: Salt.
8: Salt. Yes, salt is it. Salt is it.
7: Yeah, that almost will do the trick. You want to keep those spooky spirits away, sprinkle some salt. I mean, I always sprinkle a little salt on the steak, but not in front of the doorstep. What's your first name?
26: Rick.
7: Rick, hang on for me, bud. We'll get some info. We'll get you off to Boo at the Zoo. And it's a way to go. This is just day one of many when we get you off to Boo at the Zoo.
8: Coming to a little bit change this year. You know, normally Boo at the Zoo would lead right up to Halloween night. But this year they've decided to change it a little bit. So it's going to start on the 23rd and run through the 27th of October this year. And again, if you're a zoo member, you're in the zoo, all you do is pay for your treat bags. But get your tickets online, and a lot of these dates, especially the weekend nights, they sell out fast. Now, they have one matinee, and that's on Sunday. The

0: the 25th, where you can go during the day, which I've worked at the past 2 or 3 years. And it's a great time for families that have, like, real little kids that don't want to keep them out late at night, or, you know, you never know what the temperatures are going to be when you get to that time of the year. So the Sunday afternoon is, you know, a little bit more family friendly if you've got little ones you're taking.
1: I wonder what little niece Ella is going to go as this year, because she'll hit Boo at the Zoo. I know she will. Little Evie will do that as well. And I remember going as a kid. It was awesome.
0: You know, Hallie has said she's going the very traditional route. Usually she'll go with some, you know, K-pop demon thing, but she said, I'm going to be Cinderella this year.
1: Well, good
0: so,
1: for
0: yeah,
1: her.
0: So I thought, well, you're going more the princess route this year.
1: Jeff Moat's going to be with us here, 6:30, KFOR Lincoln with ABC.
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3: Thank God these are just material possessions that insurance will cover, and me and my dog are okay. But man, oh man, it's pretty tough.
2: After a tree destroyed his house, at least 4 people killed after the storm made landfall in Florida. The remnants moved up the East Coast over the weekend. President Trump declaring a so-called energy ceasefire between Russia and Ukraine. ABC's Patrick Reeval.
4: Ukraine's President Zelensky says he was surprised by Trump's announcement, learning about it on social media. But he says Kyiv is ready to agree if Russia does as well. Shortly before Trump's announcement, Zelensky told ABC's This Week that Ukraine wants an immediate energy ceasefire. Russian officials, meanwhile, have yet to respond to Trump's declaration.
2: So far, the attacks have not stopped. Final Nobel Prize of the Year, economics, going to 2 Americans. This is ABC News.
5: The latest on a fire investigation from over the weekend. Good morning, I'm Jeff Moats. Right now, mostly clear, 72 degrees at KFOR, FM 101.5, 1240 AM at 6:31. Just before 6 o'clock Saturday evening, a fire did significant damage to a detached garage and spread to the back of a house near 69th and Huntington. According to LFR, the crew from Fire Station 9 near Cotner Boulevard and Vine Street could see smoke as they were heading to the scene. LFR said everybody inside the home evacuated, but some pets were initially not accounted for. A missing cat, though, was found to be okay. Some dogs had to go with animal control to be checked out. A second alarm was called because the fire started spreading to a fence and a nearby home. No reports of any injuries. The cause and damage amounts are still under investigation. It appears the fire originated in the detached garage. There was a crash on Interstate 480 in downtown Omaha on Saturday night that left one person dead and all lanes of traffic heading southbound blocked. A social media post from the Nebraska Department of Transportation said all southbound lanes of I-480 at Arbor Street were blocked because of a crash that happened, and it appears that an overhead sign standard had come down onto the interstate and crashed onto a car that was driven by a 19-year-old Omaha man, according to Omaha police. Early Saturday morning, Lancaster County Sheriff's deputies responded to a single vehicle crash at 38th and Panama Road that's northwest of Hickman. LSO says that the vehicle was traveling westbound on Panama Road, lost control, and spun into the bridge. 3 people were taken to a Lincoln hospital, 2 with serious injuries. The cause of the crash at last check is still under investigation. KFOR news time is 6:33. On Friday, the University of Nebraska Board of Regents voted to approve of extending NU President Dr. Jeffrey Gold's contract another 3 years through June 2032. During their meeting in Kearney Friday morning, Regent Jim Scheer of Norfolk said Dr. Gold has accomplished a lot in a short amount of time.
6: The answer is yes. Has the president done and gone above and beyond for the last 2.5 years? And the answer is yes. Has he accomplished more than I ever thought we'd be accomplished within the 6-year or the 5-year contract that we offered him to begin with? Yes, indeed.
5: Regent Jack Stark of Omaha, though, raised concerns about the timing of the proposal.
7: We got 3 people coming on the board soon. I won't be here. I don't like passing things that other people will have to work with.
5: Regents approved of the contract extension on a 10-2 vote. Google has donated over $51,000 to the Lincoln Public Schools Foundation. In a news release to KFOR, the release says that Google is now a champion sponsor of the Career Academy for the 2026-27 school year. And some road work to remind you about starting today. Fremont Street between 56th Street and Tuzlan Avenue will close starting today for utility work. That should be done by this coming Friday. Lincoln's first forecast is coming up. KFOR news time is 6:34.
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5: Lincoln's First Forecast, sunny and breezy today, a high of 93, mostly clear tonight. A slight chance of thunderstorms, low of 58. Increasing clouds tomorrow, the high of 80, and then mostly cloudy Wednesday with a chance of rain moving in and a high of 68. This morning, mostly clear and 72 degrees at KFOR. Heartbreak for the Nebraska football team. They had an 11-point lead in the fourth quarter, and it got erased by a comeback from then number 7 Indiana, who went on to defeat the Huskers 20-17 Saturday afternoon at Memorial Stadium. Husker head coach Matt Rhule and what he said to his team afterward.
10: Well, what I just said to them there was basically like, you know, we went into this game, everyone, I went through the media stuff, not you guys, whatever the shows are, and they're like, is this a chance to make a statement? We believe in ourselves. We think we have a really good team. And we're trying to become a great team. So the opportunity to play a number 5, so I'm sorry, I don't know the number. I keep seeing it changing, right? But, obviously people don't have a lot of respect for our program, right? Like, for us to not, get some of that national light, which is fine. But, we're not worried about that. We're not trying to prove anybody wrong. Let's just go play. So at the end, I was like, man, when we played, we did a lot of things tonight that were, as good as anyone can do. But we did some things that didn't win the game. So, I'm not going to spend a lot of time on a moral victory. I'm not going to spend a lot of time being depressed. I'm going to spend a lot of time listening to, hey, good job. I'm going to spend a lot of time listening to toxicity. I'm going to go to work tomorrow and be like, we have to fix this, or improve this, and this. And if you do that, there's a lot of teams that lose a ball game and go on and have a great year. And based upon what I saw out there today, Indiana has every right to believe that they can have a great year. And so does Nebraska.
5: Indiana coach Kurt Cignetti talked about how his team bounced back to win.
11: You got to have an indomitable will, man. A will that cannot be defeated or subdued. And you got to be resilient. You have the ability to overcome the unexpected. And that no matter how bad it gets, that you never let anxiety, frustration enter your mindset. That you're going to find a way. It's just a matter of time.
5: Indiana this week moves up to number 5 in the AP Top 25 College Football Poll. Nebraska continues to receive votes for the poll. Georgia the new number 1 after Texas was upset by Oklahoma. By the way, Nebraska's game at Oregon this Saturday will kick off at 10 p.m. Lincoln time on Fox. And a programming note on our end here on KFOR for Friday night's football game. We are now going to be covering Bennington Lincoln Standing Bear at a Union Bank Stadium. That kickoff will begin at 7 o'clock. We'll have more details about it throughout the week at KFORnow.com and also in later sportscasts. I'm Jeff Motes, KFOR Sports.
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13: This is a Bloomberg Money Minute. It's a big week for economic reports. Tomorrow we'll get a report on the mood among small businesses and a look at sales of previously owned homes in September. Small business optimism is forecast to slip a bit. Existing home sales are projected to have declined by 0.5%, which would still be an improvement from August. Meanwhile, the consumer inflation report is set to be released on Wednesday, while we also get a look at retail sales in September. Prediction markets are booming, especially because of football. Last weekend's games in both college and the NFL boosted both Kalshi and Poly Market to consecutive daily records for a combined two-day total of $8.56 billion. That's according to data compiled by Dune Analytics. The combined weekly volume for both companies reached a record $22.2 billion. The growth of prediction markets is now putting them on a collision course with traditional sports books, state regulators, and also the NFL. More than 80% of Kalshi's volume came from sports trades in September.
5: High school football Friday night. Waverly is in town to play Lincoln Pius X at Aldridge Field. You can join Arden Locke for the play-by-play. 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
1: 20 minutes till 7 with KFOR. Lincoln's Morning News. We're at 72, the last mad scream of 90s weather today. Hot and breezy. We'll have a bit of a cool down this week. So do you skip lunch? We'll have some details on just what many workers are doing. And Meow Monday with our friends from Capital Humane Society. But the president bearing down on Zelensky and Ukraine.
19: He's not going to affect our farmers, and he's not going to affect our ranchers, and he's not going to affect the rest of the world. So he'd better damn well stop.
1: That's on the president and Zelensky with the bombing of those refineries, Carol, in Russia.
0: So, yeah, President Trump said yesterday that the warring countries had agreed on an energy ceasefire in their four-and-a-half-year-old war. This morning, Ukraine's President Volodymyr Zelensky said that Russia has continued to strike Ukraine's energy facilities. Speaking at a Warsaw Security Forum in Poland, he said that Ukraine had learned through media reports that President Trump had secured this energy ceasefire deal. Apparently, they don't know anything about it, that he secured this deal. But then he says that as of this morning, Russia was back at it again.
1: Yeah, Russia's not accepted any kind of ceasefire. Ukraine wants to forbid these power plant attacks. More from President Trump yesterday, insinuating that Zelensky needs to leave office.
19: I suggest they get a new leader who can make a deal.
1: Can both teams go to their corner and stop killing? That's a great idea. But no, I mean, there's zero trust, and there shouldn't be, from Ukraine that Russia will adhere. And right now, to have the president going in on Ukraine it doesn't seem fair. It seems like he's siding with Russia here.
0: Well, he always has.
1: European Union not happy about that. They've imposed some sanctions on Ukraine, or I should say on Russia. So what's the next move? And this is all to try and get more business for Russia and their ability to put gas and use their refineries to make some money. I mean, it's pro Russia.
0: We're building up their war
1: chest.
0: Yes, their war chest. So what? They can help Iran against us. I'm kind of just dumbfounded. Like, when are we going to learn that Vladimir Putin is not on our side? I don't know why we think he is. And in this situation, you got both sides acting like they have no knowledge of this ceasefire. I mean, apparently they don't read True Social.
1: Trump posting that things
0: Zelensky says he doesn't know anything about
1: who's
0: it.
1: Who's he talking to, right?
0: It's clear that Vladimir Putin doesn't know anything about it because they're continuing to attack. Zelensky said they were horribly surprised following the president's announcement. But
1: a little bit from Vladimir Zelensky here.
20: Because these people can't find a key how to stop Putin. Because it's more difficult to stop Putin than to pressure others.
1: That's Zelensky on why Trump is attacking Ukraine verbally here. Got to take it out on somebody, because you've got no roadblock that's strong enough to keep Putin from doing what Putin's going to do.
0: Well, I was surprised when the president said at his appearance over the weekend that it was, you know, Zelensky, it was Ukraine's fault, this war, that if he had been president, this war would have never happened. No, it was Russia that attacked Ukraine.
1: Yeah,
0: it wasn't Ukraine. Ukraine didn't even believe it was going to happen. They really did nothing to, they didn't really think it was going to happen. And then all of a sudden, it happened. So, I don't know.
1: 4 years later, right? Jeff Motes with us here in the KFOR newsroom.
5: Working on a number of things in the news this morning, guys. That includes a fire from over the weekend in Northeast Lincoln that did damage to a detached garage, a home, and a neighboring home. The latest on that. Also, Nebraska Republican First District Congressman Mike Flood held a conference call with reporters Sunday, talked about several items, including that new diesel fuel deal between the U.S. and Russia. We'll have that story for you in other news and sports, all coming up at 7:03 on KFOR.
1: Motesy, thanks. Let's check in Meow Monday with Matt, and we have a kitty that's up for adoption. Matt, how are we doing? Thanks for the time this morning.
3: We're doing well, and today we have Wendy, and Wendy's about 12 weeks old. She's a domestic short hair spayed female, and she's a tortie. So she's got that black with some orange mixed in there, and she actually came to the shelter back in July, and when she came in, she was only 1 day old. So she had just been born, and her mom and her siblings came in with her, and so obviously the shelter not an ideal place for a 1 day old kitten. So her mom and her and all her siblings went to a foster home and spent the last 2.5 months in a foster home. And foster parents did a great job of socializing her, and she is a very sweet kitten, very affectionate, also a little talkative, maybe has a little tortitude, so to speak. But she does purr away and likes to make biscuits on your lap, but also will want to explore your house and maybe be a little ornery at times and get into some things that maybe she shouldn't. But typical kitten behavior, and all her siblings and her mom have been adopted, and so she is the last one that's looking for her new home, and she's been spayed. She's been microchipped. She's got those initial vaccines taken care of. She'll be back. It's a little bit older, but just a very sweet kitten, very well socialized thanks to her foster parents, and ready to find that new home.
0: And can I say, Matt, God love these foster parents. I mean, mm-hmm. to take in a mother kitten and a whole litter and take care of them until they're, you know, up and on their feet again. You know, you guys have such a wonderful foster program and so many great people out there that are willing to open their homes up to some of these animals that need just a little extra care for a while before they're ready to be put up for adoption.
3: Yeah, absolutely. I mean, and so we're always looking to add more foster parents to our network. But, yeah, I mean, we take in about 6,000 animals a year, and about 1,500 of them each year spend some time in a foster home. And about 75% of those 1,500 are kittens. So kittens are the primary beneficiary of the foster care program. And, you know, it really expands our capacity to care for more pets by leaning on the foster parents. And in a case like Wendy and her siblings and her mom, I mean, that's an ideal place to grow up, is in a home and not in a shelter. And so, I mean, we couldn't do what we do without all these foster parents, and they really help a lot of pets each year.
1: Matt, when can folks make contact with Capital Humane Society, Pilock Pet Adoption, to meet Wendy and get her adopted?
3: Yeah, so she'll be available for adoption tomorrow at the Pilock Pet Adoption Center. We're over at 70th and Nebraska Parkway, right next to the Home Depot. Hours tomorrow are 11:30 to 7, but for today, you can go onto our website, which is capitalhumanesociety.org, to learn more about Wendy or any of the other pets looking for homes right now.
1: All right, Matt, you take care. We'll see you for Show and Tail Thursday.
3: Sounds good. See you then.
1: All right. Good to hear about Wendy. Get her adopted. Let's talk weather. Sunny and breezy today. We'll have a high of 93. For the overnight, 20% chance of a thunderstorm, low of 58. Into Tuesday, we're looking at chance of showers and a high of 71. For Wednesday, cloudy, 20% chance of showers and upper 60s. Could dive into the upper 50s for much of the rest of this week. It's 72 degrees and clear at KFOR.
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1: 5 minutes in front of 7 at KFOR. Schmidt, Carol, and Jeff, plenty coming up here in the 7 o'clock hour. More around the capital city with Jeff Motes. A news update, ABC News on the way. And what's the word on Guilfoyle? More when it comes to the Houthis as well. And thoughts on Nebraska's near miss against Indiana. Carol, we've got the Harvest of Books going on with Lincoln Education Association and a chance for folks to donate and get that book into the hand of a first or second grader.
0: Yeah, we're running down the final days of our campaign. Now, I mean, don't get me wrong. You can donate all year long to the Lincoln Education Association for Harvest of Books. But this is kind of a concentrated campaign where we have bookstores that offer to give reduced prices on books, the Barnes & Noble, the L&Aid, the Sower Books, Finch. You can go in and buy a book to make sure every first and second grader in Lincoln public, parochial, or private schools have a brand new book, and it's a book they call their own. I mean, they pick the book out. You know, we take numerous books to these schools, and the kids get to walk around the table. They pick the book of their interest, and they take it home, and they keep it. And, you know, I know it seems impossible for those of us who have hundreds of books or grandkids that have hundreds of books. Some of these kids have never had a book of their own. I mean, this is going to be their first book of their own. So it's just a great program. It's fun to watch, and you can be a part of it, too, by going to the our website, KFORnow.com, and getting more info on it. 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

0: apart, roofs peeled off by strong wind, and massive trees uprooted as Isaias made landfall as a Category 2 hurricane near Destin, Florida, Friday. At least four people have died across the Florida Panhandle and southern Alabama. Two of them killed when trees crashed into their homes. More than 400,000 customers in the region still in the dark.
1: Well, thunderstorms from what was Tropical Storm Rachel are spreading rain and wind and potential flooding across the southwestern U.S. Raging floodwaters in Utah's Salt Lake County. President Trump declaring on social media that he's struck what he calls an energy ceasefire between Russia and Ukraine so they won't target oil, diesel, and gas facilities. Soon after, Russia attacked a Ukrainian power plant. ABC News Chief White House Correspondent Mary Bruce says Ukraine's president saw Trump's announcement.
2: That came as a surprise to Zelensky, with a source saying he learned of it from social media. It comes after Trump announced a controversial deal with President Putin to lift U.S. sanctions and buy diesel fuel from Russia.
1: Both Republican and Democratic lawmakers say the deal could be illegal under a law passed requiring Congress's okay. Attacked by Iran-backed Houthi rebels four times in 5 days with deaths and injuries, the main airport in Saudi Arabia's capital. Catching fire yesterday and burning to the ground overnight. The oldest covered food market in Paris, in business since 1615. Picture and sound of the fire posted on social media. No word what started it. Final Nobel Prize of the Year, economics going to two Americans on managing economic shocks. 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
7: The latest in a weekend fire investigation. Good morning, I'm Jeff Motes. We're at 71 degrees at KFOR FM 101.5, 1240 AM. It's 7:03. It was just before 6 o'clock Saturday evening that Lincoln Fire and Rescue got the call to a fire in a detached garage that spread to a home on the same property, even affecting a neighboring home in the area of 69th and Huntington. According to LFR, the crew from Fire Station 9 near Cotner Boulevard and Vine Street could see smoke as they were heading to the scene. Everybody inside the initial home evacuated, but some pets were initially not accounted for. A missing cat, though, was found to be okay. Some dogs went with animal control to be checked out. A second alarm was called because the fire spread to a fence in a nearby home. Nobody was hurt. The cause and damage amounts at last check are still under investigation. It appears the fire originated in the garage. Omaha police have identified the 19-year-old who died in a crash on Interstate 480 on the west edge of downtown Omaha early Saturday evening. According to police, a 2012 Chevy Camaro driven by Angel Huizar Camargo went off the road and hit an interstate sign. The crash caused the sign to fall, blocking multiple lanes of the interstate, causing hours-long closures. Huizar Camargo was pronounced dead at the scene. The investigation of the crash is ongoing. A vehicle traveling westbound on Panama Road at 38th Street south of Lincoln early Saturday morning lost control and spun into a bridge.
8: When deputies arrived, they discovered three parties involved in the crash. All were transported to the hospital, two with serious injuries.
7: Lancaster County Sheriff's Office Sergeant Joanna Sawyer told KFOR News one person was released from the hospital. The cause of the crash is still under investigation. KFOR News Time 7:04. Nebraska Republican 1st District Congressman Mike Flood on Sunday weighed in on the diesel fuel deal President Trump had reached with Russia, saying that he has two concerns, both dealing with Ukraine and Iran.
9: I do not support that thug, Vladimir Putin. And we also know that Russia has been cooperating with and potentially aiding the Republic of Iran with their resources. If we are doing business with Vladimir Putin, we are putting money in the pockets of the very government that's at odds in Ukraine and in cahoots with the people in Iran.
7: Congressman Flood says he wants

0: Oil prices overall to come down, but again, he emphasizes he doesn't want dollars going into Putin's pocket that can go to reinforce his campaign against Ukraine and into Iran's government. Google has donated more than $51,000 to the Foundation for Lincoln Public Schools. A news release from LPS to KFOR News shows that Google is now the champion sponsor of the Career Academy for the 2026-27 school year. More road work to tell you about this morning. Starting today, Fremont between 56th Street and Tuzlan Avenue will be closed for utility work. That work is set to be done by this coming Friday. Lincoln's first forecast is coming up. KFOR News time is 7:06.
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0: Lincoln's first forecast, sunny and breezy today with a high of 93. Tonight, mostly clear, slight chance of thunderstorms, low of 58. Increasing clouds tomorrow, the high of 80. Wednesday, mostly cloudy, slight chance of rain and a high of 68. Right now, 71 degrees at KFOR. Heartbreak for the Nebraska football team. They had an 11-point lead in the fourth quarter, and it got erased by a comeback from then-number 7 Indiana, who went on to defeat the Huskers 20-17 Saturday afternoon at Memorial Stadium. Husker head coach Matt Rhule and what he said to his team afterward.
4: Well, what I just said to them there was basically like, you know, we went into this game, everyone, I went to the media stuff, not you guys, like, whatever the shows are, and they're like, is this a chance to make a statement? And we believe in ourselves. We think we have a really good team. And we're trying to become a great team. So the opportunity to play at number 5, so I'm sorry, I don't know the number. I keep seeing it changing, right? But, you know, obviously people don't have a lot of respect for our program, right? Like, for us to not, get some of that national light, which is fine. But, like, we're not worried about that. I'm not trying to prove anybody wrong. Let's just go play. So at the end, I was like, man, when we played, we did a lot of things tonight that were, like, as good as anyone can do. But we did some things that didn't win the game. So, like, I'm not going to spend a lot of time on a moral victory. I'm not going to spend a lot of time being depressed. I'm going to spend a lot of time listening to, hey, good job. I'm going to spend a lot of time listening to toxicity. I'm going to go to work tomorrow and be like, we have to fix this, or improve this, and this. And if you do that, there's a lot of teams that lose a ball game and go on and have a great year. And based upon what I saw out there today, Indiana has every right to believe that they can have a great year. And so does Nebraska.
0: Indiana coach Kurt Cignetti talked about how his team bounced back to win.
5: You got to have an indomitable will, man. A will that cannot be defeated or subdued. And you got to be resilient. You have the ability to overcome the unexpected. And that no matter how bad it gets, that you never let anxiety, frustration enter your mindset. That you're going to find a way. It's just a matter of time.
0: Indiana this week moves up to number 5 in the AP Top 25 College Football Poll. Nebraska continues to receive votes for the poll. Georgia the new number 1 after Texas was upset by Oklahoma. By the way, Nebraska's game at Oregon this Saturday will kick off at 10 p.m. Lincoln time on Fox. And a programming note on our end here on KFOR for Friday night's football game. We are now going to be covering Bennington-Lincoln Standing Bear at a Union Bank Stadium. That kickoff will begin at 7 o'clock. We'll have more details about it throughout the week at KFORnow.com and also in later sportscasts. I'm Jeff Motes, KFOR Sports.
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7: 7:09, your Monday with KFOR, Lincoln's Morning News. Schmidt, Carol, and Jeff, 72 degrees, 93 today. And then the cool down, fall will actually feel like fall.
8: I know it. You just get ready for the smell of the furnace when it comes on for the first time. Well, I will. Maybe you won't. If it's down around 30-something, mine's going to be on.
7: No, we'll see how soon the sweet, lovely wife, Erin, turns the fireplace on.
8: There you go.
7: Right? That's what kind of permeate.

0: dominates our living room. More from the Guilfoyle Dieters situation, who not to ask for a credit card bridge loan from. You have Eric Dieters' sound from him coming up. Skipping lunch at work, is that a thing? And you just heard Motsi with sports. And locally this weekend, still a lot of just aw shucks, putting it nicely, or woulda, coulda, shoulda from Nebraska football. And Indiana, as the Huskers fell, a little bit more from Matt Rhule.
1: To me, I stood on the field, I felt like there was two heavyweight fighters fighting, and we want to win those fights, and we didn't. So credit to them. But you know, we'll go back and we'll start trying to take another step to be able to win that game next week.
0: Big win against Oregon, but Nebraska, man, had it. They had it. They had it for about 48, 49 minutes of 60 minutes. But there's two sides to this, Carol. Where one, Nebraska played out of their mind. They played well. They played well enough to win. And then Indiana isn't going to let you take the crown.
2: Well, and how many times did we say about Nebraska, you got to play the full four quarters? Mm-hmm. I mean, that has been a constant since the beginning, despite the wins that we've had. That's kind of been the constant. You've got to play four quarters of football, especially when you play a team like Indiana, because as the old saying goes, good teams find a way to win. Great teams find a way to win. And they certainly did, but you have to try to stop that from happening. And I know there's a lot of, well, if we would have done this, if we would have done this. At some point, you got to cross over the if line. And
0: right.
2: we're doing this.
0: Nebraska looked, from a talent standpoint, punch for punch with Indiana. From a coaching standpoint, there were just some plays that Indiana made and some missteps Nebraska made. On the coaching front, that we got to overcome in tight games. Kurt Cignetti, after the win, this was the defending national champs that were pushed to the brink and had a 21-game winning streak.
3: They sunk in. Well, it's starting to that we won because it took everything the players and coaches had in that one to find a way to overcome. Give Nebraska a lot of credit. Really good football team. I thought we did a nice job of regrouping at halftime. And defense gave up 3 points in the second half. And the offense made just enough plays. It's a great win on the road. It was hard fought. A win like that has a lot of value.
0: A lot of value in a loss, sadly, for Nebraska. We'll see what they do with that almost moment on Saturday.
2: I think they can beat Oregon. They're beatable.
0: I think they can, too. You've got a whole handful of encouragement from Saturday and a whole handful of discouragement. But I'm leaving the stadium right after Calandria's touchdown. And, Carol, the place is just going, the stadium's shaking.
2: Oh, exactly.
0: Every tailgate where folks are out there making sure they're getting hydrated that aren't in the stadium, they're out of their tailgates as I'm walking my way to the graduate, you know, south. I mean, it's just going nuts. And then it goes eerily silent.
2: Silent, yeah.
0: And I pull my phone up. Oh, yeah, Indiana just hit a 75-yarder. And then it was white knuckle time. More on Nebraska-Indiana coming up from Jeff Motes in the KFOR Sports Desk. Let's talk about the ambassador to Greece and a name super prevalent around the Trump administration, Kimberly Guilfoyle. Carol, little problem with finances here. This is a wild story.
2: It is a wild story. I mean, obviously, a lot of people are familiar. She was on Fox News back 2014, 2015. She was one of their commentators. Well, she was married to Gavin Newsom when he was mayor of San Francisco. She's been around politics a long time. And then most recently was engaged to Donald Trump Jr. Mm-hmm. And then that went south. And now he married someone else. But so the president made her the ambassador to Greece, because I'm sure she knows where all the bodies are buried. And now some news comes out that
0: both sides of the aisle.
2: Yeah. Now some news comes out that she, when it came time to confirm her as the ambassador to Greece. She had a little credit card problem, and she needed that taken care of. So, honey, can you help me with this? She went to someone that apparently, according to Eric Dieter, she's gone to before, that he's already given her $300,000, but she just needed him to pay that credit card bill, and if he did, well, she'd help him out with some of his tax problems.
0: Eric Dieters is a Trump donor, and this is his conversation with Jay O'Brien on the old credit card bill. I look at the Schmidt credit card bill and kind of scream at it, but not $100,000.
4: That she was asking for that payment in exchange for something?
5: Oh, absolutely. She made it very clear, and the text messages make it very clear. She was so desperate for me to send that $100,000. She said, if you do this for me, and it's in the text messages, I will be your ride or die in Trump world.
0: Carol, that was Eric Dieters. You do a wire the money to American Express, then there won't be a paper trail.
2: Right. In fact, she several times said, I wish you wouldn't email responses to me because I don't want what we're saying in print.
0: Right.
2: And but she's not the only one. I mean, he goes on to say that he's helped out Don Jr., that he's helped out Eric Trump, and he was expecting something in return, and he's not happy that he's not getting it, especially from her. So she's in the hot seat right now.
0: Well, the Wall Street Journal's had weekend story after weekend story, and
2: that her
0: what's her future look like, right?
2: I can only assume that she'll be joining the Guardians of the Galaxy with Pam Bondi and Christy Noom and Jean Pirro and in that world.
0: Well, yeah.
2: But, I mean, she knows a lot about the Trump, so maybe not. You know, maybe, I don't know. She'll be put in another made-up position.
0: Also reporting those allegations that a wealthy Greek businessman put money toward Guilfoyle's luxury travel as she used her role to promote their business interests. Jeff Motes with us here in the KFOR newsroom at 7:17.
6: We'll hear from Nebraska Republican First District Congressman Mike Flood talking about the diesel fuel deal between the U.S. and Russia, get his input about what he thinks about the deal so far. Also in our news this morning, the latest on a weekend fire where a home, a detached garage, and another home were affected in northeast Lincoln. We'll have that story for you. Other news and sports coming up at 7:31 on KFOR.
0: Motsi, thank you much. Are you skipping lunch due to work pressures? Well, a new survey is out. CNBC says 80% of workers agree a lunch break away from their desk does boost their performance. 54% now skipping lunch entirely.
2: Cost, big factor, as 81% say inflation and higher menu prices have impacted their lunch habits. But it's not just the money. 31% feel more pressure to stay available, so they stay during the lunch hour longer than they used to. Some say that their company culture makes it tough to step away from lunch. Wow. That's scary if you're scared to go to lunch. Your job won't be there when you get back.
0: Right. Are you working hard enough? Are you getting your tasks done? Do you have, you know, are you covering for four people now? Because that's just the way your company's gone. I mean, it's been a long time, at least in this business, where a group of us would go to lunch.
2: Right.
0: Once upon a time, yeah.
2: Yeah, it used to be.
0: The street, you'd go to
2: the bowling alley where we were at.
0: Yeah,
2: you know.
0: Yeah. When I was interning with you guys a long time
2: Antelope
0: ago.
2: Antelope Creek Road.
0: We'd just go over to the bowling alley or the Pizza Hut way back.
2: Right, when
0: it was
2: exactly.
0: A Pizza Hut before it became a barbecue spot. But some of us would jump in the car here and go grab, you know, a sandwich or go across the parking lot to
2: Virginia's.
0: But that's been a long, long time ago. My lunch habit is to work, but it's more so getting caught up on what's happening in the sports world for later on in the afternoon. So I'll have a working lunch, but forever, I'd never eat lunch. I'd eat like once a day.
2: Well, yeah, I mean, in our world, lunch is 9 o'clock in the morning because we've been up since the middle of the night. I've never been a lunch because I'm a grazer.
0: Right, you
2: eat a little bit. I eat a little bit every so many hours. I don't, you know, sit down. And sometimes it was just down to, you know what, if I just keep working, I can get out of here earlier.
0: Right.
2: So, you know, I would do that. I would rather, I mean, being here early in the morning, mm-hmm. if I just keep working, you know, maybe I can get out here a little bit earlier rather than taking an hour off to go someplace and have lunch. And I think you'd be shocked at the number of people who will tell you, you know, they eat at their desk. You know, sure. They bring something, they stick it in the microwave, bring leftovers from last night, stick it in the microwave, and eat at their desk while they're working.
0: Yeah, most of the folks here are at their desk, or they'll bring their lunch pack.
2: Right.
0: And eat at their desk, and they'll just kind of hammer away. But I that didn't shock me, not only from a pricing standpoint, but also just, all right, you got a whole bunch of stuff on your plate, no pun intended. Work-wise, you're going to keep hammering away at it and not skip out. Yeah. Let's get a look at weather and tell you it's going to be sunny and breezy and warm today. Dare I say hot, high of 93. 20% chance of some showers and storms overnight, low of 58. Cold front kind of going to move in, and we'll be in the mid-70s to low 70s tomorrow. Chances some showers Wednesday. We'll stay in the mid-60s and upper 50s to right around 60 as we get towards the weekend. 71 degrees and clear at KFOR.
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5: 727 at KFOR, something good, birthdays and anniversaries coming up.
6: You know, I guess it's not unusual now for people to incorporate their dogs in their wedding. You know, they're the ring bearer or they're the flower girl or, you know. So we have this couple getting married in Long Island, New York, and they've got a six-year-old dog named Roki who was going to serve as the flower girl. So, I mean, she's a French bulldog. So they put a little tiny white outfit and dress on her, and, you know, they had a place for her to sit up at the front with them. And so she comes walking up the aisle, little Roki, with her flowers, but then walks over to the bride, lifts her leg, and pees on the dress.
5: All
6: the guests gasped, but I will say the couple, they just laughed about it. They thought, well, it's something for us to remember our wedding by, and, you know, the team cleaned her dress after the ceremony, and everybody's happy.
5: Gertie's actually been laying on Aaron's wedding dress in the unfinished area. Somehow, some way, Gertrude got into the area it was hung up at, and...
6: Pulled it down?
5: Yeah, pulled it down. And
6: no, Gertie, it's a bed.
5: Gertie the German Shepherd's got her most expensive bed ever. Let's get into something good.
7: Tell me something good.
5: Well, good for Las Vegas. They are letting parking tickets be paid with toys. Are you listening, Carson Schmidt? That's not a policy in Lincoln. He wishes it would be. But Vegas is giving drivers a chance to pay their parking tickets with toys instead of money. It's part of a holiday donation program. Eligible citations issued between October 1st and November 13th. So drivers can donate a new unwrapped toy worth at least as much as their fines. The toys are going to go to the Por Las Cruces nonprofit center for homeless families, and this nonprofit helps with permanent housing, but can make your donations up to 30 days after receiving your parking ticket.
6: Well, there,
5: that is something good.
6: That is something good for those kids that need the toys, definitely.
7: Tell me something good.
6: We go to Lakeview Ford Oglethorpe High School in Georgia, where Principal Bobby Davis is called to one of the classrooms to break up a serious fight. He runs into the room. He tries to grab the one student, hold him back. They just keep going back and forth. And then all of a sudden he turns around, and there are all the students and the faculty. It was his birthday. It was a fake fight. And so they're all there to sing happy birthday to him and get a good laugh out of it. And he thought it was kind of cute. So,
5: birthdays or anniversary wishes.
6: Paisley Boyd is turning 6 years old today. Happy birthday, Paisley.

0: Happy birthday wish out to Noah Fisher. Noah's turning 20. Our old buddy Mike Schaefer blowing out the candles. Sarah Hubka Conway, cousin Sarah, have yourself a wonderful birthday today. Sam McEwen blowing out the candles. And Bradley J, our old buddy Matt Schick, celebrated the birthday yesterday. Aaron Sorensen, a belated birthday wish to you. 7:30 KFOR Lincoln with ABC.
1: ABC News, I'm Chuck Sievertson. Questions about a so-called energy ceasefire between Russia and Ukraine to stop attacks on things like Russian refineries. ABC's Mary Bruce.
2: On Sunday, Trump claiming effective immediately there is an energy ceasefire in the war between Russia and Ukraine. Both parties have agreed. That came as a surprise to Zelensky.
1: With sources saying he learned about the president's announcement on social media. And since then, the attacks have kept going. A federal judge ordering the Trump administration to stop running the taxpayer-funded ads promoting the president. Critics say they're a misuse of public money. Cleanup across a wide swath of the eastern U.S. after a hurricane made landfall and roared up the East Coast. At least four people killed. Older Americans heading up the wealthiest families in the country. A recent study from the Federal Reserve says thanks to stock market gains, families headed by someone 75 or older are now the richest in the country. This is ABC News.
3: A weekend fire investigation continues. Good morning, I'm Jeff Motes. We're at 71 degrees at KFOR FM 101.5, 1240 AM at 731. A fire shortly before 6 o'clock Saturday evening in Northeast Lincoln did significant amount of damage to a detached garage and then spread to the back of a home. LFR was called to the scene off of 69th and Huntington, and the crew from Fire Station 9 near Cutner Boulevard and Vine Street, they could see smoke as they were heading to the scene. LFR said everyone inside evacuated, but some pets were initially not accounted for. A missing cat, though, was later found to be okay. Some dogs went with animal control to be checked out. Six people have been displaced, and a second alarm was called because the fire spreading to a nearby house, even damaging a fence. Nobody was hurt. The cause and damage amounts are still undetermined, and the fire appears to have originated in the garage. Lancaster County Sheriff's Office says that deputies responded to a single vehicle crash just before 2:30 Saturday morning at 38th and Panama Road. That's northwest of Hickman in southern Lancaster County.
4: It appears that the vehicle was traveling westbound on Panama Road when they lost control and spun into the bridge.
3: Lancaster County Sheriff Sergeant Joanna Sawyer telling KFOR News three people were taken to a Lincoln hospital, two with serious injuries. The cause of the crash is still under investigation. KFOR News time is 7:33. An inmate at the Tecumseh State Correctional Institution passed away Friday. In a news release to KFOR from the Nebraska Department of Corrections, 78-year-old inmate Dennis Schneider was serving a 25- to 30-year sentence out of Lancaster County for attempted first-degree sexual assault of a child. President Trump's diesel fuel deal with Russian leader Vladimir Putin is facing bipartisan blowback here in the United States, as lawmakers warn that the Trump administration is defying a federal law meant to crack down on Russia after the invasion of Ukraine. One of those raising concerns and wanting to learn more about this deal is Nebraska 1st District Republican Congressman Mike Flood.
5: Like everybody else, I want prices to come down. I want gas prices to come down. I want diesel prices to come down. But I don't want dollars going into Vladimir Putin's pocket that can go to reinforce his campaign against Ukraine and obviously help the people of the government of Iran.
3: Trump announced in a social media post Friday that Putin agreed in a call to immediately supply more than 300,000 tons of diesel to global energy markets, with another 500,000 tons promised in November. Google donating over $51,000 to the Foundation for Lincoln Public Schools. According to a news release sent to KFOR News from LPS, it says Google is now a champion sponsor of the Career Academy for the 2026-27 school year. Roadwork getting underway today along Fremont Street in Northeast Lincoln between 56th Street and Tuzlan Avenue. That's because of utility work that will take place. The work is set to be done by this coming Friday. Lincoln's first forecast is coming up. KFOR News time 7:34.
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3: Lincoln's first forecast, sunny and breezy today, a high of 93, mostly clear tonight, slight chance of thunderstorms, a low of 58, then increasing clouds tomorrow, the high of 80, and then a slight chance of rain to start the day Wednesday, otherwise cloudy and a high of 68. This morning, 71 degrees at KFOR. Nebraska football team led for 50 minutes of their game Saturday against then number 7 Indiana. Had an 11-point lead after Anthony Calandria's 39-yard touchdown run early in the fourth quarter before the Hoosiers rallied for two touchdowns, including a fourth and one play that ended up being a touchdown pass during a 20-17 win over the Huskers. Calandria after the game talking about the fourth quarter.
10: It sucks. We got to capitalize. We got to score touchdowns. That's a really good football team we played. At the end of the day, we think I got to do a better job of just calming everyone down, calming myself down, and just staying in the moment.
3: Husker head coach Matt Rhule talked about that fourth and one play in the fourth quarter by Indiana.
11: What I said was, I think they were confused. I think they thought it was one personnel. Like they put an offensive tackle. They put a grouping in on defense. It went fast. We should have called a timeout.
3: Indiana this week moves up to number 5 in the AP Top 25 College Football Poll. Nebraska continues to receive votes for the rankings. Georgia, the new number 1 after Texas was upset by Oklahoma. Another reminder that this Saturday's game with Nebraska at Oregon will kick off at 10 p.m. Lincoln time. It will be on Fox. A programming note for this Friday night's coverage of high school football. KFOR is planning to cover the Bennington-Lincoln Standing Bear football game this Friday night at 7. We'll have more about this coming up throughout the week. Pairings are out for the NSAA State Softball Tournament. In Class A, defending state champion Lincoln Southwest is the number 2 seed and will play number 7 seed Lincoln East Wednesday afternoon at 4:30 at the Smith Complex in Hastings. The full bracket of the Class A tournament is up and it will be at KFORnow.com. Millard North, by the way, the number 1 seed. I'm Jeff Motes, KFOR Sports.
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0: 22 minutes in front of 8 o'clock. Your Monday with KFOR, Lincoln's Morning News. Schmidt, Carol, and Jeff. More with Jeff Motes in the KFOR newsroom. He'll pop in shortly with a quick update. Can you spot bad neighbors before you move in to the neighborhood? A story about that, the latest with Pope Leo. And Carol, a judge has weighed in with the Trump ads. Take them off the air immediately.
6: U.S. District Judge Jennifer Rockand in New York issued a four-page order late last night that barred the administration from using government funds to distribute the ads. The judge, who was appointed by former President Joe Biden, said that the administration had to cancel any

0: lot placement, reservation, or arrangement for airing or disseminating the challenged advertisements. The order applies immediately to any ad scheduled to run later than last night, but it wasn't immediately clear whether the ruling kept any additional ads off the air.
1: Carol, here's my humble two cents on this, and I don't care what side of the aisle you're on. Support who you want to support politically, but you have an opportunity to donate to the campaign of your choice. What your financial donation means and does is it goes towards these political ad purchases. You and I shouldn't be charged for it, and they shouldn't be ran when somebody's a sitting president. Like, what I mean by that is it can't be ran under the umbrella of public service announcements, right? Because taxpayers are paying for those PSAs. I don't want a situation where whatever part of my taxes is going to paying for anyone's ads. I want to do that myself and donate myself.
0: And that seems to be the issue with some people. I mean, these ads prominently feature the president and they promote his administration's policies. So if you're not in support of those policies,
1: you shouldn't be charged for it.
0: You shouldn't be charged for it. You right. shouldn't be paying for it. And they're paid by federal funds from the Department of Homeland Security. And, you know, we've heard the past couple of weeks that the president, I mean, he personally pushed for these ads, and he's the one that demanded that they be paid for by the federal government. This is a lawsuit that was filed by plaintiffs, including the advocacy group Common Cause, arguing that expenditures were used for purposes not authorized. And that was another thing. This wasn't authorized by Congress. This was just something that he did.
1: A lot of checks and balances
0: yeah.
1: with this that were ignored, and you put them on the air anyway.
0: Right, and that there's no legal justification and no precedent for this. But last week, the president said he plans to pay for the ads using funds from his MAGA. And so, I mean, his super PAC has, mm-hmm. you know, millions and millions of dollars, tens of millions of dollars.
1: He
0: could
1: pay
0: for
1: it.
0: I mean, he could afford it. His super PAC could afford it. But while he says that they will pay for it, he doesn't plan on reimbursing the federal government for what's already run.
1: Mm.
0: He said he would pay for additional. And until this ruling was made, was still running them with the federal government paying for them, which is an issue with some people.
1: Carol, let's get an update on the Pope, as he has given a bit of a medical update.
0: His doctors told him that they found a nodular lesion during his latest medical check on his lung. They said it was found in an early stage, and so he's going to have surgery. And his recovery, I mean, he's a fairly young guy yet, 71. His mm-hmm. recovery is expected to take a week. He said that the doctors believe it's the best action to take. So following their advice, he said, I decided to go ahead, have this surgery, and have it removed.
1: More from ABC News with the Pope and the hospital's prognosis here.
2: Now, there are encouraging signs. The first American pontiff saying the abnormality is in a very initial phase and well localized. Doctors plan to remove it in the coming days, and tests will then determine whether the nodule is benign or cancerous. The Vatican's telling us he's expected to spend about a week in the hospital. Maggie Rudley, ABC News, London.
1: So that's the update internationally, and you just want to keep an eye on that and hope all is well.
0: Yeah, I mean, they say it's small. It measures less than an inch. It appears on a CT scan of the chest, and they have, you know, sat down and discussed, you know, lung infections, maybe lung cancer. I mean, they're looking at everything that it could possibly be. But that's why they decided to go in and take it. And they say these types of nodules are fairly common and oftentimes are benign. But benign and cancerous nodules have a similar appearance on the imaging, and so that's why they decided the best thing to do was go in and take it out, and so that's definitely what he's decided to do. He's going to Uruguay November 6th to the 17th and says he still plans on doing that.
1: Okay. Well, we'll keep you updated more around the capital city with Jeff Motes here in the KFOR newsroom.
3: We'll hear from Nebraska 1st District Republican Congressman Mike Flood. He talks about the proposed diesel fuel deal that was reached between President Trump and Russian President Vladimir Putin. That deal announced on Friday. We'll hear from Congressman Flood. We'll have other stories as well and sports all coming up here at 8:03 on KFOR.
1: Motesy, thanks. Let's talk about spotting that bad neighbor. Carol, can you, before you move in, is there a neon sign that says, well, you might get that quarter lot, but be careful of the guy behind you?
0: Well, one clue would be that property. I mean, it looks like they haven't mowed in 2 weeks.
1: Sure.
0: Do they have, like, old cars
1: that
0: sitting
1: neighbor.
0: Around? Yeah.
1: What's on the front porch? And how many dishwashers and... washing machines and dryers are on the front.
0: So, I mean, from that stand,
1: vehicles on blocks.
0: Yeah. Do you have a lot of vehicles? I mean, are they violating how many people can live in a residence? Well, I mean, there is. You can't have.
1: It's a 4-bedroom, 3-bath.
0: You can only have so many adults living in a residence that are non-family members. I mean, there is a law about that. So. Those are a few things that you can, you know, the constant stream of cars. Are they coming after midnight or what?
1: Are they the Bumpuses? And do they have 74 dogs
0: that are in the backyard, you know,
1: howling away
0: all the time? So, when we moved into our house, we were the only house there, so we're the bad neighbors, I guess.
1: Suddenly, development stalled.
0: Yeah,
1: you were it. There's more and more homes that go up for sale in our neighborhood, and good school area, good school district, and newer homes, and most of us have built, or they were spec homes, or when they were built, we're talking, gosh, it'll be 2017 when we moved in there, so we're working on almost 10 years there, and doesn't seem like it, you blink and it happens, but no, it's... good neighborhood, aside from us being the sore thumb, I'm sure. Yard's kept up. We have 3 dogs and kind of keep to ourselves.
0: Yeah, our neighborhood is a good neighborhood, too. There's one house that's like, as the crow flies, kitty cat, or across the street, where their lawnmower must not work because they, and it's a beautiful home. It's a nice home.
1: But
0: it really is.
1: It just looks beat to hell.
0: Yeah,
1: though,
0: but
1: right?
0: It's all weeds. The lawn is weeds and they don't mow very often. But other than that, that's really the only I would call eyesore, you know, in our neighborhood. Otherwise, everyone keeps up their lawns.
1: Would you
0: nice.
1: Have enough guts to walk up to that neighbor? Maybe you see so-and-so tinkering in the garage. Say, hey, partner, you can I send my kid over to mow for you?
0: You know, to be honest with you, I've never hardly ever seen the people.
1: Okay.
0: I mean, I don't even see them coming and going, and I'm out walking quite a bit, so I don't know when they're moving, but maybe they, you know. I mean, every once in a while, there's Amazon boxes on their front step. There's no
1: Dale and Brennan there preventing any purchase of property.
0: There's just
1: stepbrothers.
0: I can even tell you what the people look like that live there because I don't ever
1: see them.
0: They're not outside. So, anyway.
1: What do you think of the neighbors behind you? I don't know how the review would be if people were talking about us. The dogs are annoying. They sit out back, and that's about it. I mean, that's kind of all we do.
0: Yeah, I would say too. I mean, my yard's always really, very nice, but I do have
1: yard
0: two,
1: is
0: I
1: our
0: do
1: yard's
0: have,
1: well kept up.
0: I have
1: front.
0: 2 yappy dogs, you know, mm-hmm. And if they see something, they run out and they bark at it. Yeah, exactly.
1: This house has too many Amazon deliveries. It's like it's clockwork. Time to investigate. Let's get a look here at weather. And tell you that it will be hot and sunny and warm today. Breezy 93 could set a record high if we get above that 93-degree number. Chances some showers overnight, 20%, low of 58. Tomorrow, cloudy and 80. And that 80 could turn into low 70s, depending on the cold front. Wednesday, 20% chance of showers, mid-60s. And into Thursday, chance of showers continue with a high in the low to mid-60s. 71 degrees, we're clear at KFOR.
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1: It's almost 8 o'clock at KFOR. 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Or Parks and Rec, excuse me. 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
0: Yep, we're minutes away from Monster Money. 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It's very simple to do.
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23: From
2: from ABC News, I'm Chuck Severson. A day after President Trump declared on social media that both Ukraine and Russia agreed to an immediate energy ceasefire, stopping attacks on oil, diesel, and gas facilities, Russia

0: 7% of crude oil and 49% of natural gas production off the Gulf Coast is still closed after the storm. Ahead of ESAIS, 32 of the 371 manned platforms in the Gulf were evacuated as a precaution.
1: At least four storm deaths, many power outages. Federal agents searched Congresswoman Ilhan Omar's home in the Washington area this morning, part of a criminal investigation, according to people familiar with the matter. Omar, the Minnesota Democrat, no word what it's about. Attacks on the Saudi Arabian capital's airport are increasing, says ABC's Karen Hua in Washington.
2: These latest attacks really show the increasing capabilities of these Houthi rebels, a designated terrorist group that's backed by Iran. Now, a missile hit the airport in the Saudi capital of Riyadh, killing 12 people and wounding more than 300. Then there was another attack just hours later. The airport has been hit four times in 5 days.
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7: What we know so far about a weekend fire in Northeast Lincoln. Good morning, I'm Jeff Modes. Right now, 73 degrees at KFOR FM 101.5, 1240 AM. It's 8:03. Just before 6 o'clock Saturday evening, a fire did significant damage to a detached garage and spread to the back of a house near 69th and Huntington. According to LFR, the crew from Fire Station 9 near Cotner Boulevard and Vine Street could see smoke as they were heading to the scene. LFR said everybody inside the home evacuated, but some pets were initially not accounted for. A missing cat, though, was found to be okay. Some dogs had to go with animal control to be checked out. A second alarm was called because the fire started spreading to a fence and a nearby home. No reports of any injuries. The cause and damage amounts are still under investigation. It appears the fire originated in the detached garage. There was a crash on Interstate 480 in downtown Omaha on Saturday night that left one person dead and all lanes of traffic heading southbound blocked. A social media post from the Nebraska Department of Transportation said all southbound lanes of I-480 at Arbor Street were blocked because of a crash that happened, and it appears that an overhead sign standard had come down onto the interstate and crashed onto a car that was driven by a 19-year-old Omaha man, according to Omaha police. Early Saturday morning, Lancaster County Sheriff's deputies responded to a single vehicle crash at 38th and Panama Road that's northwest of Hickman. LSO says that the vehicle was traveling westbound on Panama Road, lost control, and spun into the bridge. Three people were taken to a Lincoln hospital, two with serious injuries. The cause of the crash at last check is still under investigation. KFOR News Time 8:04. Bipartisan questions and concerns over President Trump's diesel fuel deal that he announced on Friday that he's reached with Russian President Vladimir Putin. Among those wanting to know more about the deal and raising concerns is Nebraska 1st District Republican Congressman Mike Flood.
8: We also know that Russia has been cooperating with and potentially aiding the Republic of Iran with their resources. If we are doing business with Vladimir Putin, we are putting money in the pockets of the very government that's at odds in Ukraine and in cahoots with the people in Iran.
7: Flood says he does not support Putin. Meanwhile, Trump announced in a social media post Friday that Putin agreed in a call to immediately supply more than 300,000 tons of diesel to global energy markets, with another 500,000 tons promised in November. Google has donated over $51,000 to the Lincoln Public Schools Foundation. In a news release to KFOR, the release says that Google is now a champion sponsor of the Career Academy for the 2026-27 school year. And some road work to remind you about starting today. Fremont Street between 56th Street and Tuzlan Avenue will close starting today for utility work. That should be done by this coming Friday. Lincoln's first forecast is coming up. KFOR.

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0: Lincoln's first forecast today will be sunny and breezy, a high of 93 this afternoon. Tonight, mostly clear, a slight chance of thunderstorms, low of 58. Increasing clouds tomorrow, the high of 80. Then mostly cloudy Wednesday with a slight chance of rain and a high of 68. Right now, mostly clear and 73 degrees at KFOR. Nebraska football team led for 50 minutes of their game Saturday against then number 7 Indiana. Had an 11-point lead after Anthony Calandria's 39-yard touchdown run early in the fourth quarter, before the Hoosiers rallied for two touchdowns, including a 4th-and-1 play that ended up being a touchdown pass during a 20-17 win over the Huskers. Calandria after the game talking about the fourth quarter.
5: It sucks. We got to capitalize. We got to score touchdowns. That's a really good football team we played. At the end of the day, we think I got to do a better job of just calming everyone down, calming myself down, and just stay in the moment.
0: Husker head coach Matt Rhule talked about that 4th-and-1 play in the fourth quarter by Indiana.
6: What I said was, I think they were confused with, I think they thought it was one personnel. Like, they put an offensive tackle, they put a grouping in on defense. It went fast. We should have called a timeout.
0: Indiana this week moves up to number 5 in the AP Top 25 College Football Poll. Nebraska continues to receive votes for the rankings. Georgia, the new number 1 after Texas was upset by Oklahoma. Another reminder that this Saturday's game with Nebraska at Oregon will kick off at 10 p.m. Lincoln time. It will be on Fox. A programming note for this Friday night's coverage of high school football. KFOR is planning to cover the Bennington-Lincoln Standing Bear football game this Friday night at 7. We'll have more about this coming up throughout the week. Pairings are out for the NSAA State Softball Tournament. In Class A, defending state champion Lincoln Southwest is the number 2 seed and will play number 7 seed Lincoln East Wednesday afternoon at 4:30 at the Smith Complex in Hastings. The full bracket of the Class A tournament is up and it will be at KFORnow.com. Millard North, by the way, the number 1 seed. I'm Jeff Motes, KFOR Sports.
1: 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Lincoln's Morning News with Schmidt, Carol, and Jeff on KFOR.
7: 8:09 here at KFOR. Schmidt, Carol, and Jeff. Lincoln's Morning News is, well, get caught up with Brandon Vogel from Counter Reed and thoughts on the Nebraska weekend, football and volleyball. Tulsa, the spot on the tour stop for Ella Langley. There was a pause in Tulsa. Ella coming to Lincoln here end of the month, Carol.
4: Yeah, she was supposed to be there on Friday in Tulsa, and just hours before the show on Instagram, she wrote, "Due to a serious security threat involving the safety of my fans, the venue staff, and my team, the incredibly difficult decision was made to cancel tonight's show. This decision was made under the advisement of local authorities."
7: And here's Ella per Instagram live talking to the crowd.
8: I was put in charge of a decision for 15,000 people, and I decided to make the decision that I can live with the rest of my life.
7: Tulsa's PD Captain Richard G. Mullenberg noted the follow-up statement that it was Langley's team who made the decision to cancel the show, but he had some threats out there, Carol. 15,000 people in Tulsa. Ready to rock and roll, and you have that tough decision. You heard that commentary from Ella. This was in Lubbock. She was explaining the decision to the crowd when she was put in position to have to make that call, but some pretty dangerous threats out there about a bomb.
4: Yeah, apparently someone called and saying that they were going to do great harm to the people at the event, which could include gunshots.

0: response or an explosion. So out of an abundance of caution, they sent their bomb dogs in. They searched the entire area. Muhlenberg said they really didn't find a credible threat. But Ella decided, she said, you know, a concert's just not worth a human life, you know. So
1: it's not.
0: So that's why she said, I made that decision. And she said, 10 billion times over, I'd do it again tomorrow.
1: Tate 11 at KFOR, going to not need long sleeves today. 93 degrees, the last ditch effort of summer feels before we get into fall. And part of that fall is Nebraska football and volleyball. Brandon Vogel with us to talk about the Huskers' almost moment against Indiana. Brandon, you wrote about belief and proof. Do you still have both on Monday morning with Nebraska's 2026 football team?
2: Yeah, well, the proof only comes with getting one of these wins in a game like this. But I do think, you know, here on a Monday, everybody's had the chance to process the fact that, well, it didn't happen again. Or it did happen again, depending on your perspective, in terms of Nebraska getting that elusive, attention-grabbing win. I think the belief will, you know, move to the top. This is a really good team. And in most ways, other than the result, the game against Indiana showed it. I've covered Nebraska since 2011. At a point in when Nebraska went ahead, I thought, this is the best I've seen a Nebraska team play in a game that matters. And I thought they were going to win. That they lost doesn't really change that sentiment. I still think it might be the best I've seen them play against an opponent that matters. But it's hard to completely feel that way just because they weren't able to get it done at the end.
0: You know, I told Chris I felt afterwards that they were a better team than I thought they were. I mean, when you saw them play. But the question is, what do you, and I suppose if you knew the answer to this, you'd be a genius, but what is there left to do to cross that line, of having it in the bag and then not letting it go?
1: Sealing the bag.
0: Yes.
2: Yeah. So, first, I just want to note, Carol thinks I'm not a genius. Get that on the record. I'm not.
0: You're close, though. You're close.
2: But my feeling is this game was really interesting in that Indiana has the longest win streak in the country. We all know the story. They came from nowhere, hired the right guy. And Kurt Cignetti, he's abrasive. I think intentionally, because it probably helps him win some football games. But just the kind of stoicism that he displays in that game, you know, they burned three timeouts in the first half on kind of nowhere's land decisions, fourth down decisions, and decided to punt on them all. And his comment after the game was along the lines of, you know, we weren't playing well, we weren't getting anything done, there was a lot of game left. And it kind of stood in contrast to me, with Nebraska's decision to go for it on 4th and 9 late in that game, having just fallen behind for the first time. So, okay, you got hit in the teeth hard, for the first time in that game, which is remarkable in its own right. Decided to go for it. I think most of the numbers point to the way your defense is playing, you punt it. It felt like a little bit of panic or at least a pressured decision. And sure, you can make the argument for doing it, but, and that's the difference, I think, especially in games like this, and especially because Nebraska's been in so many of them that have been close against good opponents. This Indiana game, Michigan game 4 years ago, et cetera, et cetera. You need the calmness and kind of, I think, the confidence of, we can do this. Like, we can do it the conventional way. And the way I think about it with that punt decision or decision not to punt, what would the 10 best coaches in the country have done there? And I think most of them probably would have punted. So that's the element that kind of stuck out to me as perhaps missing in these games, and maybe Nebraska can find it. It's the talk, Matt Rhule at halftime after the game said, hey, look, we're good. And I agree with him. The decision making in some cases needs to follow that. And I think that's the disparity that I'm still trying to work through here on Monday.
1: You need better coaching in tense moments. You need better discipline, Brandon, in tight moments. You know, it was 4th and 4, and then it turned into 4th and 9 because of a,
2: yep,
1: wait for it, penalty, just like a 35-yard field goal turned into a 40-yard field goal you missed because of a penalty. I mean, can Nebraska, are they what they are? 6 games in with 7 penalties a game and 3 of those 7 penalties back-breaking?
2: I mean, maybe. Penalties can be a little bit volatile, but you tend to see, and these things tend to emerge pretty early, like some teams, and sometimes they're very good teams, teams that go to the playoff are just highly penalized. And they're either good enough to overcome it or, you know, the penalties pile up, but they're not that damaging. But, you know, that's an important part that you mentioned there too, Chris. So it was 4th and 4. Now it's 4th and 9. So you just took a, like, you know, who knows what the mood in the huddle was there, but it's like, it's not as good as we just had it. So now we got to do a little extra work to overcome that. It's another thing that points to me too, with the way Nebraska's defense was playing. And it got a 3 and out quickly, even from its own 44-yard line. You got to make kind of the, I think, calm, rational decision that bolsters the idea that I think this coaching staff is trying to instill and is hoping its results prove of, like, we belong here. Going for it in that situation didn't tell me that.
0: Well, and it sort of reminds me, when you say that, how I feel our volleyball team plays. I mean, they kind of look the same when they're behind as they do when they're ahead. You know, they're just, it's this, you know, and I think that's what the football team needs to do, and I think that's what Cignetti does so well. There's no panic, there's no trick play, there's just, you know, slow and steady wins the race.
2: Yes. That's the pinnacle. That's where you're trying to get, no matter the sport. Nebraska football was there for 25, 30 plus years of, like, it's just the same. And, you know, Nebraska gets the big touchdown, electric play from Anthony Calandria. He points to Will Compton on the sidelines and does a little hop into the end zone on his way in. All great. Felt amazing at the time. I'm sure if you were in the stadium, it felt like me just watching it at home, like, oh, Nebraska's going to do this. Well, they come back and they give up the 75-yard touchdown, which totally changes the game. Fine, like miscommunication, just a missed tackle. Like, Indiana's good, reigning national champions. After that 75-yard touchdown, it changes the game. Nick Marsh, like, flips the ball to the referee and goes to the sideline and gives a couple of high fives. It's just kind of the demeanor doesn't change. And it's much harder for Nebraska to do that than it is for Indiana based on what they've done. Nebraska's trying to, like, and, you know, nobody likes to talk about it. Nobody wants to bring it up. Like, it's trying to overcome a lot of bad streaks at the moment. So, yeah, you have the right to be excited. Like, when we're to the point where maybe in some future time they put together a winning streak against ranked opponents, it's probably because it stopped seeming like they were getting that weight off their shoulders and started playing a little more along those lines.
1: Brandon Vogel's with us. Brandon, some thoughts on volleyball real quick as the Huskers mow through Indiana and Wisconsin in pretty impressive fashion. Ho-hum, right? Just more dominance.
2: You know, that's the ideal for what you're trying to get to. You know, a couple of those Wisconsin first and third sets ended up being close. The second set was a total wipeout on from Nebraska, 25-14 or whatever it was. So, you know, Nebraska got pushed a little bit against a very familiar foe. a good team. A Wisconsin team that's probably like maybe a half step off where it's been, you know, in the past five, six seasons. But it's good for Nebraska to have those sets where it does get pushed a little bit. I think the block differential was like 4 for Wisconsin and 18 Nebraska. Nebraska hit almost 400 against this Badger team, which is pretty impressive. I think that's one of the differences we've seen through a season and a half under Coach Kelly, Coach Busboon Kelly. They've really amped up the offense in that it's kind of becoming pretty unstoppable even against the best, you know, 10 teams in the country. So keep on keeping on. That's the great thing about Nebraska volleyball.
1: It's Brandon Vogel with us from Counter Read, always Monday mornings at 8:10 to talk Big Red football from the weekend and Husker volleyball. Brandon, we'll talk to you later on in the week, and thanks for your update, and thanks for the analysis this morning, bud.
2: Yeah, thanks for having me.
1: All right, good to have Brandon Vogel with us. Jeff Moat standing by in the KFOR newsroom.
3: We'll hear from Congressman Mike Flood, his thoughts on the potential or pending deal, at least, with the U.S. and Russia regarding diesel fuel. We'll have that story for you. 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
1: All right, Moatsy, thank you much. Let's get a look here at weather. Could have a high of 93 degrees today. It's going to be hot, going to be sunny, going to be breezy. Chances some showers and storms overnight, 20%, low of 58. Into your Tuesday, high of 71, 50% chance of some showers. For Wednesday, 20% chance of showers, and high in the mid-60s. We might get to right around low to mid-60s for Thursday, but cooler temps throughout the week and weekend. 73 in sunshine at KFOR.
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0: and Lincoln. 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Lincoln's Morning News is on KFOR.
1: K27 at KFOR. Maggie Stuckey Ross going to be checking in with us here. And good to get her take on things when it comes to parks and rec around the capital city, Carol. So there's a spot that's been debated for lots and lots of years. And, you know, there's always been candidates for the worst Walmart. Walmart's done a good job of kind of revamping things and retooling, facelifting. So I always have a soft spot for the old Walmart in McCook, Nebraska. They've got a superstore now out there, but once upon a time it was just a little kind of strip mall, tiny size esque sure. yeah. Walmart. And the good news is it's, you know, a spot that employs a lot of people. The bad news is it's affected a lot of mom and pops in that Western Nebraska community. With it kind of moving in, so there was that. Grandma and Grandpa would always go to the regular kind of known grocery store of the local residents that had the fruit stand, the produce stand, butcher shop. I mean, it's just kind of what you do in small towns. I totally get it, but there's been a search long and wide for the proverbial worst Walmart in America, and it goes to
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1: Really?
2: It ranked last, averaging 3.29 stars. Now, they came to this conclusion when they analyzed 18 million Google reviews. And so 4,900 of those reviews do not like that Walmart. Right above it is the Galesburg, Illinois Supercenter with 3.31 stars. And then above that is the South Cedar Street in Pecos, Texas with 3.36 stars. Now, most of the complaints are about no one at registers.
1: Really?
2: Yeah, no one to help them check out, or no one to help them if they can't find something.
1: So there's this super center, and there's no one home.
2: Exactly.
1: That is frustrating. You go to the self-checkout because they're all self-checkouts
2: right.
1: now.
2: Right.
1: Any big box store. And what you got is a situation where there's one person with 7 to 10 self-checkouts, and they can't be everywhere all at once.
2: Exactly. And some people would rather, I would rather be checked out because it seems like I always have something there's a question about. And so, you know, when you go there and there's no one to help you and there's no way to check out except for self-checkout, that's an issue. So that was the complaint against these Walmarts. No help anywhere, no one at a regular checkout.
1: You can't win if you go to the you know, cashier checkout, there's a 7-deep line. Let's get
2: right.
1: to ABC.
3: ABC News, I'm Chuck Sievertson. President Trump declaring in an online post that he brokered what he called an energy ceasefire between Ukraine and Russia. But Ukrainian President Zelensky speaking this morning.
4: It was clear that Putin does not read true social.
3: After new Russian attacks on Ukrainian energy facilities, Vladimir Putin's press secretary this morning basically saying there's nothing to report. Lots of damage, lots of cleanup after the hurricane that hit the Gulf over the weekend. ABC News meteorologist Leslie Lopez in Pensacola, Florida.
5: It's been pretty incredible. We've been traveling up and down the Gulf Coast. We started in New Orleans. We made our way through Mississippi, Alabama, then through Florida. And what we've noticed is just the wind field associated with this hurricane was really strong, even on the weaker side of the storm system.
3: Pope Francis set to have surgery tomorrow after a nodule was discovered on his lung. Two Americans winning the final Nobel Prize of the Year in Economics. This is ABC News.
6: The latest in the investigation into a weekend fire. Good morning, I'm Jeff Moats, 73 degrees at KFOR. It was just before 6 o'clock Saturday evening that Lincoln Fire and Rescue got the call to a fire in a detached garage that spread to a home on the same property, even affecting a neighboring home in the area of 69th and Huntington. According to LFR, the crew from Fire Station 9 near Cotner Boulevard and Vine Street could see smoke as they were heading to the scene. Everybody inside the initial home evacuated, but some pets were initially not accounted for. A missing cat, though, was found to be okay. Some dogs went with animal control to be checked out. A second alarm was called because the fire spread to a fence in a nearby home. Nobody was hurt. The cause and damage amounts at last check are still under investigation. It appears the fire originated in the garage. Omaha police have identified the 19-year-old who died in a crash on Interstate 480 on the west edge of downtown Omaha early Saturday evening. According to police, a 2012 Chevy Camaro driven by Angel Huizar Camargo went off the road and hit an interstate sign. The crash caused the sign to fall, blocking multiple lanes of the interstate, causing hours-long closures. Huizar Camargo was pronounced dead at the scene. The investigation of the crash is ongoing. A vehicle traveling westbound on Panama Road at 38th Street south of Lincoln early Saturday morning lost control and spun into a bridge.
7: When deputies arrived, they discovered three parties involved in the crash. All were transported to the hospital, two with serious injuries.
6: Lancaster County Sheriff's Office Sergeant Joanna Sawyer told KFOR News one person was released from the hospital. The cause of the crash is still under investigation. Nebraska Republican First District Congressman Mike Flood on Sunday weighed in on the diesel fuel deal President Trump had reached with Russia, saying that he has two concerns, both dealing with Ukraine and Iran.
8: I do not support that thug, Vladimir Putin. And we also know that Russia has been cooperating with and potentially aiding Republic of Iran with their resources. If we are doing business with Vladimir Putin, we are putting money in the pockets of the very government that's at odds in Ukraine and in cahoots with the people in Iran.
6: Congressman Flood says he wants fuel prices overall to come down, but again, he emphasizes he doesn't want dollars going into Putin's pocket that can go to reinforce his campaign against Ukraine and into Iran's government. Google has donated more than $51,000 to the Foundation for Lincoln Public Schools. A news release from LPS to KFOR News shows that Google is now the champion sponsor of the Career Academy for the 2026-27 school year. More road work to tell you about this morning. Starting today, Fremont between 56th Street and Tuzlan Avenue will be closed for utility work. That work is set to be done by this coming Friday. Coming up, Lincoln's first forecast.
0: Don't be scared. KFOR wants to give you $1,000 right now with Monster Money. Just text this hour's winning Monster Money word to 402-258-2800 now. 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
9: 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L-I-F-E. 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
6: Lincoln's first forecast today will be sunny and breezy with a high of 93. Tonight mostly clear, a slight chance of thunderstorms and a low of 58. And then increasing clouds tomorrow, the high of 80. And then Wednesday will be the change in temperature. Mostly cloudy, a slight chance of showers, a high of 68. 67 Thursday, 60 on Friday. Right now we're at 73 degrees in Lincoln. I'm Jeff Motes, KFOR News.
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0: Today is going to be a great day. Lincoln's Morning News with Schmidt, Carroll, and Jeff on KFOR.
1: It's 8:37 at KFOR. Schmidt, Carroll, and Jeff. And let's check in with Maggie Stuckey-Ross, Lincoln Parks and Rec. Maggie, happy Monday. Thanks for taking time. How are you doing?
16: Happy Monday. It looks like it's going to be the last hot day for a while, which I'm okay with.
1: It is going to
16: be a warm one.
1: Yeah, going to be a bit steamy. We're talking 92, 93-ish today. Windy. It was a bit of a battle on the golf course yesterday, Maggie, with the heat.
16: I apologize. I tried to make it a great experience for you. We'll work harder.
1: it wasn't your fault at all. Course was great. Everything was wonderful. It was just I was the problem. Carol can attest.
2: Yeah, you know, to me, it's always a lot more fun to look at Halloween decorations if there's a little Christmas in the crispness in the air.
16: So, I completely agree with you. Yes,
2: it just seems a little bit more natural than, you know, seeing them up in kids outside in shorts and t-shirts.
16: So I totally agree.
2: Well, let's talk about Kids Day Off.
16: That's right. We've got fall break coming up here for LPS, and so our team is gearing up for 3 fun days of LPS no school days out in our rec centers and at the nature center. So if you have a little person in your life who needs something to do here Thursday, Friday, and Monday, we still have seats available. So check it out, and they can spend their fall break outside exploring nature, off a screen, just having a great time and kind of the classic fall experience. So we'd love to have them.
2: So what type of activities do the kids do?
16: All sorts of activities. We are out in nature. We're exploring what's happening as the seasons are changing. There's a ton of games. Think kind of classic summer camp stuff. We're playing Red Rover and tag and all of those great activities. And then having time inside for creativity and exploring all sorts of different STEM activities. So lots of stuff to do. Our staff loves Kids Day Off. It's a great, great time for everybody. So check out our website, parks.lincoln.ne.gov, and sign up today.
2: All righty. And then just fall updates. I mean, there's so many cool things about fall in the city. So what are you guys working on?
16: So much going on. You know, fall is a great time to plant a tree, and we are leaning into that. We have several tree plantings happening in different parks throughout the month. Today, we're going to be over at Henry Park, which is near Union College, with the kids at Calvert Elementary School planting trees around their campus and near their playground. And, of course, we have an adjacent park there, Henry Park, which has a fantastic new playground. If you're looking for a new playground to explore, head to Henry. But tree planting happening with students, with different businesses. So we're getting trees in the ground. We encourage you, if tree planting on your property is something you're interested in, the next month is the time to do it. So our website has a ton of information about picking the right tree for the right place, different places you can go to find that tree.

0: and check out those resources, parks.lincoln.ne.gov.
1: Maggie, let's talk a little bit here, too, when we talk fall golf. I mean, the courses are green and beautiful, and the backdrop is going to be beautiful, too, with all the leaves changing.
0: That's right. We've got a lot of good golf ahead. Like you said, it's been a little steamy, but come tomorrow, we think we're going to have some really busy tee time sheets. So check out our website, LincolnCityGolf.org, to get your tee time in advance. We're looking at all sorts of improvements to make over the winter months as well, including updating cart paths out there at Highlands. We know we need to do that, and we're happy to report that a great year of golf means we've got the funds to do that. So a great time to be golfing, and yeah, we'd love to see you out on the links.
2: Now, I realize that it's 90 degrees today, but I would imagine that you are planning for the winter months and winter programs.
0: That's right. We are planning for programming and also just facilities. It's hard to believe we're talking about when these drinking fountains and display fountains get turned off, but typically by the end of October, we are closing down water service in the parks just to keep those pipes safe from freezing. So, yeah, I would say in the next couple, 3 weeks, enjoy the sips of water from your friendly park drinking fountains and know that winter's on the way. Of course, we have our Put the Beds to Bed event at Sunken Gardens. So if you haven't visited the gardens this year, they are absolutely incredible. So lush right now. I know a lot of homecoming photos were shot at Sunken over the last several weeks, but you've got about 3 weeks left to visit the garden, then we're going to start pulling plants and turning over the soil to get ready for the next year. So, yes, although it's hot today, we are always looking ahead, and whether we like it or not, it is about to get chilly here, so we're ready.
2: Maggie, since we visited the last time, we've had quite a bit of rain. And we had some wind. Any damage to any of the parks or anything that people need to note?
0: Yeah, you know, we did have quite a bit of impacts within our parks. Of course, parks, for the most part, are made to be places to keep our city safe from flooding. So if you were in the Antelope Valley around Union Plaza, you saw the raging river that was Antelope Creek. Of course, Salt Creek did the same thing. Wilderness Park was looking very different in the aftermath of that rain. So we design our parks to handle water in these large rain events, but that doesn't mean that we didn't have some damage and debris. Our staff has been out there doing a great job getting things cleaned up. There were several days, for example, at Holmes Lake where, you know, trails and roadways were flooded. We had submerged benches completely out there at Holmes Lake. Bowling Lake was the same thing. So we are signing things that are temporarily inaccessible, but I would say kudos to our staff for taking care of that damage pretty quickly and opening spaces back up to residents.
2: Well, again, as the weather is going to start cooling down this week, and that always prompts the changing of the colors, and I'm sure you would encourage everyone to get out into the parks and see this beautiful transformation.
0: Get out into the parks, absolutely. It's so beautiful, beautiful time of year. You know, the big regional parks, Pioneers, Holmes, Mahoney, Antelope, this is the time when our parks shine. So enjoy it, get some steps in, grab your neighbor, grab a cup of coffee, and have fun. We'd love to see people in the parks this fall.
1: It's Maggie Stuckey Ross as we're talking about the fall feel and what to look forward to with Lincoln Parks and Rec this autumn. Maggie, we'll get caught up again later on. Thanks for taking time this morning with us.
0: That sounds great. We'll see you in the parks. Thanks,
1: all right.
0: Guys.
1: All right, good to spend time with Maggie Stuckey Ross and a lot going on here with Parks and Rec. Let's get a look at weather and tell you it's going to be sunny and breezy, not fall-like today. Maybe the wind, but not the temperature. 93 the high today. Tonight, clear, 20% chance of some storms, low of 58. 80 tomorrow, increasing clouds. You look at the rest of the week, Wednesday and Thursday, 20% chance of showers. Wednesday and Thursday, 60% chance of showers. We'll be in the low to mid-60s, the outlook. 73, and we're clear at KFOR.
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1: 11 minutes in front of 9. Morning hookup, by the way, Bill Hooks and company. Plenty more reaction with Nebraska and Indiana. That's kind of been the theme today. So a little bit longer response from Matt Rule to get us started, as we always try and give you a little Rule rewind. Last half of the 8 o'clock hour with KFOR Lincoln's Morning News. And Matt Rule was asked about the quarterback and the offensive performance. How'd that go? How'd that look on Saturday against Indiana, Nebraska? A nail-biter. Looked good, then it wasn't. Indiana stays unbeaten. Nebraska trying to head off to Eugene, Oregon with a little bit of fire after almost an upset slash top 10 victory. So here is Matt Rule on Anthony Calandria.
14: Guys, you don't sit there and say, like, hey, it's going to be 35, 28. I mean, I don't think we've thought, I don't think too much about the score. I think about recontrolling the last game, we're picking up the pressures. And then, when you play that group, like they're going to continue to adjust the things you're doing. So we're running some outside zones. They start to pressure the outside zones. So you go back to another answer. I thought, you know, obviously they're one of the nation's leader in sacks. So they're going to continue to bring down. And what we finished with was 128 yards rushing. You know, I mean, so not many people have done that against them. I don't know how many people have had 400 yards against them. I think the thing that's disappointing is we just didn't get the ball in the end zone enough. And, you know, they called the, you know, we threw the seam route. If it's not before the half, we might be a little more methodical in that last red zone drive. We hit, like, the second, all the other red zone drives, you know, we're kind of running some receivers. Because it was 2 minutes right before the half, you know, we're trying to throw it a little bit more because we have one timeout left. And, you know, I thought Luke was open down the seam. I know that, you know, obviously I was asking for a call. I didn't get it, which is fine. But then the penalty moved us back. And just assuming we're going to make that field goal with the points. Look, you know, whether it was a bad snap, bad hold, bad kick, I'm not here to blame any of those guys. But that certainly is an area that has to improve for us. Just, and it's not any one guy. I'm not calling out any one guy. Just, you know, you have to know that you have those points there, right, in a game like this. So I thought we came out into the wind. To think that we would go into the wind to start the game so we could have the wind in the fourth and go down and drive down, kick a field goal, drive down and kick a touchdown. But also, you know, also knew that they would give us a lot of things to challenge us defensively. And so I have to watch the film to see, and, you know, like, you know, but there were a lot of things, like a lot of opportunities to catch balls even at the end, not calling anybody out. It was, you know, it's a championship fight, man. You got to go make one more play than them. And we have to give our guys an opportunity to make one more play than them. And I have to go to bed tonight saying, hey, got to find one more play. But that wasn't an Indiana team that was sleepwalking through this. And that wasn't a Nebraska team that's not in that class. That was two guys battling. And but we're not okay with that. We got to make a step.
1: So that's Matt Rhule, said the right things there. I'll say this, Calandria played his butt off. He was fantastic. He's the reason you were in it. There's some plays he wants back. There are some things that he needs to do when it comes to making some throws. There's some catches that needed to be made, even though they weren't perfect balls. Anthony Calandria after the game Saturday against Indiana.
15: I think it sucks. We got to capitalize. We got to score touchdowns. That's a really good football team we played. At the end of the day, we think I got to do a better job of just calming everyone down, calming myself down, and just stay in the moment.
1: So that was kind of a theme this week. Do you get too excitable, right, in big moments? And maybe he did get a little too excitable. The throws were not as on target as they needed to be. He was 0 for 6 of throws 20 yards or more. And the wind was brutal, too.
2: I will say the national media is very impressed with him. Yeah.
1: Oh, yeah.
2: I mean, the coverage of anyone that talks about Nebraska, the national media. You know, I always find it interesting his comments when he says, well, I'm not calling anybody out. Is that just for us? Because I have a feeling that somebody's getting called out.
1: I think you have
2: I mean, publicly, maybe not, but I can't believe you're not going to somebody and saying, okay, this is your responsibility. This is, you know, this is what you do at this position.
1: Here's how Sunday probably went.
2: Okay.
1: So you've got your special teams folks gathered.
2: Right.
1: Your staff. That is getting lit up by Matt Rhule, because don't kid yourself, Matt Rhule wants to be right when it comes to the narrative out there with him and Mike Eckler. Right? You didn't keep Mike Eckler here.
2: Right.
1: So your replacement for Eck is doing what on special teams? And right now...
2: Well, I know that's what the public is saying.
1: Sure.
2: Yeah. That's their question.
1: And while that shouldn't be a concern, I don't know if it is or isn't with the head man, but he knows what way the wind's blowing out there. And that probably concerns him. And it shouldn't. What do people think? You can't care. And he is... It is flowing downhill, or at least it should be.
2: Yeah.
1: Okay, you guys have one job to do. That's snap the ball, that's hold the ball, that's kick the ball.
2: Right.
1: And it's repetitively done 4 days a week. Can't happen. Can't have it. Don't lose confidence. It's big boy football. Yeah. Everyone's getting paid. It's time to light into somebody about doing their job and getting it done. Good for Archie. Like, you know, a topic forever has been, well, Nebraska's kicking game is not wonderful. Well, he kicked butt.
2: He did.
1: He was great. He averaged almost 60 yards a kick, and he pinned him. the biggest game after having kind of an up-and-down season. Archie was fantastic.
2: No, I agree with you 100%.
1: But special teams-wise, like, that's always going to be an ongoing question, and it's going to be a lightning rod moment for Matt Rhule. Are you better than you were a year ago with what decisions you made to bring in on special teams? You can't have Ja'Cory Barney catching the ball at the five-yard line again.
2: Right.
1: You know?

0: Yeah, I mean,
1: you need to keep beating your head against the wall here.
0: I just always find that interesting. I'm not calling anybody out. Well, you better be.
1: Publicly.
0: And I don't mean publicly bashing somebody, but I'm just saying behind the curtain.
1: Yeah, behind the curtain, it's time to get behind the bus wheel and drive over and hit reverse. But kids are not going to be able to take getting called out in today's climate, unfortunately.
0: Well, and I don't, you know, I would hope that he's, you know, behind the scenes saying, hey, listen.
1: You can't lose Saturday by a field goal.
0: I'm just, you know, everybody's got to do their part to make this thing flow.
1: You can't lose by a field goal.
0: Yeah.
1: Carol, next Saturday night. Yeah. So, Ja'Cory Barney after the ball game real quick.
2: Felt like we was a better team today, but, you know, they won, so they was a better team based on the score.
1: So, and I thought that's a fair take. Nebraska looked as good. Or better in some instances, but you gotta go win the ball game. Matt Rhule lastly was asked about the atmosphere on Saturday.
3: I thought it was electric. I mean, I could tell yesterday when I was driving to the hotel. Obviously, basketball started last night, but I could tell that it was, you know, it was electric. You know, I think it had an effect on them. You know, they used timeouts in crucial times, really hard to hear, and I'm just disappointed we didn't win that game for everybody. I think it'd be pretty cool downtown tonight. But the atmosphere and the people and everybody were elite.
1: I jumped the gun. I thought Nebraska had it after they went up 17-6. And I usually don't let myself go there. And I'm not cheering. We're there to cover it and talk about it. But it's like, hey, Nebraska's going to get it handled. And the next thing you know, Indiana just... Mm. Back with a vengeance, like one of those old horror movie villains that just won't die and
0: like
1: didn't
0: an Iowa
1: die.
0: Game.
1: That's, yeah, or an Oklahoma game in the 70s.
0: Yeah.
1: Well, we'll be back at it tomorrow at 6. Thanks for tuning in with Lincoln's Morning News on KFOR.
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11: From ABC News, I'm Chuck Sievertson. The Justice Department's gotten a search warrant for the home of a member of Congress in a criminal investigation. It's a Democratic Congresswoman's place, Minnesota's Ilhan Omar, in the Washington area. Searched this morning, says a justice spokesperson. Not clear if she was there. Sources tell ABC News the action relates to Omar's immigration paperwork. Omar has been a central political target for the administration and his broader efforts to cast the Somali community as criminal and un-American. President Trump declaring in an

0: swells.
1: At least 20 people have died at the main international airport in Saudi Arabia's capital after Iranian-backed Houthi rebels attacked it over the weekend. President Trump now telling ABC News that the U.S. may join Saudi attacks on the Houthis. You're listening to ABC News.
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4: A weekend fire investigation continues. Good morning, I'm Jeff Moats. We're at 76 degrees at KFOR. A fire shortly before 6 o'clock Saturday evening in Northeast Lincoln did significant amount of damage to a detached garage and then spread to the back of a home. LFR was called to the scene off of 69th and Huntington. LFR said everyone inside evacuated, but some pets were initially not accounted for. A missing cat, though, was later found to be okay. Some dogs went with animal control to be checked out. Six people had been displaced, and a second alarm was called because the fire spreading to a nearby house. Nobody was hurt. The cause and damage amounts are still undetermined, and the fire appears to have originated in the garage. Lancaster County Sheriff's Office says that deputies responded to a single vehicle crash just before 2:30 Saturday morning at 38th and Panama Road, that's northwest of Hickman in southern Lancaster County.
5: It appears that the vehicle was traveling westbound on Panama Road when they lost control and spun into the bridge.
4: Lancaster County Sheriff Sergeant Joanna Sawyer telling KFOR News three people were taken to a Lincoln hospital, two with serious injuries. The cause of the crash is still under investigation. President Trump's diesel fuel deal with Russian leader Vladimir Putin is facing bipartisan blowback here in the United States as lawmakers warn that the Trump administration is defying a federal law meant to crack down on Russia after the invasion of Ukraine. One of those raising concerns and wanting to learn more about this deal is Nebraska 1st District Republican Congressman Mike Flood.
6: Like everybody else, I want prices to come down. I want gas prices to come down. I want diesel prices to come down. But I don't want dollars going into Vladimir Putin's pocket that can go to reinforce his campaign against Ukraine and obviously help the people of the government of Iran.
4: Trump announced in a social media post Friday that Putin agreed in a call to immediately supply more than 300,000 tons of diesel to global energy markets, with another 500,000 tons promised in November. Sunshine breezy this afternoon, a high of 93. I'm Jeff Moats, KFOR News.
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Nebraska. Happy Monday. I got the new headphones back, so that this wire's a little weird, but welcome in. Welcome to the Morning Hookup. Bill Hooks, Elijah Herbal, YZ back with us, Dr. Dane Todd in the house.

0: Feels like a vibe right there that you're playing.
1: It's definitely a vibe.
0: It is, right?
1: It's a vibe.
0: Are you trying to set the tone?
2: Does it still hurt on a Monday morning? That's the question.
0: No. You know what? I don't know. And now that's a great question.
2: Or are you numb to it, which is kind of the theme of the song.
1: Yes.
0: Or are you looking at this from a different positive perspective? I know you lost. We'll get to it. Just to think about it. I think you're numb to it, because it's happened 31 straight times now. Sorry, threw that out there. Or are you just like, oh my gosh, I can't get out of bed moments, here we go again. Or it's like, wait a minute, there's some things that we can pull off of this performance. Where I don't like moral victories, none of us do, but there's some things. We'll dive into all of it. So I think every one of those emotions right now are a very credible emotion for a lot of people. It's a mixed bag. Get into that. College football slate. Boy, six top 25 teams fall down. Questions on a few teams. Season's over. One, two. The cat's on the roof for a couple more of these teams that lost. We'll talk about that. Huskers get a lot more votes this week. So maybe nationally, they're feeling a little bit better about Nebraska. Major League Baseball, the NLCS, game one yesterday. Did not disappoint. So many emotions from an NFL Sunday that we'll get to. Crazy stuff in the NFL. Crazy stuff in the NFL. I looked at my son at one point in one of these games, and I go, they are professionals, right? Question mark. They're professionals. No. You lose track of where you're at, what you're doing, to end in a tie. My goodness, that's disgusting. It made me want to throw up. Like, that's something, one, we've never seen. You'll never see that again, what just happened in the Commanders-Giants game.
2: Heck of an overtime for the neutral.
0: Oh, my God.
2: It was both teams screwing it up down inside of the 25. We'll get there.
0: Oh, my gosh.
2: Lordy.
0: Evan Bland, Omaha World Herald, hour number two. Then stories that we missed as well today. How you guys doing this morning? I know everybody looks a little, hey, it's okay. YZ's back from vacation. Sweet hat you're wearing. Thank you for repping.
2: Good to have you back, Caleb.
3: Thank you. And it's good to be back.
2: It's good to have you back.
0: We're okay.
2: No, I was expecting Caleb to be in here today.
0: I know. You came in hot.
2: It's okay.
0: You came in hot.
2: I had the song ready to go. I was.
0: He couldn't wait to get here and put that song in.
2: Yeah, I will say, if Caleb came in, was like, oh, no, you can go sit over in the studio. I'm producing for all those listening. I am on the ones and twos this morning. And if Caleb had been like, I want to produce today, I would have been like, well, you have to play this song first. But I'm happy to be in here.
0: I was wondering what song I've got, a thematic
2: day planned.
0: Do you? Okay. Mm-hmm. I was wondering what song is going to be. It's like, Monday. I don't know what we're going to do. Hi, Dane.
1: Hi.
0: Hi, Doc.
1: How are you guys?
0: I'm good.
1: I'm just looking up some old stats right now.
0: I love it. Stats are a key to this game. As we Nebraska falls,
1: people won't like the stats. 20 to 17. Yeah, people won't like the stats either.
0: 20 to 17.
2: Before we get there, can we talk about how quickly this season is moving? Like, just generally speaking,
0: we mentioned it Friday. Like, we are now halfway through college football.
2: Yeah, halfway through the season. Yeah, you have a bye week coming up and whatnot. So, like, there'll be game wise, you're halfway through.
0: 6 to 7 weeks.
2: There's 2 weeks left of the high school regular season.
0: Yes, high school football is like
1: high school
0: coming to an abrupt
1: by.
0: Craziness.
2: I'm seeing days with like highs in the 50s later this week.
0: Tomorrow.
2: I'm like, oh, Lord.
0: And it's changing.
2: And then out in Eugene this weekend, it should be temps, once the sun goes down in Eugene, in like the 40s for this game on Saturday.
3: You wait all year for football to come around.
1: You mean once the sun goes down, you mean like 3 hours before kickoff?
0: Yes, when they get there.
2: I will say, kind of excited about Big Ten After Dark this weekend. I know it's an unpopular opinion.
0: You and I are going to be in a different time zone than these guys are. Yeah. So it's a little bit different. Would it be like 8 o'clock where we're at?
1: Yeah, I'm not going to lie. There's a 0% chance I stay up to watch the game live. 0%.
0: Really? Like it all? Like the first half?
1: No, you're going to start a game at 10 p.m. I ain't watching.
0: Like the first half. We'll get to that.
2: I like the After Dark.
0: There's a lot of emotions happening right now. There's a lot of people probably upset because of the game time, because they have to like do stuff around their house all day long just to get to football.
1: Yeah. I mean, it's true, but I get to watch football all day.
0: You get to watch football all day.
1: You know, but I can't be ruining my Sunday staying up late, you know.
3: Well, there's some people that might be upset too, because they might have to work after the game for the Real Red Reaction post-game show.
1: Holy cow.
3: Yeah.
1: You're talking.
2: Yeah, we need to talk about that. I'm not sure. It's 1:30 a.m. scheduled start time.
3: Not sure what we're going to do about that, but

0: we will, we'll figure it out.
1: Do you imagine when the team's going to get home?
2: No, I mean, can't.
1: They're getting back. They're going to get brunch.
2: They're going to get brunch.
1: It's going to be brutal.
2: So we'll get to that. We'll talk to that. But Nebraska falls on Saturday, 20-17. I'm trying to figure out how we, I don't know. The stats don't lie. Statistically, you look at this game, all right? First of all, shout out Memorial Stadium. Fans, you took the night off on Friday, I think. I don't even know, because you watched a lackluster basketball performance, which we'll talk about tomorrow. No, I have thoughts on that, too, which is way tomorrow with Robin Washington. But
3: I thought the stadium was going to fall down. I thought South Stadium was going to do the implosion early when Landry scored that touchdown.
2: They did everything right. Like, Memorial Stadium did it right. Your fans did it right. The team gave you stuff, like we talked about. What did Nebraska need to do to keep? Because we all knew at 11 o'clock it was going to be jacked up. Everybody's there early. It was rocking. But then Nebraska gave you something to keep that momentum going. They kept it going for, like, the entire game, actually. I'll give the fans the entire game in that. Whatever the halftime performance, you had Emmett Johnson come out and turn things up a lot.
3: Some of the loudest Go Big Red chants I've ever heard in Memorial Stadium.
2: Ever.
3: From Emmett Johnson.
2: Ever. So, shout out. You made yourself present and affect that game at times in that game. Now,
3: speaking of fans here, Hooksy, we do have a big fan of the morning hookup hanging on the phone lines for
2: us. Who we got today?
3: We got Dave.
2: Dave, good morning, Dave. Happy Monday, my friend.
4: Hey, how you doing? Hey, can I point out three things?
2: Yep.
4: There's a when Indiana scored that 75-yard touchdown, like right after the halftime started. Mm-hmm. That was huge because they didn't have to use 3 or 4 minutes of the game clock. And then another thing, two more things I noticed. You remember when Barney caught that ball at the 5-yard line? He didn't let it go into the end zone.
2: Mm-hmm.
4: That cost him 15 yards, and I think that was the series where Nebraska got bailed out of the quarterback roughing penalty, and then that's when I think Calandria threw the interception. So Indiana already had a short field. Nebraska started at the 5 instead of the 20. And then toward the end of the game, when there was 34 seconds left, I think it was Barney again, he caught the ball and ran. And I think 11 seconds went off the clock, so they only had 23 seconds left. There's just little things like that you notice after the game, but I thought I would just point that out. And you guys have a great show, and thanks for taking my call. Thank you.
2: Thanks, Dave. Appreciate it, man. Have a great Monday. You know, I think when we talk about this now, and everybody's got their own opinions, stats are stats. That's ridiculous to me. When you look at those, it makes you want to get sick when you look at all the stats because you win. Now, this is the sixth straight game in a row, minus the scoreboard, that you want every statistical category out there, right?
3: I mean, the difference was Nebraska made mistakes late, and Indiana limited their mistakes late. I mean, you could argue the one mistake was the very ticky-tacky roughing the passer call.
2: Yes, but I would look at this game, and Dane, you can speak to this, because there are moments within games that kill momentum, and it's just missed opportunities. I'll go back to a few, and I'll throw a few out there. I think, boy, how iconic almost was, I mean, the Calandria run. You already had Crouch there, and prominent. He runs, and you're like, oh, baby. Kick the ball off. The very next play, what happens?
5: 75 yards.
2: You're just crush you.
5: Yeah.
2: Right? Moment, a momentum that just takes it away from you. An opportunity for a field goal. That's three special points.
3: Or even the touchdown, the play before that you almost had to Kwazi Gilmer in the corner of the end zone.
2: Mm-hmm. Those are moments.
3: Where
2: that
3: just,
2: one.
3: Just the pass leads him a half yard too far out of bounds.
2: I'll lead back to two other moments where I don't believe we got points. The arm punt, I'm going to call it the arm punt by Anthony Calandria. You don't punt it any better than that at that moment. And then the amazing, this was Archie Wilson's day with kicking the football. You have him pinned a couple of times inside the two and inside. What do you get? Nothing. Those are, like, you look at stats, like, they're the stat. You're like, how, if you blindly looked at those, you go, oh, they won by two touchdowns.
5: Mm-hmm.
2: Possession, you had the ball over a quarter more than the other team did.
1: Yeah.
2: Right? Is that, yeah. Am I wrong? Like, statistically, it's ridiculous. But optically, you're like, these are the moments that just put you in a different spot, especially the Calandria run, which, by the way, my goodness.
1: Well,
2: if you're not on that train yet, that kid is a

0: whatever. He's a gamer. He gets after it. He will give you every chance to win football games no matter what. I know he had a one interception in that game, which is an ugly, but like, he's the one, number one reason why we're still in that football game. Right?
1: But you do wonder, and my first thought after the game was after that Calandria touchdown, I think most of Memorial Stadium thought they've done it.
0: Oh,
1: they're going to knock off Indiana.
0: And you felt it.
1: I worry that the team felt that too.
0: Mm, you felt it.
1: The team with 11 minutes left in the game, I think, had that mentality whenever they came out on the next defensive possession of, okay, we've won this football game, and what do you get? You get a safety overplaying the run on an RPO look, and 75 yards later, Indiana has stolen the momentum back. 8 seconds or 9 seconds of game time, whatever it is, from feeling like you have won the football game to, oh, God, Indiana's still here. And now what they have that, the momentum in this game.
0: What does that feel like on the sidelines? I know you've been through it where it's like, boy, it is. Going back, I was thinking about this after the Calandria run. I didn't have much time to think about it, but I'm like, that might have been one of the loudest places I've ever been. When that run went, you're like, oh, boy. But then you get kicked right in the next play.
2: Yeah, that's deflating. Instantly deflating on everything. I don't disagree with you that there can definitely be a little bit of a letdown the second that you have a big play like that and you've broken it and you're looking at the entire game up to that point where you're just dominating Indiana, right? Where they have 65 total rushing yards. I mean, they couldn't move anywhere. They couldn't complete passes. They couldn't do anything the entire game. And then you finally break one to go up two scores, right? And that's what it comes down to. But a two-score lead gives you a little bit of that confidence. But also, after working that hard for that long, it can also make you breathe a little sigh of relief, which is not ideal in that scenario. Now, I'm not saying that's what happened, right? Like, let's on the 75-yard touchdown, it's a blown coverage, right?
0: Late.
1: It's
0: overselling.
1: It's a defense that is, they've loaded up the box against the run, and then you have a safety who overbites on the run action and leaves the middle of the field wide open on a slant.
2: Right, because that's, you've been gearing up to stop that run game the entire time. And then on their other touchdown on fourth, right?
1: Well, they put you in a blender with the personnel package. And
2: yeah, you got a personnel problem, right?
1: That's a tip your cap to the opposing coach.
2: Yeah, that's just,
0: that's what they did all coaching. Day long. Not all day long, but there were those moments that's, you go back to championship DNA moments, and that's what Indiana displayed late in that game.
1: Yep.
0: That's it.
1: 100%.
0: Somebody was like, how does that allow them 4th-and-1? They've seen it. They've coached it. They've been over it. They make plays late. That was championship DNA. That's all it came down to in that game. Were they the better team most? No. Nebraska played like the better team most that game, but it was the moments late in that game. Well, my kid was so upset. I'm like, they've already seen that 4th-and-1. They envisioned that and going, okay, they're in the exact look we need them to be in for us to sneak the receiver out, and Marsh just gone.
1: Well, and also look at the moments they've had over the past year and a half where they have found themselves trailing in a football game. Like, they know that they have what it takes to go pull a rabbit out of the hat and go get a win whenever everything is not going their way.
3: They had
1: look at the Iowa game last year. Look at the Penn State game last year. Even look at the late drive against Miami in the national championship game. Mm-hmm. They have proven to themselves, and I know there's some new pieces on this team, but it's a lot of the same guys. They have proven to themselves that even when it looks like their hopes are gone and they're about to lose a football game, they have found a way to go put together magic and win football games. They have that belief. You could tell that Indiana team, I don't think ever thought they were going to lose that football game.
0: No. Those are the teams at championship DNA that don't make excuses no matter what.
1: Mm-hmm.
0: They didn't make any excuses. Right? They stayed the course. And some of the things that Nebraska doesn't do well reared their ugly head at the end of the game. Late penalties. Execution, busted this, busted that. It just, Nebraska will, encouraged by the way they did it for 3-plus quarters. That is a team in previous years would have just gotten blown out.
3: Oh, absolutely.
2: Oh, yeah.
0: We out-toughed them for a long time, I thought. I thought we were the tougher team for a while.
1: You out-toughed them, and I think you out-talented them, honestly.
0: Yes.
1: I looked across that
0: field.
1: There's
0: the positives coming out of this.
1: Now, the question becomes, from a mentality point of view, which is that's what crumbled late, What does your mentality look like this next week with another big opportunity against a team that is back against the wall with Oregon?
0: They're out.
1: Oregon's season could go two ways beginning this weekend. They could rally together, and they could try to make a run back at a playoff, back at some relevancy, and I don't know if they have enough in front of them to go make a playoff, but they can rally together after a really, really disappointing weekend, or they can crumble.
0: Well, this is the big question. That's the question.
1: Mm-hmm. And if you're Nebraska, it's not, you can't expect them going into crumble. You have to go make them crumble. Do you have the type of response that's needed this week? What is your mentality this week? Man, we blew that game. This sucks. That was our chance. When are we going to get another chance like that? Or is
2: here
1: your mentality,
2: we go again?
1: Here we go again.
2: Here
1: exactly.
2: we go again. Right? Because
0: will it ever happen?
1: Or is your mentality this week PO'd, ready to go? Understanding you can still go make a statement next weekend in Eugene, but what sucks is the fact that when you look at the schedule coming up, if Nebraska trying to get that top 25 monkey off their back,
0: it's a long wait.
1: You have the Ohio State game in a little over a month, and then you probably have the Iowa game. Those are going to be your opportunities up until then.
2: Yeah, because Oregon doesn't count anymore, right?
1: Nope. Oregon doesn't count.
0: They're out.
1: Washington's not going to be top 25. Illinois and Rutgers definitely aren't going to be top 25.
0: Mm-mm.
1: You have four more opportunities for you to just continue taking care of business until you get another opportunity against the best team in the Big Ten with the most talented player in college football this year and maybe the most talented player in college football over the last 25 years with Jeremiah Smith.
0: Ooh, boy.
1: That's another opportunity you have, but are you going to get another opportunity like you had where you have the defending national champion on the ropes in the fourth quarter with the chance to make a statement to the country?
0: Dane, where does that mentality come from after games like that? Like, where does the turn the page? Because I mean, think about it. As a person, as a human being, if something like that happened in life, what did it feel like the next morning and then the next morning? Is that how much of that do you guys lean on the coaches at that point? Back to practice, back to routine, or senior or veteran leadership to turn the page? Because I think it's real easy after being 5-0, feeling pretty good, leading for what? How many minutes? A lot. The minutes in a game. And now you got to get yourself up off the mat.
2: Yeah.
0: And it's hard to say because you're only halfway through. There's a lot left in front of Nebraska. But in anybody, how do you get yourself like, because it'd be easy for a football player, a college athlete, heck, to go to work and go, boy, Saturday really sucked, didn't it? And it's Monday. It still sucks. And then underperform at practice all of a sudden on a Monday.
2: Yeah, it's you got to get back into your normal routine, and I think that's the biggest part of it, right? Like, but the hard part of it will be the guys sitting there at night when it's all over with, right? Still replaying the game in their head or replaying the plays in their head, right? And that's the harder part to it. And thinking about what could have been. But the sooner that you can get back into your normal working routine, the better. Because you just got to put it right behind you and move on with life. There's nothing you can do to change it. The when we lost to Texas... On the fumble.
0: That one still hurts.
2: Right? Like, we went right back in the next day, right, for film and running and everything else. And it was, like, it was almost like we had won the game, right? And I remember Dave Kennedy even saying it, our strength coach at the time. He was like, guys, you got to remember you lost yesterday, right, as we're going. And that kind of helped snap the mindset back into like, okay, now it's time to just work again, right? There's no celebration for anything that happened here. Now it's just work. But that's what these seasons come down to, and that's what the teams who actually make runs at the playoffs and actually win championships do, is that each game is immediately over and done with. There's no lingering effects from it. There's no what could have been. It's just you have to move on to the next game. Otherwise, it's going to eat them up the entire time, and it's going to affect the performance weeks down the road.
1: It's what the great teams do. It's something Matt Rhule's talked about before. Are you committed to the results, or are you committed to the process? you're committed to the process, you come in and work on a Monday because it's what you do. You don't need the motivation because you won Saturday or you lost on Saturday. A team that's committed to the process comes in and works on Monday because Monday's a day for work.

0: We'll see. But one of the things that we saw, this Nick Saban documentary, the 30 for 30 that's coming out on ESPN, all the assistant coaches that were on Alabama's 2010 national championship team got interviewed and got asked about the celebrations after they won that national championship in 2010. And they're going out and celebrating late in the night, early in the morning, and they all get a call at 6 in the morning after they've done their celebration saying, hey, we had a coaches meeting at 7:30. And it was Nick Saban the morning after the national championship, 7:30, bringing all the coaches in and saying, all right, it's back to work now. Yeah, you won that game last night. Yeah, that's a great feeling, but there is no time to let off. That's what the great programs do. That's what the great coaches do. Doesn't matter if you won. Doesn't matter if you lost. You go into that coaches-only meeting the next day and commit yourself back to the work, because it's about the work. It's about the process. It's not about the results. Win or loss, that's the mentality you got to have.
1: Yeah, that mentality, not the hangover. I was just looking at that year that you guys end up losing. Still hurts me.
0: It went out to Oklahoma State.
1: There was a little letdown the week after.
2: Mm-hmm.
1: But then you finish the season with three straight to get to the Big 12 championship.
2: Right.
1: You go to Oklahoma State, which is 20 at the time. They had the old man quarterback?
0: No, that was.
1: Who was that?
0: I don't know. You're thinking Whedon. That was much later.
1: Was that much later? I don't even know. He probably could have played then, too.
2: Want to hear a fun fact about that game?
1: Yeah. 41-29 loss. But then you go 34-20 Missouri. The A&M, epic game at A&M.
2: Yeah.
1: Mo Pure in the back of the end zone, and then you just throttle Colorado 37-14.
2: Yeah, the Oklahoma State game, it was great because the play sheets were wrong come game time.
1: What?
2: Yeah, so they had the wristbands is what we used back then because we weren't allowed the telecommunication things, right? Yeah. And
1: well, it wasn't developed back in our day.
2: Exactly. The NFL had it, right? the wristband on Zach Taylor's arm didn't match the play sheets that the coaches had.
1: Oh my gosh! So they think they're signaling in a play.
2: Yep.
1: And he's going, "Yep, I got it."
2: Yep. And so we were just basically calling random plays with random personnel.
1: That's awesome.
2: For the first part of the game.
1: I'm like, please tell me the touchdown in the end zone was that as well. And Zach's like, well, I don't know. We've been doing this wrong all day long, but we're going to call this play. This could be a touchdown.
2: I know the throw to Dan Erickson definitely wasn't, like, scripted in the A&M game.
1: It's like,
2: wait, why did you just throw it to Dan Erickson?
3: You guys were drawing up rods.
2: And how did that get us a first down on fourth while you were coming to the sideline about to get bludgeoned? Yeah.
0: Kills me. Caleb's like, yeah, you're in the huddle with the football. Like, all right, you're going to do this. You're going to do this. Like,
2: honestly, that would have been sweet.
1: Just looking over at Callahan going,
2: what is this? Yeah, I don't know what this means.
0: We're running a screen to Dane Todd?
2: This is the wrong play.
1: Timeout.
2: Zach would have called timeout so fast.
1: You would have got the play. You would have went.
2: Yeah. Yeah, we're in a one-back formation.
1: I do want the ball,
2: We're out there to block, and we're calling a zone read, and we're like, yeah, no, guess what? It's not happening.
1: Not
2: right
1: happening here.
2: No,
1: so.
2: No don't right. Hand it off.
1: All right, Nebraska Falls, 2017. A lot more reactions are there. It's a look-ahead time.
0: Maybe that's what happened on the 4th-and-1 play call for the defense.
1: Yeah, I don't know why.
0: There's Cam Linhart playing off-ball linebacker, and he has to guard Nick Marsh?
1: Yeah, really?
2: Have you ever seen Cam Linhart in person?
1: Yes. He's a large individual.
2: Jesus.
1: Yeah.
2: Why are people built that way?
0: I'll be honest.
1: Special.
0: He's built differently.
2: Yeah.
0: Not built to cover Nick Marsh in space.
1: No. There aren't many people.
2: There are very few people built to cover him in space.
1: Yeah. All right. Let's take our first break. When we come back, we'll stay with football. We'll talk the Saturday football was incredible. 6 top 25 down. A couple of teams I think are out. 2 teams, it is kind of, are they in trouble? We'll look at that in the Big Ten as well when we return.
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0: Welcome back in the Morning Hookup. Again, happy Monday. Happy Monday's off to a great start.
1: I like that thematic.
2: Elijah's killing it right now. Just killing it.
0: He's turn the page. Probably got more. It is. That's the theme. It's like, how do you turn the page? You got to get turned over because you got to go to play out in Eugene. Who? That's a team that's reeling right now. As we talk about the top 25, I believe six teams in the top 25 took an L this past weekend.
2: Including number one.
0: Including number one. Number one falls to Oklahoma.
1: By the way, I was in a local sports bar here. Don't know if I've ever seen that many people wearing red cheering for the Sooners. That pick six, place exploded.
0: Whew.
1: The field goal at the end, place exploded. And I go, this is strange.
0: Yeah, there's a lot going on.
1: At least Husker fit. That's how much people hate Texas.
3: No, I was going to say, would you rather cheer for Oklahoma or Texas?
0: I will tell you, I think there's that mutual stuff wherever you go. I think there's mutual hate across the country for Texas. I remember after the A&M game, I was down there when Zach threw it to Mo in the corner, blah, blah, boy. And we went to a bar, the Dixie Chicken, right afterwards. And we're watching games. All A&M fans, great fans, buying us drink, blah, blah, blah. Still after the loss, like all that. And we were watching, the game that was on was Texas, K-State. I mean, obviously we're at A&M, there was hate, but it was like K-State love, baby. Like, I think there's just, that's the way it is for Texas. And I think there's a mutual respect for Nebraska, OU through the, through the years. But Texas being that one, but they fall, man. Boy, Texas in trouble. They got one, they haven't looked great. Their defense has been really good, but boy, OU exposed them late in that game, by the way. 17 points in the fourth quarter.
2: I'll be honest with you. I think everybody's sitting around looking at Arch Manning, wondering, like, where this is going, right? You know? I mean, obviously, it's his last year there, but he has never really been the world beater, at least not a consistently that he was supposed to be.
3: And I'm really confused why. Like, that team has the most talent in the country. You have the best receiving targets that you could find. You went out and got Kim Coleman from Auburn. Mm-hmm. You have Ryan Wingo. You have a plethora of targets, and he just, I don't know if he's timid in the pocket or if he's thinking about his decisions, but he just hasn't been, you know, you thought, you hear the name Arch Manning coming into college, you're like, this guy's going to be, you know, give him the Heisman. He has not been that at all.
1: Well, think about the quarterbacks that coming into this year, we had projected as, like, these are your top 10 quarterbacks in the NFL draft next year. Arch Manning, doesn't look great. Dante Moore, before the injury, really didn't look great either.
0: He didn't look great early.
1: No, he looked better than Dylan Royal looked on Saturday.
2: I'll tell you what, though, Oregon's O-line is suspect.
1: Yeah.
2: Or either that or UCLA is just incredible, but I don't think that's probably the case.
1: Sam Leavitt at LSU, he hasn't looked very good.
3: No, turnover machine.
1: Mensa at Miami's looked solid, I guess.
0: I think the guy that's
1: that
0: been,
1: one.
0: Is it, am I wrong?
1: And Julian
0: the guy
1: Zan?
0: That's been the most consistent guy all year long, probably.
1: How great does it have to be in the Ohio State? It's Arthur Smith. Former head coach of the Falcons. He's their offensive coordinator. Yep. He's got to have the easiest job in America. All right, guys, 3rd and 5. What are we going to do here? Throw it to Jeremiah Smith.
0: And he's going to – and it's and it doesn't right, matter where it's
1: 10,
0: at.
1: 1st and 10, what do we do here? Maybe throw it to Jeremiah Smith.
0: Because he doesn't matter where it's at. He's going to have that paw. Yeah. See that catch he made on Saturday?
3: Mm-hmm.
1: All right, guys.
3: Or the coverage. You can have three guys on him. He'll come down.
1: All right, big 3rd and goal here. We need a touchdown. What should we do? Probably throw it to Jeremiah Smith. He's got the easiest job in the country.
0: So is he really?
1: I know being an offense coordinator is harder than that, but man,
0: it's easy.
1: It's easy helpful. When you have that.
0: Well,
1: guy.
0: When you have a good line and all the stuff that goes with it, and you can just sit back there for a while, because we all know this. Like, if you have a really good offensive line that you get no pressure to a quarterback, and you got a guy like Jeremiah Smith running wild for 12 seconds, he's going to get open, right? We're kind of run through the slate here because it was a really tipsy turvy kind of top 25. Slate, obviously Nebraska falls 20-17.
1: Can we start with the next opponent, Oregon?
0: Yeah.
1: I got a lot of thoughts on that game.
0: Yeah, absolutely, go with it.
1: First off.
0: Because I'm going to highlight all the ones that lost.
1: First off, UCLA, hat tip to them. They are playing themselves into playoff consideration. Love the toughness they have in lines of
0: They're
1: scrimmage.
0: They're a Big Ten football team now on the West Coast.
1: I'll say good for Nico. It's an offense that fits him perfectly.
0: And crazy enough, he went out in this game.
1: Yeah.
3: And then Chesney brought over some kids from James Madison that Wayne Knight – He runs hard. Yeah. Anthony Woods, he runs hard. They are tough.
1: This team feels like that first year of Cignetti at Indiana, where they're just so buttoned up. They play tough. They play clean football. Fundamentally, really, really sound. Dylan Raiola also had a shocking performance.
0: 6 of 19, 43 yards. And
1: did you see picks. On an EPA per play basis?
0: Worst ever.
1: He was worst since 2023.
0: Wow. I mean, they
1: really, really, really bad. What do you do if you're Oregon this next week? If Dante Moore can't go, you can't throw Dylan Raiola out there.
0: No, they're going backwards in that one. They're going to go to Thomas at that. Because I mean, he was 11 of 15 for 149. He was pretty efficient once he got in. But you're looking at an offense right now. Oregon is known for their offense, right? 265 total yards.
1: They can't keep their quarterback from being pressured, so they can't get the ball in the hands of their skill position guys. They don't have a running game. Offensively and defensively, with two new coordinators, they just look clunky on both sides of the football. They got serious issues, and it all starts with the fact that when Oregon came into the Big Ten, the one thing that they did different than the West Coast teams that allowed them to succeed early was that they had good lines of scrimmage.
0: Mm-hmm. They don't right now.
1: That is, and I say this as an insult, they have West Coast lines of scrimmage right now.
0: We talked about that on Friday, remember? We talked about they've turned into the front-running kind of like, we're going to outscore you, we have skill guys, but we're not very tough. They're the Pac-12. They're a Pac-12.
1: Yeah, they're West Coast Pac-12. They almost feel like what USC felt like with Lincoln Riley entering the conference. They have issues, but how do they respond this week? Know. Backs against the wall?
0: I think they're done.
1: Interesting.
0: Is that wrong? I think they're out.
2: They looked absolutely horrendous. Yeah.
0: On the flip side, UCLA now has proven what it's scary about that is the way UCLA wins, they can win anyway. They can win it where they just run it for 400-plus yards and get a bunch of points on the board, or they can grind one out on the road. They've just proven that they are a tough-minded, mentally tough football team.
1: Is it crazy? That's your third best team in the Big Ten.
0: Right now it is. Absolutely.
1: I go Ohio State 1, Indiana 2, UCLA 3. And then I say, do you put Nebraska in 4?
0: I think they're right there. That performance.
1: I was there,
0: how about,
1: too.
0: I was there, too. 4.5. 4.5. Give me another performance with a win. Mm-hmm. Give me an Oregon. Go out to Oregon, get it done with a win. We'll start talking.
1: I'd probably put Iowa at 4, Nebraska at 5, but it's a close battle there. Now we'll see you. Obviously, Nebraska's only had the one real test.
0: Some other games out there.
1: Can I say one more thing about UCLA?
0: Absolutely, yeah.
1: Their path to the playoff? Their path to an undefeated season? It's there for you. You're playing Wisconsin, primetime this week, and then you're Michigan State, Nevada, at Minnesota, home against Illinois, at Michigan, and then back home against USC. You can drop one of those games and you're still in the playoff.
2: Yeah, the toughest game on that schedule is what, USC?
1: Yes, or maybe at Minnesota? Maybe.
2: Travel.
0: At Minnesota just did. Yuck.
1: Yeah, Minnesota.
2: Oh, I didn't throttle this week.
1: They got throttled by Purdue.
0: 41 something and some change. They got throttled. But I think the theme here is there's a lot of pretenders out there this week in college football. When you look at it, Oregon, one that we just talked about, them pretender at this point. You look at a few other games. Missouri goes out, gets it done. A&M is bad this year. 27-6. Marcel Reed is really naughty right now. And that Oklahoma State, what about them, man? They just keep rolling. UCF, they just 42-28. Oklahoma State with like 100 new players. They now sit 4-1 out there. Carolina gets one done. Pitt, woo! Mm-hmm. My goodness. At Pitt, 21-17. Florida, you are a pretender, apparently.
3: Oh, my gosh.
0: My goodness, they go out and get throttled by South Carolina, who is now, 3-3? Something like that?
3: That Florida team went from unranked to
0: top 10
3: to number 8 in the country back to unranked. Losing at home by 20 to South Carolina is inexcusable.
1: And, South Carolina's, they got their backs against the wall a little bit this season, but inexcusable. I'm with you. That's not a good South Carolina team where everything's been going wrong. Their best player is suspended. Terrible. Inexcusable.
2: How about Kentucky?
0: Mm-hmm.
1: Great win. Hey, big balls going 2-point conversion in
3: quarterback
1: overtime.
3: Draw, baby.
0: What a great play call.
1: Beautiful. Also, the fact that LSU is still ranked, what a joke.
0: It's a complete joke.
3: Yeah. Lane Kiffin coached that game awful, too.
0: Complete joke. But they get it done, man. They're done. I think they're one of my two teams I looked at. Boy, LSU, that is sun is setting so far. They got two losses. Texas, big question. How do they respond? Oregon, boom, moving out as we start moving on. What can you say about Georgia, Alabama? Two of the best teams in the country, for sure.
1: What's unfortunate about that game is it's really good. But in the new age of college football, that game means less than it ever would have in the past, knowing that whichever team loses this game is probably still going to make the playoff. That's what sucks about this new 12-team era, and it'll suck even more if they expand out to 24, is that you watch this game, you go, this is a great stinking football game. But there's less pressure on the game whenever you know, hey, Alabama, the fact they lose this game, they're still probably going to make a playoff.
0: Yep.
1: It doesn't matter all that much that they lost.
0: What a great game.
1: In the past 2 years since you've expanded out to a 12-team playoff, there's only ever been one team in each year that has gone into the playoff undefeated. It's the new age of college football. One loss doesn't hurt you anymore. And with as difficult as conferences are anymore, one loss, it's nothing. You're still on pace to make the playoff, which kind of takes a little bit of the pressure out of these things. Takes a little, like, the big game nature takes it out just a little bit. Whenever whichever team loses still knows, we can still make the playoff. We'll get them another chance in January.
0: Just a wild game to watch. They're going to go back and watch this. There's moments throughout the game that probably end up a yard here, a yard there that cost you, boy. But there, I think a few at the end, maybe a missed PI in this game. Yeah. Looked pretty obvious. DeBoer was pretty on fire about it. And then the late punch in this game when you get yourself out of character. That gets it. But Georgia number one right now. They look like the best on both sides of the ball right now in that group. And then USC goes out. And they get it done against Penn State. Penn State reeling right now.
2: At the whiteout.
1: It's just not a good football team.
3: I don't know if Iowa State Lite is built for the Big Ten right now.
0: That's it. They're not.
2: Yeah. Because he took a bunch of players there, right, from Iowa State.
3: More than half the roster. Yeah.
1: I think I've said this a couple times now. You can take the team out of Iowa State, but you can't take the Iowa State out of the team.
0: Yeah.
1: That's still an Iowa State football team just wearing different colors.
0: Just a little soft. When you look at it, boy, look at
1: it. Well, they're just incomplete. Like they're
0: incomplete.
1: It's a Big 12 football team trying to play in the Big 10. Yeah, you were tough compared to the Big 12, but the Big 10's a different beast.
0: Big 10, you look at the Big 10. So six top 25s, a lot of movement in the top 25. Obviously, we mentioned this. Nebraska gets a lot more votes this week. Nationally, they were respected, very respected coming out of this, which would be, 27 to 29, depends on what poll you're looking at.
1: Still not in the top 25, but you picked up more votes.
0: You picked
1: up
0: the most votes you had all year, right?
1: Mm-hmm.
0: So maybe they're like, hey, wait a minute. Maybe they are kind of good at this point. But for me, when you're talking about, like, from a Big Ten ranking or a national ranking, I need a performance with a win. And I'm sure that's how the team's feeling right now, too.
2: Yeah, without a question.
0: Sweet, we got votes, but we need one of these wins. I don't care who it's against now, because it's stacked up a little against you this week because, one, it is an Oregon team. They still have specialists of specialists out at Oregon.
1: Still one of the most talented rosters in the country.
0: It's going to be an 8 o'clock start out there, which will be lit up for them. Now, I think, do the fans respond that way? That'll be a big question for Oregon. With a two-loss Oregon team, what's your fan base going to be like out at Oregon? I know it's an 8 o'clock game. You'll be on TV. But at what point is it? At what point is the Oregon fan base going to become? I don't want to call it some Nebraska fan base type games where when Oregon gets punched in the mouth this week, they go ugh. You know, what is that flavor? So it'll be an interesting thing going out there. How Nebraska travels responds. Now I was going to ask you that too, but of these late games, who was the latest you ever played?
2: Because
0: it's 10 o'clock. It's the first, like, Nebraska's played at 10 o'clock before, but they were in Tokyo, right? I think I read that. They played a bowl game in Tokyo against K-State.
2: Yeah.
1: The Coca-Cola Classic.
0: Yep. I mean, was the Big 12 Championship the latest you played?
2: When did that game start?
0: That was a night game. It was cold. It was
2: CA. But, I mean, it was December, so.
0: It was on my birthday.
1: I think it was an 8 o'clock. Was it an 8 o'clock start?
0: CA, you know
2: eight
0: what.
2: Wasn't an 8 o'clock start? I don't know. It was late. When was the USC game when we went out there?
0: But it was early. It was sunny out there for you guys, wasn't it?
2: I mean, we got home at the question 6 being, in the morning, so it can't have been that early.
0: The question being on that is how you change or flip the script on your routine.
2: Oh, yeah.
0: See what I'm saying? Because right now you're used to playing at 11, 2, 30, 4, 6, whatever it is. Now it's 8 o'clock.
2: Which is really 10 o'clock.
0: Because I know that you said before is, one, you hate waiting around for night games. They're the worst.
2: Waiting around for
0: night your 11 games. O'clock's your favorite because you get up, you get going, you go to the ball, you go to the field, and boom, let's go hit people.
2: Yeah, you're done. That's hard. You end up moving around a whole bunch during the day. Like, there's a whole bunch of extra little meetings during the day. But they're not really, like, sitting in the conference room meetings. It's everybody on the bus, everybody to, you know, this practice field at the local high school. Everybody move around.
4: Get your body.
2: There's a meeting, you know, to go through, you know, formations in the big conference room with the tables off the side.
1: Busy work to give you something to do during the day.
2: Honestly, yeah, there's a big part of that, because otherwise you are exactly right. You're just sitting around doing nothing. Because
0: one would assume it's Saturday. They're going to go out Friday. I would hope.
2: Well, I think we'll see. I mean,
0: I don't know.
2: Last year they went to Maryland 2 days early. I presume they're going to just go out
0: Thursday?
2: On Friday. Yeah.
0: Good, that's 8 o'clock.
2: Yeah.
0: It just interests me.
2: I think that's what I would do. I would go out on Friday.
0: That's a question I've had, because this is a unique game time that we're not used to.
2: It's super late. Yeah.
0: And they're going to get home at like 5 in the morning.
1: Later.
2: They're getting home.
1: 2 hour time change?
2: They're getting home way late.
1: Lincoln time, the game's going to end at like 1:30. By the time you're finally on the plane, it's 3:34.
0: 3 hour flight back, probably.
2: Yeah, it's probably 3 hours.
0: So it's something to talk about. Just a thought. I was just like, how do you change that?
1: Luckily, if there's a bright side, you have your bye week after this one. So getting home at 8 in the morning or 7 in the morning on Sunday morning isn't going to screw up your sleep schedule that much.
0: Yeah.
2: Right.
0: All right, let's take another break. When we come back, we'll wrap up the hour number one with Dr. Dane Todd.
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11: Welcome back in the Morning Hookup. I was ready for it. We got the doctor, Dr. Dane Todd, in the house. DrDaneTodd.com, by the way. 402-484-4012.
12: Love that.
13: He's got that memorized.
12: I do. I know. It's impressive.
11: Listen,
12: actually,
11: man.
12: I have to think about it.
11: I've talked
12: every
11: about
12: time.
11: People. I tell people. I got this textulate. I need to show it to you. Because you, not HIPAA. Not at all. I didn't say anything about it.
12: Sounds good.
11: We both know a very large individual man. Pretty tall. Shoulders. This is what he said. And this is real, man. You guys got to go. Look, man. I don't. Dr. Todd is such a great human.
12: Look at that.
11: I met with him again today. So solid. DrDaneTodd.com. He's only one of the nicest young men.
12: I try to be kind. I fail.
11: Not many doctors. Not many doctors with your bedside manner. Or personality.
12: A little different. A little different. Might be a lot of four-letter words said from time to time, but just not on the radio.
11: And just a
14: I
11: great.
14: I care about your butt.
11: Yep,
14: I do.
11: Got that.
12: I do.
14: I care about your butt.
11: And also one of the great, just great staffs. That you got.
12: Oh, yeah.
11: I
12: mean, they're awesome.
11: I can't talk about them enough.
12: Exactly.
13: Bet you that I still didn't have the I care about your butt
12: drop. Well, I thought we lost all those things.
11: We
12: back
11: did.
12: When you guys
11: that's
12: had the
11: one that just doesn't go away.
14: I care about your butt.
11: Yeah. Doesn't go away.
13: You were going to lose that one?
11: Yeah.
12: No.
11: That's in a protected file. Nobody can find it.
12: Yeah, that one went on a thumb drive.
11: Clinic still, we got clinics still rocking and rolling?
12: Yeah, we still got Saturday sports clinics rocking for another week or two here. And then they kind of shut down once we get into playoff season, but.
11: All right. Boy, that was fast.
12: Really
11: way too fast. We got the doctor. Dr. Dane Todd. Again, drdanetodd.com, 402-484-4012. He cares about a lot of other things, not just your butt, but a lot of others. Shoulders, knees, back, all that good stuff. He's there for you. Doc, appreciate you.
12: Nice seeing you guys.
11: Coming up, Major League Baseball playoffs, NFL, Evan Blaine, Omaha, World Herald, and a whole lot more. We'll be right back.
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18: From ABC News, I'm Chuck Sievertson. Is the Iran war in danger of growing, including for Americans? Because of deadly attacks in Saudi Arabia, President Trump tells ABC News the U.S. may join Saudi attacks on the Iran-backed Houthi rebels from Yemen. ABC's Ian Pannell.
19: The kingdom launching more strikes in Yemen, hitting an airport there and again killing civilians. Now, with the Houthis also attacking Saudi oil facilities and threatening another critical waterway, this is adding to yet more pressure on oil and gas prices.
18: Though President Trump declared in an online post that he brokered an energy ceasefire between Ukraine and Russia to stop attacks on each other's oil, diesel, and gas facilities, they have not ceased. Ukrainian President Zelensky says,
20: it was clear that Putin does not read Truth Social.
18: Zelensky indicates because Russia's Putin has not stopped, Ukraine will also continue attacking. The Justice Department says it got a search warrant and today searched the home of Minnesota Democratic Congresswoman Ilhan Omar in a criminal investigation. Sources tell ABC News it relates to Omar's immigration paperwork. where a weekend hurricane hit the Gulf Coast, there's major damage. ABC News forecaster Leslie Lopez in Pensacola, Florida.
3: 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At least four people have died across the Florida Panhandle and southern Alabama. Two of them killed when trees crashed into their homes. More than 400,000 customers in the region still

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4: any. The latest in a weekend fire in Northeast Lincoln. Good morning, I'm Jeff Motes. We're at 79 degrees at KFOR. It was shortly before 6 o'clock that Lincoln Fire and Rescue got the call to the scene of a fire in the area of 69th and Huntington. The crew from Fire Station 9 near Cotner Boulevard and Vine Street could see smoke as they were heading to the scene. According to LFR, everybody inside the home evacuated. No reports of any injuries. A missing cat was found to be okay. Some dogs went to animal control to be checked out. A second alarm was called because of the fire spreading to a nearby home and fence. The cause and damage amounts are still under investigation. It appears the fire originated from the detached garage. Early Saturday morning, Lancaster County Sheriff's deputies were called to a single vehicle crash at 38th and Panama Road. That's west of Hickman. LSO Sergeant Joanna Sawyer told KFOR News the vehicle was traveling westbound on Panama Road and lost control and spun into the bridge. Three people were taken to a Lincoln hospital, two with serious injuries. The cause of that crash still under investigation. Bipartisan questions and concerns over President Trump's diesel fuel deal he announced on Friday that he reached with Russian President Vladimir Putin. Among those wanting to know more about the deal and raising concerns is Nebraska First District Republican Congressman Mike Flood.
5: We also know that Russia has been cooperating with and potentially aiding the Republic of Iran with their resources. If we are doing business with Vladimir Putin, we are putting money in the pockets of the very government that's at odds in Ukraine and in cahoots with the people in Iran.
4: Flood says he does not support Putin. Trump announced in a social media post Friday that Putin agreed in a call to immediately supply more than 300,000 tons of diesel to global energy markets, with another 500,000 tons promised in November. Sunny and breezy today and a high around 93. Slight chance of rain later tonight, a low of 58, then increasing clouds tomorrow, the high of 80. I'm Jeff Motes, KFOR News.
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11: Welcome back in the Morning Hookup, hour number two. Special thanks here to the doc, Dr. Dane Todd. Hanging out with him. Ha, Shane says, I care about your butt is a classic. Oh, man, come on. Let's not forget about Break After the Break. I hope you don't have that one. I was early on in my, I would call it my radio career now. Is there one on that says Break After the Break?
12: Give me a second.
11: Don't find it. There's probably a full, I'm just hoping it all got lost, but there's probably a full file a full file

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1: Happens to the best.
0: Oh, I still do it. But these were nervous days. Nervous days.
2: Be back the break after the break.
0: He's looking for it. Coming up, Evan Bland on my word. Harold coming up. Swords We Missed coming up.
3: I like Chubb.
0: Oh, God. You might want to describe what that was.
2: I do.
0: Nick Chubb. Wow! Oh, Wildcat. First down.
4: What's this one?
0: Sterling Sharp. Oh, my gosh. Sterling Sharp. I called it a guy Sterling Sharp in one time.
3: But.
4: Oh, wait, this one. I know this one.
3: I've got a guy. Well, I have a. I've got a guy. Well, I have a.
0: Those are morning shows, and I'm not even partaking.
2: All right, we're going to take a quick break. Wait. After the break, thanks for listening to Greg at the Hooks. All right, we're going to take a quick break. After the break.
0: You're welcome.
4: It took me a while.
0: We've come a long way. I'm still not there. Blessed to be able to do it every day, though. LOL.
3: LOL.
0: Oh, I got a Harry Carey one in there, too. I tried to do Harry Carey one time.
4: Oh, that's right here.
0: A run. That's pretty good.
4: Yeah. What's Pillsbury laugh?
0: Oh.
3: Woo-hoo.
0: Oh, my gosh. Those files were saved. Oh, my God. All right.
4: Anyway.
0: Anyway. Boy, again, Evan Bland coming up here in about 15 minutes. We'll talk some football with Evan. Recap Indiana, Nebraska again. Get thoughts looking ahead with him. But why don't we just talk a little Sunday NFL? My goodness. Can we? I didn't know where to start with this.
4: I do. Well, I know where to start with this.
0: I wrote down stuff because I have four thoughts.
4: Can I start this off here? Ameer Abdullah.
0: Woo!
4: Still doing it.
0: Yeah.
2: Let's go.
0: Yeah.
4: What a play.
0: What a play. What a bonehead mistake by a head coach. It doesn't, by the way, I said this to my kids who are watching this. When he comes on, I don't care who you are. If you admit the mistake, doesn't make it right.
3: That was on me.
0: Yeah, we know.
4: Yeah.
0: And all everybody's telling you that you know because the kid was like, hey, whatever gets relayed in, it's what I do.
4: That's on me. Thanks, Sherlock.
0: Thanks.
4: What other mystery is going to solve?
0: Whoever's fault was it? Unlike the Commanders, everybody's got to take fault. Thanks. Going back to Ameer Abdullah, they get it done. Late for the 57 yards by Little. Right after the Eagles drew up a nice drive.
4: Yeah.
0: To get three to take the lead.
4: Poor clock management from the Eagles to even give 8 seconds.
0: Oh, my God.
4: But with 8 seconds left, the Jags should not have a chance at a field goal. If
0: no.
4: anything, they
0: Kick
4: should...
0: Kick it out of bounds!
4: If anything, they should be getting one play and then a heave.
0: Yes.
4: To get through the end zone, 0% chance you should let a guy with Ameer Abdullah's...
0: Woo, 53 yards, baby.
4: With his athleticism, with his raw power, yeah. with everything that he brings. You can't let him touch the football.
0: So, two things. You mentioned clock management. What in the beep was Philadelphia doing throwing the football
4: exactly.
0: in that area?
4: That's exactly what I'm saying.
0: Why?
4: They should have been...
0: Run the ball. Waste the clock. Make them waste time. I don't know. Run the ball.
4: They should have been kicking a field goal as time expired. That's the first big issue.
0: The second one is... I know they didn't kick it out of bounds or kick it through the end, whatever. Tackle somebody! That's a bad coverage. I mean, it's nice to see Ameer hit that gap and go. And what a disaster. But crazy enough, this kind of goes to show you what special teams means. Obviously, Nebraska's struggling with kicking right now. But did you watch most of that game?
4: With the long snap?
0: Oh, my gosh. They had to have, like, the backup. He was a backup
4: tackle.
0: Long snap. Defensive tackle. Did you see that? The operation was crazy.
4: Mm-hmm.
0: Shout out Little for even having a chance at some of these kicks.
4: Yeah, but when it mattered.
0: The perfect.
4: Snap was good enough. Great hold. Came Little knocks through. Uh-huh. Did you see the celebration from the back angle?
0: Yeah.
4: He didn't watch it go through. The kick comes off his foot, and he starts celebrating before that thing goes through the uprights. He is running towards the opposite end zone, taking his helmet off with the ball still in the air.
0: What a leg.
4: By the way, it's kind of like whenever you hit a three-pointer, you know it's good right, and it leaves your hands. Or you hit that drive on the golf course, and you know that thing is straight as an arrow right down the fairway.
0: Up.
4: You don't have to look at it.
0: T-swipe.
4: I'd love to have that feeling every once in a while. I don't get it enough.
0: Just fake it till you make it. Don't even do it. You know what? Just do it.
4: But that's got to be one of the, I mean, that thing was good from 75. He smoked that kick.
0: They get it done.
4: So he knew off the foot.
0: Demoralizing for the Eagles. They've had a lot of close games and have not responded to wins. They are now 2-3. Jacksonville proves a 4-1.
4: Quick question for you guys. Does Nick Sirianni survive the season?
0: I don't know. This bad looking. No, unfortunately, he'll probably make somebody else the sacrificial lamb in this whole thing.
4: Big Dom.
0: Yep. Somebody will get beat up for it because Philadelphia and most, they're not going to stand for this kind of stuff. And I thought, obviously, offensively, they did a nice job. I thought defensively, they did a nice job in this game. You did everything you're supposed to do to win that game. Right? To win that game, you're supposed to. The other one? I don't know if it's inexcusable. This is all inexcusable at this point. Giants Commanders? What the is happening? What? I mean, first
5: might have
0: of all,
5: been the perfect way for that game to end.
0: I don't even know. But the Giants were so tough. Winston late in that game made some sweet throws. Neighbors have a day. 20 targets, 11 catches.
5: Mm-hmm.
0: Scataboo at the end of that thing was just running through people.
4: Yeah. I will say, Jameis, hell of a comeback in that football game.
0: Yeah, we're down 14.
4: Isaiah Likely, a couple of touchdown catches to get the Giants back into that one to force it to overtime. Both teams, comedy of errors in overtime.
0: Oh, my gosh. The
4: Giants have the ball. Everyone's going to forget about this one because of the Jaden Daniels play. The Giants have the football inside the 25-yard line on the third possession of overtime, a chance to win the
0: game. Kick it!
4: Cam Scataboo fumbles the football.
0: Great punch. Boom, got the punch. But
4: fumbles the football. Washington gets it back. They drive all the way down the field. Jaden Daniels apparently doesn't know they don't have a timeout.
0: I don't know.
4: Hey, okay, 50 seconds left. Why do you run the football in the first place? You're in field goal range. Kick it. You're not trying to make it. If you're just running the football into the teeth of the defense, you're not trying to make it an any easier kick. If anything, go spot it on whatever hash the kicker likes. Take a knee with Daniels. Run the field goal unit out there. Knock it home.
0: That's a total.
4: It's not like there's another possession coming. What are you coaching malpractice, first off, to put Jaden Daniels in that situation, but then Jaden Daniels gets up there post-game talking, yeah, we have to do better in this circumstance. We as an offense have to know. No, dude. You have to know.
0: You.
4: You are the quarterback.
0: You
4: have to know there's zero timeouts
0: your
4: left.
0: Head coach.
4: You have to know there's 10 seconds on the clock, and you have to know the one thing I cannot do here is go down inbounds.
0: Did you see the guard? They asked the guard, I forget the guard's name. They said, oh, yeah, we talked about the timeouts and the timing situation. But did you watch it? This was a communication / I don't even know what to say. They had the ball. Do you see how much time they wasted with 54 seconds left?
4: Mm-hmm. Yes.
0: Mm-hmm.
4: And why?
0: Why? Why?
4: It's not like the Giants get another chance with having the football if you knock it home.
0: If you're going to do that, you run the field goal unit out and just waste the time at that point and kick it with whatever time left.
4: Mm-hmm.
5: The Giants, too, game should have been over.
0: Their favorite,
5: kicker went, like, what, 2-for-6,
0: yeah.
5: 2-for-5?
0: Yeah, you missed 3 kicks.
5: Some of them were like 25-yard
0: field
5: goals.
0: The favorite part of my morning so far, besides being right here with you guys, was early morning.
4: Thanks.
0: Was listening to Get Up and watching Rex Ryan lose his ever-living mind. Football minds across the world right now have no answer for what just happened.
4: It's hard enough to win in the NFL, and to put yourself in a position to win and end with a tie. That's the type of thing that gets people fired.
5: Is Washington going to make it to the end of the season?
0: I don't know. He didn't even have a response. He just went, LOL. I was texting him because I usually don't text him during games because I let him watch it. It's what he does by himself. But his response after the game was just LOL. That's all he could say. There were some statements made in the NFL this week, though. The Packers made a big-time statement against the Bears.
4: Mm-hmm.
0: They put you on notice right now.
4: The Bears can't get Caleb Williams back soon enough. He was throwing in pregame and looking closer to his usual self. I wouldn't be surprised to see him
0: He'll be back next week.
4: But That was just, hey, tip your cap, Jordan Love.
0: Boy,
4: yourself a day.
0: Him and Watson, what a day.
4: It was just Jordan Love throwing moonballs to his wide receivers, and the Bears secondary had no answers. Great win for the Packers. Another team that made a statement, maybe they're not dead. How about the Houston Texans?
0: Yes.
4: I know the Titans suck.
0: Don't care. The way they play.
4: Titans are garbage, but the Texans, they seem to have a little bit of life again, and they go make an interesting trade.
0: Yeah, buddy.
4: For Marvin Harrison. And shout out to D'Amico Ryans for shutting down all of this stupidity that's been going down this weekend with Adam Schefter. Yep. A trade has been agreed to for Marvin Harrison, but I'm not going to report what team did it.
0: Yeah.
4: Stupid. Okay, whatever. Adam Schefter, tell me you're invested in betting markets without telling me you're invested in betting markets. Oh, we're going to keep this open for trades the rest of the weekend. D'Amico Ryans goes and shuts that down post-game and says, oh, by the way, I'm sure you guys want to know. We traded for Marvin Harrison. See ya.
0: See ya, bye. Out. Case closed.
4: Great move. I'm here to see, can the Texans, with the schedule that's in front of them, which is pretty favorable, can they, after an atrocious start to the season, pull things back together and make a run at the postseason? I wouldn't be surprised.
0: Hey, nice quarterback. Couple of quarterbacks to talk about as we run through. Hey, your boy Drake May.
4: Great day.
5: Might be back.
0: Great day. Do we shut the doubters down? And I say that, I ask that question because I know people are like, well, it's the Raiders. But look, here's the deal. If you watch some of the passes he made, they were pretty sweet.
5: Yeah, he's found a connection.
0: On the dot, he found some connections. There's a lot of questions about who he was going to find the connection with without
5: A.J. Brown.
0: A.J. Brown being there because they looked like they were going to get off to a great start. Then the injury happened. But this could be a moment you look back and go, now they got the win last week, got another win this week. He's looked good in a couple games in a row, and he's got the doubters out of his head right now.
5: As we all expected, wide receiver one, Efton Chisholm III.
0: Right? Yeah, that's what we thought. That's why he's the number one fantasy pickup probably right now. But I don't know. You got that. They get it done 45-17 to improve to 3-2. I want to ask you questions about your Broncos.
4: There's still issues.
0: Got to win.
4: There's still issues.
0: He took over. Peyton took over play calling. They got to win. But with 13 fourth quarter points.
4: Yeah, and you got to win this football. A lot of help. I am surprised that it is 10:17 Central Time on Monday morning, and Mike McDaniel still has a job with the Chargers.
0: I just don't know why. I honestly thought that was going to be a great addition to an offense that they got with the weapons they got. Herbert looks I mean, there were some bad throws he made in this game to really flip the tide in this, but the Broncos made great plays on him, too.
4: Yeah, I mean, one of the worst calls I've ever seen is the Broncos' offense is lifeless in the fourth quarter. The Chargers have a lead, and what do they do? Fourth and one on their own half of the field. They go for it, quarterback sneak, don't pick it up, and give Broncos all the momentum. The Broncos close things out with three scoring drives to close that game after the Chargers, with a lead, go for it on fourth and one in their own half of the field. One of the worst coaching decisions I have ever seen. I, as a Broncos fan, was sitting there going, please go for it here. Please go for it here, because the Broncos need any sort of spark. The Chargers gifted them that spark, and then Justin Herbert was getting assaulted in the pocket and throwing away meatball subs to the Broncos defense. That offense for the Chargers has problems. Mike McDaniel, the offense is just not clicking. It's not going to work. You're 0-5. Yep. And they even asked Harbaugh after the game, what is the message that resonates with the team that's 0-5? And he said, I don't know if there is one.
0: An NFL game that I don't think I've seen in a long time that only accounted for 461 total yards. That was 224 from the Chargers, 237 from the Broncos. But a win is a win. Anytime you go, I would call it going on the road, but I think that's a home game anytime somebody travels to SoFi.
4: There was more orange than light blue in that game. 100%. Divisional games are always tough. The Broncos are above 500, and it's an interesting matchup Thursday Night Football this week, Seahawks-Broncos. So that'll be a fun Thursday night game for
0: Speaking of that game, Niners-Seahawks.
4: Great
0: game. 32-29. The Niners stay on top, 5-0. Seahawks 3-2. All about fumbles, baby. All about fumbles at the worst time.
4: Is there any team that you'd put atop your power rankings other than the San Francisco 49ers right now? They just keep things rolling?
5: I don't think so.
4: Offense looks good.
0: You talking about ahead of them or no?
4: Yeah, I don't. That's your number one power ranking team right now.
0: The Niners are the best team in the NFL.
4: They're playing great football.
0: Right now. On paper, right now.
4: To go into Seattle against the 12th man and get a win, huge.
0: Yes,
4: and
0: huge
4: in that divisional battle as well.
0: Yep.
4: That is a really, really good football team. And then last night, great Sunday night football game.
0: Great one.
4: Snoop Huntley.
0: Hey.
4: To come back late.
0: You
4: do wonder if Penix stays in this game, does this game have a different result? Are we looking at a potentially second tie for the day?
0: I don't know.
4: Tua goes out there and throws the game away. Great play by Kyle Hamilton, but you also have to give some credit to the Ravens, making that comeback, scoring a late touchdown, and then driving down the field with Derrick Henry winning the game.
0: How about you shout out the Ravens a couple ways. Huntley, by the way, Snoop, just good, man. That back shoulder throw he threw late in that game to get the touchdown, that was incredible. But we mentioned that's what you get out of a veteran backup.
4: Mm-hmm.
0: They didn't have to change the offense at all because Derrick Henry was Derrick Henry again, by the way. And this one came down to a lot of making those plays, but they bottled up, which we haven't seen. And again, we're going to say bottled up. Bijan was pretty much a non-factor in this game, most of the game. 17 for, 86? That's hard to do in that one. But the Ravens, 4-1. Falcons fall to 2-3 in that one. Hey,
4: can I have one more? I knew we need to get to Evan. One more point here to make. Has there ever been a worse weekend for a single division than what we saw in the NFC East this weekend?
0: Nope. That division is...
4: The Cowboys...
0: They win in that one.
4: On Thursday night football, against a team that is winless with their backup quarterback, put together a lifeless performance to kick off your weekend. And then you have the Eagles, atrocious coaching decision early morning in London to blow that game against the Jaguars. Then you finish things off with a comedy of errors in overtime between the Commanders and the Giants. That might be the worst weekend I've ever seen from a single division.
0: It's bad.
4: It sucked for the Eagles, it sucked for the Cowboys, it really sucked for the Commanders, and it sucked for the Giants.
0: Yep.
4: Bad all around.
0: There's really two bad divisions out there right now. They might be at the top. That division might be at the top of the worst.
4: And NFC South is pretty bad, though, too. Ooh. I will say the Falcons have some life. But
0: I think Carolina might have more life than anybody here coming out of the bye week in that one. Hey, tonight, if we get to Evan, you won't be disappointed tonight. Big one. Bills-Rams.
4: Yeah.
0: Bills-Rams. 3.5. Rams are favored currently right now, which is crazy to me in my mind, but the Rams are favored in this one. 3.5, 54.5 is the over-under in this ABC. A couple quarterbacks going to go at it tonight. Be an interesting affair. Hopefully it's a good one. Continue to give us good money tonight. So, all right, let's take a break. We'll come back, and we'll have Evan Blanton, Omaha World Herald.
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7: 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Another Houthi attack on Saudi Arabia's airports. All told, over 20 have been killed in the past week. An early morning raid on Representative Ilhan Omar's D.C. residence by Homeland Security was over her childhood immigration paperwork.
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0: Welcome back in the Morning Hookup. Happy Monday. Thanks for hanging out with us. Bring on our guy from the Omaha World Herald, Evan Bland. Evan, happy Monday.
15: Happy Monday, guys. How's it going?
0: It's almost like we had to fake that one, didn't we? Like, happy Monday, man. We're missing that one word.
15: Yeah. Well, you could get the Emmy on that one. I mean, it felt genuine. So I know maybe your heart wasn't in it, but you fooled me.
0: I gave it the best I could. We got Evan Blam, Omaha World Herald, hanging out with us on the Morning Hookup. Well, Evan, going back to Saturday, Nebraska Falls 2017. Go above, you know, let's go 60,000 foot right now. We'll come back down a little bit. But takeaways from Saturday, more positive than negative, because I know there's no more victories, but it's like you had the defending national champions on the rope. I don't want to look at stats because they make me nauseous when I look at all the stats and the number of categories you won, but Takeaways, more positive than negative with this team right now.
15: Yeah, I mean, I think the positives are what that game means for the rest of the season. And so, like, if you shut Indiana's rushing

0: game down the way that you did in Nebraska, then like that should be a strength the rest of the way. That should, like, Oregon doesn't run the ball as effectively as Indiana does, and certainly most of the November slate and Washington at the end of this month are not what Indiana showed. So, like, if Nebraska is indeed a run-stopping defense to that degree, then I think it really it sheds a positive light on what that outlook can be the rest of the way. You know, you look at the third down conversions, like Nebraska was able to hold Indiana down 1-for-10 on that. If you can be money on the money downs, like, that's something that's going to win you a lot of games. And so that's the frustrating thing, right? Like, Nebraska played well for probably 85% of that game. A lot of the individual or team statistics they had a strong advantage in, and it came down to two key plays in the fourth quarter. You know, the first play, 75-yarder, and then the fourth and one that they pulled out of Lance Leipold's Kansas playbook that got the score. So, like, I mean, if you're watching the tape back this week as Nebraska players and coaches, you're like, you know, dang, like, we played well for the majority, and you just have a couple of plays that don't go your way. So I still think this team showed enough that it can, I think, exceed expectations coming into the year, right? 7-5, 8-4 was sort of the ceiling or the perceived ceiling. Well, I think you absolutely still can see three or four more wins out there based on what some of these other teams have showed. So now really the question becomes, is this a Nebraska team that, as Matt Rhule said after the game, from past years, is emotional? Does it sort of dwell on this? And that leads into, kind of a dirty snowball? Or are they so process-driven at this point that they can still take the best of what they did, clean up the other things, and finish this season strong? I mean, as he said, one loss doesn't knock you out of the CFP. It doesn't spell doom for anything. If they continue to take care of business, like in India, a loss to Indiana is not a black mark against what you want to do. So I think that's the other key thing now, is what's the psychology of this team, and how different is it from some of those past teams?
1: It's the tough thing to reckon with, Evan, from Saturday, and you felt this yesterday, you're probably still feeling it today, is the fact that you could make a very strong argument this was the most encouraging Nebraska performance that we've seen in a decade, but it ends in a loss. That's kind of like the dichotomy of this game, is there's so many reasons to be optimistic, but how can you feel optimistic whenever Nebraska found a way to rip defeat from the jaws of victory?
0: Yeah, and so, like, that comes down to how you respond. Like, that Indiana loss, to me, like, how we view it today could be different in a month, right? And like, that's what they can control now. If that defeat turns into a tailspin for the next month, and maybe they drop a game where they shouldn't or whatever, then you look back on it and you go, yeah, man, it's the same story as it's been for some of these recent years. But if they are able to take that next step, and I think this team has shown improvement and progress every week in different facets, and if they're able to, you know, go out to Oregon and potentially win that game and get to 8 or 9 victories this year, if they're able to beat a ranked team, then I think you can point to that Indiana game and say, hey, that was a turning point where they showed some stuff, they lost, but they flashed that intestinal fortitude maybe that they hadn't put on tape before. So I think that's, like, how this game is ultimately judged over the course of the season remains to be seen. So we'll see how that part plays out. But I mean, Anthony Calandria looked like he was a big game playmaker. Ja'Cory Barney played one of his best games. Archie Wilson, as a punter, flipped the field in ways that he hadn't really done as a Husker to this point. Like, there were a lot. Andrew Marshall on defense, for the most part, looked like an NFL draft pick. So, like, there were a lot of things that you like out of those moments. And can you take those and clean up the other stuff just a little bit more? I mean, there's no reason to think Nebraska can't continue to be in almost every game it plays here the rest of the way.
2: It's Evan Bland with us from the Omaha World Herald. Evan, this was another ranked matchup that Nebraska has lost. I think that makes the number, what, 31 in a row?
1: 31 consecutive.
2: 31 consecutive ranked matchups. Yeah. You're not going to be able to get that monkey off your back this weekend with Oregon, but did this performance give you the inclination that this team could pull off a ranked win this year? Your other opportunities are going to be Ohio State and Iowa. Do you think Nebraska could get a ranked win this season?
0: I mean, it's possible. I don't know. You know, Ohio State, I think, clearly has separated itself as the best team in the Big Ten. You're going to have to slow down Jeremiah Smith and that Buckeyes machine. Yeah, they looked a little vulnerable early against Maryland before, pulling away and doing their thing. So we'll see what that Memorial Stadium crowd atmosphere is like, and that'll be a challenge. But Iowa, of course, like that's the game that's going to come down to one possession almost every year, a coaching decision here or a play there or a mistake over in that area. And so, yeah, I think that's absolutely an area where Nebraska could still get that monkey off its back. And I'm of the belief that no matter what Nebraska does this year, if it's able to end that skid against ranked teams, then this season has been a success. Like that's the black cloud that has hung over this program now for a decade plus. And you've seen them kind of knock off some of those other trouble spots in recent years. They ended the Iowa win streak in 22 and the Wisconsin win streak, and they got back to a bowl game and then to another bowl game. And so they're starting to win the games that they're supposed to win, and they're finally winning some of these rivalry moments. Now the next step is you gotta beat a team that you're not supposed to beat. Like, you have to have that surprise uprising. And it really, I mean, Nebraska hasn't done anything unexpected this year. They've beaten the teams that they're better than. They lost to an Indiana team that's obviously now won 22 in a row that people expected them to lose to. And so now I think Oregon becomes a little bit more of a toss-up, where you're still a, whatever it is, 7.5-point underdog. But that game becomes a little bit more closer to toss-up territory than it does, 2 months ago. It seemed totally unwinnable to go out there with the roster that the Ducks are paying for and the talent that they have. So I think that's to me the next big thing for this program. Like, it's not going to take that jump into national relevance. It's not going to change that narrative until it beats a brand team that's playing well. And so I guess you can sort of take that step at Oregon. It's unfortunate that they're not ranked. They're just on the outside. So, that they can't end that streak in terms of being an AP-ranked team. But, go out and beat somebody that you shouldn't beat. Do something unexpected, and that inspires belief for one of these seasons to end up beyond what we've seen around here in a while.
1: Evan, is this game more about the response of Nebraska or the response of Oregon? It's two teams that both need to respond. Nebraska, as we've talked about here, kind of just the demoralizing nature of how you lost on Saturday. As for Oregon, it's the fact that you thought they were national championship contenders this year, and it's looked far from that. The Dante Moore injury plays a piece, and we'll see what his status is. But it's both teams that need a huge response whenever you look at what comes up for the rest of their season. Do you think it's more about Nebraska's response this weekend, or is it more about Oregon's response?
0: Well, I think it's still Nebraska's, just because Oregon, I mean, they have tons of talent, and defensively they hung very well with UCLA, and they limited the Bruins in ways that not a lot of teams have this year. Certainly the offense for them needs to clean things up. Their big question, of course, is what's their quarterback situation going to be? I mean, it could be the return of Dante Moore. It could be the Dylan Raiola reunion game. It could be the Brock Thomas first career start as a Eugene kid who was a walk-on at that program. So they have some things to figure out. But, I was thinking about it kind of this way. Like, if Oregon is this year's Penn State, which was the preseason darling that fades, well, you know what? Nebraska played Penn State last year, and there were thoughts going into that game that, well, hey, the Nittany Lions are on an interim coach, and they're reeling. You know what? They were still really talented, and they still blew the doors off the Huskers because of what their advantages were in the trenches and everything else. So I think if I'm, inside those walls in Nebraska, like, that's something I'm pointing to and saying, look, yeah, maybe this program this weekend isn't nationally where it was expected to be, but there is there's a lot of ability on that side. That's a group that wins at home consistently, that has a coaching staff that's used to winning on that side. I don't think you let up one iota based on that result against UCLA.

0: you never would have thought like this would have been a potential game where you could let down a little bit. But I think this is a week again where if you're Nebraska, like it's got to be about the process internally. It can't be about a lot of other circumstances and then what's going on with Oregon. So if this is really a mature, talented, older team that's process driven, then I think we'll see that in how they play out there this week against another team that in terms of rankings and things going on internally is right about its equal right now.
1: Well, Evan, there's a lot of different moments in games that cost you, whether it be a momentum play, you got Calandria's run, and then you got the return 75 yards all of a sudden for a touchdown. But you mentioned the words change the narrative, and that's our special teams was really good on Saturday, I thought. Now the kicking game, there's a narrative that needs to be discussed because it doesn't feel like it yet, but a couple years ago, we're just talking about this, a couple years ago when we were missing kicks for days and how they reared their ugly head. How do you, where does that narrative go right now? Because, I think this is like life could be in any other job. When you lose confidence in yourself and people lose confidence in you, it becomes hard to get back up and do it. That's a narrative that Nebraska has to address as we move forward because a couple kicks missed, and they just change momentum in the outcome of games.
0: Yeah, it's a reminder that, like, the margin for error is so thin at this point. Like we said, Nebraska played a great game in a lot of respects, but they missed a kick and they lost by 3 points. And so, yeah, I mean, you think that extra 3 points would have made a difference in how the game would have played out? Yeah, it would have been huge. And so, I mean, it's the same everywhere, right? One bust that leads to 7 points negates multiple quality drives when everybody's in position and doing what they need to do. So, like, this is the time of year where, like, the whole get 1% better thing really comes into play. You know, I talked last week with Brendan Franke, who was a former Husker kicker who was kicked at Indiana, too, and he said one thing that Cignetti and those guys do this time of year is, like, they'll put a lot of these player mistakes on video boards during team meetings, and they'll just be like, look, we're not going to berate you for this mistake, but if you can clean that one thing up, then we're going to be better as a team next week. So in some ways, it's encouraging in the sense that, like, the areas that Nebraska needs to improve to get 1% better are sort of obvious, like clean up the kicking operation, clean up the penalties, be assignment sound on that one extra play. And it's easier said than done. But it's not like they're losing these games and or this game against Indiana and you're like, how did that happen? Like, there are still areas I think that this team knows that it needs to improve in, and maybe the silver lining too is, like, a lot of these games coming up that seemed like bears and before the season, maybe you do have a little bit more of a margin because of the explosiveness of the offense and what Anthony Calandria can bring and how much better this defense under Rob Orich is getting each week. So I think it's just that constant battle of how can you clean up one little thing? How can you get just a little bit better? And in the Big Ten, I mean, that can swing multiple games and ultimately how you view a season turning out.
2: Evan, last thought here on football. What is your reaction to 10 p.m. kickoff out in Eugene?
0: I mean, selfishly, I hate it. Like, it's, we're flying out of into Portland and driving, I think it's 2 hours in. So I think our plan's probably going to be going right from the stadium in Eugene, driving 2 hours, and then we're flying out early in Portland on Sunday morning. So I don't think we're sleeping probably at all, maybe an hour that night. But you know, people don't care about our plights. So I think for Nebraska, it's more just the body clock challenge. You know, I was just this morning kind of looking at some of the other Big Ten teams that have made that trip out there. Purdue went out to UCLA and Minnesota went out to Washington for these late kicks, and they're adjusting, I think, their travel schedule and exactly when they get there and how you get the guys up. And do you get them up too early? Do you wait? Like, there's a lot of research that goes into that. And so I'm going to be anxious to talk to some of these players this week about, hey, have you ever played a game at 10 o'clock Central? Like, that's what it's going to feel like to your body clock. So definitely another sort of curveball, I guess, to that preparation. And, I feel bad for fans, too, because, like, this was one of those games before the season that was a major measuring stick for this program. And now it's going to be just as much about, well, can I stay up? How many Red Bulls do I need to pound? Am I going to be bleary-eyed at 2 a.m.? Like, it's just, it's unfortunate that it's sort of become this in the name of slightly better television ratings. But I guess, as they say, you know, if you're going to take the $80 million a year check from the Big Ten, like, they're going to tell you when to play, and you're going to say, yes, sir. So I guess this is an example of that.
1: Yeah, Evan, I'm glad you brought up fans, and I know this the game coming up will be tough for people to watch or whatever, but thoughts on the atmosphere being out there? We were questioning what was going to be like at 11 o'clock. I was on Friday, I'm like, hey, Husker fans, take the night off and be ready to go at 11 o'clock because we needed it. We needed that day. And I saw your tweet said the press box is shaking. Thoughts on that? Because when I was there, I'm like, man, what's it going to be like? When I left, I'm like, I started putting that in one of my higher ranked atmospheres at Memorial Stadium for an 11 o'clock or any game I had been to. It's not number one. There's other ones. There's Miami when they came to town and Colorado a couple times. But boy, it was a pretty special atmosphere on Saturday.
0: Yeah, it was way up there. It like the atmosphere reminded you of Nebraska of 20, 30 years ago, like when the national people are in town and the student section's packed to the brim and there's no open seat for kick. And I mean, yeah, that moment when Anthony Calandra is winding his way into the north end zone and the place is going nuts and Nebraska's going up two scores on the defending champs in the fourth quarter. Like, yeah, the press box was shaking. And I can count, I don't know, definitely on one hand how many times I've experienced that, you know, covering the team for around 15 seasons or so. And so that was one of those moments where you dare to dream. And I think people put their hearts back out there. And obviously it only lasted about a minute or so, but it's just another testament to this fan base and its love for everything Nebraska and in a belief that even when the streak now is at 31 games, like there was a belief that it was going to happen. And someday it's going to happen, and it's going to be a cathartic moment, and the people that continue to turn out are going to deserve every minute of that celebration whenever it comes. It felt like it was going to happen. It didn't. But, man, I mean, pick the sport, certainly in football on Saturday and that night for volleyball, but, like, these fans keep showing up, and it's one of the things that makes this brand among the most special in college athletics.
1: Well, Evan, we'll get you out of here because I know that you've got a few days to pack in your hours of sleep because you're not going to be getting a lot coming up, man. We appreciate your time as always. take care of yourself. We'll talk to you soon.
0: Hey, thanks, guys. See ya.
1: Evan Blamen, my word here. Great stuff. Yeah, we're not thinking about that. Everybody going out there, going to the game or covering the game, what that's like because – as we go out there, I won't be out there. Elijah will be out there. There's games to cover. There's post game shows that are about to happen. The hours are there, and the lack of sleep is about to happen. Hopefully, it's all for good that Nebraska go out there and perform out there as well. So let's take a break. We'll come back with stories that we missed.
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0: back in the morning hookup special. Thanks to the Evan Wim on my World Herald. I don't know why I just do this all the time, because all the DBs do it, right?
1: I don't know what it means.
0: What is this? Bye-bye. I do like this.
2: Oh, the seatbelt?
0: I do like that.
1: Yeah. I like
0: that. I can get down with straps.
1: But I don't know what this one is.
0: The one I don't like is when they, like, it wasn't, they did nothing to affect it. They did a snow fly zone stuff. Like, you didn't do anything. It was an overthrow. Yeah. It's fine.
2: I like the, I also like the,
0: oh, yeah.
2: Thumbs down.
0: I do like
2: or the box in the down.
0: It's funny because I do that to my kids. They're like, say, I'm like.
2: No, but my favorite one is like whenever you have a defensive lineman drop into coverage and the pass flies incomplete and they're doing all these DB celebrations.
0: Yeah, what's that? I do like this. I don't know why I just did that. Bye-bye.
2: I like Andrew Marshall's, which is just the...
0: Yep. I'm here to serve you. Huh. The Lord is love, by the way. L-O-V-E. It's the 10 o'clock keyword.
3: Love has taken its toll on me. She said
0: so is 31
3: goodbye.
0: Losses in a row to ranked Tomes. But that's fine. We're moving on. Love, L-O-V-E. You can go to KFRNow.com. Put that keyword if you just win $1,000 of monster money.
2: You ready, Huxley?
0: Stories that we missed.
4: The stories we missed. The morning hookup.
0: What we did not miss. Hopefully you did not miss it. Another dominating weekend by Nebraska volleyball. What an environment. Saturday night to lift your spirits. For Memorial Stadium. They were absolutely dominant. They got number 16 during the week. Easy button. They were dominant against Wisconsin. And you know who is really dominant? Harper Murray. 20 kills. She hit like 470 in the match against a very, very good Wisconsin team. It's a great weekend. Great. It's crazy. Were they tested? Not really. But they were so good over the weekend. 2-0, staying defeated. Clear cut number one team in the country, no doubt right now.
2: Yeah, and there was some doubt about Harper Murray, the way she started the season. Is her head in the game? Is she still a starting caliber player? Yeah, turns out, yeah. She's still fantastic. Her headspace seems to be in the right place recently, and she is playing her best volleyball because of that.
0: Man, they crushed it.
2: It wasn't even close, man. Can I say that?
0: 20 kills. She had 20. Andy Jackson had 11. Andy Jackson hit 400. Harper hit 471. That was just on... Saturday.
2: It was one of the least competitive top 10 matchups I've seen ever.
0: Well, and you flip to the week to the
2: that was just domination
0: to the night before, like the night not night before, a couple days before. Sigur 10 kills on 18 swings, 389. Annie Jackson 9 kills on 17, 471. Harper Murray, another 11 kills. She had 31 kills in the last two matches.
1: Just silly.
0: That is ridiculous. They get it done in a big way over the weekend. I like to talk about this stuff because I like memorabilia. Did you see this, Jordan?
1: Oh, this is one I had pulled up.
0: Go ahead. Go. You take it. I want you to take it because he's the GOAT. He's my favorite.
1: I'm big into sports memorabilia, and I was really jealous of this one because a game-worn autographed Michael Jordan road jersey from the 1998 NBA Finals has been sold for $14 million.
0: My goodness. It was a privately owned
1: highest jersey. Price paid ever.
0: This Jordan jersey for we're talking about, Elijah. $14 million. It was a 1998 Finals autographed Jordan jersey.
2: Hook, so you going to sell the private jet and get on
0: it? I don't
2: that?
0: Need that, man. It's done. They sold it. Oh, my God. That's crazy.
2: Well,
0: it's the second, by the way. It makes a record for that, but it's the second biggest known cost for a game-worn jersey behind... $24.12 million paid in 2024 for the jersey that Babe Ruth wore of the New York Yankees when he hit the called shot.
2: Home run. Wow.
1: Nuts.
0: I'm a nerd learning that.
2: Guys, we only have 2.5 minutes left here. We haven't talked baseball.
0: Baseball!
2: Can I say?
0: Bullpen.
2: A good game last night from the Stars with Skubal and Mizorowski.
0: Yeah.
2: Two middle-of-the-road performances. Those guys were not their best. Now, they didn't go deep enough to think that they're burnt. Like, you probably see them again in short order. But those guys weren't great. The bullpen comes in for the Brewers, closes the door. And the bullpen for the Dodgers was good, too. I think all the runs came against the starters.
0: They were all good. Miz just got... I think the bullpen was phenomenal for both sides. Miz in that game, was it in the third inning... Basically, he got the double play. was the biggest moment as you look back in that game? The biggest moment. Now, I will say
2: this. Who's that pitcher in the sixth for the Dodgers that got out of trouble?
0: Oh, I don't remember what
2: it was. For the Brewers.
0: The Dodgers in trouble. They are now 2-for-22.
2: Oh, it was Uribe.
0: Oh, yeah.
2: Abner Uribe was fired up in the sixth. He got out of that.
0: They're 2-for-22 at runners in scoring position in the playoffs. The Dodgers. They were 1-for-6 last night. 2-for-22. With that lineup, that's not good.
2: I'm going to need to buy a Brewers hat for this series. I am so hard rooting against the evil empire. Well,
0: you got one, don't you? Is that a hat you
1: I
0: got?
1: I don't have a Milwaukee hat.
0: What's up with that, man?
1: I know. I got to get
0: that sweet Atlanta hat. By the way, they get back at it today. 4 o'clock. Matinee baseball. 4 o'clock. Fox. Boy, what a match. You got Henderson and Yamamoto going today. And then the ALCS will get started tonight. Guardians, Rays. Griffin Rasmussen, they've both been really good so far in their starts in the playoffs.
2: Give me Dodgers to win this afternoon and Rays to win tonight.
0: Brewers, Rays. Home teams win today.
2: Brewers and Rays? Okay, I'm going Dodgers just because Yamamoto, big time moments in the playoffs. The dude's a different guy.
0: He's been pretty good.
2: He's a different beast, but still the same animal.
0: Love, L-O-V-E, go put that keyword in for a chance to win $1,000, KevinHarnell.com. 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Brian Munson, big recruiting this past week. A lot of positive comments coming out. Major League Baseball, more Nebraska as well for football. You guys have a great Monday. Thanks for hanging out with us. Take care of yourselves and each other. Catch you on a Tuesday.
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14: From ABC News, I'm Michelle Franzen. The Washington, D.C. residence of Democratic Representative Ilhan Omar was searched this morning, according to a spokesperson for the Justice Department, as part of his ongoing criminal investigation. Sources tell ABC News that the investigation relates to Omar's immigration paperwork. Omar is the first Somali-American elected to Congress and longtime political enemy of President Trump. ABC's Catherine Falders has reaction.
15: We've known what the president has said about this. He's repeatedly called for Omar to be under federal investigation. At one point, he said she was under investigation. We know that the vice president, J.D. Vance, who the administration has tasked with these so-called anti-fraud efforts, has also indicated that they are looking into her. It is worth pointing out that Omar has denied any wrongdoing and she has not been charged with a crime.
14: Omar's office did not immediately respond to a request for comment on the search. Ukraine's President Zelensky is accusing Russia of violating a surprise energy ceasefire deal that President Trump announced in a social media post over the weekend. Russia targeted a power plant in Ukraine. Zelensky, speaking at the Warsaw Security Forum, says he has not seen details of the so-called agreement and added that President Vladimir Putin hasn't either.
16: It was clear that Putin does not read through social.
14: President Trump's energy deal post comes after the president announced a controversial deal with Putin to lift UN sanctions and buy diesel fuel from Russia. Cleanup continues from Isaias in Gulf States and the Florida Panhandle just days after the hurricane made landfall near Destin. Tens of thousands of customers remain without power. Florida's governor says crews are working around the clock to restore power. Prayers and best wishes pouring in from around the world after Pope Leo's announcement about his health. The first American pontiff released he'll be treated for a nodule discovered on his lung during a routine checkup. You're listening to ABC. Bye.

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1: The latest in a weekend fire investigation. Good morning, I'm Jeff Moe. It's red 81 degrees at KFOR. There was a fire that happened just before 6 o'clock Saturday night in Northeast Lincoln that did significant damage to a detached garage, spread to the back of a home, and then off to another home and a fence. Crews were called to 69th and Huntington. LFR said everybody inside the home got out safely. Some pets were not accounted for initially, but a missing cat was found to be okay. Some dogs went with animal control to be checked out. A second alarm was called when the fire started to spread to a nearby home and also a fence that was damaged. No one was hurt. The cause of fire is still under investigation. A vehicle traveling westbound at 38th and Panama Road early Saturday morning south of Lincoln lost control and spun into a bridge.
2: When deputies arrived, they discovered three parties involved in the crash. All were transported to the hospital, two with serious injuries.
1: Lancaster County Sheriff's Office Sergeant Joanna Sawyer told KFOR News one person was released from the hospital. The cause of the crash is still under investigation. Nebraska Republican 1st District Congressman Mike Flood Sunday weighed in on the diesel fuel deal President Trump reached with Russia, saying he has two concerns, both dealing with Ukraine and Iran.
3: I do not support that thug, Vladimir Putin. And we also know that Russia has been cooperating with and potentially aiding Republic of Iran with their resources. If we are doing business with Vladimir Putin, we are putting money in the pockets of the very government that's at odds in Ukraine and in cahoots with the people in Iran.
1: Congressman Flood says he wants fuel prices overall to come down, but he doesn't want dollars going into Putin's pocket that can go to reinforce his campaign again against Ukraine and into Iran's government. Sunny and breezy today with a high around 93. Slight chance of rain later tonight, a low of 58. Then increasing clouds tomorrow and a high of 80. I'm Jeff Motes, KFOR News.
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14: Yo, man.
13: Wow, a little surprise this morning, huh?
14: Yeah, you know, you find out that Ilhan Omar's house in D.C. is getting raided. So they raided Democrat Representative Ilhan Omar's Washington, D.C. home around 6 o'clock this morning, and it has wrapped up. But it's part of an ongoing federal criminal investigation involving the Department of Homeland Security and the Justice Department. MS Now's Ken Delanian, who was all in on the Russian collusion hoax. If you remember, he had a lot of sources within that whole hoax. Seemed a little upset while reporting the investigation has to do with how old she really was, at least this is part of it, when she got U.S. citizenship, because that may have actually changed the math a little bit.
15: Nothing about the brother yet. More on that later.

0: That seems like it would be an issue easily cleared up, but nonetheless, you know, these federal agents are were combing through her personal property in a very, very intrusive search. Obviously, this raises a lot of questions because Representative Omar...
1: Hold on a second. Mm-hmm. Intrusive search.
2: Yes.
1: They go through the underwear like Melania?
2: No. I like, too, he's like, well, her age in the year 2000 could be easily cleared up. Please, man, we don't even know how old, you know, Pujols is, actually.
1: No kidding.
2: He's a baseball player.
3: Yeah, I think he just turned 73.
1: Well, in the reports, there was, she married the brother, but then she had kids with somebody else.
3: Yeah, right.
1: And then she married the consultant. Mm-hmm. And then there's millions of dollars. And there might be something to that Somali fraud in Minnesota, too. I mean, there's all these different things, dude.
4: Some people did something?
1: Wow. Mm-hmm. She's like loud you. And clear. Man, oh, man.
0: Has been targeted on the right for a long period of time. She's a sitting member of Congress with certain privileges around the speech and debate clause. So there's a lot we don't know here. A lot of questions have been raised.
1: Yes, but you're a little miffed.
2: Yes.
1: We can tell.
2: Well. Nobody is above the law. We heard that for years.
1: We have heard that.
5: No one is above the law.
6: Nobody's above the law.
7: No person is above the law.
8: No one is above the law.
9: No one is above the law.
10: No one is above the law.
11: No one is above the law.
12: No one is above the law.
13: You're not above the law. You're not an elite. You're not untouchable. And so it's nice to see that the rule of law has returned.
1: Hmm.
3: Look at that guy.
2: Eric Swalwell.
3: Yes.
1: It's a good one there, David.
3: Man.
2: No one's above the law.
3: I got PTSD now.
2: Hey, gosh.
1: Yeah. Also, news from over the weekend politically. Tallarico, he's back.
2: Yeah.
3: What is going on, man?
1: What do you mean?
3: I was getting all this stuff over the weekend.
1: Yeah, the flu.
3: Yeah, I know, right? For 14 days. That's normal. No, I was getting all this stuff from all these people that he was locked in this area. He locked himself in a mental hospital in Ohio.
2: So.
3: And I don't know if that's true or not.
2: Yeah, I don't know, man. Okay, so I'll just try to lay all the groundwork here, because it gets very confusing.
1: Yeah, very much so.
2: I'll try to make it as simple as possible. What was alleged yesterday? Conservative reporter Nick Sorter shared a story yesterday that Democrat Senate nominee James Tallarico was off the campaign trail because he'd been at a mental institution in Ohio. There was another Texas Democrat who went to the same facility several years ago. That's why people were looking at that particular institution. Now, the hospital has said Representative James Tallarico has never received treatment from Lindner Center of Hope. And there are some people saying, well, that's you know, very carefully worded statement. But anyway, this guy named Ryan Amaker, I'd never heard of him until yesterday, claims he correctly guessed the code that would give him access to patient information and then shared audio of him on the phone with the facility where they presumably say that James Tallarico had been discharged. But the timing, and we could play the clip, the timing of this doesn't make sense.
1: Yes.
2: Because this is from Saturday evening. James mm-hmm. Tallarico had been seen at the Austin City Limits Music Festival the day before.
1: Right.
2: And so anyway, we can roll out the audio if you want.
1: I sure.
14: Hi. I do not find anyone with that name for the last 4 days. It's been discharged and they're not here in the building.
15: Okay, so nothing for James Tallarico?
1: Then it's kind of silent for a while looking.
14: Yes, it looks, well, this is what it's today. It looks like just a She was just discharged this evening. That's why I don't have it.
15: Oh, he was discharged then?
14: Mm-hmm.
15: Okay. And this is the Hope...
14: So he should be...
15: Okay.
14: Mm-hmm. I'm sorry.
15: This is... I'll make sure I have the right... This is Hope Linder?
14: Yes, uh-huh.
15: Okay. And you're in Hamilton, Ohio?
14: No, we're not in Hamilton. No.
15: Oh.
14: We're in Mason.
15: Okay. So that's why he's on a system. He's been recent. Okay. All right.
14: Okay.
15: Thank you.
14: Thank you. Mm-hmm. Bye.
1: Yeah, it's kind of confusing because it says nothing in the last 4 days.
2: Yeah.
1: And then it was earlier this evening.
2: Right. But Tallarico was in Texas on Friday.
1: Right.
2: So, the timeline doesn't match. I mean, I certainly would like to hear more. You know, Nick Sorter and this guy are claiming that more stuff is going to be dropped. I'll just say, you guys better be right. And this better be ironclad, because otherwise you're about to get sued into oblivion and deserve it.
1: Yeah. You know? Well, it is wild. I don't know if you heard the first phone call when he didn't have the code.
2: Yeah.
1: He's like, well, no, he didn't give me the code, so I can't give you any more information.
2: Yeah.
1: Then he guesses 2244.
2: Yeah.
1: Ding.
3: Who guesses that?
1: It's better than any other guess.
3: I mean, seriously, I know, but I mean,
1: you could guess,
3: who
1: you know,
3: guesses right?
1: 5387. He'd be like, who guesses that?
3: What are the odds, right?
1: I know, that's what I'm saying.
3: He's going to guess correctly.
1: Yeah, that's my point.
3: I don't know, man. It's.
1: I know.
3: I struggle with this one a lot.
2: Yeah, I don't.
3: And again, I mean, if I were Tallarico, I would explain it, right? I would just hold a presser and say, let's get this out in the open right now. Here's what happened. Here's where I was. Here's what I did.
1: Well, he talked to one of the affiliates in Dallas.
2: Yeah.
1: But to me, it's like caught in a lie.
2: Yeah, that's the thing. It's like, I don't trust anybody involved in
1: no,
2: this.
1: No, because this, you know, which doctor did you see?
2: Right, because initially he had said he had gone to a prompt care in Dallas, and that yes. Now in this NBC affiliate in Dallas interview, he's saying, well, I saw my primary care physician, and here's part of that interview.
1: Yeah.
5: Yeah, I got the flu, and I'm feeling much better, and I'm glad I had a chance to recover. You know, if you don't take the opportunity to get well, sometimes you can get even sicker, and so I'm glad we made the decision to just take the week, get better, and now I'm glad to be back on the trip.
6: You've talked about how you're a diabetic, and that has, when diabetics get the flu, it can get really bad. How bad was it for somebody who wants to know? Is this just like in bed rest, or did you ever have to go to a doctor or a hospital?
5: I just went to my primary care physician, but it wasn't anything worse than a nasty case of the flu. And so I was in bed and drinking lots of liquids. Unfortunately, the campaign made me work from home, so I didn't even get full days off. But didn't want to be out on the trail and didn't want to get anyone else sick. It's important, I think, for leaders
1: Hold
5: to be
1: on.
5: Responsible in these moments.
1: You're working from home.
2: Yeah.
1: What, you couldn't do a quick video? Hey, I'm fine. I mean, I'm sick. I don't want to be out there, but just know I'm going to be wherever.
3: It just adds to the weirdness of the whole thing.
2: The whole thing is very weird.
1: Yeah, I'm not buying it.
2: I'm not either, because if it's like the loony bin, like I took a week off a few months ago to, mm-hmm. Have a summer vacation trip with my family, and if somebody were to say, I have information that David Van Camp was in a mental institution that week, one, I wouldn't fault you if you believed it. But two, I could in 30 seconds pull up my bank app, show you bank statements of me in Galveston, Texas at the time, what hotel right. I was staying in. Like, if this is so easily debunked, then give me the receipt of the just put it out there and make these guys look like fools.
1: Of course.
3: If you were that sick for that length of time, and now you're out shaking hands and kissing babies at a music festival?
1: I want to make sure he was out of the woods.
3: That doesn't make any sense to me either, if that weakened condition that leads you to go to.
1: Well, if you look at the flu, what is it? After a certain number of days, you're no longer contagious.
3: Well, that's probably true, but
1: it's like 5 days.
3: If you're so sick, you're bedridden for that long, and now you're up going to a music festival, I don't know.
1: But isn't he saying that he really wasn't bedridden in this clip? It was just the flu.
2: Yeah, it was the flu. And
1: he had to work still.
2: Yeah.
1: But that's not. Here's the rest of the clip. Let's get to the rest of the clip, and then we'll go.
5: And I'm glad to be back. Feeling much better.
6: I want to get your response because the internet was
5: the internet's doing its thing.
6: The internet was invested in your outcome.
5: Yes. I'm sure it's because they care so much about me. So.
6: Well, so conservative folks on Twitter and some of Paxton's ally were pushing the idea that you had a stress-induced episode and were getting treatment for it. What are your thoughts? Did that happen?
5: That's not true. I just had the flu, and I feel much better. But it's a good reminder that you can't believe everything you read on the internet.
1: Okay. Now go back to ranting, Scott. Go ahead.
3: No, I really am done ranting. I mean, I think everything that everybody thinks, when this goes on, like, wait a minute, everybody's had the flu at least once in their life, right?
1: Yes.
3: And I know that some flu is worse than others. I get that.
1: Yes.
3: But this guy was laid up for 2 weeks. He's on the campaign trail. He wants to be the senator. And you don't have any proof of life, video, or anything from those days. You just want radio silence.
1: Yeah.
3: I mean, that doesn't seem right to me. None of it does.
1: We don't have the proof yet that the mental institution is the fact of the matter.
2: Yeah.
1: But to me, it's more believable than the flu story.
2: I think so, too. Yeah.
1: Because you wouldn't want anybody to know. You wouldn't want it to get out.
2: Right.
1: You certainly couldn't go in-state. You'd have to go somewhere else. So we'll have to see if that's true. Here's the other part. So you heard what he just said right there. If you're wondering, wait a second, didn't he say prompt care before?
2: Yeah.
1: Okay, so the first thing he was going to miss was the Hispanic get-together.
2: Yeah.
1: And he was so sad because he was looking forward to hanging out and all the delicious food and whatever. And this is part of that.
10: And last night it got so bad that I went to the urgent care here in Dallas, and I was diagnosed with the flu.
1: Okay. And then, the other one, where we just heard.
6: Did you ever have to go to a doctor or a hospital?
5: I just went to my primary care physician, but it wasn't anything worse than a nasty case of the flu.
1: Okay, yeah, not buying it.
3: No.
1: So we'll see where
3: he goes on. And by the way, would it hurt him with any voters of his political party to say he was locked up for a couple of weeks in a mental institution?
2: I think if that part is true. If it's proven to be true, and I don't know what to believe. I know that guy was not laid out with the flu, but I don't know what actually was going on. Then I think the biggest ding would be a cover-up, like lying to people about it.
1: Yes. Although, if you are running and you ended up in the mental institution, your election's done.
2: Yeah.
1: Your independents are just not going to vote for you. People that would be on the fence, it's like, listen, man, I hope the guy gets the help he needs, but man, you can't vote for him at this point if that's going on.
2: And some people are bringing up John Fetterman. John Fetterman went to the loony bin after he was already elected.
1: Correct.
2: That's a different thing altogether.
1: Yep, totally agree. I know. It's insane.
3: Van Camp. He went to the loony bin. Right?
2: I don't want to sanitize language, Scott.
3: No, I understand.
1: There you go.
3: It's just very funny.
1: All right, it's Mashup Monday. What do we have today, David?
2: Oh, what we have today is Danzig's mother meets Donna Summer's bad girls.
1: Ooh, everybody's bad.

0: Somewhere I pictured Danzig absolutely hating this matchup.
1: Oh, absolutely.
0: He doesn't have much of a sense of humor.
1: No, he does not.
0: I have a Danzig story sometime if we have the time.
2: Oh, yeah, you do.
0: Oh, my gosh. Yeah, there's a lot to get to today. Trump made a deal with Putin for diesel. The freak out is on there, and the five stories we're watching today coming right up.
3: A daily dose of reality, delivered by a trifecta of fun. 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
2: 1, 2, 3, 4, 5.
16: All right, number 5, Krista Pike is back in prison after that botched execution attempt as her team is looking for next steps. Take that next step off of a cliff, maybe? I don't know.
0: I'm not quite sure. Just next step.
17: She's back in prison.
16: She's back in prison, yes.
17: So it's amazing.
0: But no new date set.
16: No.
0: We're going to be talking about the death penalty, too, coming up.
16: Oh, good.
0: Pope had some comments about the death penalty.
18: Well, I can't imagine what that would be.
16: Number 4, per the Wall Street Journal, Kamala Harris's husband, Doug Emhoff, apparently doesn't want her to run for president for a third time. And it'd be a long shot.
18: He wants somebody to drink with.
16: Number 3.
0: She yelled at him from last time, remember?
18: Oh, yeah.
0: Oh, my gosh, and he forgot her birthday or something?
18: Yeah.
0: When they were on the campaign trail?
18: He was
0: trail.
18: In the doghouse, yeah.
16: Yeah.
0: And really, secretly, he's just like, it's embarrassing to me.
16: Right. I still have street cred in this town. Come on.
0: Come on.
16: Old slugger.
0: You know, yeah. You're a joke, crying out loud.
19: I call myself a joyful warrior.
16: All right, number 3. Trump says he struck a deal with Putin for Russia to sell 4.8 million tons of diesel fuel to the U.S. and global markets. People outraged about that.
18: Yeah.
16: Because it's,
18: a tough one.
16: It's well, giving more money to fuel the war machine of Russia. Yeah.
0: I thought you wanted lower gas prices, Scott.
18: I just, that one was, just didn't sit right with me.
0: Oh, okay.
18: I could be wrong, but it doesn't sit right with me.
16: Well, any benefit probably won't even be felt until December.
18: Well, of 29, if you listen to these guys, yeah.
16: Number 2.
0: Gosh, wow.
17: Scott!
18: Well, I'm sorry, but it just doesn't sit right with me,
16: sir. Right. Number 2, UK Prime Minister Andy Burnham says the planned attack on that airbase, almost said Airbnb.
18: Airbus.
16: No kidding. That airbase a few weeks ago was almost certainly directed by Iran's IRGC. And number 1, federal agents raided Democrat Representative Ilhan Omar's Washington, D.C. home around 6 o'clock this morning as part of an ongoing federal criminal investigation involving Homeland Security and the Justice Department. Those are the top 5 stories that we're watching today.
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0: Okay. Maybe you saw the video of this guy that got into the tiger enclosure.
16: Oh, dude. Yes.
0: UK?
18: Idiot.
0: Oh, my goodness. How many views did that end up getting?
18: A lot.
0: It's like in the millions.
18: Oh, yeah.
0: Well, yeah. Because the guy, if you hadn't heard, he was mauled to death by the tiger.
17: Well, you got into a cage with a tiger, and then you got down on your hands and knees and did some weird flexing of some kind. And the tiger, I was like, you're going to hug the tiger or something. You're going to be best pals.
0: Yeah, that's not going to happen.
17: And he ate you. Yeah. Well, I mean, that's what tigers do.
16: They're not going to Harambe the tiger, though. That's good.
17: I know. No. David, that's the first question I had.
0: He did when I came in. You know, they're probably going to kill the tiger. Yeah. And I'm like, they're not. They already said they're not going to.
18: Man.
0: You were already freaking out on that
18: It wasn't the tiger's fault that a clown jumps in there with him.
0: I know.
18: Jeez.
19: It's really jarred something loose, tiger.
0: Okay, that probably wasn't necessary. But was this some sort of mental health thing, or this guy just trying to get views?
18: I don't know. Well,
16: I heard he had special needs, and he was trying to go pet the tiger.
18: But the camera, he had the camera going, I guess, too, at the same time. I don't know. Who knows?
0: Okay. Death penalty. Should it still happen? That's next right here.
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2: 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Stay connected for the latest. Another Houthi attack on Saudi Arabia's airports. All told, over 20 have been killed in the past week. An early morning raid on Representative Ilhan Omar's D.C. residence by Homeland Security was over her childhood immigration paperwork.
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21: ABC News, I'm Michelle Franzen. The Justice Department confirming it's carried out a search at the Washington, D.C. residence of Democratic Representative Ilhan Omar of Minneapolis. The DOJ spokesperson says it's part of an ongoing criminal investigation. Omar released a statement on X saying she's okay, and quote, this is an attempt to target political enemies and weaponize federal law enforcement. Omar is the first Somali-American elected to Congress. She's up for re-election and is a political foe of President Trump's. In Saudi Arabia, at least 20 people were killed at the main international airport in Riyadh this weekend from missile strikes carried out by Iran-backed Houthi rebels. More from ABC's Ian Panos.
22: It's the worst attack in the Gulf since President Trump launched his war together with Israel against Iran. Trump calling the attack terrible and telling ABC News he may join Saudi attacks on the Houthis, something he's avoided so far.
21: Cleanup continues in the southeast and west coast following storms and Hurricane Isaias and Rachel. This is ABC News.
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0: The Markley, Van Camp, and Robbins Show. Thank you very much for being here. Appreciate it. I'm Jamie Markley, the Gen Xer, the Millennial, David Van Camp, the award-winning sexy boomer. That's Scott Robbins.
18: Yeah.
0: Okay, so you guys like the deal with Russia for the diesel? Or you don't like the deal?
18: I'm not a big fan. Just because you're dealing with them. And I didn't think we were going to do this.
0: Well, you've been griping about gas prices. You see it every day. Every day. You're like, I see the gas prices. I drive by every day.
18: I understand that, but I can be of two minds here. I could say, well, you don't want to do business with him. I could still bitch about the gas prices.
0: Okay. Got it. Well, you could be looking at the world economy, like in deep trouble, with this diesel shortage issue. So, yeah, that was a big, you know, the big headline throughout
7: the growing fallout after President Trump reached a deal to buy diesel from Russia, sparking backlash. Ukraine's president with new words for Trump and Putin this morning.
0: There are some conservatives that are like, yeah, it's a good thing because it's basically a war on the globalists.
18: Well, you can cut it any way you want to cut it. That's fine. But you're dealing with the devil here. So, yeah.
0: I understand that. Yeah. At the same time, you had all these European countries buying gas from Russia.
18: I know.
0: And that war is in their backyard. And then we're like, we're going to do a deal for diesel. Oh, God, growing fallout. Oh, golly. I mean, I get it, but at the same time, there's a lot of hypocrisy going on with that.
18: Well, I know, but we have to stand for something, right?
16: Well, I don't know. I mean, the Saudis.
0: I thought you stood for a lower gas price.
18: I do, but yeah. I told you I can bitch about gas prices and not want to do a deal with the devil too.
0: Well, okay. I mean, but you want Iran to have nukes?
18: No, I don't want Iran to have nukes. What the hell are you talking about?
0: I think that's what the war was about, wasn't it? With Iran, that made the prices go up, but the gas.
18: I sure as heck don't want Iran to have nukes. No. Please don't.
16: Say as far as doing a deal with the devil, you know, I mean, the Saudis did 9/11, and we're not shutting down OPEC anytime soon.
18: No.
0: It's true.
18: So. See, I know. I mean, there's dichotomies everywhere, you know. I mean,
0: but I think the deal is we're just supposed to let you rant, just like you got to let me rant, and then you start bringing other, you know, points to it. It's like, just shut up and let me rant. It ticks me off when I got to pay this much for gas.
18: I know.
0: I get it.
18: I'm going to reroute my trip so I'm not going by 4 gas stations a day, just blaring at me the price.
0: It's just going to hurt for a while.
18: But I will mention it was down some today.
0: Okay.
18: For some reason. Yeah. I don't know. I feel like the old man at the campground talking about the weather and gas prices. That's all I do now.
16: Oh, my knee's acting up.
18: Tell you what, it's going to rain. Your knees start to twitch. We get rain, you know, we could use it.
0: Oh, boy.
18: Gosh dang it.
0: I know.
18: I'm that guy now.
16: How's your rain gauge?
18: Yeah, right. Exactly. I dumped it out. It was 7.5 inches this morning.
0: Where are you at on the death penalty? You all for that public execution coming up? You're for that.
18: Yeah, I'm for it. Yeah. I mean, it sends a message. The message needs to be sent.
0: Yeah.
18: This is what happens. I mean, I get the whole martyr thing. You don't want to martyr this guy. No. You know, but I think it's too late for that.
16: All right. He already is like a hero.
18: Exactly. That's what I mean. Yeah, exactly.
16: In the Middle East. So.
18: Right.
16: Whatever.
18: But I just think it sends a message that you're going to get killed. We're going to kill you if you do this.
0: Well, if you missed it last week, Secretary of War Pete Hegseth announcing the upcoming execution.
8: Army major betrays his country, radical Islamist, kills a bunch of Americans at Fort Hood. Of course we're going to do it at Fort Hood. We're going to do it on a Thursday. We're going to do it at 1 o'clock, which is when he did it. And it's going to be soldiers with rifles executing the firing squad. And we'll make sure that people are able to watch it, that it's public, because people need to understand that this is there's serious consequences for these types of things.
0: Yes. And so then legacy media will say, you know, this has also angered conservatives or Republicans. You know, like Tom Tillis.
18: No, I knew you were going to say that. I know, bipartisan, right?
0: Yeah, of
18: because
0: course.
18: Tom Tillis's head is there and no one else. Okay.
0: So all of that. And then the Pope came out on social media the other day to go after it. And, you know, I'm reading from, you know, a CBS News story about it. I'm just going to bring this up because I want to read the whole quote. Was he posted it to X. As far as I know, the death penalty is inadmissible because it is an attack on the dignity of the person. Okay, the common good can be safeguarded and the requirements of justice can be met without recourse to capital punishment. Effective systems of detention have been developed that protect citizens while at the same time do not completely deprive those who are guilty of the possibility of redemption. That's what Pope Leo had to say. So, and that's what the media does. When the Pope does something they like, they highlight the Pope.
18: Yeah.
0: So they certainly did do that. By the way, as far as the comments from that post, I cannot tell you how many say, "Hey, Pope, try reading the Bible." On and on and on. Yeah. And, you know, to get, say, another side of that story, some news outlets have talked to Frank Turek, a Christian apologist. He's got that ministry. He's the president of Cross Examined. And this was him talking about the death penalty. Thought it was interesting.
1: Not only was the death penalty obviously in place in the Old Testament, but even in the New, for two reasons. Jesus himself affirmed the death penalty. Why? Because Pilate said to him, "Don't you know I have the authority to kill you?" And Jesus didn't say, "No, you don't." Jesus said, "You do, but you get that authority from above." What do you mean from above? Well, here's the second point. God set up government to bear the sword to punish wrongdoers and protect innocent people from evil. This is in Genesis 9 in the Old Testament. It's in Romans 13 in the New Testament. The reason we have government to begin with is to protect innocent people from evil.
0: Yeah. I don't know, people on the left would be like, "Wait a second, that Frank Turek, he was Charlie Kirk's mentor." Well, one of Charlie's mentors. Yeah. Smart guy.
18: Yeah.
0: You know, but you never hear this side in legacy media as far as what's right and what's wrong. They just like, "Oh, the Pope said something." We're like, "Oh, see, there's the authority."
18: Right.
0: And they just leave it at that. Frank goes on.
1: You don't have to watch it. But I think it not only is something that we ought to make available to people because this is actually what's happening and we shouldn't have to hide this from people, but it is also a deterrent when people actually see what is carried out in terms of punishment.
0: Yeah. So there's another side to that.
16: Well, I think, you know, you've got some like J.D. Vance and Mike Johnson out there saying, "Well, I'm not going to watch it." They're like trying to thread the needle very much so.
0: Yeah. You don't have to.
18: Well, then don't watch it. Yeah, okay.
0: Right. Yeah.
18: I don't care. You don't have to watch it.
0: I mean, I don't know if that's going to be part of the test to know if you're a true conservative or not. Did you watch it every last second?
16: No. It shouldn't be.
0: That sort of thing. Yeah. I didn't watch the full mauling of that dude with the tiger. I didn't want to see the rest of it. It's like I saw like 10 or 15 seconds. I'm like, that's enough.
18: I know what the end of the movie is. I don't need to watch it.
0: I think I'll be all right without that. All right, it's that time. We do it a couple of times a day. Go around the table. It may not be the biggest story out there, but it caught your attention. You want to bring it in. David, today, what's your story?
16: There was a Senate debate in New Jersey between Democrat incumbent Cory Booker and his Tears of Rage. And his Republican opponent, a guy by the name of Justin Murphy, and Justin's gone viral for his take on what Trump should do with Iran, because, you know, Cory Booker's got the histrionics, and he's, "We invaded another country, her illegal war of choice." Oh.
0: I don't know that I've ever heard you do Cory Booker before.
18: That's
0: but
18: not bad. Yeah.
0: That's pretty good. Okay, roll it.
3: Finish it. Finish that war in a positive manner. We can't wait halfway through and decide we don't want to do this anymore. The Iranian, the Islamic Revolutionary Guard Corps is a radical terrorist organization that has deprived the Iranian people and the Persian people of their history and of a decent life. They have murdered, raped, tortured, assassinated, promoted terrorism all throughout the world, especially in the region of the Middle East. They are a cancer on human existence. I remember as a young boy watching those walls of our November of 1979, watching the radical Islamic terrorists storm over the walls of our embassy and 52 Americans held for 444 days. And ever since November of 79, the IRGC in Iran has done nothing but export terror, murder, rape, oppression, and assassination to the region and to the world. And it's time it stops. Four decades is enough. The Iranian people have suffered enough. And I would say, Mr. President, put your cowboy hat on and get out there and kick some ass and get this done and done right.
18: Yeah, that's pretty good.
0: There you go. You think
16: he practiced that in front of the mirror?
0: He had it down, man.
16: He did, man. Perfect. He landed
18: it.
0: No kidding. Wow, all right.
2: Tears of rage.
0: Yeah, I know you had tears of rage.
18: Tears of rage, I'm sure.
0: And it was out to the car, whatever.
2: Out the cobble.
0: Yeah. Anyway, Scotty, what do you got for your story today?
18: Well, this was sent to me by a few people over the weekend. It was a church of middle-aged white people. And when I say that, I mean middle-aged progressive communists. And they were all there. And you've got the elections coming up.
0: Yeah.
18: And they were urging people to vote the way they wanted them to vote. And it was in a church, and they decided to break into song. And anyway, here we go.
0: Okay.

0: That's not church, man. That's some sort of progressive nonsense.
1: Dude, it's also just bad writing.
2: Awesome.
1: This is, I mean, listen, it's based off This Little Light of Mine.
2: Yeah, right. Yeah.
1: You know what was right there, low-hanging fruit?
0: What?
1: This Little Light of Mine. I'm going to Let It Shine.
2: See, David, they need you in that church.
1: Come on.
2: Let me rewrite this.
0: Is this third one any different, or is it the...
3: I'm going to vote on time.
0: It's the just...
3: This little vote of mine.
0: Okay.
3: I'm going to vote on time.
0: Okay, gosh.
2: Again, I don't know the effectiveness of this stuff they do. It doesn't seem to really turn anybody their way.
0: Well, you know, those churches are thriving. Just flush with cash. No, they're not.
2: It's just remarkably bad.
0: You know what? I'm going to switch up my story.
2: Okay.
0: Try to bring something else to this. And it has to do with church at least a little bit.
2: Okay.
0: As far as music. You know, there are different people that go to church that might say, man, the music should be better for honoring the Lord.
2: I've heard that.
0: Just like better music would be good.
2: Mm-hmm.
0: And I know music is taste and all of those things. I don't know if you heard Kid Rock's new song, Jesus is King, James 1:17.
2: Oh, my. No.
0: You haven't heard it?
2: Have not.
0: Okay, I've sat with it for like a week. And then I sent it to some friends like, hey, what do you think of this? It's like, I don't know if kid's legit, you know, like trying to follow Jesus.
2: Right.
0: But yeah, I thought it was a good song, whatever. And I had said to my wife, man, the music at church would be so much better if we just had this kind of flavor now and again. So I'll play it just a little bit, especially after what you just put us through, Scott, with your clip.
2: Yeah.
0: Okay, see what you think. I bet.

0: So I thought it was really good. I've listened to it a number of times since. And I know that there are some Christian people like, you know, I don't know if all of this is accurate biblically.
1: Well,
0: I'm like, well, I could say the same about Bethlehem Hillsong songs.
1: Yeah.
0: That get sung every week at church. So
1: sure, anything contemporary. Yes.
0: You know. But my wife told me this morning she saw part of an interview where he said, I just wanted to make songs that you'd like to hear in church. And I'm like, yeah, bro. That sounds pretty good.
2: Yeah. Eminem's like on the album, too.
0: I heard that. I haven't heard the Eminem song yet.
2: Somewhere, you know, a 90s grandma just earned her wings in heaven, you know?
0: Dude, I was thinking, I've been to 3 Kid Rock shows and been playing those records when we were in rock radio.
1: Oh, yeah.
0: And if you'd have told me that song's coming out in 2026, I never would have believed it. Wild. All right, we got to get to Nimrod's of the News and a news update next.
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7: The Markley, Van Camp, and Robbins Show. It is true, people talk about getting the weight loss injections, and then they find out, oh, man, there's some side effects. I don't know if I'm down with that. 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
8: Democrat Representative Ilhan Omar putting out a statement on X after her house was raided by DHS officials. She says, I'm okay, make no mistake. This is an attempt to target political enemies and weaponize federal law enforcement. For 10 years, Trump has targeted me with baseless lies and smear campaigns. This is just the latest escalation in his campaign of political intimidation. I will not be silenced.
7: I don't think he's done enough on that one.
8: Yeah, personally.
10: No, me either.
7: Yeah, we'll see. We'll see.
10: I will not be silent.
7: All right, we got to get the Nimrod here.
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12: I love the poorly educated.
7: All right. Nimrods in the News. We go to Iowa. 30-year-old woman. It's either Shanice or Shanice. You can decide. S-H-A-N-Y-C-E?
10: Shanice, I'm guessing.
7: Okay.
10: That's a guess.
7: She was arrested. She charged around $1,350 on a stolen credit card for bounce houses.
10: Oh, my.
7: A couple of parties over the summer. Well. And then she didn't return the generator that was part of the rental.
10: Oh, no.
7: It's unclear where she got the credit card numbers. Who knows? But she is now free on 6,000 bond, and that's Nimrod.
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16: From ABC News, I'm Michelle Franzen. Democratic Representative Ilhan Omar pushing back on the federal surge at her Washington, D.C. residence today, saying in a social media post, it is an attempt to target political enemies and weaponize federal law enforcement. Omar is the first Somali-American elected to Congress. She's up for re-election in a few months. In the few weeks, she's been a political enemy of President Trump's. Here's ABC's Jay O'Brien.
17: We don't know the exact nature of this investigation. We don't know what exactly they were searching for. We do know they took items out of this home. Neighbors told us they heard them banging on the door in the early morning hours beginning that search. And again, sources tell ABC News that this ties back to a federal immigration investigation, but the exact details still here are murky.
16: Soaring oil and gas prices remain a concern with the war in Iran and also heading into the midterm elections. There is swift bipartisan pushback also after President Trump announced a deal with Russia's leader Vladimir Putin to buy Russian diesel fuel. Days later, the president announcing in a social media post an energy ceasefire between Russia and Ukraine had been reached. Hours later, Russia launching strikes against a Ukrainian power plant. Officials say at least 20 were killed. ABC's Patrick Riva is in Warsaw, Poland, where a security forum is taking place, and Zelensky spoke via video.
18: We heard from the Kremlin today saying that it's in contact with the Trump administration, but refusing to say whether it would agree. President Zelensky joking here in Warsaw that Putin clearly doesn't read Truth Social. But basically, both Russia and Ukraine seem to have been caught by surprise by President Trump's announcement. He seems to be trying to will this agreement into existence, but at the moment, there's not much sign that Russia is willing to do it.
16: Representatives for Sean Diddy Combs tell ABC News they're trying to figure out what happened after TMZ reported the convicted hip-hop mogul was rushed to the hospital from prison following a fall. In a statement, they say they're aware of the reports. 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

0: Connecticut police are investigating a robbery and assault that happened last Wednesday morning at Oak Lake Park. LPD Public Information Manager Erica Thomas today said that officers were called about a robbery at the lake that happened during the overnight hours last Wednesday, where several unknown juveniles allegedly assaulted and robbed a 16-year-old boy at gunpoint.
1: He was taken to the hospital in a private vehicle for treatment of injuries from being hit in the head with a gun and a fist, including lacerations that needed multiple staples.
0: At the time, Thomas said the teen was taken to a Lincoln hospital by private vehicle. Police say the teen was hit in the head with a gun and fist. More about this story can be found at KFORnow.com. A fire shortly before 6 o'clock Saturday evening in Northeast Lincoln did significant damage to a detached garage and spread the back of a house. LFR was called to the scene off of 69th and Huntington.
1: Fire started in the garage. That one has an exclusion zone on the garage, so we're not able to get into that right now.
0: That's out of precaution because it could collapse. A missing cat was found to be okay. Some dogs went to animal control to be checked out. Meanwhile, LFR Public Information Officer MJ Lerman says a second alarm was called because the fire was spreading to a nearby house with the breezy conditions at the time. A fence was also damaged in the fire. Nobody was hurt. The cause and damage amounts are still unknown. Lincoln's first forecast this afternoon, sunny and breezy with a high of 93, mostly clear tonight, but a slight chance of thunderstorms late, a low of 58, increasing clouds tomorrow and a high of 80. I'm Jeff Motes, KFOR News.
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10: The Markley, Van Camp, and Robbins Show. Jamie Markley, David Van Camp, Scott Robbins. Okay. The Houthi rebels, they're at it again.
11: Yeah, they are.
10: Hitting Riyadh, that main airport.
11: Oh, like, yeah.
10: 300 injured, at least 13 dead, including an American. It's crazy.
11: It is crazy. We're dealing with this. You gotta, maybe you all just contain them somehow. It's like you can't just keep fighting forever. You just got to just contain them, let them fight with each other. I don't know what else to do here.
10: And how would you exactly you get that done,
11: I don't
10: Scott?
11: Know. Big electric fences? I don't know. I don't know.
10: It's the deadliest attack on Saudi soil in over a decade.
11: Just awful.
10: And, of course, they're backed by Iran. And the Houthis say it's retaliating for a Saudi-led offense against it in Yemen. Mm-hmm. And on it goes. Man, oh, man.
11: Your whole life is predicated on wrecking stuff.
10: Yes. And taking over.
11: Yeah, just wrecking stuff.
10: Yes.
11: And taking over for what? To do what?
10: To fulfill your mission.
11: Yeah, okay, and that's
10: part of
11: all
10: your deep
11: fine and good, but
10: beliefs.
11: Gee whiz, just isolate you. Okay, whatever. I can't anymore with all this Houthis. I can't keep them track of who's throwing bombs.
10: What is the proper pronunciation? Is it the Houthis? TH? Is it Houthis? Is it Houthis?
12: I think it's Houthi.
10: Houthi. Yeah, like the blowfish.

0: Yes.
1: Yeah.
2: Letterkenny's Rucker.
1: Yeah.
3: Yeah.
1: Oh, gosh. Hold my hand. Come on.
3: Of course, the hand is displaced from the body.
1: Right, exactly.
3: Yeah.
1: It's in a box, but hey, okay.
3: The dolphins do cry all along.
1: Mm-hmm. Yes, they do.
3: Okay. You know, this was interesting. Talking about all of the protests that are going on all through Europe. And there was an interview with GB News' Bev Turner. I think this was with Daily Wire. Talking about these riots. And these kids in school now, she is saying that they really don't have a sense of pride in their country. I'll just play you the clip and see what you think of this.
4: Is that you've got a lot of young people in Europe who've been told to hate their country. They have no sense of national identity. They're in classrooms alongside Syrians, Eritreans, Afghani kids, and of course, the Palestinian children as well. Iranian kids, Iraqi kids. And so they think nothing of burning down their school or throwing grenades and bombs and homemade petrol and incendiary devices at police officers because frankly, there's a sense that they have nothing to feel proud of. It's not excusing it, but it is explaining some of this behavior.
3: Kind of softens it when you got the Daily Wire news music coming underneath.
0: A little bit. It's like, wow, this is a jolly topic. Wait, what?
3: Yeah. But that's the thing that people talk about. You can't let that happen in the United States.
0: Well, they've already got a pretty good head start in the United States.
3: I know.
0: Because, yeah, what a lot of people have been taught, and I think also starting with my generation, what we were taught is that, well, we're basically the bad guys in all historical contexts. Like, you should not honor Christopher Columbus because, well, he was brutal to some of the people who were native to the areas that he landed, that he explored. And you never really actually hear the rest of the story. I mean, when you talk about how evil Cortez was, well, there's a reason why a bunch of other tribes south of our border now went against the Aztecs because they were tired of having their children getting kidnapped and having their hearts cut out.
3: Yeah. Yeah, when you really understand the history of what was going on here. Holy smokes, right. Savagery, man.
0: Right, and we're not
3: like,
0: allowed.
3: Unimaginable.
0: Mm-hmm. Yeah, right. It's like all of the West, you should not be proud of anything that the West has built, is what a lot of people my age and younger have been taught for years and years. And that's a problem.
3: That's why that speech that Rubio gave the other day, Greece, was so important.
0: Well, yeah. Did you see the report for the migrants coming across the English Channel into the U.K.? The report was that nearly all women who made that journey were raped by the people that were also a part of the caravan. And it's like,
3: and you're not surprised.
0: We do not understand in the West how brutal the world can be because what we have has never been experienced in terms of just peace and prosperity overall, has never been experienced in human history. At the level that the Western world has brought it to. And so to think, like, it's precious what we have, and we should be proud of it, and we should.
3: Agree.
0: Of course, always try to improve upon it.
3: Sure.
0: But, like, you look at the rest of the world, man, and it is a crap show.
3: Oh, yeah.
0: It's dangerous. It's dirty.
3: That's why what academia and the media does is so dangerous. Is just keep propagating the same lie, that we are really the bad ones. Mm-hmm. And that the worst thing that we could have ever is looking at someone sideways because of their values. No, you don't want those values here.
0: Mm-hmm.
3: Yeah. And for all of the women that will go to all these protests, it's like, do you understand what happens in other countries to women and their rights? It's just insane.
1: But they lie to the voting public about how it does end.
3: Oh, sure.
1: I mean, you know, they flowery it up and, you know, you've been beaten down by the man and that guy right there. And you, that's your common enemy. And, you know, he's a billionaire, millionaires. These guys are going to get, you know, they did all this to you.
3: Right.
1: And we're going to even the score.
3: Yes.
1: Okay.
3: Yeah, they play into the victim part.
1: Well, yeah. And the problem is you've got a whole lot of people that believe it. So
3: that's true.
1: And we're about to find out how many coming up in November.

0: You have been talking about the midterms for a long time.
1: Frightening to me.
0: Who's going to win in Texas? Who you picking today?
1: I'd still go with Paxton. I got to go with David on it. I've got a feeling when people actually have to sit there and vote, when they get in there and vote.
0: Wait a second. I thought last week you said Tallarico.
1: I don't think I said Tallarico.
2: I think he was going back and forth on it. Didn't want to bet on it.
1: I don't want to bet.
0: I thought you said it, but then you wouldn't bet on it.
1: I wouldn't bet on it, no.
0: Right. But okay.
1: The Tallarico guy is a nut. So who knows?
0: Well, we'll see what happens, if there's anything more to this story. It seems like media is definitely going to ignore it, or at least legacy media will ignore it and say, yeah, the guy had the flu, and then there's these right-wing conspiracies out there.
2: That's how it's been framed. And so you got Nick Sorter and this other guy, I can't remember his name off the top of my head, who have been promoting some audio where presumably it's somebody, I don't know, at the front desk or in administration at a mental health hospital.
0: Ryan Amacher is the guy's name. Ryan Amacher.
2: Thank you. Yeah, and so they call the front desk and they're asking to see James Tallarico or if, you know, if he's still there. And she says, after some searching, oh, he was discharged earlier this evening. And that call that was recorded was made on Saturday night. Now, James Tallarico was already in Texas on Friday. So that doesn't add up to me.
0: Right.
2: Somebody's making a mistake. Somebody's lying. I don't believe for a second that James Tallarico was just laid out with the flu.
0: I don't either.
2: But,
0: that's like the least believable of all the scenarios
2: right, to
0: me.
2: But the guys who've been pushing this, better start producing more proof of what you're claiming, or else you're going to get in a lot of trouble.
0: Oh yeah.
2: So I don't know what to believe as far as all that's concerned. But Tallarico did do an interview with the NBC Dallas affiliate, and then tried to turn it around onto Ken Paxton.
0: Yeah, roll it.
3: President Trump said that you and Attorney General Ken Paxton should debate. He says that Paxton is ready, willing, and able to debate. What are your thoughts on that?
4: I agree with President Trump. I think Ken Paxton should debate. The president's saying he should debate. Fox News has said he should debate. The people of Texas have said he should debate. And I think it's mysterious that Ken Paxton hasn't responded to a request for a debate in 85 days. I hear that people are getting really concerned about the attorney general. And, you know, I've heard rumors that he has a rare medical condition that causes clinical levels of cowardice. So I know Ken Paxton has asked for proof of life from me. I'm asking for proof of spine from him.
1: Okay. All right.
0: You got to admit, if you're running the campaign, it's not a terrible way to go.
2: I don't know, man. I mean, well, it's part of it is, to me at least, is his delivery, because it's all like robotic in the way.
0: It's weak.
2: It was nice, though, like seeing him in that interview. He doesn't look to me like somebody who just spent like the better part of 2 weeks going through this bout of terrible flu.
0: No.
2: But it was a nice touch for them to leave the 5 o'clock shadow in. Just a hint, like, of dishevelment.
0: Yeah, just a little.
2: That was a nice touch.
0: Yeah.
1: A hint of dishevelment.
2: Yes.
0: By the way, what is the deal with Paxton in the debate? Because you'll hear people say he won't do it.
2: Yeah, he hasn't accepted a debate.
0: Why?
2: Yeah. Well,
0: it's not a good look.
1: Maybe he's not very good at it. Man, that's as simple as that. I'm just not very good at it. I got nothing to gain.
0: But the thing is, this isn't like you've got a serious lead.
2: Right.
1: No. Or any lead at all, for that matter. Yes.
0: No. And I know it's the betting markets. Take it with a grain of salt. But what is the real clear average? Like 2.8 in Tallarico's favor?
2: Something like
0: that. Up to 3?
2: Yeah.
0: Something like that? Yeah. So we'll see where that goes. I thought this was interesting. I had to pull this up real quick. Treasury Secretary Scott Bessent. He got a letter from Elizabeth Warren. I guess she has sent him a lot of letters over the years. Asking for information in the past 21 months. One of the responses from Scott Bessent to Elizabeth Warren was, rather than take my suggestion of studying introductory economics, you've continued your letter-writing crusade and participation in tabloid fodder about the Treasury Department. And so he actually put a handwritten note at the bottom of this letter that, who was it that got a hold of it? Fox Business? Yeah. So Elizabeth Warren is saying this to Scott Bessent, the Treasury Secretary. The surge in Treasury yields is self-inflicted and follows the Fed's decision to raise the federal funds rate by a quarter of a percentage point, driven by concerns about inflation. And so it's talking about lowering costs, all this stuff. Bessent is refuting that characterization in his letter, saying it's difficult to treat your concern as sincere. And he says, as the federal funds rate climbed from near zero to its highest level in 22 years, with inflation hitting a 40-year high, you were a cheerleader for the Biden administration's reckless spending. And then at the bottom, it says, finally, my offer of a foreign exchange for dummies tutorial still stands. If you receive a passing grade on the Yale metric, not the Harvard curve, I would be happy to also include a fixed income for dummies. Sincerely, Scott Bessent. And then handwritten, Happy Indigenous Peoples Day in advance to you and your family.
5: Oh, God. Dead. Oh, man.
0: Oh, gosh. That was incredible.
1: Oh, boy.
0: I don't know how Elizabeth Warren is celebrating today. I'm not quite sure.
1: You just need to settle down now, Elizabeth. Don't fire back. You're getting buried here.
0: No, man.
1: It sure is fun for us.
0: Yeah. But I know what she's going to do. She's going to go have herself a beer.
1: What she's gonna do. I'll tell you what I'm going to do now.
0: Mm-hmm. Yes. Abdul El Sayed says, no ties to the Muslim Brotherhood. We'll get to that. And the five stories we're watching next.
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7: 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You just pick 2 to 6 players. You choose more or less on the stat projections, and you're ready to go. No messing around with rosters, no sharks, just you against the stats. I'm looking at Derrick Henry's touchdowns and running yards. 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
0: All right. The Markley, Van Camp, and Robbins show. Jamie Markley, David Van Camp, Scott Robbins, and now the 5 stories we're watching today.
2: 1, 2, 3, 4, 5. All right, number 5. Per the Wall Street Journal, Kamala Harris's husband, Doug Emhoff, apparently doesn't want her to run for president for a third time. It's going to be an uphill battle there. Yep. Number 4.
0: It's embarrassing for him.
2: Yeah, it is. Number 4. Krista Pike is back in prison after a botched execution attempt as her team examines next steps. Number 3, Trump says he has struck a deal.
14: How do you just deliver these lines without even a snicker? That's a news professional.
7: It is.
14: Next step.
7: Right. He just goes right by it. Yeah. Boom. Yeah.
14: Well, that's like he's on a mission.
2: What they're doing. Yeah. You got to get the stories out here. Number 3, Trump says he struck a deal with Putin for Russia to sell 4.8 million tons of diesel fuel to the U.S. and global markets to try to bring down the cost of diesel globally. Number 2.
0: The freak out's on.
2: Oh, yeah, it is. Number 2, strikes by Iran-backed Houthis have killed at least 20 people at Saudi Arabia's main airport in Riyadh, including a U.S. national. Trump says that he may join the fight against the Houthis in order to try to just protect a sort of frenemy in Saudi Arabia and to sort of get everybody on board with taking out what's left of the Iranian regime.
0: You know who's got a case of the stink eye when it comes to that idea?
2: Who's that?
0: The award-winning Scott Robbins. So as soon as you said it, I looked at him. He's like, come on.
7: Well, I know. I'm exhausted. Just exhausted. I can't keep up.
0: So instead of the president doing the right thing, what he feels like is the right thing, he's got to keep you in mind here.
7: No, he doesn't have to keep me in mind. He doesn't keep me in mind. I think he is doing the right thing. It's just over and over again. Right.
2: Well, you got
7: rinse, repeat. Yes.
2: You got the Houthis. You got the other radical group, the Sister Hazels. I mean, gosh,
7: right, exactly
2: out there.
7: Better than Ezra's coming up.
2: Number 1, federal agents raided Democrat Representative Ilhan Omar's Washington home around 6 o'clock this morning as part of an ongoing federal criminal investigation involving the Department of Homeland Security and the Justice Department.
15: Some people did something.
0: They sure did. We'll see what comes of that. Man, oh man. You'll be happy to know this, Scott. Something's made a comeback in fashion.
7: What's that?
0: Frosted tips.
2: Gosh. Speaking of the 90s.
0: Frosted late tips. Late 90s, yeah.
7: Ah.
0: Did you ever do that?
7: I don't think I had enough hair to do it. Frosted skullet.
1: Yeah.
14: David, you would have been like 12 or so.
1: Yeah, did you have frosted tips?
2: I never did. My brother did.
14: Yeah.
2: Yeah.
1: We knew guys who had frosted tips. I know a guy who had frosted tips.
2: He had that.
14: Who?
1: J. Mark.

0: I had a few.
1: You had the frosted tips.
0: I had a few.
2: And the puka shells.
0: I didn't have a puka.
1: I had a puka shell. Necklace.
0: Robbins did, though.
1: I did, yeah. But no frosted tips.
0: No.
1: You did look nice with yours, though. Yours, by the way, accented your personality.
0: Shut up.
2: Did you rock the JNCOs?
0: What were the JNCOs?
2: Maybe that was more of just a high school thing. That was the really oversized jeans.
0: Oh, no. No. No. None of that.
1: No.
2: No starter jacket?
0: No, my wife was really good friends with a hairstylist. It's like, yeah, you should do it. I'm like, yeah, whatever. I did it. I think once, maybe. Twice, tops.
1: Oh, a couple of times.
0: Yeah.
1: I remember
0: that's why I still had it, some on the top there.
1: Well, yeah.
0: Yeah. Well, at the time, if I remember right, I'm like, Roger Clemens did it. How bad could it be?
1: Yeah, you got your snakeskin boots on and your frosted tips.
0: Yeah. Well, in the
1: clashing
0: in the
1: styles.
0: 80s, I had the frosted. Right. That was like major streaks of blonde
1: this
0: in it.
1: Terrible.
0: Oh, yeah. It didn't hurt me.
1: No, no, it didn't.
0: Not at the time. I mean, we all look back and laugh.
1: Nope.
0: My kids, they get a great kick out of it. It shows up on the aura frame. They're like, is that a joke?
1: Did you
0: paint it in on the picture? You didn't have hair like that.
1: Frosted
0: like,
1: tip phase, yes.
0: I don't know why put that in there. Mm-hmm. Anyway. Okay, so Abdul says, no ties to the Muslim Brotherhood. We got to get to that in a round of What's Your Story. Straight ahead right here.
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3: 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Another Houthi attack on Saudi Arabia's airports. All told, over 20 have been killed in the past week. An early morning raid on Representative Ilhan Omar's D.C. residence by Homeland Security was over her childhood immigration paperwork.
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5: ABC News, I'm Michelle Franzen. The Washington, D.C. residence of Democratic Representative Ilhan Omar was searched this morning. A spokesperson for the Justice Department says it's part of an ongoing criminal investigation. Omar is the first Somali-American elected to Congress and is up for re-election. ABC's Catherine Falders has more.
6: We're told by sources that it was related to her immigration paperwork. The only information that a Department of Justice spokesperson would provide in their statement was saying that it's part of an ongoing criminal investigation. Now, it's unclear if Omar was at home at the time of the search of her D.C. area home.
5: In a social media post, Omar says she's okay and it's an attempt to, quote, target political enemies. President Trump has previously criticized Omar. Today is Columbus Day. Federal offices, along with the post office and other businesses closed. In New York City, the annual Columbus Day parade taking place, marking Italian heritage. Other Americans also celebrating Indigenous Peoples Day. This is ABC News.
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0: The Markley, Van Camp, and Robbins Show. I'm Jamie Markley, the Gen Xer, the millennial, David Van Camp, and the award-winning sexy boomer, Scott Robbins.
1: Yo, man.
0: So Abdul Muhammad El-Sayed has said, hey, stop it with these, you know, false allegations that I got ties to the Muslim Brotherhood.
2: Right. Democrat Senate candidate Abdul the Stepstool El-Sayed was on Meet the Press and asked about his ties to Islamic supremacist organizations.
0: Okay.
18: Former Congressman Mike Rogers repeatedly tried to tie you and members of your family to the Muslim Brotherhood.
19: You know, Kristen, the only reason he said those things is because he really wanted to repeat the word Muslim.
18: Well, let me give you a chance to respond, because he made roughly 10 references seemingly trying to link you to terrorism. You've said you don't want to dignify those kinds of claims. For Michigan voters who are hearing those attacks against you, who are looking to separate fact from fiction, can you set the record straight about whether you or your family have any ties to the Muslim Brotherhood?
19: No, but let's talk about this.
18: No, you don't have any ties.
19: No.
18: And your family doesn't.
19: No.
0: Boy, Christian Welker did her job dutifully as an assist. Like, he don't go off in this other, just, I'm here to set you up to make the statement. No, you don't.
2: Right.
0: That's, well, it.
2: Somebody should ask his sister about that, who praised the work that their mom did with the Muslim Brotherhood.
0: Of course.
1: This guy is the slickest weasel out there.
0: He's one of them.
1: He can redirect.
0: Oh, yeah.
1: I mean, he
0: won't answer a question he doesn't want to. Oh, I know.
1: He does it seamlessly, and he does it smiling.
0: Oh, yeah, like it's a gotcha, and then he knows how to steamroll.
1: Oh, he does it all the time.
0: Yeah.
1: And I'll give him this. He's really good at it. Really good at it.
0: And it doesn't seem like he's afraid to go on anywhere.
1: No, why would he be?
2: No, not at all.
1: He's not going to get nailed down.
0: Yeah, he went on with Martha McCallum.
1: Yeah.
0: She lit him pretty good.
1: But, I mean, he weaves in and out and, you know.
0: Well, was it he just says that because he wants to say the word Muslim?
1: Right, exactly. See, you set the tone right there. Yeah.
0: And then you make it so this guy is racist,
1: that's
0: xenophobic.
1: Right. Bingo. Yes.
0: I don't think it, as a news person, that you could actually say, speaking of that, well, this is how a news person would do it. Some people would say,
1: right,
0: where has it been where, say, Muslim majorities, where there is flourishing, better jobs, more freedom, where is that happening?
1: Mm-hmm. Yeah.
0: with other citizens saying, what a great addition to this country, like in Europe.

0: Where are those places, Abdul? That would be an interesting question.
1: Well, then the answer would be they just haven't done it the right way.
0: Got it. Sort of like Marxism.
1: Right. If they can do it the right way, then they wouldn't have these problems. But they're not. They're okay. Not doing it my way.
0: Got it.
1: My way is the best way.
0: Man.
1: The guys, listen, man. I can see how people fall under the spell of that guy, though.
0: Well, do you think he's going to win?
1: I mean, I want to say no. But there's a side of me that thinks, well, dude, who knows? I don't know.
0: If you had to make the call today, in your gut, who do you think wins?
1: No, he won't.
0: You think he's going to win, David?
2: No, I don't.
0: I don't either. I hope we're right.
2: I think there's going to be a lot of surprises on Election Day next month.
0: I tend to believe that, too. By the way, I happen to see this on X. There's a British woman that had seen, apparently this happens, where you'll have Muslim women in these European countries go into a fashion store where it's like usual women's attire, especially younger women.
2: Yeah.
0: So you'll have shorter shorts and, you know, like a dress that's, you know, somewhat revealing.
1: Above the ankles.
0: And the Muslim women mock it. So they're on camera looking at it, like, and rolling their eyes and can't believe all of this. Mm-hmm. And this woman, and I think all the swear words are beeped, but she's had it. And she's going off on it. Roll it. So this one, she's...
3: For f***ing sake. This is getting boring now. This is the same every day. Babe. Hun. Urban Outfitters is not obligated, not required, to cater to your hijabi ass. You're in a Western country and then you walk around mocking Western fashion. You know exactly what you're doing here, the disrespect. Can you imagine if I walked into a hijab store and started mocking all the hijabs? Can you actually imagine?
0: Oh, there's
3: one. Oh, no. Shocking. Short shorts. Oh, my God. How will we cope? I know that they're a really foreign concept to you, but do you know what's a foreign concept to us? Non-Westerners trying to dictate what Western fashion stores in the West should stock to accommodate people like you who totally disrespect Western culture. Foreign concept.
0: Now here's the dress with, like,
3: I don't know. Maybe you could take that and wrap it round your head. Oh, you don't like it when I mock your fashion? Sorry. It doesn't feel very nice, does it? Maybe for the future, you could just put the dress down, put your camera away, and walk to a plethora of modest clothing stores that actually cater to your modern choice of clothing. And I use the word choice very lightly because we know that a lot of the time, it's actually not a choice.
0: Oh.
3: If you genuinely hate what Western fashion has to offer, there are 57... Muslim countries that you can toodle on to that have huge modest fashion industries. Off.
1: Well,
0: she's had it.
1: He was. Wow, in closing.
2: Right.
0: Yeah,
2: in closing.
0: Sleep off.
2: In closing, Bed Bath & Beyond is two blocks away. You can get some tablecloths there.
0: Dang,
1: Grant. Dang.
0: Yeah. Tired of seeing it, man.
1: That's awesome.
0: All right. It's that time. We do it a couple of times a day. Go around the table. It may not be the biggest story out there, but it caught your attention. You want to bring it in. David, what's your story here?
2: Javier Becerra, the Democrat running for governor of California, also known as Javier Becerra.
0: I was going to say, hey.
4: Javier Becerra.
0: Thank you.
2: Yes, Becerra has often claimed that he is the son of immigrants and his parents came to America with $12 in their pockets. It's part of his origin story. Mm-hmm. Well, that's not true, though.
0: Oh.
2: His dad was born in Sacramento.
0: Well, that kind of kills it.
1: Is anything true? Did he have $12 in his pockets?
2: At some point, I'm sure he did have $12 in his pocket.
1: Once.
2: Once, after he broke a 20.
0: Yeah, I was going to say, after he spent 88 from that 100.
2: Yeah, right.
1: Yes.
2: Well, the L.A. Times caught up with him and asked him about this. Hey, you know, you say you're the son of immigrants, and here's the quote. I am very proud of my parents, Javier Becerra says, and I consider them immigrants because even though my dad was born in the U.S., in a country that wouldn't treat him the same way it would treat other U.S. citizens, my dad was a

0: proud immigrant. I am proud that I am their son. I am the son of immigrants. So even though they're not immigrants, I feel like they identify as immigrants. I don't...
1: They could pass as immigrants, so that's enough. And shame on you for checking out my origin story.
0: Is he like, I don't know, is he the first trans immigrant person?
1: Not sure.
0: Not really an immigrant, but identifies as one?
1: Maybe.
0: Can, if that's the case, can we deport him?
1: Probably not, because it's not going to have legal standing.
0: Right.
1: But it's a vibe.
2: I don't think you can deport a theory, can you?
1: It's like Rachel Dolezal.
2: Sure, right, exactly, yeah.
1: And Bakari is from some diaspora. You just got to go with it, baby.
0: No one's a natural-born U.S. citizen on stolen land.
1: There you go. It's there. I perfect. Like that.
2: Yes.
1: We're all immigrants, bro.
2: That's right.
1: All right, that's Scotty, right. What do you got for your story?
2: Disney has quietly jacked up ticket prices. They did it this week, pushing their coveted one-day park hopper past a whopping $300 for peak weekends.
1: Wow.
2: While the multi-park pass is advertised at $280, mandatory fees and an extra $18.40 tax make the checkout total $301.40 for a person. To make matters worse, entry remains a subject to capacity limits, meaning the ticket doesn't even guarantee you're going to get in.
1: So you get the park hopper. It's peak weekend.
2: Yeah.
1: So you're starting off, you know, go to Animal Kingdom first.
2: Sure.
1: Do some of the rides or whatever.
2: Mm-hmm.
1: You're going to go over to Magic Kingdom. Like, hey, man, full capacity. Can't get in here. Wow.
2: You're just screwed.
1: Yeah. Well, that sucks.
2: Well, even basic single-day, single-pack tickets have went past way past the $200 mark.
1: I don't know. I'd have to see all the numbers. Wasn't there reports earlier this year that numbers were down?
2: In the park?
1: Yeah.
2: That's possible.
1: That could be wrong. Davis is looking it up.
2: I know they've struggled. I mean, like, well, with, you know, with an economy, I suppose, and they feel the yeah, there was, on that, too.
0: There was a 1% dip earlier in the year, but quarter three, they're up 3% year over year.
1: Okay. Well, there you go. They're up, so... Why not make some more?
2: The happiest, most expensive place on earth.
1: There you go.
2: Yes.
1: You took your daughter there?
2: I did.
1: Yeah.
2: That was a number of years ago.
1: Oh, and a lot cheaper then.
2: Well, yeah, the cheapest was free.
1: Yeah. Well, didn't they do a deal? Did you broadcast from there?
2: Yeah, we did for...
1: Like, they used to do that for a while. They had, like, radio morning shows come there and broadcast, and you could bring, like, family. So
2: yeah.
1: It was, like, a free trip for you.
2: Well, yeah, me and my show partner at the time, yes.
1: Yeah. I mean, that wasn't even considered payola, like the stuff you took from the record
2: labels.
1: No,
2: it was plugola, because you had to do the show from there.
1: Right.
2: But I'll tell you something. It was pro all the way around, though. I mean, they had engineers on site, set everything up for you. You just walked in, yes. Put headphones on, and you were ready to go.
1: When you were doing that morning show, the rock station I was at, they went too. And at the end of the week, we're told, you will never come back here.
2: Well, yeah, there was... Nobody yeah. throwing furniture out of the hotel room window. Or
1: it was yeah, shenanigans.
2: Well, I was
1: of course.
2: There, of course.
1: Yeah. I'm just moving on now to my story. I just thought this was kind of a fun little story about this Kentucky business called Lamb Mowers. They have sheep come to your yard.
2: I was just going to say that. Is
1: oh,
2: that...
1: yeah. And homeowner Oney Goldman said, yeah, I hired the sheep to clear weeds, crabgrass, and poison ivy. I did not know that the sheep, okay, thank you, would eat poison ivy, but apparently they do.
2: They're eaters.
1: Yeah. $195 to $295 is what it would cost you.
2: I wonder how many sheep actually descend on your property to do that.
1: Well, you can call them if you want.
2: Wow. They're
1: serving Louisville, so our friends in Louisville.
2: Yeah. Mm-hmm.
1: Do that. Lexington, southern Indiana, Red River Gorge. They'll tell you, the lawn is not going to look manicured. Okay.
2: No.
1: But it's sustainable. And a fun way to connect with community.
0: I've seen that with goats.
2: Yeah.
0: They do
2: goats,
0: that.
2: Yes.
0: Yeah, for like wildfire prevention basically. It's just
2: yeah.
0: Yeah. Send the goats out there.
1: Yeah.
2: They'll eat cans too. They'll eat everything.
1: Cans?
2: Goats.
1: Really?
2: Well, they will. I mean, I don't know if they digest them very well, but they'll eat them.
1: Okay.
2: You gotta be careful.
1: Look that one up too, David. All right, we got Nimrod's with the

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0: The Markley, Van Camp, and Robbins show. 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
0: Okay, did that story about, it's a lawn service that brings sheep to your house, and they basically eat everything.
16: Right, they eat everything.
0: Including the weeds. And you say you can bring ghosts, they'll eat everything. They'll eat cans.
16: Like, yeah. You know, I thought they did eat cans.
0: So I just wanted to check, do goats really eat cans? You are the peddler of fake news. They do not eat cans.
16: Well, it's folklore, I suppose you could say. I've grew up
0: thinking this is a long-standing myth popularized by cartoons, stories, folklore, and fake news peddlers like Scott Robbins.
16: Say that.
0: What he says on Wikipedia.
16: I could have sworn they ate cans. I don't know.
0: They'll eat cans.
15: They'll nibble on trash just to sort of taste, see, especially like if it is like a can of soup or something. Maybe there's something on the can itself that they want to try to eat. But no, they're not going to swallow a whole can.
0: Goats may file a lawsuit because it made them look bad. I'm not sure. News update, David Van Camp.
16: Goats filing lawsuits.
15: Washington Post is reporting that federal criminal fraud investigation investigators who are looking into Representative Ilhan Omar.
16: Yeah.
15: Apparently that investigation is called World War 11, referencing the time that Ilhan Omar was giving a speech and referred to World War II as World War 11.
0: Right. Oh, my gosh.
16: Man,
0: that is hilarious. You think there's going to be anything there?
15: Oh, man. I don't know. It's Lucy with the football a lot of times when these investigations happen.
0: Yeah. See what happens. All right, we got to get to Nimrod. There we go.
1: When the going gets tough.
17: Damn it, this is too hard.
1: The dumb get dumber.
18: All right, Dean.
1: It's Nimrod's in the News on the Markley, Van Camp, and Robbins Show.
17: I love the poorly educated.
0: All right. Nimrod's the News. We go to Fairfax County, where you've got a police officer, 23-year vet, named Scott Abram. He's been busted for shoplifting from Target, two different Target stores.
16: Oh, no.
0: What he would do, in the story, loss prevention staff reported that the customer, later identified as Master Police Officer Scott Abram, concealed the barcode of one item using a less expensive item during a self-checkout transaction. And then he did it again the next day. Dude, and he did it in his uniform.
16: Gosh.
0: Hey, yeah, they're saying, man, we feel terrible betraying public trust, and that's Nimrod.
1: 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Markley, Van Camp, and Robbins on KFOR.
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18: From ABC News, I'm Michelle Franzen. There is bipartisan criticism following President Trump's deal for the U.S. to buy Russian diesel fuel to help lower prices due to the war with Iran before the U.S. midterms. Critics say that that deal would empower Russia's President Vladimir Putin to prolong the war with Ukraine. The President Trump, in a social media post, now claiming that Russia and Ukraine agreed to an energy ceasefire. Hours later, though, Russia targeting a Ukrainian power plant, killing nearly two dozen people. Ukraine's President Zelensky speaking via video at the Warsaw Security Forum in Poland. ABC's Patrick Reval is there.
19: I spoke to some officials here. I spoke to a Republican congressman who says that ultimately he thinks this is still mostly noise, that we won't see President Trump actually move to cut off intelligence or to end weapons supplies through Europe to Ukraine. But at the moment, there's a lot of anxiety here and in Ukraine.
18: The Justice Department confirming it's carried out a search today at the Washington, D.C. residence of Democratic Representative Ilhan Omar from Minnesota. The DOJ spokesperson says it's part of an ongoing criminal investigation. Omar, who was up for re-election, released a statement on X saying she's okay and, quote, this is an attempt to target political enemies and weaponize federal law enforcement. Pope Leo announcing that doctors found a nodule on his lung during checkups. ABC's Tom Sufi Burridge has more from the Vatican.
20: Pope Leo, who likes to keep fit and play tennis, addressing the crowd, saying doctors during checkups had found a growth on his lung. The Pope describing it as a nodule, which experts say are common and are often caused by things like infection scars or inflammation. Now, there are encouraging signs. Pope Leo is saying the abnormality on his lung is in a very initial phase and well localized, and the pontiff sounded upbeat when he made the announcement.
18: On Wall Street this hour, stocks are mixed. 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
16: Gunfire
0: fire reported south of downtown Lincoln. Good afternoon. I'm Jeff Moats. Right now, 85 degrees at KFOR. Lincoln police are investigating a shooting that happened in an apartment building on the southeast corner of 13th and C Street, where a 32-year-old man was shot in the head. At the scene, Assistant Police Chief Jason Stilley gave an update to KFOR News and other reporters.
2: Initially, that was considered life-threatening, but at this time, no longer is it considered life-threatening. It doesn't appear that the bullet penetrated the skull.

0: Police say the teen was hit in the head with a gun and fist. Bipartisan questions and concerns over President Trump's diesel fuel deal announced on Friday that he reached with Russian President Vladimir Putin. Among those wanting to know more about the deal and raising concerns is Nebraska 1st District Republican Congressman Mike Flood.
1: We also know that Russia has been cooperating with and potentially aiding the Republic of Iran with their resources. If we are doing business with Vladimir Putin, we are putting money in the pockets of the very government that's at odds in Ukraine and in cahoots with the people in Iran.
0: Trump announced on social media Friday that Putin agreed in a call to immediately supply more than 300,000 tons of diesel to global energy markets. Sunny and breezy this afternoon, a high of 93. I'm Jeff Motes, KFOR News.
2: This is Carl.
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13: I just think this is a wild story, man. A Berkeley chemical engineer who suffered years of unexplained illness discovered through a spy camera that she bought off of Amazon that her coworker, David Zhu, was poisoning her food and water with cadmium, a toxic heavy metal, for nearly 18 months.
14: Whoa!
13: Between the years of 2017 and 2019, the victim experienced significant health problems, had to get emergency care at a hospital, and they've just put out the video of him doing it. And yeah, they got him dead to rights. He's just pouring this chemical into her food.
14: Golly!
13: Now, Zhu was arrested in 2019, charged with attempted murder and two counts of poisoning, offenses that could have sent him to life in prison, but under a plea deal, the attempted murder charge and one poisoning count were dropped, so Zhu pleaded no contest to one felony poisoning charge and got 2 years of probation with credit for 1 day served. He completed his probation in March. Now he wants to have his felony conviction dismissed.
14: No.
13: No. You systematically poisoned a coworker in California?
14: That's devious, man. You did it for 2 years?
13: And you got...
14: What was the end result? To kill her, I'm guessing.
13: I don't know. Well, nearly 18 months, so about a year and a half. But...
14: and that's insane.
13: You get 2 years of probation for that?
14: Man.
13: What in the world is going on?
14: Yeah, what justice system do we have here?
15: Well, you've heard people talk about criminal justice reform forever. And apparently this is what it looks like? It's terrible.
13: I guess.
15: No, that's nuts, man. That is a crazy story.
14: And no reason given, huh? I mean, he wasn't some personal vendetta or...
15: It would have to be, right?
14: Yeah. I would think. Wait, was it not just like, or what?

0: I don't know.
1: It's not just like, well, there's Sandy in accounting. I think that'll be the one I target. Well, I really don't know her.
2: Well, dude,
1: there has to be something.
2: I would think. The bottle contained cadmium levels that are 3.5 million times the federal drinking water limit.
1: Jeez. No, that person needs to be locked up.
2: Jeez. Well, yeah, that's psychotic, man.
0: It is psychotic,
1: yeah.
0: Yes.
1: Yeah. Did you see where Flock is planning some major layoffs?
2: Yeah.
0: Everyone, the camera people? Well,
2: everyone hates Flock.
0: Yeah, I was going to say.
1: Yes, the AI-powered license plate readers. So police departments all across the country have them, raising major concerns about surveillance and invasion of privacy. They're reportedly planning to lay off 18% of its workforce, all due to the controversy and outrage. Even some of its own employees have been uncomfortable with the mounting opposition. So apparently some employees are leaving voluntarily and are accepting buyout packages. Others are just being canned and asked not to return.
0: Wow.
2: Well, didn't you see the CEO had his home address, like, blocked out from Google Maps because people were doxing him? Like, how do you like it? Which, you can have the conversation about this without trying to get the guy killed.
1: Yeah. Man, oh, man.
0: Not in 2026, you can't. Right.
1: That is crazy. One of the big stories of the day, Representative Ilhan Omar, the D.C. home raided by DHS as part of a probe into, they're saying, the immigration paperwork. Mm-hmm. I'm guessing it's about more than that.
2: Yeah, we'll see.
0: I saw that she had will not be silenced.
1: Well, she's going to play that role for sure.
0: She said she will not be silenced, although she did turn off responses on her social media accounts.
2: Yeah.
0: You'll be silenced. She won't be.
1: Well, I'm guessing that you're going to have, especially PMS Now and CNN, talk about abuse of power, Department of Justice, is Trump's personal vendetta. That'll basically be the coverage. We'll see where that goes.
0: Oh, yeah.
1: So, and then, of course, big news, the Senate races.
2: Mm-hmm.
1: And the reports that James Tallarico was in a mental health facility, but the mental health facility says he wasn't here.
2: No, well, they said he didn't receive treatment from them.
0: Right.
2: That could mean a whole lot of things.
0: Well, right. It went from that to we can't say whether he was or he wasn't, which I thought was kind of interesting, too.
1: Well, their last statement was he didn't get treatment.
2: Yeah.
1: So what did he get?
0: Lunch?
1: Well, right. Not for days on end.
0: I know. I mean, right. I don't know. I mean, what else would you go there for?
1: Just rest?
2: Probably. If this thing pans out to be true, I mean, obviously they'd be looking at a huge lawsuit, so they'll put out whatever they need to put out to try to protect themselves. But yeah. It could be, you know, and this is just occupying a universe where like, Nick Sorter and that other dude put out something that's totally legit, and they're going to blow the lid off this whole thing. You'd put it out there because you could say... They could say, well, he was here for observation, but not treatment.
1: Right. Here's the thing. And I heard different people within media being very critical of news media not covering it the way that it should have been covered.
2: Mm-hmm.
1: It's a major race. We all know this.
2: Mm-hmm.
1: The guy's gone for days on end, not seen. Journalists were not on the story, man.
2: No.
1: So it takes guys like Nick Sorter and this other dude to try to get after it.
2: Well, and if they're wrong, they're forever shamed. I mean, that's it.
1: Right.
0: Yeah.
1: But that's the thing. And they will be. They'll pay a price for it. Even though there have been other media that have put false stories out there that never pay a price for it because they got cover. But these guys are independent. So it'll be a little bit different. We'll see. I'm not buying the he just had the flu routine.
2: No. I don't know what the truth is. And I get there could be reason to be skeptical of what was put out there yesterday about the mental institution and all that because the timelines don't add up. And, yeah, there's a lot of reason to say, like, I'm going to wait for more information before saying absolutely these guys are on it. But, yeah, the flu, nah. I don't buy it because he said he was working while he had the flu, but he couldn't put out a video on Instagram that says, hey, guys, this thing is kicking my butt. Go get your flu shot this year. This is really bad.
1: Exactly. Well, the other part, dude, he flat out lied about the treatment he got. Because initially he said, oh, yeah, it got so bad I went to the prompt care.
2: Yeah.
1: And then he tells the NBC affiliate in Dallas, well, I just saw my primary care doctor.
0: Yeah. Right.
1: That's not a mistake, man. Yeah. You know, like, oh, I guess I... No, you know who your primary care doctor is.
0: Right.
1: Mm-hmm. And... as you say, Scott, oh, I had to go to Doc in the Box.
0: Right. Well,
1: there's a huge difference.
2: Sure,
1: you
2: yes.
1: know it.
0: Yes.
1: So that's just an outright lie, but there's just a lack of curiosity when it comes to media.
0: I like going to Doc in the Box because I'm not around enough sick people in my life. I need about 100 more that are sitting in there.
1: I know when you do go to Doc in the Box, it's yeah. some serious stuff because you really don't want to be there.
0: I don't want to be there.
1: I know. So we'll see where that goes. And then you had Abdul El Sayed. Trying to say, I got no ties to the Muslim Brotherhood.
2: Mm-hmm.
1: And I mean, that was an assist from NBC and
2: yeah.
1: Kirsten Welker.
2: Well, it's yeah.
1: setting them up for that.
2: What do you say to people who are just hearing this and want to know the truth?
1: Right.
0: What's your Scott Pelley line there?
1: I wonder.
2: Yeah.
0: That was his. Yeah, he's famous for that one.
1: Jeez.
2: Who'll stop the rain?
1: Well, you know. That Leland Vittert from News Nation seems like a decent journalist. Heck, I don't know. I mean, he's not terrible. He was trying to ask him that question last week, the question of Israel, Iran, which one's more dangerous?
2: Right.
1: This is before it came up in the debate. And do you think that's the most effective thing to say it's a stupid question?
3: Israel, you seem to think Israel was a bigger threat than Iran to the United States. Do you agree?
4: Well, look, at the end of the day, our job is to address our issues diplomatically. But, you know, right now, we are in the war in Iran in part because of the advocacy of the Israeli Prime Minister. There's no disagreement on that. He came to the Situation Room and advocated for the war. And we're now paying, what, $1,600 for it? Our gas, our groceries are unaffordable. And that's on top of the billions in tax dollars that we spend sending our money over there. Now, how we think about a threat...
1: Time out for a second.
2: What is
1: $1,600? I don't know if he's talking about cost a month. I don't know where that came
2: from. Well, even then, $1,600 a month for a full-on war? That's, dang, that's thrifty.
0: Yeah.
1: That's like, I didn't hear, know if he was talking about affordability for individuals. I didn't know where that came from.
0: That one caught me, too, because it's like Timu War.
1: But yeah,
2: well, paper airplanes. You know?
0: Right, exactly. Yeah,
1: yeah. I'm the ADD guy. What's your problem, bro?
0: Yeah,
1: anyway, it goes on.
3: You're going to be a senator. What do you view as the biggest threat?
4: I've been more than extremely clear about this. I don't want our tax dollars being used to subsidize war abroad. I don't want our tax dollars being used to fund unconditionally foreign militaries. I think it's important that we be the first among equals to enforce international law against.
1: That's not clear. He's asking a question you right. don't answer, dude.
4: Any and every country that breaks it. So this sort of like hypothetical, who's a bigger threat, is a dumb question. I'm sorry. But, you know, the big
3: many
4: question
3: said
4: is...
3: said that about my questions. It's fine.
4: What is the public policy? We can shake hands again for
3: yeah, sure.
4: But what is the public policy we really want? You know what I mean? What is it that we want in the world? We want a world with less war. We want a world where our money is spent to build our schools here rather than to fund... war and apartheid and genocide abroad. We want a world
1: genocide, and you just let that go. And by the way, build schools, is that something where what we're just having the kids meet in a house somewhere?
0: It just it's
1: in a community
0: it's an
1: center
0: loop.
1: It is. What are you talking
0: build
1: about? Build schools.
0: More money in education. More. It's it never stops.
1: For more kids to not learn how to read. Yeah,
0: yeah.
1: Sure.
0: I know, right?
1: Okay, whatever.
4: Yeah. We want a world where all kids get to live their best, most dignified life. And you know, when you think about our current public policy, whether it's a war in Iran we shouldn't be fighting, or it's subsidizing a foreign military. That does not seem to me to be in the best interest of kids, all kids.
1: And it's about the children.
0: Always about the kids, yeah. This guy.
1: Oh, gosh.
0: But think of the children.
1: People, okay, I know if you're on the left, you're going to vote for that guy.
0: Oh, yeah.
1: If you're an independent, really?
0: How do you do that?
1: How do you do that?
2: Great question. I don't know.
1: We'll see.
0: You may not like the alternative, but...
1: yeah.
0: You can just leave it blank, too.
1: I saw this out of entertainment news, and I don't really care. I just found it to be interesting because of the angle of this. Tobey Maguire,
0: oh,
1: the actor.
0: Yeah.
1: Spider-Man,
0: yeah.
1: His ex-wife got married on Saturday in Hawaii.
0: Mm-hmm.
1: You know, sometimes there's Hollywood breakups. So it can happen anywhere, really. And then you'll have two people, they will stay sort of friends.
0: Yeah.
1: They got kids, they'll stay friends, that sort of thing. Tobey Maguire actually officiated the wedding.
0: Of his ex-wife?
1: Yeah.
0: Boy. Jeez.
1: Could you do that?
0: No. Send a sympathy card to the guy she's marrying.
1: I guess I didn't mean to ask the direct question of you. I was just like, hypothetically, could you do that?
0: Well, being the only one on the show with an ex-wife, I assumed it was for me. Yeah.
1: I understand why.
0: Yeah,
1: there's quite an answer. Yeah, a lot of people couldn't. All right, the five stories we're watching today.
5: The new sound of talk radio. Markley, Van Camp, and Robbins on KFOR.
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5: 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Another Houthi attack on Saudi Arabia's airports. All told, over 20 have been killed in the past week. An early morning raid on Representative Ilhan Omar's D.C. residence by Homeland Security was over her childhood immigration paperwork.
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3: The Markley Van Camp and Robin Show. 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
4: Okay, number five, an odd story here. The actress Selma Blair has been arrested for biting a flight attendant and trying to open the plane door while in flight.
5: Tried to what?
3: Is she bitter?
4: Bitter, yeah.
5: Dang.
4: That's at least according to the reporting right now, that she caused a mid-air incident and has a history of biting. Yikes. All right.
5: Smokes, man.
4: Number four, Krista Pike is back in prison after a botched execution attempt. Again, as they're saying, as the team examines their next steps. They want a commutation is what they want. Yep.
5: That's not happening.
4: No, that's not going to happen. No. Number three, Trump says he has struck a deal with Putin for Russia to sell 4.8 million tons of diesel fuel to the U.S. and the global market. Number two, strikes by Iran-backed Houthis have killed at least 20 people at Saudi Arabia's main airport in Riyadh, including one U.S. national, the Trumpster, saying, hey, we may offer to help fight against the Houthis, all right, because we want these shenanigans to stop already.
5: Scott says no.
6: I didn't say no.
5: I just looked at you. You started shaking your head.
6: God dang it. Just like I'm playing with whack-a-mole with these wars. Just like, okay, what's going on here?
5: I don't think this is going to be any long-term thing. It's just a little helper, maybe.
6: Okay. Yeah, no, none of them are long-term, right?
5: 4 to 6 weeks.
4: Oh, jeez.
5: What?
6: I knew you were going to say that.
5: I'm the one that said I really believed it was going to be 40.
4: It was going to be 4 to 6 weeks.
5: Hey, man, I was backing you, dude. I was like, yeah, and then I said for sure by Memorial Day.
6: You did.
4: Definitely by the end of September.
5: But you did by the end of summer?
6: Yeah, it's
5: they all said that.
6: Over, done. Yes.
5: Yeah.
4: So all right.
5: I'm not going to say nothing.
4: Number one, federal agents raided Democrat Representative Ilhan Omar's home in Washington, D.C. around 6 o'clock this morning as part of an ongoing federal criminal investigation involving DHS and the Justice Department. Those are the top five stories that we are watching today. 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
5: All right. By the way, it's not like I wake up angry about, you know, the gas prices of the war.
6: No.
5: It's like, man, yeah, this is really unfortunate. You know?
6: Yeah, it is.
5: Overall, I tend to believe long term this will probably be a good thing.
6: I don't disagree with you. I agree with that. But it's the pain I'm feeling right now.
5: And you bring up the midterms, of course.
6: Well, that's how you vote. How do I feel about things? How do I feel about the economy?
5: And honestly, I think that's knuckleheaded.
6: That's fine, but that's...
5: Not that I don't think what you're saying is true.
6: No, that's how people...
5: But I think people are knuckleheaded.
6: Okay.
5: I do.
6: All right.
5: It's like, you want to go back to what was there before? I mean, you can say what's going on right now is not great, but to just say, well, I'm going to vote the other way.
6: Right.
5: Oh, well... So you want open borders and insanity?
6: I think there are certainly exceptions in this election. And you can look at that the Democrat Party and think, how dumb are they to keep falling on this sword? You've got the open invitation right there. You've got an economy that... But you're not

0: going to do that. You're going to talk about trans. You're going to talk about open borders. You're going to talk about, you know.
1: Yeah, you're going to put Tallarico and El Sayed out there.
0: No ownership of your properties. No, right, exactly. You're going to go through all this, you dopes.
1: But if those two win, the Democratic Party really is, it's already changed forever.
0: Well,
1: but
0: it's further. Yeah, it definitely. Oh, yeah.
1: By the way, David, this actress that bit someone on his flight, allegedly, what are they best known for?
2: I think the Hellboy series.
1: Okay. So, on like, a B-lister? C-lister?
2: Kind of, yeah. Well, I think, I forget what disease it was, like multiple sclerosis or something that she was diagnosed with that got her a lot of face time on, like, the Today Show, Good Morning America, types of shows. Yeah, Selma Blair.
1: Yeah, big activist, too. Biting people.
2: Yes.
1: Shocking.
0: Dang.
1: All right. Scott Robbins trifecta, his top three stories and a news update next.
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4: ABC News, I'm Michelle Franzen. Crews along the Florida Panhandle have been working around the clock to restore power from Isaias. The storm hit as a hurricane Friday, leaving hundreds of thousands without power in Gulf states and Florida. Governor Ron DeSantis had a briefing today.
5: We anticipate to continue to see the remaining power outages that are left to be remedied throughout today and into tomorrow for some of the more harder hit areas. But I think between FPL and the co-ops, you know, they feel really good about the progress they're making and they're going to keep working.
4: In Southern California, areas along the coast remain under flood alerts from remnants of Rachel, which also caused flooding inland. The Washington, D.C. residence of Democratic Representative Ilhan Omar was searched this morning. A spokesperson for the Justice Department says as part of an ongoing criminal investigation, Omar on a social media post calling it a targeted political attack. This is ABC News.
6: This Sunday, the 4-0 Chiefs return home to Arrowhead to take on the Los Angeles Chargers. 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
5: The Markley, Van Camp, and Robbins Show. I'm Jamie Markley, the Gen Xer, the millennial David Van Camp, the award-winning sexy boomer. That's Scott Robbins. All right, news update, David Van Camp.
6: All right. Well, of course, we know that Ilhan Omar, the Democrat representative out of Minnesota, her home in Washington, D.C. has been raided by Homeland Security officials. And, you know, I know they're out there saying, well, 3 weeks before an election, terrible threat to democracy. I thought nobody was above the law, but okay, that's fine.
5: Mm-hmm.
6: Maybe you shouldn't have changed the rules. Just saying. Maybe.
5: Yes, right.
6: Maybe some introspection is in order, Democrats. I mean, you're the ones who broke the seal on this.
5: Yeah.
6: Here we go.
5: Sure did.
6: And also, I considering it's a D.C. area judge that would have approved this raid, you got to think they're sitting on something.
5: That's what I'm thinking.
6: You know, given the timing of everything, the location, like they have a pretty good idea of how much trouble she could be in here.
5: I don't know. Well, some of us have been saying, what is the deal? Somebody get to the bottom of all of it.
7: Please.
5: Going back to the Mary and the Brother thing.
7: Yeah, well, that sort of stopped in its tracks, didn't it?
5: Well, this was years ago.
7: I know.
5: When local Minnesota news outlets were doing the digging, saying, yes, it appears that she was married to her brother.
6: Yeah.
5: And that would have been immigration fraud of some kind at the time.
7: Yep.
6: Yeah, then he moved back to the UK.
5: And then she married another dude who was the father of her kids.
6: Yeah.
5: And then they got divorced. And then she married the consultant.
6: Yes.
5: And then her wealth went banana, like 30 times over.
6: Amazing.
5: It was like worth $1 million to $30 million in a year or something.
6: Yeah. Well, you want to catch a man on the way up.
5: And then there's all the Somali fraud
6: that
5: she's, well, allegedly at least knew about out of Minnesota. So who knows what they know when it comes to that.
6: I just love that they call the code name for it is World War 11. Because there was a time in the Wayback Machine when she was reading about, or she was trying to read the phrase World War II, but because of the stylized way that we write World War II, she said World War XI.
5: Yes.
6: Man, I didn't realize I'd survived so many world wars.
5: No kidding.
8: Some people did something?
5: Yes, they did.
7: It was news to a lot of us.
5: Got that right. You know, every once in a while we do this. It's like you want to cleanse the palate a little bit. Because you're covering what seems to be bad people a lot in the news. I saw this story, this 18-year-old kid out of Arizona, Jordan Hope is his name. He sees this elderly stranger struggling to cross the road, so he stopped, gave the dude the shoes off his own feet, and then went with him into the pharmacy, helped him pick up medication, and then followed him home to make sure he got there safely.
7: Wow.
5: And that's when he learned that the 80-year-old man had lost his wife 2 weeks earlier.
7: Oh,
5: the old guy said it was nice to have found a new friend. And they're planning on staying in touch. I thought that was pretty cool.
9: Yeah, but it's RFK Jr.'s America. Old men have to walk to the pharmacy without any shoes on.
5: Well, not only that, I think he said something you can't say around a leftist, which God spoke to him.
6: Oh, yeah.
5: I don't think you can do that.
10: Yeah. He was confused because it's out of the normal, you know. I just felt another tug. I just felt
8: God speak to me inside to like help someone out, because you don't know what they're going through. I didn't know what he was going through. I didn't know he lost his wife. I didn't know that he has this pain he's feeling in his legs. I didn't know that he needed new shoes. And I just felt like he nudged me and like pushed me out of my comfort zone to go help someone. Just being kind to someone can go a long way, because you never know what they're going through.
10: Wow.
7: Very nice.
10: Yeah, I thought that was really
7: very
10: cool.
7: Very nice.
10: Yeah. There's another story. Have you heard the controversy with the HP printers?
7: No.
10: What now? Well, apparently, HP is pushing some dynamic security firmware updates on their printers. You got to get this update, and then there's this technology where if you get, say, a printer cartridge that's not HP, mm-hmm. somehow it shuts it down and your printer won't work.
7: Oh, gosh. They learned it from watching Apple.
10: That's the way I understand it. And they have these instant ink and subscription models where this guy, comedian, he's looking for a job and does this rant that has gone viral all over the place about these printers.
11: Looking for a job right now, and I'm trying to print up my resume, and my deceased father has left a printer at home, and I'm like, okay, cool, I'm going to check out the printer. And the printer's like, hey, we're connected to the old Wi-Fi. I'm like, all right, cool, we have new Wi-Fi. After it's done updating, it's like, hey, by the way, you need to sign in with your HP account. I'm like, an account for a printer? All right, whatever. I make an account. It's like, oh, sorry, you need the app. And the app's like, hey, you're not connected to the Wi-Fi network properly. And then by the time it's updated, it's like, oh, by the way, this is registered to your father's account. You're going to have to call support. And then by the time I'm done with that, it's finally ready to set up. And then I find out that you need to pay $8 a month to use the printer. Are you serious right now? Like, I know it's something small, but what... A subscription to use the device that's already in my house?
10: Yes.
11: Are you serious?
10: And I can relate a little bit, because anything that I need printed, I need to send to my wife. Because for whatever reason on my phone, it won't print. It won't connect. And I did the stupid app. But it works on hers. Whatever, man.
7: I miss cables, you know?
10: Yes.
7: You just plug the cable in. It's ready to go. Get off my lawn.
10: Yes. That's as a boomer, or as a millennial, you're sounding like a boomer.
12: He does sound like a boomer. I just think we should have bumper stickers. I miss cables. Mark Lee Van Camp and Robbins. I'm on board.
10: Are you ready for your big three? I think Casey's ready to go. Let's do it.
13: Are you ready?
14: One, two, three.
13: It's the three most important news stories of the day.
15: I hit the trifecta.
13: Well, at least according to Scott Robbins. It's the trifecta on the Markley, Van Camp, and Robbins Show.
10: Every day about this time, Scott Robbins' top three stories helped by his hero.
16: I'm Casey Kasem.
12: Hey, Casey, I want to personally say thanks for sending me the birthday greetings yesterday. I appreciate it.
16: Yes.
12: Okay. Man, he was great about it. He really was.
10: I think he was with David.
12: I know.
10: David had to remind him.
7: I sent them.
12: See, I thought maybe
7: I had him sign it, but he was like, who's this for?
12: I know.
16: David's an adventurous type.
12: That's what I heard.
10: It was very
7: He got excited because I said, it's for Scott, our buddy. And he goes, Scott Baio. And I was like, no, not Scott Baio.
12: Scott Baio.
7: Scott Robbins.
10: Was like, he's like,
16: Scott.
10: Scott who? That's what he kept saying. It was funny. Anyway.
12: That's funny.
16: I'm ready.
12: Okay.
16: He's three.
7: Okay. Number three, a record for Michael Jordan memorabilia.
12: Hadn't played in the NBA in more than two decades. But here we go. A game-worn autographed Jordan jersey from the 1988 NBA Finals, featured, by the way, in the documentary The Last Dance, sold for $14 million.
10: That's fake news.
12: In a private sale. It is not fake news, sir.
10: They weren't in the finals in 1988.
12: 89, perhaps.
10: No.
12: Okay.
10: They were in the finals till 91. 91, 92, 93 was the first run. If I remember correctly.
12: This says 88 NBA Finals. I'm just telling you what it says.
10: Where's it from? Where's the source?
12: The source is Fox News.
10: Fake news.
12: Pennsylvania-based Hunt Auctions announced the deal on Monday, revealing that a Miami real estate broker was the owner of it now after paying $14 million for it. By the way, also in the sale, a Wilt Chamberlain warm-up jacket that was bought for $3 at a thrift store, sold for tens of thousands of dollars.
10: Wow.
12: Can you imagine that thrift store find? Somebody just gets rid of it?
10: That is unreal.
5: Yeah, I think the run was 91, 92, 93, and then the second run was 96, 97, 98 for the Bulls.
7: For the, yeah, for the championship, the 88, that was...
5: it was the Lakers, wasn't
7: LA,
5: it?
7: L.A., yeah, it was Lakers and Detroit. Detroit. Yeah.
10: Okay. Then it was a mistake in the story.
5: Yeah. Come on, Fox, be better. I mean, we got to rip it. You get ripped. Yeah. I don't care. It's,
10: that's fine.
5: It's
10: I'm glad it's not
5: that hard to research.
10: I'm glad you pointed it out. There you go.
14: So now, on with the countdown.
10: We don't have to do disclaimers after the show's over. Yeah. There you go.
5: Scott Robbins, trifecta, the top three of the day up to number
14: two.
7: Number two. We got a cereal sprinkler on campus.
10: Yeah, a Minnesota college professor allegedly was spilling his own urine on a student's backpack. What authorities believe to be the latest in a disturbing series of him peeing on things.
5: What?
10: Yes. The plot
5: That's
10: was
5: a caning.
10: The plot was uncovered after a McAllister College student said the biology professor by the name of Paul Fisher, 55, had heeded nature's call on December 5th, 2025, after she briefly stepped away working at the school's science center, only to return to find her backpack was moist with a pungent odor.
5: Oh.
10: The unidentified student reported the incident and told authorities that she thought this teacher had done it. He'd been teaching there, by the way, at St. Paul University for 25 years. This guy was responsible for it. Well, it turns out local cops in St. Paul investigating this, they found, according to public safety there, they had received six prior reports complaining about urine found in places other than the restroom at the school's campus. Odd places. Discovered in trash cans, water bottles.
5: What?
10: Even inside other professors' decorations in their classroom.
5: What?
10: According to all these documents, when questioned by the authorities, Fisher told police he developed a strange habit over the past 2 years of peeing in a cup and then dumping it wherever he wanted to. Weirdos on campus, ladies and gentlemen, teaching your children.
5: What's the punishment for that?
10: I don't know, but that's got to be public caning, right?
5: At the least. Man, oh man, that's terrible.
10: A strange habit I developed.
15: Until we reach the top.
10: Yeah, it's not like clipping your nails at your desk. This goes far beyond anything else. All right.
7: Maybe he identifies as a golden retriever. You don't know.
5: Scott Robbins trifecta, top three of the day.
10: I don't know if he lifted his leg or not.
14: One.
10: Maybe.
5: Jeez.
17: There's a little dog named Snuggles.
7: Professor Snuggles. Number one, Democrat Senate candidate in Minnesota, Peggy Flanagan, hates Columbus Day.
10: Yeah, they've unearthed a few of her past posts concerning this day. She said, "Today we celebrate some idiot sailor who stumbled upon an island that he wasn't looking for and then committed genocide." Just a reminder that Columbus was a man who committed horrific atrocities against all people and decimated their populations. He should not be honored. The man who got lost and hurt people, she said. Don't let this lunatic win in Minnesota, okay? Please, everybody in Minnesota, please.
5: Like everyone was just smoking the peace pipe and living in harmony with one another?
10: Don't do this. I think these tweets need to be just a commercial on their own. Just throw them up there on the screen.
5: Man, oh, man.
10: Now, I'm not, you know, that's Michelle Tafoya's deal. She's running against her.
5: Yeah.
10: What a tool. All right.
5: There you go.
15: And there you have it.
5: Yes, the Scott Robbins trifecta, top three of the day. Well done, Scotty.
10: Thanks, Casey.
5: Yeah.
10: Thanks again for the birthday wishes, even though David did it. That's okay.
17: It's really been an honor for me.
10: I don't care who did it. I got them from you.
5: Fox News, just check the dates. Come on. Anyway, okay. Oh, dude, great news. You win at the casino. Bad news?
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7: All right, well, we haven't heard a lot of updates on the whole Russian plague thing in a while.
12: No, you're right, we haven't.
7: That thing just kind of disappeared. There was apparently a lab accident, and a couple of lab techs died, other people being locked down and quarantined. Now seeing in the Telegraph that China is stepping up its border security to prevent the potential spread of the Russian plague. They're saying, hey, we're not totally panicked about this. However, comma, don't come here. Okay? We're screening everybody. Yeah.
5: That's rich.
0: China.
5: Yeah.
12: Still funny when I hear him say it.
5: I know. So, see, you got all worked up last week over nothing.
7: Well,
5: Scott.
12: Wait a minute. The jury's not out yet.
5: it's not going to be anything.
12: You know how quiet things can get, and all of a sudden, here it comes.
5: Okay, we had one of those in our lifetime. Remember the bird flu? Swine flu?
12: I know, but...
5: Like, gosh dang it, and then it was Ebola, and well, you were freaked out.
12: I know, but all...
5: It's like, what, 2015, Ebola, oh my gosh!
12: Takes this one guy flying over there selling artificial turf and then coming back and...
5: Artificial turf.
12: Just use that as an example.
0: China.
12: You can play year-round, guys.
5: What in the heck are you talking about right now? I have no idea.
12: It just popped into my head. I don't know why.
5: Okay. Maybe it's that Fox report that youth baseball costs $10,000 a year for families.
12: Gosh,
5: for that elite sort of travel.
12: $10,000 a year.
5: And they all think, yep, junior's going to the bigs.
12: Yeah.
5: Yeah, rarely happens.
12: Rarely.
5: You don't want to be a dream killer. All right, we got to get to Nimrod. Here we go.
18: When the going gets tough.
1: Damn it, this is too hard.
18: The dumb get dumber.
1: All right, Dean.
18: It's Nimrod's in the News on the Markley, Van Camp, and Robbins Show.
1: I love the poorly educated.
5: All right. Nimrod's in the News. We go to St. Louis, where you have this lady. She's playing the slot machines at the Casino Queen in East St. Louis.
12: Oh.
5: She wins.
12: Well, good for her.
5: $3,200.
12: Not bad.
5: Unbeknownst to her, Ron L. Williams, who's 36, was watching her play the slots.
12: Oh, boy.
5: And saw her win. So the victim here leaves the casino. Ron L. follows in his own vehicle.
12: Mm-hmm.
5: So she takes the bridge back to St. Louis. She gets off, and she's heading toward home. That's when Ron L. pulls up next to her, says, roll down your window. Hey, your muffler's hanging from your vehicle. She's like, I ain't pulling over.
12: No way.
5: So then he continues to follow her, tried to run her off the road. Then she pulled over to confront him about nearly hitting her. Hey, what are you doing? He gets out of his vehicle with a gun.
12: Oh, boy.
5: Demands the money. She gets the money, but police reviewed casino security footage, license plate readers.
18: Make your smart speaker a genius. Tell Alexa to launch the KFOR Lincoln Skill and stay connected.
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6: From ABC News, I'm Michelle Franzen. The midterm elections now just weeks away. President Trump heading to Ohio tonight to campaign in a key Senate race and governor's race. Tomorrow, he will head to Alaska. It comes as the Federal Communications Commission is set to take up public comment for the next week on a request to loosen rules on political robocalls. All ABC's Jim Ryan says the three-member panel could issue a decision before elections.
8: The group called Club for Growth says current FCC restrictions impinge on political free speech, arguing that reminder calls about doctor's appointments and package deliveries have no such limits, that campaign messages should be treated the same way. Even with the looser rules, call recipients would still be able to opt out.
6: The Washington, D.C. residents of Democratic Representative Ilhan Omar searched this morning. A spokesperson for the Justice Department says as part of an ongoing criminal investigation. Omar is the first Somali-American elected to Congress and is up for re-election. ABC's Catherine Falders has more.
9: We're told by sources that it was related to her immigration paperwork. The only information that a Department of Justice spokesperson would provide in their statement was saying that it's part of an ongoing criminal investigation. Now, it's unclear if Omar was at home at the time of the search of her D.C. area home.
6: In a social media post, Omar says it's an attempt to target political enemies. In Saudi Arabia, at least 20 people died at the main international airport in Riyadh from those missile strikes carried out by Iranian-backed Houthi rebels this weekend. More from ABC's Ian Panham.
11: It's the worst attack in the Gulf since President Trump launched his war together with Israel against Iran. Trump calling the attack terrible and telling ABC News he may join Saudi attacks on the Houthis, something he's avoided so far.
6: Cleanup continues from Isaias in Gulf States in the Florida panhandle just days after the hurricane made landfall near Destin. The governor of Florida says power could be restored by tonight. You're listening to ABC News.
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10: A shooting south of downtown Lincoln. I'm Jeff Motes, KFOR News. A 32-year-old man was shot in the head late this morning at an apartment building in Lincoln's Everett neighborhood. Lincoln Police Assistant Chief Jason Stilley says officers were called shortly after 11 a.m. to the area of 14th and B Streets, where the victim was found conscious and alert, but it appears that the bullet did not penetrate the skull. The shooting is believed to have happened at an apartment on the southwest corner of 13th and C Street. A 38-year-old person of interest

0: two alarms. So we had crews inside both houses plus the garage.
1: About $161,000 in damage was done. No one was hurt. The cause of that fire is still under investigation. Sunshine and breezy the rest of this afternoon and a high of 93. I'm Jeff Motes, KFOR News.
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0: from the heart of our nation's capital, Washington, D.C. 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
1: It is Monday, October 12th, 2026. I'm Guy Benson. Welcome, everyone, to the Guy Benson Show and a brand new broadcast week underway on Columbus Day. 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I'm a political analyst at Fox News. I'll be on Brett Baier's panel this evening, 6:45 Eastern, thereabouts, on FNC. So please tune in for that or set your DVR. You can also read my work multiple times every week at the Washington Examiner, where I am a senior columnist. Here on the radio today, Mary Catherine Hamm, best friend of the program. She will join us about the reemergence of old school wokeness. It never really went away. One of my recurring themes, actually, on today's show, we'll ask her about an incident that happened over the weekend and maybe some of the intrigue in that Texas Senate race. Later on in the show, Steve Moore on the economy, on the stock market, on energy costs. Audrey Fulberg will also be with us. She is a reporter who posed a question to a high-profile Senate candidate, and he was very displeased with the question. We have the audio. We have the response. We will get her reaction to all of that when she joins us. And then Dave Rubin of the Rubin Report, he will be our guest just after 5 p.m. Eastern time today. So big lineup ahead. Before we get to this theory of mine, which I think is absolutely valid, I think it is self-evident, actually, there was, in my mind, a premature celebration after Trump won the election in 2024. There was this sense like, okay, finally we are done with wokeness. The out-of-control, excessive, weaponized political correctness and sensitivity and softness, all that stuff was

an era that we are now moving out of. Trump winning makes it clear that people are sick of it, and it's dead and buried. And the way that some on the left have tried to talk about this and basically absolve themselves of a lot of that ugliness and insanity was to just kind of laugh, like, oh yeah, oh boy, yeah, 2020, 2021, peak woke, woke one, whatever you want to call it, that was crazy. Even AOC, woke one was crazy. And what I keep saying over and over again is that, no, woke one is crazy and it's still happening. Woke two is not a new version of it. It never went away. The people who wanted to enforce this cultural supremacy on the rest of us, ruthlessly, have not had a change of heart. They have not softened. They have not realized that they've lost a cultural battle. They are biding their time and they are waiting for the power to bring it all back again with a vengeance. And we have clues, evidence to that effect all the time, everywhere. It never went away. It was muted. It was maybe beaten back a little bit. They slowed their roll for a moment, but strategically, they're not going to give up all of this power and self-righteousness. They're not going to do that. They are waiting for the political power and the political moment to return in their favor, and then it will come flooding back, I think, maybe worse than ever. Which, relatedly, is the topic of my opening monologue today. On a separate note, a separate issue, but still the same theme, which is the border crisis and illegal immigration. We thought, with Trump's victory and fixing the border crisis, which he did almost overnight, proving the lie that the Democrats, oh, we tried, and Biden tried, and it has to be Congress, and nope. You just had to enforce the law. And there's actually a graph going around that shows it's not like Trump largely fixed it or put a dent in the problem. The border is shut down to illegal immigration, our southern border. Fixed. Now, there's been messiness related to some of the deportations that are unfortunately necessary when you let millions of people into the country illegally, and unfortunately quite a few of them are also criminals on top of the illegal presence in the country. So that is not an easy thing to do, and Democrats and opponents of immigration enforcement are seizing on either missteps or invented missteps by federal officials to sort of agitate and turn the country against this overall project. But the border crisis itself has been stopped cold. But that can be reversed in many ways instantaneously if the other side, the anti-enforcement, pro-crime, pro-illegal immigrant side, and that's what the Democrats have become effectively as a party. That is where the center of gravity has moved. They had like 7 seconds of self-reflection after the 2024 election on the wokeness, on the border, and they were like, oh, golly, maybe we should learn some lessons here. And then they went straight back to their normal resistance routine. And if anything, they have gotten more radical, more ludicrous about, and dangerous and reckless about immigration stuff, to the point that they celebrate as heroes violent felon illegal immigrants and turn them into, like, the cause, right, the poster child. They do this all the time. From Kilmar Abrego Garcia to Mahmoud Khalil to, we've got a new one here that I want to give you a few more details on here in a second. And while it is true that Trump and the Republican Congress have advanced the football in some important ways, like through the Lake and Riley Act, like through the so-called Big Beautiful Bill, working families tax cuts, which really helps with border security and funds through other means as well, the security apparatus that Democrats now, as a policy, want to defund, at least for the next several years, that stuff is secure. But down the line, after an election or two, if the other side gets their power back, make no mistake, they have not changed. And if they have changed, it's for the worse on this issue. And all the stuff that you were fed up with and you found appalling when it came to our national sovereignty and our national security and our public safety, all the stuff that's been now

0: patched up by Trump can become a gaping hole again. And if these people get their way, that's exactly what will happen. So in New York, last week I told you about this example of a guy who had previously been chased down by ICE, an illegal immigrant with a criminal history of felonies. And he had fled from ICE successfully. He got away. So then the next time they approached, it was with more care and craftiness and subterfuge, and they sort of boxed him in. He tried to run again by ramming into officers. Apparently they didn't know there was a kid in the car. They shot him. All the politicians, Mamdani, Hochul, they all come rushing out to the cameras. Where's a microphone? I'm going to denounce ICE, defund ICE, blah, blah, blah. This brave New Yorker father, it's like, you know, Maryland dad, same playbook. He's the new hero. Well, as we have learned subsequently, this criminal illegal immigrant from the Dominican Republic had a rap sheet that included a 2023 armed robbery conviction. And then he was back out. Of course he was, because he pled way down. This is what they do, by the way. They plead everyone down, unless you're Donald Trump or a disfavored, you know, political enemy, then different story. But for the hardcore criminals, they plea you down as often as possible, and they bail you out, or they don't even make you eligible for bail. So he was implicated in armed robbery and got a slap on the wrist. He's back out because having, they think, entered the country illegally in 2022. There's crime number one. He's doing armed robbery in 2023. He's back out again in 2025 for selling lethal drugs such as fentanyl, cocaine, and heroin. But those cases were not bail eligible, so he was sprung back out into public after that arrest. So we're now multiple arrests into this guy's criminal career in New York. He's not even here legally in the country, and he is protected and empowered by sanctuary laws and soft-on-crime laws in New York over and over again, which led ultimately to this confrontation, because I pointed out last week, if they had just, in New York, agreed to hold the guy and hand him over to ICE, honor the detainer, this all happens behind closed doors in the safety and security of a jail in an orderly fashion, and he gets deported. But as a matter of policy, they refuse to do it, and therefore crime after crime after crime, one that he wasn't arrested for, by the way, New York Post reports, that this illegal immigrant shot by federal ICE agents in a Bronx showdown terrorized his former neighbors with a machete. One terrified resident said Saturday he's relieved the accused gangbanger. He's also allegedly in a gang. I know that comes as a huge shock. This guy's relieved he's finally been taken off the streets, and there's this harrowing scene described where he was like threatening and menacing people with his machete. That resulted in no arrest for that one of God knows how many crimes this guy committed here. This is the guy being referred to as a New Yorker and a great dad and all that stuff by these politicians. Mr. Armed robbery, gang banging, drug dealer, machete wielder. That's the poster child for the moment that they settled on. And Kathy Hochul, the governor of New York, this hapless, talentless person, she races over to whatever they're calling MSNBC these days, and she said this in Cut 10.
1: I'm going to say it again because you're going to hear otherwise, and you're going to say otherwise. This is not a sanctuary for criminals, but we are a place where people want to build a life, to live safely, obey our laws, and to live the American dream. That's what we're all about here in New York.
0: There's a word that describes what she just said that I am not legally permitted to say over the air. Suffice it to say, it's not true. This is not some sanctuary for criminals. Yes, it is. Yes, it is. New York law makes New York a sanctuary state. That's the law. It protects illegal immigrants and illegal immigrant criminals. Not people who want to just be here to work hard and obey all of our laws and go to church every Sunday and this rosy picture they paint. It protects people like the one I just described, and it does it on a vast scale. For example, here's another New York Post story. I'm going to read. New York blew off 16,000 Trump administration ICE orders to detain suspected heinous illegal migrants accused or convicted in more than 50,000 criminal charges, new data shows. The Department of Homeland Security said the municipalities across the Dem-driven state have refused to comply with its detainment requests 16,070 times since Trump re-entered office fewer than 2 years ago, refusing to hand over criminal migrants suspected or convicted of everything from murder to kidnapping to sexual assault. So Kathy Hochul can run out there while praising Mr. Machete Armed Robbery as a terrible victim of those nasty, nasty men in ICE, and say, you know, make no mistake, they're going to say this is some criminal sanctuary. This is not a criminal sanctuary. This is somewhere to live out the American dream and play by the rules. Nope. Just since January of 2025, New York, under their literal sanctuary policies, and this is on top of all the crazy bail reform, quote unquote, and the revolving door and all of that, slaps on the wrist, minor punishments, you know, lesser plea deals, all of that stuff kind of creates this culture of impunity, which is why these stories crop up constantly. Since Trump came back into office, 16,000 ICE detainers have been rejected, ignored, blown off by New York. And the people that those detainers were lodged against have committed a combined, that we know of, a combined 50,000 crimes that we know of based on charges and convictions, including some of the worst stuff you possibly can do to another human being, like murder and rape. Those are the people being protected in New York under these laws. And they do it in the name of progress. And then they turn around and look you square in the eye and say, this is not a sanctuary for criminals. Yes, it is, madam. Yes, it is, Mr. Mayor. Because your favored quote-unquote New Yorker here is a Dominican illegal immigrant with a long rap sheet and a machete who's fled federal authorities already, and they're only chasing him down in public in a risky way because you guys won't hand him over while he's behind bars for any number of crimes he's already committed. And this is happening again on an industrial scale in places like New York, because these are their policies. And you better believe the National Democratic Party will reimpose all of this nonsense as soon as they have the power to do it, because they are an anti-enforcement, pro-illegal immigration party at this point. And the problem that has been ameliorated and mitigated dramatically by President Trump and the Republicans, and good for them, it is not permanent. It is not solved forever. Because when the pendulum swings, these people come back with these attitudes that have gotten only more extreme. Elections have consequences in both directions. Just getting started on this Monday. It's the Guy Benson Show. Keep it here.
2: 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Guy Benson.
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12: 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Stay connected for the latest. Another Houthi attack on Saudi Arabia's airports. All told, over 20 have been killed in the past week. An early morning raid on Representative Ilhan Omar's D.C. residence by Homeland Security was over her childhood immigration paperwork.
11: Stay connected for updates all day.
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24: Under my leadership, our state will not expend a dime of state taxpayer resources enforcing federal immigration policy that at best is incoherent and at worst is heartless. We will not participate through our state police. We will not participate with them.
0: I'm Guy Benson. That was Abdul El-Sayed running for governor in Michigan in 2018 in a candidate forum saying not a dime to immigration enforcement. That was their position then. It's their position now. The Democrats shut down the government. I know we kind of just blew right past it last year. They shut down the government for weeks on end explicitly to defund immigration enforcement. This is what I'm saying. This was not an over-the-top sort of heat-of-the-moment, weird, momentary passion. They have become committed anti-enforcement radicals on these questions. El-Sayed, running for governor at the time in 2018, also said this in Cut 20.
24: We as a country, I believe, owe it to the world to open our doors, and we're better because of it, right? I've never met an immigrant in my life who didn't want what's best for their family and what's best for our country.
0: We owe it to the world to open our doors. He's talking about refugees, I think it's more expansive than that. Owe it to the world to open our doors. I've never met an immigrant who didn't want what's best for our country. I think that's true of many of them, but not all of them.

0: 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Mary Catherine Hamm next.
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3: ABC News, I'm Michelle Franzen. Democratic Representative Ilhan Omar is pushing back on the federal search at her Washington, D.C. residence today, saying in a social media post it's an attempt to target political enemies and weaponize federal law enforcement. Here's ABC's Jay O'Brien.
4: We don't know the exact nature of this investigation. We don't know what exactly they were searching for. We do know they took items out of this home. Neighbors told us they heard them banging on the door in the early morning hours beginning that search. And again, sources tell ABC News that this ties back to a federal immigration investigation, but the exact details still here are murky.
3: Omar is the first Somali-American elected to Congress and is up for re-election. She's been a political enemy of President Trump. The president will be on the campaign trail tonight in Ohio for a rally in key races ahead of the midterms. In Florida, Governor Ron DeSantis says crews are working to get power restored to remaining customers as early as tonight after Isaias made landfall Friday as a hurricane near Destin. This is ABC News.
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5: Hug. That's hug. H-U-G. 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
1: 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Hello, hello.
2: Hello, how you doing?
1: I'm good. So we share a brain in a lot of ways, and I had thought about this over the weekend. I'd watched the controversy percolating. I even told the team, hey, I think I want to focus on this at some point during the show, maybe with Mary Catherine. And then I get a text message from Mary Catherine of a 2.5-minute voice memo of you saying exactly the things that I want to talk to you about here on the show. And this goes back to comedian Shane Gillis hosting Saturday Night Live over the weekend. So I've actually seen Gillis in person. I was invited to one of his shows at the big arena in D.C. Was offered free tickets. I was like, yeah, great, awesome, free beers, I'm in. And he's funny, right? Not everything of his lands with me, but a lot of it does. And he has become one of these absolutely huge megastars on the American comedy landscape. Now, he was fired at SNL before he could ever really officially join, back in 2019, I believe it was. So not quite peak woke, but getting there, because he had like said some stuff on podcasts in the past and they decided that was unforgivable. And so, you know, with all their candidates, they can say all sorts of insane things publicly and those don't matter a few years later if it hurts their political causes. But if you're a comedian, you said some things on a podcast years prior, I mean, that's, you know, fired, you're done. So he was shown the door, the woke mob came for him and he was thrown out of SNL. He then blew up and became huge, much bigger than anyone on SNL. So he's returned and hosted the show multiple times, and it drives certain people absolutely up the wall that he has been successful despite their cancellation of him, a failed cancellation. And that's the backdrop for the opening monologue that he gave, where he just had his handheld mic and did the stand-up comedy routine for like whatever, 8 minutes, whatever it is. And it came across my feed on X or Twitter on Sunday. I watched it while I was doing some chores. I chuckled a few times and I said, okay, yeah, like, you know, good job. Maybe I'll catch some of the sketches online later. And then it began. These performative posts from celebrities, Dan Levy, who I generally like from his hit show, but all the comments filling up from all these other celebrities agreeing with him and like, you go, Dan, you tell him, other people in academia. I mean, it's all the usual suspects are coming out of the woodwork to denounce Shane Gillis for his crimes against women and his misogyny, and they can't believe NBC is putting him back on, and shame on SNL, and maybe we should look at the advertisers to boycott, all of this stuff that feels very, very familiar, Mary Catherine. So let's start with what he actually said. What was the crime against wokeness committed by Shane Gillis?
2: The offending event, I believe, was that he was talking about having gone back to the gym in a self-deprecating set that was about him being fat and out of shape. And he said at one point that I haven't been to the gym so long. And as a gym girl, I'm not offended. The clothing has gotten very, very small and very, very revealing, right? This is not a groundbreaking observation.
1: No, it's like, I'll occasionally go, as you know, I don't like to exercise in public. I prefer to do it in the privacy of my own home. But occasionally I have no choice but to exercise in public, and I will look around, and I am not one who is necessarily going to be ogling these women because that's not my thing. But even my own eyes, Mary Catherine, cannot avoid the very

0: skimpy outfits that some of these women are wearing. And this was the point of Gillis's riff in the context of making fun of himself. Go on.
1: Where he says, but you can't look at him because, and you really shouldn't, because I'm in the background of like 10 TikToks right now. And he's like staring, which is, this is a real thing. You're almost being dared to look. And then if you do look, you will be caught on tape and people use this for content. So everyone's seen this. This isn't like a surprise that he would talk about this. And the overreaction to it in a self-deprecating bit where he dares to make fun of women's clothing and use a rude word about women. It's like, guys, what year is it? I just don't understand the uproar. The set was perfectly normal as a stand-up set. If it's not your thing, it's not your thing. But here's what confuses me about the left. You watch the reaction to this and you realize, oh, as soon as these people have power again, we are going full force into woke. Once again.
0: Yeah, because by the way, it's not just this is very poor form and this is misogynistic and this is terrible that they put this on the air. A lot of these denunciations then do what the woke people always do, is they leap even further and say, and this is rape culture. This is how you get Cornell. Right. This is like a direct line between these jokes and women being assaulted. That's the connection that they make, which is the ultimate, like, cancellation ploy. Like, you can't make this joke or else people get raped.
1: Well,
0: isn't that a fun mentality?
1: Actually, Dan Levy, who I also generally like, and he should watch some of the Eugene Levy movies from the 80s if he wants to.
0: Yeah, good point, or even
1: some,
0: 90s.
1: Some rowdy comedy. He even says, like, I can't believe this can even exist on live TV. And it's like, oh, my gosh, calm down.
0: The vapors,
1: sir. About the left is
0: Canadian
1: one,
0: gay guy.
1: Right. One, this is an indication that they will go face first into woke and censorship again once they get any power.
0: Yep.
1: But also, they're too dumb to know that even though he is right-coded, and a perfect example of that is the way he set up this joke, he called some of the gym clothes artificial bait-colored, which is such a perfect normal people heartland thing, like a guy who grew up in Pennsylvania knows what that looks like. He's right coded, but he's not right wing. And what they all do is, instead of embracing an important cultural figure who appeals to working class dudes enough that he, by the way, sort of single-handedly made Bud Light semi-permissible in public again by being the spokesperson for it, because he's authentically this person who's done a comedy show for several seasons on a tire shop, the kind of person that dudes they'd like to win back to their coalition actually listens to, and who has a lot of issues with Trump and right-wingers, by the way, they reject him and try to cancel him because they just can't countenance it.
0: No, and they're mad that the first one didn't stick, so here's a new excuse. It's like, keep coming back against these. And again, yeah, he's not one of us, quote unquote, in a clean sense politically, but they don't care. And some of the headlines that I've seen, because of, you know, all these just huffy left-wing organizations, I don't even know what to call them, they're not journalists, like these little like gossip pop culture sites, right, or whatever. I saw multiple headlines calling him like MAGA aligned or MAGA adjacent, no, which of course is their whole, that is their entire message to the audience. Like, oh, here's a bad, we're going to say MAGA, which means bad, and therefore, we're going to prime you to be mad about the bad man saying the bad things. And it's like, it's just a comedy set. That's all it is. That aired at like 11:47 p.m.
1: Yeah, it's the fainting couch is tired, guy. The fainting couch is tired.
0: It should be.
1: The other thing about Shane Gillis, by the way, he gives the SNL writers and the audience permission to laugh about things that before him would have been problematic. And I think maybe that's why Lorne Michaels keeps having him, because the writers do interesting, a little bit like class commentary, race commentary stuff that is genuinely funny, but is a little bit what would have been considered problematic a couple of years ago. And Michaels lets it roll, and I'm enjoying it.
0: Yeah, and by the way, the audience did not storm out in anger during the set. He got laughs, and at the end, he like had a final funny joke, and he said, and that's the monologue, and got a huge, rousing cheer. So, like, and that's not fire-breathing right-wingers in the studio audience of SNL either. So it's just, again, it's a very online thing, but this is where it operates. This is the space where they do their dirty work.

0: they ended up with so much cultural clout over everyone, where people were like walking on eggshells and terrified to get the mob angry at them for whatever reason, and they like terrorized us in that way. Maybe not us, because we were like a little uncancelable because we're conservatives, but like terrorized a lot of people and imposed their values through weaponized mob actions for years. And the idea that they were just going to cede all that power forever, like, oops, our bad, we didn't like doing that. No, they loved it and they want it back, and they're going to do it again as soon as they can. And we're seeing, so for example, one more quick story on this. Some guy got hired to be the new broadcaster for an NBA team, the Portland Trailblazers. Now, Portland's a very, very special place politically, as we all know. This guy, I think, is almost 30 years old, so he's like a grown adult. This man gets hired, I'm sure his dream job to be the broadcaster for the Blazers. And some of these woke people went spelunking into his X feed from, like, a decade and a half ago to find problematic things that he put out there when he was literally 14, like a high school freshman. They're like, look at this bigot, and they got him canceled and they unhired him. And like, I know we like to say woke one was crazy. That's sort of the, wave off excuse from AOC. So we don't have to talk about it anymore. Woke two, the woke one never went away. We're still in woke one. It's just a little tiny bit dormant at the moment.
1: The idea that, and look, I know it's Portland, so there's a curve we're grading on here, but that you can still cancel someone from low teenager, minor aged tweets is a crazy thing. This man should have that job.
0: Yeah, but if you are a foreign national who leads an organization that is in writing committed to the eradication of Western civilization and has committed multiple crimes against property and people at Columbia University, you are the greatest person in the country and must not be deported under any circumstances. The same people, the same people who would have Shane Gillis canceled and the basketball announcer unable to be employed as a sports broadcaster because of some bad things he tweeted at age 14. They want Mahmoud Khalil and, Kilmar Abrego-Garcia permanently in the country as perhaps our greatest national heroes in their minds.
1: No, indeed. Mount Rushmore. They are super citizens. They have special, very special entitlements and rights that the rest of us do not have. And their minor tweets, not an issue.
0: No, or their major tweets. Right? They're screaming like genocidal slogans until they're literally red in the face. And they're like, awesome. Keep him. Before I let you go, Mary Catherine, a few minutes left. I just want to take your temperature on this situation in Texas. I got some notes from people over the weekend. Why aren't you commenting on the scoop about the psychiatric facility that James Tallarico was in? So there were some like right-wing influencers who published this scoop, quote-unquote, that James Tallarico was absent from the campaign trail for almost two full weeks, not because he had the flu, but because he was being treated for some mental health issues in Ohio. That was the claim. I did not talk about it or amplify it because I did not believe it. I'm open to evidence, but the evidence, quote unquote, that they provided did not make any sense to me. They could like just call up some facility and be like, oh yeah, so-and-so was here. Like, no, that did not make sense to me. And so I was deeply, deeply skeptical. And since this all blew up on social media, that facility has come out and officially denied it. And some people are trying to parse the denial. My problem right now, Mary Catherine, is number one, I do not trust some, and I don't know who these people are, some, influencers online saying, oh, we have this big scoop about the, he was in some loony bin, right? That was the thing they were trying to say about Tallarico. I don't trust that, and I need strong evidence to convince me of anything like that, and we don't have that, A. B, I do not trust the Tallarico campaign, that this was just a weird 13-day flu for a man in his 30s. That's not a thing. I mean, and they might say, well, it was worse because of diabetes. They have all these, like, half explanations, none of which really make sense. Like, the guy couldn't do radio interviews from bed. He's running for U.S. Senate. He's in his 30s. That makes no sense. He was gone for 13 days from the trail, and you're telling me it's the flu? I don't believe that. And then the people whose job it is to tell us the actual truth about this, because we're not going to necessarily take the, you know, right

0: influencers' word for it, and we're not going to take the campaign's word for it. The truth to power, like referees of veracity, are supposed to be the journalists, and I have very little faith that any of them are chasing down this strange story the way they would be if he were a Republican, because they don't want to harm him in a winnable race in the white whale Texas that they all want to win because they're all a bunch of libs. This is why we have the crumbling trust deficit problem, I think, in our politics, because it's just like a buffet of lack of credibility, and the people who appoint themselves to be the arbiters are often worst of all.
1: Yep. It is, yes, it's a conundrum, because I don't buy that a 9 to 12 day stint of being completely indisposed is a flu for an otherwise healthy young man. I don't appreciate being gaslit about the fact that it is. A bunch of journalists are like, what's the big deal? It's the flu. Here's the big deal. And especially if you're a supporter of Tallarico, this man who is in his 30s should be working harder than he has ever worked in his entire life in October of an election year where he is in spitting distance or even the lead of a Texas Senate race. Are y'all not mad at him that he couldn't make some phone calls? Are y'all not mad at him that he couldn't drag his butt to Zoom? But you're right. The media has no interest in this. That would be the organic way that this would be done should a Republican disappear for this number of days. They would go digging for why he was gone.
0: And by the way, if he loses, then we'll probably get the real story and they'll be very angry at him. But the whole point is they don't really know what happened and they don't really want to know, because that might put his chances at risk, and they want to win, they being the Democrats and the journalists who are Democrats, and the trust spiral continues. That's my take on it. Mary Catherine Hamm, always appreciate your time. We'll talk soon.
1: Thank you so much.
0: We'll be back with more after this.
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0: Welcome back to the Guy Benson Show. Some breaking news this morning out of Washington, D.C. Chanley Painter on Fox and Friends, our colleague, with this report, Cut 38.
13: We're learning that the Washington, D.C. home of Minnesota Congresswoman Ilhan Omar was raided early this morning by Homeland Security investigations. Fox is told by multiple law enforcement sources this began early this morning around 6 a.m. Eastern. Homeland Security and the DOJ are both working on the investigation. A DOJ spokesperson telling Fox this, quote, "Today, in the Washington, D.C. area, Homeland Security investigations executed a judicially authorized search warrant secured by the Department of Justice. This enforcement action is part of an ongoing federal investigation."
0: Now, for her part, Ilhan Omar and her staff saying this is political persecution. I'm not exactly sure what this pertains to. There is some speculation and conjecture out there, but let's wait and see. They're saying it's politically motivated, political persecution, yada, yada, yada. Of course, that's what they would say. We're not going to be silenced. You know, she's like, I'm going to be strong, that whole thing. And, you know, maybe this is inappropriate political persecution. Like, I think we saw, for example, directed at the former Fed chair. Or maybe it's like the one in Virginia, which started under the Biden administration, was completely legitimate against Luis Lucas. So let's wait and see. But a tough morning, it sounds like, for Ilhan Omar. Another hour coming up here. 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
15: From ABC News, I'm Michelle Franzen. Soaring oil and gas prices remain a concern heading into the midterm elections. There is bipartisan pushback now after President Trump announced a deal with Russia's leader, Vladimir Putin, to buy Russian diesel fuel. Days later, the president now announcing in a social media post an energy ceasefire between Russia and Ukraine has been reached. Former ambassador to Ukraine, Bill Taylor, tells ABC News the various oil and gas sanctions against Russia were working.
16: Putin counts on the sale of oil, diesel, crude oil, gasoline. He counts on the sale of oil, the export of oil, to fund his war. If he is cut off from that, which he was, the sanctions were actually having an effect on the flow of funds into Russia, into the Russian treasury that they used for the war. They were having an effect.
15: The Washington, D.C. residence of Democratic Representative Ilhan Omar of Minnesota was searched today. A spokesperson for the Justice Department says it's part of an ongoing criminal investigation. Omar is the first Somali-American elected to Congress and is up for re-election. In a social media post, she called it an attempt to target political enemies and weaponize federal law enforcement. Cleanup efforts underway from the Gulf Coast states to the Carolinas following Hurricane Isaias and its remnants. ABC's Leslie Lopez is in Pensacola, Florida.
17: Homes ripped apart, roofs peeled off by strong wind, and massive trees uprooted as Isaias made landfall as a Category 2 hurricane near Destin, Florida, Friday. At least four people have died across the Florida Panhandle and southern Alabama. Two of them killed when trees crashed into their homes.
15: Florida's governor says power could be restored for those customers still without power in the next 24 hours. Remnants of Tropical Storm Rachel combined with another storm system bringing one more day of flash flood threats to parts of the Southwest today. You're listening to ABC News.
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22: Police at the scene of a reported shooting. Good afternoon, I'm Elijah Herbal, KFOR News. Lincoln police are at the scene of what may be a shooting reported in the area of 14th and B Street. You're encouraged to avoid the area for now, with a large police investigation underway. KFOR News is following this developing story and will bring you more details at KFORnow.com and in later newscasts as more details become available. Lincoln police are investigating a robbery and assault that happened last Wednesday morning at Oak Lake Park. LPD Public Information Manager Erica Thomas says officers were called about a robbery at the lake that happened during the overnight hours last Wednesday, where several unknown juveniles allegedly assaulted and robbed a 16-year-old boy at gunpoint.
23: He was taken to the hospital in a private vehicle for treatment of injuries from being hit in the head with a gun and a fist, including lacerations that needed multiple staples.
22: Police say the teen was hit in the head with a gun and fist. More about this story can be found at KFORnow.com. A fire shortly before 6 p.m. on Saturday in Northeast Lincoln did significant damage to a detached garage before spreading to the back of a home. Lincoln Fire and Rescue were called to the scene off of 69th and Huntington.
23: Fire started in the garage. That one has an exclusion zone on the garage, so we're not able to get into that right now.
22: LFR Public Information Officer MJ Learman says a second alarm was called due to the fire spreading to a nearby house. No one was hurt. The cause and damage amounts have yet to be released to the public. Warm and sunny this afternoon in the capital city. It's currently 90 degrees here in Lincoln. For KFOR News, this is Elijah Herbel.
1: The average time a resume spends on an HR manager's desk is 7 seconds, and most of them are tossed aside. 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
2: 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Fox News alert as we make our way into this second hour. The Dow in the green today, up 195 points at the close, finishing at 51,850. But with us now is Steve Moore, co-founder of Unleash Prosperity. You can read his stuff all over the place, especially at the Wall Street Journal. You see him on Fox all the time, at Stephen Moore on social. Steve, great to have you back.
3: Hey, Guy, good to be with you.
2: I want to play a soundbite for you. It's a montage that I saw the Republicans put together because, and it does seem maybe to our audience like I'm picking on Abdul El-Sayed at the expense of all these other Senate candidates. I do think that he is representative of so many problems that exist on the left these days, and he is in one of the most competitive and important races, which is why I'm using him as an illustration. Some of his problems are unique to him on the overall, you know, national picture, but others, he is a symptom of a party-wide, movement-wide problem. And this is one of the latter examples that I want to give here, and you've commented on this as well. The Democrats, Steve, are campaigning all across the country on affordability, on gas prices, on diesel prices. Look how expensive it is. Donald Trump's at fault, tariffs, Iran, etc. Vote for us. Prices are too high, vote for us. It's, you know, politics 101. I get it. But they're the ones who brought us high prices with their inflationary spending just a few years ago. And they're the ones who admittedly want to cripple our energy sector and fossil fuels under this, you know, Green New Deal hardcore agenda, which would necessarily increase energy costs on Americans. It is their actual policy. Here's Abdul El-Sayed multiple times talking about fossil fuels and oil and all of that. He's against it. But at least for the next few weeks, he wants Americans to believe that the pain at the pump will come down under his ideology. Try to square that with this in Cut 23.
4: I made a commitment that we need to move Michigan to 100% renewable energy.
5: We know that the future is not going to be fossil.
6: I don't think the Chevrons and the Exxons of the world or the Saudi Aramcos of the world should continue to exist.
7: Number two, the Green New Deal. I just think that this is such a sweeping change in the way that we understand how we need to be moving as a society that I think it's extremely powerful and ought to be harnessed and invested in.
8: You're taking an anti-pipeline stance.
9: Yeah, I do not believe that we
8: the construction
9: be
8: pipelines
9: in moving fossil fuel.
10: I heard you say you wanted to shut it down, but then what is the alternative for moving those fossil fuels to its destination?
11: Why do we need to be moving fossil fuels?
12: I had one person make an argument to me that I probably agree with, but like cars are the modern day cigarette. They're like this, like, why do we do it this way?
2: Cars are the modern day cigarette. That's an interesting statement from a guy running in Michigan or anywhere else, but especially Michigan. But I mean, you heard it. Shut it down.

0: the oil companies shouldn't exist. We shouldn't be moving fossil fuels. We don't need fossil fuels. Let's go with the Green New Deal, and cars are like cigarettes. But vote for me, and your gas prices will come down, Steve?
1: Well, gosh, I could spend about 20 minutes talking about that. I'll simply say this, that, you know, I'm a little older than you are, Guy, and I remember back in the 70s when all the, you know, the liberals were saying, oh, my gosh, we've only got, you know, 50 years of oil left, and we're running out of this stuff. And of course, then we had something called the shale revolution and the fracking revolution. And by the way, remember when they said, oh, my fracking is going to cause earthquakes and all this stuff? Well, you know, we have, in the last 15 years, tripled our oil and gas output. We are the number one oil and gas producer in the world. Thank God. Thank you to Donald Trump for drill, baby, drill. So we're not, when he says we're running out of this stuff, no, we're not. We have 300 years worth of oil. We have 500 years worth of coal, and we have 250 years of natural gas. Now, maybe 250 years from now, we might want to switch to solar power. But the reason we use fossil fuels is because they're a great way to, and cheap way and abundant way to get energy. And so I'll just make one other quick comment about this. So, gee, how do we decide whether Democrat policies will lead to lower gas prices or Republican policies will? Oh, I've got an idea. Why don't we look at the states? Okay, guess what? The 10 bluest states, California, New York, New Jersey, Massachusetts, my home state of Illinois, those states have by far the highest gas prices, and the states with the lowest gas prices are states like Texas and Utah, et cetera, et cetera. So they can't control the gas price and the energy price. So, by the way, the same is true of electricity prices. You know, in states like New York and California, they're twice as high as they are in Texas and Florida. Why is that? Because they hate fossil fuels. By the way, they're even against nuclear power. But, you know, that's the most renewable energy of all.
0: No, they're anti-energy dominance, and they tax this stuff to death, which is why it's so much more expensive in the places you just mentioned. How, I don't know how you can be a flag-waving Green New Deal person, abolish the oil companies and tax gasoline person, and then convince voters, well, you're mad at Trump, so vote for us because you're mad about gas prices. High gas prices, you should be cutting campaign ads for Donald Trump if you think the gas prices are high, because you want gas prices high. It's your policy.
1: Did you know that if you take the average gas price when Barack Obama was president, and then you take the average gas price when Joe Biden was president, the average gas price under those two was higher than the average gas price in Trump's first term and in Trump's second term.
0: The problem is, we can say the opposition party and the alternative would be worse because of their policies, which is true. You can make the point that you just made, which is also true. But if voters don't feel things are easy enough and getting better for them, they are going to punish someone, and the party in power are the Republicans. And Trump's the leader of that party, you know, and he's made some big decisions on the global stage, some of which I support, some of which I don't, that have impacted this. So politically, it's kind of like a layup for them, but they are absolutely full of it when it comes to their goals and their policies, and voters need to be aware of that. As you have, I think, articulated and illustrated beautifully, Steve Moore, up on a break. We got to run. Always appreciate your time, sir, and we'll have you back soon on The Guy Benson Show.
2: A fresh perspective on the topics of the day. It's Guy Benson. 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Beltway to the Corn Belt of Nebraska. This is The Guy Benson Show on Lincoln's KFOR.
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9: 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Stay connected for the latest. Another Houthi attack on Saudi Arabia's airports. All told, over 20 have been killed in the past week. An early morning raid on Representative Ilhan Omar's D.C. residence by Homeland Security was over her childhood immigration paperwork.
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12: Isn't just too far left for Nebraska. He's also too deceptive. Osborne got caught on tape saying,
13: I have people recording me, so I can't say I want to abolish ICE. I can't say those words. I'll be f***ed.
12: But Osborne has already admitted that he supports amnesty for illegal immigrants.
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13: He's given Dan's Social Security card already.
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13: 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Like, no.
12: Democrat Dan Osborne knows he can't f***ing win if you know the truth about what he really believes. 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
0: I'm Guy Benson. We are back. So President Trump has made a few different announcements in the last few days that are concerning to me. One was this supposed energy-related ceasefire between the Russians and the Ukrainians, which seemed to catch everyone off guard, including the Ukrainians, possibly even the Russians. Trump said that this had been brokered or agreed to, and then almost immediately, the Russians just kept attacking the Ukrainians. Zelensky accused Putin of violating whatever this ceasefire was, which would not be surprising, because this is a fact pattern from Putin. Whenever Trump tries to prioritize

0: something or hails some sort of progress, the Russians, as soon as possible, undermine it very blatantly, very publicly, to embarrass the President of the United States. This is what Putin does over and over again. And then, relatedly, Trump has said that he wants to now purchase Russian fuel, diesel in particular. And a lot of lawmakers from both sides of the aisle are saying, well, actually, under the sanctions that are in place, that are duly passed and enacted, that is illegal. I'm sure the Trump administration will make some sort of technical argument that it's not, but lawmakers, many of them are saying this is at least legally dubious. I think, of course, that is not just some small picayune matter. That's a significant question, the legality of it. It's also, I think, a bad move and a desperate move. I understand that right now the cost of gas and especially diesel is too high, painfully high, and it is exacting a political cost here at home. I think that we are moving toward an American energy dominance agenda, which is great. I think Trump is phenomenal on that issue. I think between our relationships in the Middle East, what's happening in Venezuela, our own renewal here at home, the Trump administration ignoring the Green New Deal zealots, I think a very bright future in terms of energy is coming soon. And I recognize the political difficulty right now of the higher, the elevated fuel costs and how that plays into attitudes of voters and that sort of thing. I understand why you would want to scramble and fix it somehow. But I think very short-sighted, politicized moves like this are bad. Like when Joe Biden was depleting the emergency fuel stockpile, right? Our oil reserves, the national reserve that he was just draining to try to get ahead of that issue with voters. I thought that was very dumb and short-sighted. This, to me, feels like a similar gambit, where Trump is trying to push the easy button in the short term to alleviate a political problem, but in the process, he is empowering the Russians, now threatening the Ukrainians, reportedly making moves behind the scenes to try to get other European countries to punish the Ukrainians when it comes to military aid and other things. I don't like any of that at all. Ukraine has not been the problem in this war. You can nitpick about the Ukrainians and you can say, what about this and the corruption? Like, I'm open to some criticisms, but the war was started by Russia. Putin is literally evil. They invaded this meat grinder of a war that is killing so many Russians and Ukrainians, often deliberately targeting Ukrainian civilians, by the way, while the Ukrainians are hitting Russian military sites and, yes, energy-related sites to try to cut off the Russian war machine at the knees, like targeting literally what's fueling them. I understand why the Ukrainians are doing that. Is that leading to supply disruptions? Yes. Is that part of a larger picture that is politically uncomfortable for President Trump and the Republicans right now? Yes. But the solution isn't to then all of a sudden in the short term buddy up to the Kremlin and say, like, hey, can you please release this diesel because we've got a problem? Because then it all comes with strings attached, and the Russians are notorious, again, for trying to embarrass Trump as quickly as they can and just embarrass America. They hate us. Here's some leverage you're giving them, which they're, of course, exploiting for bad reasons. And, like, pretending as though Ukraine is the obstacle to peace. They didn't start the war. They've agreed to all of these different attempts by President Trump to reach a conclusion or a ceasefire. They're always willing to play ball. It's the Kremlin that operates in bad faith all the way down, always. And I think, independent of the question of whether or not this violates our own sanctions, I think that it is a terrible message and very, very short-sighted politically. Now, this debate played out over the weekend on Fox News. And we have a lot of people with strong personalities. And what I love about working here is you have people who often get along and agree on most things, but we can disagree on things and hash it out, have those conversations. And that's what happened between our colleague Brian Kilmeade and Rachel Campos Duffy. And I've worked with both of them and enjoy both of them. But they had this debate on Fox and Friends weekend, and it got some attention online. I think it's worth listening to both sides of the argument. Kilmeade and Rachel Campos Duffy going back and forth on this stuff, starting in Cut 46.
1: Time for yesterday, the president says maybe it's time for an election, a new leader in Ukraine, because he keeps blowing up these refineries. After the president said, please don't do that, especially before the midterm, he keeps doing it, and it's hurting President Trump, the administration, who's been very generous towards him and his war efforts.
2: Right. President got ticked off because Zelensky came out and said, do not buy 500 million tons of diesel, which is a violation, I thought, of the bill that they just signed, of Lindsey Graham's bill, that if you buy any energy from Russia, you're going to get sanctioned and tariffed. Are we going to tariff ourselves? So I have no idea. So Zelensky's frustrated because now all this money is going to flow into Russia, who started this whole war unprovoked. They are the bad guys, and there is no way Zelensky turned down any plausible deal. Mm-hmm. In fact, since that time, when they told him he was going to lose the Donbass, he has gained back portions of the Donbass.
0: This continued, Cut 47.
2: There was no plausible, practical peace effort that Vladimir Putin would participate in effectively that would end this war. There's one person who's responsible. Vladimir Putin, that is it.
1: Yeah, there was a peace deal that was, I think, Turkey was trying to broker it. And Boris Johnson advised Zelensky not to take that deal.
2: It doesn't matter. I don't know what Boris Johnson's doing now. Is he in a retirement?
1: I think there's a reason why the president is buying the diesel from Russia, and that's because Zelensky keeps blowing up the refineries.
2: Can you blame him? That's the war machine that's killing his people, that bombs apartment buildings.
1: He's dependent on us.
2: But
1: and the president said, "Don't do it."
2: The diesel fuel.
1: Are you for the
2: diesel? The diesel fuel got stopped because Iran was blowing up the Gulf states' oil.
0: So, point counterpoint. Trump wanted him to stop. Zelensky has declined to stop unilaterally, which has upset Trump, who's now making this other move because of diesel prices here at home. And Kilmeade saying, I mean, that doesn't matter because you can't blame Zelensky. That's the energy fueling literally the war machine that's killing his people. And what Rachel's basically saying is, but shouldn't Zelensky defer to President Trump, given all the things that United States citizens and taxpayers and our military, et cetera, have done for the Ukrainians over all these years? Shouldn't there be some loyalty and deference, which I get? I think there's a fair point there, but to what extent? Like, how subservient, how servile do the Ukrainians have to be? They just do anything we tell them to unquestioningly? Kilmeade says no. The exchange ended here at Cut 48.
1: Because President Trump is now working with Russia because Zelensky is so arrogant.
2: It would be the biggest mistake of his administration to work with Russia. That is the modern Hitler of our generation. He is the cause of all the problems in the region and now is helping Iran kill our guys and blow up our bases. And now, yeah, the story you pointed out to me today in the Wall Street Journal, you see that they and China are providing drones to the Houthis.
3: Yeah, I mean, the Houthi situation is going to be a big story.
2: China and Russia are the problem.
0: You can hear Griff Jenkins then chime in at the very end. I tend to, if you couldn't tell already, side with Kilmeade on this one. But Rachel's got her points as well. Of course, she's married to someone in the presidential cabinet, so she's got some insight. She's got very strong views on this conflict as well. And I wanted to at least present both of those opinions to you here on the program. And again, I'm Team Kilmeade overall on this one, but there are other voices and other views, and that spilled over on the air, and I think a way that is healthy and good and worthwhile. Have the debate. Have that debate. These things really do matter. The Guy Benson Show continues with much more coming up after this break. A reporter who asked a question of Abdul El-Sayed, he was very displeased with the question. She will join us to talk about it next.
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4: 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Stay connected for the latest. Another Houthi attack on Saudi Arabia's airports. All told, over 20 have been killed in the past week. An early morning raid on Representative Ilhan Omar's D.C. residence by Homeland Security was over her childhood immigration paperwork.
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6: ABC News, I'm Michelle Franzen. The Washington, D.C. residence of Democratic Representative Ilhan Omar searched today, a Justice Department spokesperson, calling it part of an ongoing criminal investigation. Omar, in a statement, says it's an attempt to target political enemies. ABC's Jay O'Brien says Democratic leaders are also speaking out.
7: It says, quote, the Trump administration's raid on Congresswoman Ilhan Omar's home is deeply disturbing and raises serious questions about the continued corrupt weaponization of the federal government against Donald Trump. Trump's adversaries. That's from Hakeem Jeffries, the top Democrat in the House, as well as the other two top Democrats in that chamber.
6: The New York Port Authority says officers arrested Selma Blair on a Delta flight last night after the actress allegedly became physically abusive. She's facing charges. The pilots on ATC.com informing air traffic controller ahead of that landing that one person had a bloody nose and another had bite marks. Her representative in a statement says she experienced a medical emergency that led to the alleged conduct.
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1: 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With us now is Audrey Fahlberg. She's a Washington-based correspondent for the Free Press. And Audrey, it's good to have you here. Welcome.
2: Thanks so much for having me.
1: We talked about this a bit on the show last week, and it's getting more attention. You had an opportunity to ask some questions of Abdul El-Sayed on the campaign trail. He did not take well to these questions, it would seem. I'll play the clips, but just set this up. What was the context of you pursuing this line of inquiry?
2: Well, thanks again for having me, and you're right to ask that question. I wanted to ask him about whether he regretted remarks he said on a private call back in March, first reported by the Free Beacon, that he didn't want to comment on the assassination of Iranian Supreme Leader Ayatollah Khamenei, because there are a lot of people in Dearborn who were sad that day. A stunning private revelation, which says a lot about how he views his base. And, you know, he's just really evaded a lot of questions about the Iranian regime, declining during a town hall a few days before I was able to speak with him about whether he views the Islamic Revolutionary Guard Corps, whether he would unequivocally stand against it, whether he renounced people who held those vigils. And then, you know, the day before I spoke with him, he declined when a reporter asked him to say whether he viewed Iran or Israel as a bigger threat to the U.S. So that's kind of where I was coming from here.
1: Yeah. So a lot of breadcrumbs, I would say, toward this man's either his worldview or his perception of the priorities of his hardcore base that he's unwilling to ruffle in any way. So you wanted to get, I guess, some clarity. What do you mean, what did you mean, when you said you wouldn't comment on the death of the Ayatollah, who is dripping in American blood, by the way, was, before we and the Israelis took him out? What did you mean when you said that you didn't want to comment on it because a lot of people in Dearborn were grieving his loss? I mean, I think it's fairly self-explanatory, but having him put on the spot to try to explain that thought process, I think, is very interesting. Here's what you asked. Here's part of his response, 24.
3: Do you regret the private comments you made on a leaked audio of a call? I think it was in early March, where you talked about the death of Ayatollah Khamenei and many people in Dearborn being sad that day.
4: You want to talk about gas prices and groceries? You want to talk about actual issues that Michiganders face? I'm happy to answer questions.
3: Well, I bring it up because you talk constantly about foreign policy.
4: That I know your readers will get you clicks, but actually not relevant to people's lives. I'm just not interested in this dog and pony show. So I'm just going to tell you, I think if you look at the legacy of this war, if you look at all that's happened over war, the gas prices, the grocery prices, all that Donald Trump has done to devastate the lives of Michiganders because of this war, I think all of us regret that this war ever happened. And if you, even Mike Rogers, who flip-flopped on this issue, doesn't even know where he stands.
1: All right, so he wasn't quite done yet. He pivoted after calling this a dog and pony show, irrelevant to people's lives, etc. He pivoted to attacking Donald Trump and his opponent. Here's the end of that exchange, cut 25.
4: So you should go ask Mike Rogers what he thinks about this ridiculous war. But I don't do the work of back justifying illegal, ridiculous wars because you want to ask me a question about a piece of leaked dog and audio. Like, ask smart questions.
3: Well, I'm asking you about Khamenei, and you talk constantly about foreign policy, so your position on the IRGC is relevant, sir.
1: All right. Ask smart questions, he said, which is an echo of calling a previous question when he was asked about the Iranian threat versus Israel, which one was bigger. He called that a dumb question and a ridiculous hypothetical, which he also doubled down on during the debate late last week. So when he doesn't like certain questions, obviously he goes down this path. It's dumb. It's not smart, etc. But to your point, listen, he talks a lot about affordability and that sort of thing, although I think his policies would make everything less affordable, especially on energy. His own track record speaks to that. Separate issue. But you were asking him, as a journalist is allowed to do, a question about something that was interesting to you. And based on something that he himself said, he wasn't questioning the validity or the authenticity of that clip. And at least to me, my interpretation is that peevish answer where he ultimately said, ask smart questions, like wagging his finger at you, he doesn't want to account for that statement or its meaning, even as someone who, as you noted there briefly, tends to talk a lot about foreign policy in the Middle East and Israel, except when he doesn't want to, Audrey.
2: Sure. So, again, he can call it a silly question. He can call my questions, other reporters' questions, dumb, irrelevant questions. The point is, maybe they are, but we're asking them because they should be, for most candidates, easy questions to answer. When I asked him that question, he could have quickly said, of course I condemn people who hold vigils for the deceased assassinated Iranian Supreme Leader, right? That's a pretty easy thing to say. When he's asked about the IRGC, he can think it's a dumb question, but he can say, of course I think it's terrible that this regime has killed Americans, continues to back, you know, has all these terroristic organizations worldwide, is the largest global sponsor of terrorism. And then he can proceed to talking about, you know, his play the greatest hits on the Iran war, why he thinks it's a bad idea. But he can't do that. And I think that's revelatory. And you played that clip, and what you can't see is how he reacts. He wags his finger, gets very upset, shakes his head. And I think that's also revelatory because, you know, something that matters is obviously the forefront is his foreign policy views, his beliefs, what he would do, what his votes would be, but also his demeanor matters. And I think that that clip, if you watch it, was revelatory as well.
1: Well, in the primary, which he won very narrowly, it was supposed to be a blowout and it wasn't, but his overwhelming focus was Middle Eastern politics, Gaza, Israel, all of that stuff. It's an obsession for him and his family, as it turns out, as well. And just as soon as he turned the corner into the general election, it seems like he's happy to talk about it when he wants to, but other than that, it's like really out of bounds. He brings up AIPAC unsolicited all the time, but if you ask him about his own family or CARE or the Muslim Brotherhood, these other organizations, people funneling money into his campaign, he gets very indignant. That apparently is bigotry. It just seems like he wants to set rules where he gets to talk about the issues that he wants to talk about, including this issue set on his terms. But if he's asked anything about it in another setting, he gets very upset and either implies or explicitly says that there's bigotry at play or at best it's stupid.
2: That's exactly right. The reason that I asked that question was that he had declined in recent days, the days preceding our interaction, to disavow the Iranian regime. And because, as you mentioned during the primary, he has gotten so much attention and he's really ginned up the far left base in Michigan because of how much he focused on AIPAC and Israel and the Iran war during the primary. And hey, those are fair game. He can talk about those things if he'd like. Clearly there is some frustration in Michigan among Michigan voters, including independents and Republicans with how the Iran war is going. He has every right to hit his Republican opponent on that. But he can't just, you know, dismiss all these questions and say that it's a complete distraction and to get clicks. He should be really able to answer head on whether he thinks, again, the Iranian regime, the largest global sponsor of terrorism, whether he condemns that regime. And it's revelatory that he cannot do that, including on the debate stage.
1: Yeah.
2: I think moving forward, this is one of the most competitive Senate races this cycle. He looks like he's ahead in the polls, but this is really coming down the wire in this final stretch. And I do think that his inability to answer these questions from reporters and on the debate stage clearly really will matter.
1: He was on Meet the Press, and the anchor, Kristen Welker, asked him about this allegation, which I think is far more than an allegation, that his family has ties to the Islamist Muslim Brotherhood. And by the way, it's not just the far left that he's pandered to in the primary to get himself nominated narrowly. It's also the Islamist base. And you might say it's unfair to call him that, except no, he's the one saying that they were mourning the loss of the Ayatollah and they're upset about that. He also did not want to unequivocally condemn a terrorist attack against a synagogue in that state. He basically justified in some ways the actions of the attacker, saying, hurt people, hurt people. And said, well, the Israelis killed this guy's family, so that's why. It turned out the family members who were killed were members of Hezbollah, a terror organization. He left that part out. But it was this kind of half-hearted, yes, I'm against the violence, but also this. That was his response to the synagogue attack. He didn't want to comment on the Ayatollah's death at all, basically explicitly because of a huge element of his core constituency. That is one of the big issues here. That's one of the things that Mike Rogers, I think, is quite rightly raising. So Kristen Welker asked the question, is it true what Rogers and others have been saying and certain news outlets have been reporting about your family and the tie to the Muslim Brotherhood? Cut 18. Here's that answer.
5: For Michigan voters who are hearing those attacks against you, who are looking to separate fact from fiction, can you set the record straight about whether you or your family have any ties to the Muslim Brotherhood?
6: No, but let's talk about this.
5: No, you don't have any ties.
6: No.
5: And your family doesn't.
6: No.
1: All right, so three straight no's. Just straight up, no hedging. The answer he gave is no. Well, the Rogers campaign, I think, jumping on that answer to point out at the very best, that is arguably untrue. I think it is flatly untrue. Here's a new ad from Team Rogers, Cut 22.
5: And you set the record straight about whether you or your family have any ties to the Muslim Brotherhood.
4: No.
5: No, you don't have any ties.
4: No.
7: Abdul El Sayed's sister tweeted, "My family has long been supporters of the Muslim Brotherhood."
8: El Sayed's birth mother reportedly worked for a designated terror group that provided financial support to Osama bin Laden, the Taliban, and also Hamas.
7: His father-in-law sits on board of an organization that is linked to the Muslim Brotherhood.
9: The Muslim Brotherhood celebrated his win in the primary.
10: He said El Sayed took money linked directly to terrorist groups, and El Sayed couldn't deny the claim.
7: His sister-in-law was on a terrorist watch list, and his sister publicly praised the October 7th terrorist attack.
5: No, you don't have any ties.
4: No.
5: And your family doesn't.
4: No.
11: I inherited the system.
7: At what point are Michigan voters allowed to notice this pattern of bad associations that he has?
1: Audrey, there was an echoey soundbite in there that was kind of hard to hear, where El Sayed said that he carries dual citizenship, U.S. and Egypt, Egypt being the hotbed birthplace of the Muslim Brotherhood. His campaign has since said, oh, that's not true, that was family folklore, he's not a dual citizen. But he had said that he is a dual citizen several different times. But looking only at the comments and public statements of his sister, including one where she tweeted about a conversation she had, quote, "Had an amazing talk with my mom," that's their mom, "an amazing talk with my mom about her activism in the Muslim Brotherhood during the early 70s while she was in college, hashtag respect." Then, you know, the father-in-law, the sister-in-law, the sister, the money flowing in from CARE and other Muslim Brotherhood-linked organizations. There are absolutely some familial connections here, as admitted in writing publicly by his sister. His answer is no. I guess the question is, does he get away with that answer? Does he get a follow-up? And if he gets a follow-up, does he just wag his finger and call it dumb?
2: Given his responses so far, I think that that's probably what we're going to see. But look, I think there's been a lot of fascinating kind of media discussion of this entire news cycle. A lot of people are saying, you know, family members are just completely, you can't go after family members, right? But if you have a sister of a candidate admitting publicly, even if this was years ago, on social media, that they have family members who are in the Muslim Brotherhood, that's absolutely fair game. And if that is not true, if that is true, she needs to come out and make a statement about this, because that is very serious. He's not running to be, you know, local dog catcher, although those positions matter too. He's running to be in the U.S. Senate, right? He's running for a position where he will cast votes on extremely important foreign policy decisions, right? And his voters deserve to know whether he's in contact with those family members, what that looks like, what the extent of that is. And kudos to my friend Chuck Ross at the Free Beacon for getting that scoop. But it really is extraordinary stuff. Will it matter? I'm not so sure. This is going to be a rough year for Republicans looking at the polls. I think there are a lot of voters who are frustrated with the Iran war and tariffs, especially in Michigan. But I do think that's a pretty compelling ad from Rogers, so we'll have to see whether or not it really kind of makes a difference in these final weeks.
1: Yeah, and it's not like some distant cousin at one point was rumored, like, this is his sister saying, we have family in the Muslim Brotherhood in Egypt, and he has said that he's a citizen of Egypt, and now they're saying that's not true. When the mother thing came up at the debate, I had not heard of that. I admitted that on the air last week. I had not heard this thing about his mom, and I remember wincing and saying, what is Mike Rogers doing? And then I Googled it. It's like, oh, no, she did work for this group that was then punished by the Treasury Department as an organization that was funding Al-Qaeda, like Osama bin Laden and the Taliban and Hamas. And his mother was not some pencil-pushing secretary or something. She was deeply involved in that organization. So for him to just flat out deny any connection to any of this and be like, bro, you're coming after my mom, maybe that's like the surface level response that he thinks will be sufficient in an election cycle like this. I just wonder if the people of Michigan want to accept these answers or non-answers in the way he treated, for example, your questions about words that came out of his mouth that he clearly does not want to talk about or expand upon or explain at all. And whether or not that's good enough, I guess, is something we'll all learn together in early November. Audrey Fahlberg of the Free Press, Washington correspondent for that publication, with us here on The Guy Benson Show. Audrey, thank you very much.
2: Thanks so much for having me.
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0: An insightful look into policy, politics, and media that keeps you ahead of the news cycle. 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

0: On the Guy Benson Show, Barack Obama, the former president, all in for Abdul El-Sayed. He's campaigning with him. He has a new ad out. Here's part of what Obama says in the ad. Cut 14.
1: Abdul has never taken corporate money. He understands that health care is a human right. And he thinks we should invest here instead of wasting money on endless wars.
0: Well, we could tackle the health care piece. Abdul El-Sayed is for a government takeover of health care. That's literally how he described it, where the government takes over the entire system and everyone loses their private care. He's now lying about that, but he said it over and over and over again. Goodbye to the health care arrangements of nearly 200 million Americans, the vast majority of whom, according to polls, are satisfied with their arrangements, not under Abdul's plan. But do you notice the first thing Obama said there in the clip? Abdul has never taken corporate money. Oh, how laudable of him. What a righteous, principled stand. At least that's what we are meant to believe. Of course, this guy has taken huge money from individual donors, many of whom are linked not just to big corporations, but also all sorts of different organizations, including Islamist organizations, including CARE, the leader of which praised the October 7th terror attack. That group and its tentacles, through individuals, have contributed six figures to this guy's campaign, who then turns around and yells about AIPAC every chance he gets. So there's tons of big money flowing into this guy's campaign coffers, including from many, many employees of these giant corporations and these Islamist-linked people through PACs and through other direct contributions. And it is especially rich to get this preening on corporate money and big money in politics, that little lecture or endorsement coming from Barack Obama, who is the guy who pretended throughout his career that he was against big money in politics, and he agreed, public financing, I'm signing the pledge, John McCain's right. And then the nanosecond Barack Obama realized, oh wait, I can raise a lot more money than the Republicans and win and advance my own ambitions and career by completely ridding myself of my so-called principle, he did it in a heartbeat and then raised a ton of money and pounded McCain into the dust on spending. An absolute shameless hypocrite on the issue of campaign finance, as they all are. They pretend that they hate big money in politics. They love it, as long as it's theirs and for them. Rinse and repeat over and over again. And in El-Sayed's case, it's not even true. Final hour of the Guy Benson Show coming up next. Dave Rubin of the Rubin Report will be here when we come back.
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9: From ABC News, I'm Michelle Franson. The midterm elections are now just weeks away. President Trump will campaign in Ohio tonight for key races. Soaring oil and gas prices remain the main issue for voters due to the war with Iran. And there is now bipartisan backlash over President Trump's recent deal with Russian's president leader to buy diesel fuel to help lower those costs. President Trump also claiming that Russia and Ukraine reached an energy ceasefire deal in a social media post. Russia, though, has since carried out deadly strikes at a Ukrainian power plant. ABC's Patrick Rievel is in Poland for the Warsaw Security Forum.
10: We heard from the Kremlin today saying that it's in contact with the Trump administration, but refusing to say whether it would agree. President Zelensky joking here in Warsaw that Putin clearly doesn't read Truth Social. But basically, both Russia and Ukraine seem to have been caught by surprise by President Trump's announcement. He seems to be trying to will this agreement into existence, but at the moment, there's not much sign that Russia is willing to do it.
9: The Washington, D.C. home of Democratic Representative Representative Ilhan Omar was searched today by federal agents. Omar, in a social media post, says it's an attempt to target political enemies and weaponize federal law enforcement. She is the first Somali American elected to Congress and is up for re-election. Pope Leo will be admitted to the hospital tomorrow for surgery. ABC's Tom Sufi Burridge is at the Vatican.
11: The first American pontiff, who likes to keep fit and play tennis, addressing the crowd, saying doctors during checkups had found a growth on his lung. The Pope describing it as a nodule, which experts say are common and are often caused by things like infection, scars, or inflammation. Now, there are encouraging signs. Pope Leo is saying the abnormality in his lung is in a very initial phase and well localized. And the 71-year-old pontiff sounded upbeat when he made...
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16: Gunfire reported south of downtown Lincoln. Good afternoon, I'm Elijah Herbal, KFOR News. Lincoln police are investigating a shooting that happened at an apartment building on the southwest corner of 13th and C Street, where a 32-year-old man was shot in the head. At the scene, Assistant Police Chief Jason Stille gave an update to KFOR News and other outlets.
17: Initially, that was considered life-threatening, but at this time, no longer is it considered life-threatening. It doesn't appear that the bullet penetrated the skull.
16: Stille says a person of interest has been taken into custody, but they're still trying to determine what led to the shooting. He also says a .22 caliber handgun was found in a storm drain near 12th and B Street, near where the person of interest was found. Read more at KFORnow.com. Your help is needed in finding the suspects of an assault and robbery from early last Wednesday morning at Oak Lake Park in Northwest Lincoln.
18: Where multiple unknown juveniles assaulted and robbed a 16-year-old Lincoln male at gunpoint at Oak Lake Park sometime overnight that night.
16: LPD Public Information Manager Erica Thomas says the teen was robbed of personal items and money totaling $330. The teen was taken to a Lincoln hospital where they were treated for cuts that required several staples. Police say the teen was hit in the head with a gun and fist. More about this story is up at KFORnow.com. Bipartisan questions and concerns over President Trump's diesel fuel deal that he reached with Russian President Vladimir Putin. Among those wanting to know more about the deal and raising concerns is Nebraska 1st District Republican Congressman Mike Flood.
19: We also know that Russia has been cooperating with and potentially aiding the Republic of Iran with their resources.
16: Trump announced in a social media post on Friday that Putin agreed to immediately supply more than 300,000 tons of diesel to global energy markets. A warm and sunny afternoon here in the capital city. It's currently 90 degrees in Lincoln. For KFOR News, this is Elijah Herbel.
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2: Chris Schmidt, Elijah Herbel, welcome in.
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2: I just said welcome in to the Average Joe Sports Show. 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
3: I just blew a coverage on 4th and 1 starting off the show.
2: You know what? We could have called a timeout.
3: It's the wrong personnel package. We usually have Arden sitting in this chair, but she's got the day off today. So.
2: Well, I wouldn't say she had the day off. She's just too slammed with her other gig.
3: Well, yeah, now we have me trying to cover Nick Martian space starting off the show here. And
2: you know what you do? You just tackle him. You take the 15. But if you still want to pick at the scab, we can absolutely try and give some peroxide to that here. A little more Nebraska, Indiana, a lot of Oregon, Nebraska to get to. Numbers to dial up at 489-1240. 489-1240 or 800-825-5865. 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
3: And if you're heading out to Eugene, you plan on having a tailgate or something like that?
2: Tell Elijah. He'll meet and greet you.
3: We'll do the last 30 minutes of our pregame show from your tailgate. So
2: you will. I'll be stuck with the German Shepherd and figuring out.
3: And 3 Red Bulls.
2: Well, we'll get it figured out. But we'll let you know what time pre and post game are happening for you on Saturday. There's maybe some things in the works for a road show Saturday for me and maybe some of the Joes. We'll check with the Boulder Peace Treaty on that. But a lot to get to. First question I have for you, and I'll ask this to the Joes in the stream and on the Average Joe Radio Network. Have you flushed it completely? Have you let yourself go back and watch or rewatch the game? Because listen, I mean, there's been moments in Husker past where it's been one of those classic ball games that you still have on VHS or Betamax or God forbid, Blu-ray, where they'd put out 7 to 10 games a season back in the old Big 12 era. Some of us purchased those, right, from Husker Hounds or whatever the place, the Big Red Shop, forgive me. The Big Red Shop is the place that used to be right across from the stadium, the big old sign and the mother of all parking lots. So you go back and watch some of those classic games. I perused through a second and third time between Sunday and today, and from the open to the crowd to just some of those key plays, to the Calandria run, to the 4th and 1, to the 4th and 9, and just also on social media, the different film breakdowns that are out there where you had other choices, again, to go armchair quarterback on the quarterback, where there were completions to be had. We'll hear from Matt Rhule and his rundown. Still plenty of time spent on Indiana. Took more questions about the 4th and 1. Took questions about the 4th and 9 today. It's not that he wasn't taking them. They just weren't asked in the post game right after the Indiana game. So some of those questions were answered by the head man. So have you flushed it? Do you need more therapy?
3: This is a game where
2: It's okay to linger.
3: It's lingered, but you've gotten the plunger out by now. You know, you've got it, or you've called
2: the plumber.

0: I mean,
1: well, I feel like it's a game where it stuck with you. It was just sitting there in the bowl, and like maybe you're at like you're the guest in a house, and you don't want to ask for the plunger, but you know it'd be worse to let it sit in there.
0: You're hairy, you're an aspen, and the toilet's broken.
1: So like you got to go swallow your pride and be like, hey. Where do you guys keep your plunger
0: flush,
1: around
0: you
1: here?
0: Flush, you son of a gun, flush.
1: So I think by the time we've rolled out, it has been flushed, but it's still like
0: it's still
1: a memory
0: it's
1: changed the whole complexion.
0: I'm gonna
1: of the
0: go 14-year-old here, but just it's like Peyton Manning when they snuck into Jim Nance's house. They were gonna do a double decker for him. it's kind of reaching for you. Okay, sorry, but
1: it's like okay, it's like you've gotten it down, but now you got to return the plunger back to the homeowner, and it's still just it's not feeling good. It's not feeling good, even though the turd's gone.
0: No, there's a bit of a grin, like yeah, I did that, and there's the shame and sorrow.
1: The shame and sorrow is the main side.
0: Yeah, the shame and sorrow. So listen, there's parts to be proud of. There's parts to be frustrated and saddened by, if you're a Nebraska fan. But have you flushed it? And do you feel better or worse about this Nebraska team moving forward? And if you want to say talk to me Sunday morning on your feels for this team and this season. Totally understand that. So a couple of things we'll try and tackle for Nebraska. And I'll be anxious to hear from Dana Holgorsen tomorrow, Rob Orridge as well. They'll be front and center. But Matt Rhule, front and center. On the way, we'll check in with Tim Vergeese with Herd At Sports. Tim will join us here in about 10 minutes. What does Uncle Charlie think? Mr. Blackshirt himself, Charlie McBride, coming up at 5. We'll see what Coach says about the good, the bad, and the misfortune. And then Jay Moore, he called it with Kyle, was right there. And I think a common feel was the old counting your chickens before you're hatched. Guilty of it as well. I thought once Calandria scored, it was over. And, you know, full disclosure here, way wrong. I picked Indiana to win by about 17 points, was way, way, way off, was way, way, way wrong on Nebraska's defensive line. And Elijah, I don't think it was just a moment in time like Ohio State 2024. I think Nebraska's defensive line has some staying power. Are they 09 Nebraska? Are they 97 Nebraska? No, but they're good. And Anthony Jones played really good football. Whittington played really good football.
1: Jameer Khan, till he went out, was doing so much work. The linebackers in the secondary, they all work as a unit,
0: yeah.
1: which I really love, is that the defensive line does their job, but how many times do you see those linebackers flying around making plays? Here comes Jameer Khan up from the secondary.
0: And there's 3 to 4 to 5 red jerseys around. Like, I mean, they for them to clamp down on that Indiana run game, was a showing that was a surprise to me, and it wasn't that I don't think Nebraska's got a couple of good guys. They have a good they had a good unit on Saturday. They'll need that unit moving forward. Oregon's got plenty of potential. My question mark, early question mark moving forward as we look at Oregon and Nebraska's offensive line, just going up against Oregon's defensive line, who's been prone to maybe not being as physical. They're uber talented, man, but they haven't put it together yet this year. This is their Alamo. I mean, they're 3-2 on the season. They've got to win out, and here comes Nebraska. You have two teams that are either playing PO'd or one team that is a little too Hollywood in Oregon. And they've checked out already.
1: Well, I think one of the things that you're going to go up against this week against Oregon, and I'll say, I thought Nebraska for 50 minutes of the game, you could even argue the entire game, matched, if not exceeded, the talent that Indiana put on the field.
0: That was a question. How does Nebraska match up against a playoff talent level team?
1: And they absolutely, for 50 minutes of that game, out-physicaled and out-gritted that Indiana football team.

0: But now you're going up against a team in Oregon that I think they lack the grit. I think they lack the fundamentals. I think they lack the cleanliness that Indiana has. And those are the three things that make Indiana special.
1: It's the buttoned up part.
0: Is they're buttoned up. They're fundamentally sound. They're grit. They're gritty. And you saw that late in that game where that team, where so many other teams, you could start shoveling dirt on them once Anthony Calandria scores that touchdown. Most of the country, Indiana's not one of those teams. And they snatch victory from the jaws of defeat. It's what they do. But you have an Oregon team now. That's kind of the opposite. I think they're a more talented football team than Indiana is. You see the recruiting rankings. You see how they go do in the transfer portal. Like the athletes that they put on the field, it's one of the most special teams in the country. But the issues with Oregon this year have been the scheme and the players don't necessarily seem to match up, or the players are unwilling to run the schemes that the defensive coordinator and offensive coordinator are calling. You don't see the grittiness, you don't see the toughness, but man, every single time you flip on an Oregon game, you're going to see that natural raw talent, especially the wide receiver spot, the defensive back spot. I mean, you see freaky athletes along the defensive line. It's just you have a team that so far this year hasn't been gritty, hasn't been fundamentally sound, and offensively and defensively has felt very, very clunky. But the athletes are there, and it's a huge week for Oregon where it's kind of make or break with their season. Hey, are you going to rein things back in and start making a climb back towards relevancy, or is it time to pack things in? We'll see how Oregon responds. That's the bigger question here, because Oregon, from a talent point of view, is super, super talented. You're going on the road to play one of the most talented teams in the country, but talent doesn't equal wins.
1: It doesn't, and right now Oregon's feeling the reality of two new coordinators at the competition level of the Big Ten to pair with a bunch of guys that make a bunch of money, and what's their grit level like? How do they respond? This wasn't supposed to go this way. You've gone to two playoffs consecutively, and you're a whole different team despite bringing back key members on your offensive and defensive line and your quarterback that would have gone number two overall. He got knocked out. Your high-priced acquisition and your insurance policy and Dylan Raiola had just a brutal game where it just didn't click. He didn't rip it, and there was just a boatload of turnovers, and UCLA out-physicaled you. You don't have that problem if you're Nebraska, because you went punch for punch, physicality-wise, with an Indiana. You've got a guy at quarterback this year in Calandria that can get you out of problems and make some plays. He's not perfect, but he gives you a heck of a chance. What you need to decide now moving forward from a coaching standpoint is, can you coach and make decisions in-game moving forward that end up working out? Maybe it ain't the right decision, but sometimes it works out. And maybe it is the right decision, and it needs to work out. So there's that aspect of it. You got to button up, man. You got to button up with your penalties. They got to be cut down by half moving forward, not negotiable. And you also got to get your field goal system figured out. Mm-hmm. You got to get your snap, your hold, your kick, and figure out if that's the kicker you want to roll with. End of discussion. Those three things need to be different and points of why you won the football game as to questions why you missed an opportunity. Four or five plays changed and decided that game on Saturday. Technique-wise and doing your job-wise, being a little less aggressive or just knowing the time and situation, you can fix those the next time someone responds to you and it's a tight fourth quarter moment. But when it comes to making kicks that are a first quarter thing or a turnover or knowing when to blitz or back off, I mean, Nebraska's got to get buttoned up that way from a coaching decision standpoint on fourth downs.
0: Coaching decision-wise, it's just game management in general. Yes. I thought you were yes. 50 minutes there today. Or on Saturday, I should say. I hated Matt Rhule's explanation for the 4th and 9.
1: Let's hear it.
0: Decision. And then I also hated the decision to not call the timeout on 4th and 1. And
1: yeah.
0: That's a tougher one.
1: We're going here with that shortly. But here's the 4th and 9.
2: Yeah, I followed the analytics. You know, the analytics said to go up until 4th and 10. I just felt like I was going to follow the analytics and put the ball in Anthony's hands. You know, we had just thrown, I think, the in cut that had gotten, you know, we had holes that we thought were open. Felt like if you want to win those games, if you want to win that game, that ball in that field position when you need about 20 yards to kick a field goal, I'm going to put it in Calandria's hands. And guys were running open on every play. I mean, there's a 3rd and 10 play where You know, if you go back and watch the tape, Ja'Cory's coming open on a shallow cross. He catches that ball, touched on the reverse. We make one, three guys coming around. There's one guy there. One guy blocks that guy. It's a touchdown. So, you know, I don't always follow the analytics, but you know, I felt like our defense would get the stop, and but more importantly, I just felt like I need to put this ball in my guy's hands.
1: Not an awful answer. Answer I wanted. That's what you needed, the execution.
0: It feels,
1: you needed the execution.
0: It feels honest, but I'll flip that around and say, with as well as your defense is playing, if you were confident they're going to stop, why don't you punt it to Indiana, try to pin them deep, and then play the field position game knowing you'll get another possession?
1: You know, and I'll tell you the answer. Because they just put up 14 points in 3 minutes on you. Of busts.
0: Well, so are you getting up there on Monday and saying, oh, I felt confident in the defense, or do you actually believe that?
1: No,
0: in the moment, I felt like, you know what, the defense, they're kind of reeling right now. You're going to go try to keep this ball on offense and not put them back out there. But if you say you trust your defense, that's the ultimate, okay, you punt it away to them, go get it. Three and out, get the ball back in your midfield and try again.
1: As much as you dominated Indiana's run game, Indiana made hay on you with explosives throwing the football, and they were in throw the football mode to take the lead, right? I'm okay with it going for it, but I need the execution.
3: Husker fans, it's time to get real. 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And say it all without the university muzzle. 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
2: Back into it, Tim Verghese time shortly on the Average Joe Sports Show. We'll get our starting five shout-outs. Coach McBride coming up here at 5 o'clock. Jay Moore with us in hour 2, 489-1240. And let's sneak in a little bit more, Coach Rule. We heard the 4th-and-9 explanation. Got to hear the 4th-and-1 explanation with the bust defensively. Here's Coach Rule from earlier today.
3: Analyst or person upstairs said 13-13-13, so Rob matched it with jumbo goal line type people, and they had two receivers out there. Then we realized it was a bad matchup. Should have been a timeout. So
2: yes, there should have been a timeout, and not to beat this dead horse that's already going to the glue factory. But you're the dude that gets to call timeouts. Why are you talking to a player about giving him permission or not to call a timeout? Or somebody, you're the somebody that needs to call the timeout, man.
4: Well, I think you can also give some
2: credit.
4: And they
2: still may get it, and they still may score, but it...
4: You can give some credit to Indiana for the tendency breaker that they went with and playing coy with their personnel on the sideline. Like, you can give a little bit of credit to them for how they executed that moment.
2: Mm-hmm.
4: But yeah, it's also
2: coaching.
4: And it's something we talked about yesterday on the weekend show, so apologies if I rehash anything for anyone out there. But do you think part of that is the way that we and the media and fans have criticized Matt Rhule and his usage of timeouts?
2: Absolutely. Feeling it's
4: like
2: in
4: he's
2: the back of his
4: wasting
2: mind.
4: Them through the game.
2: I hope it's not the reason. I hope it's not the reason, but it's got to be part of it.
4: As soon as I see Nick Marsh and Charlie Becker on the field with Cam Linhart lined up as an off-ball linebacker,
2: I'm calling a timeout.
4: And Chambliss lined up on the end of your line of scrimmage, I'd say something's not right here. Something ain't right here on the biggest play of the game.
2: And you got the stop. You needed one more stop, and Indiana had you in a bit of a vice grip, didn't they? Because they had the extra O-lineman in. If you don't go heavy on the line of scrimmage, they can run it and get the first down, presumably. But to have your dealer's choice of Becker or Marsh wide open isn't the answer on 4th-and-1.
4: And last thing I'll say with this before we get to Tim Verghese, and Tim Verghese being very patient, thank you, Tim, is you could call a timeout and they could still pick it up. 4th-and-1 is an offensive play caller. The world is their oyster on 4th-and-1. You're putting yourself in a tough spot defensively to have to go out there and make a stop. That's not a play that lost you the game. I just think the play that lost you the game was the 75-yard touchdown to Nick Marsh because it flipped the momentum, and everyone in Memorial Stadium had that, oh no, here we go again feeling. That's what changed things.
2: Yeah, it got pucker o'clock for sure. Tim Verghese with us. We're powered by Lincoln Federal this segment. Personal banking like you remember. Tim, we're still spending a little time on Indiana, Nebraska before we get to Oregon. And what did you think of 20-17? A lot of good for Nebraska, but not the end result.
5: Yeah, I think it's the best way to put it. A lot of good. I was pleasantly surprised. I think each rewatch, I've been more encouraged by what I've seen. And obviously, obviously disappointing to leave something out there. I mean, just the fact that we're talking about this game in a disappointed tone of, oh, Nebraska had a chance to win that is progress in and of itself. But, this is a good Indiana team. This is an Indiana team that is better than the one that Nebraska lost 56-7 2 years ago. And they hung around with this team. They had chances to win this game. Really like what I saw from the defense. I thought they showed up. Thought the front seven in general had a pretty solid day. And on the back end too, I thought Marshall had a pretty solid day. Jameer Khan prior to the injury, pretty good. I mean, obviously, Benning had a moment where I think he's getting magnified and we've done the magnifying glass. It's a tough position for a guy who is just kind of put into the game in relief of an injured Jameer Khan. And you also wonder a little bit about, okay, how, like, the way Nebraska is covering that and the way that action's run, it is what it is. And so but I thought outside of that, Benning didn't have an awful day. I mean, there's bright spots for him, and see what happens with Khan. I wouldn't be optimistic about his ability to return this coming week. And, he might miss some time. The bye week's coming at a convenient time for him. after this weekend. And so, you know, Caleb Benning's going to get, if it's Benning or someone else, whoever that person is going to get probably a full week of practice, and that'll help. And so offensively, I thought Dana Holgorsen called the best half I've seen he's had since coming to Nebraska. That second half left a little something to be desired. Would have liked to see that same creativity in the run game. Would have liked to see just more of the run game in general in the second half. And, you know, I understand it. You're playing the way he was playing. You keep the ball in his hands. But Jamal Rhule wasn't lacking for opportunity on the ground. There were holes there. He was making guys miss. As far as I recall, I don't think the first tackler brought down Jamal Rhule ever on Saturday. So it was one of those things where I would have liked to see a little bit more from him. I noted it on X yesterday. For Calandria, I think the next step for him in opening up this offense and getting there is getting to some of those underneath routes. I mean, obviously, the big one on that third down or on that fourth down there. But you had another, in my opinion, in the across the game, Jamal Rhule or Mekhi Nelson, they run that swing route with the running back. Dylan got there sometimes last year. That's been there for Nebraska, and it was there again on Saturday, especially against a team that lives in zone the way Indiana does and is sending four. That was there for them, and there was some opportunity, I think, left at the table. But overall, I mean, hard to criticize Anthony Calandria. I mean, he kept them in that game. He's the engine for this offense. You know, it's more so just, okay, what's next for him, and what can he do over the back half of the schedule to continue elevating this offense?
4: Whenever you look at the task that awaits Nebraska, I mean, it's two teams that have a pretty difficult bounce back this week, where Nebraska, it's, hey, how do you bounce back from the absolute gut punch that was Saturday at Memorial Stadium? And as for Oregon, it's a team that's just kind of floundering right now. They're a wounded duck out in Eugene right now, where...
2: been saving that all weekend, haven't
4: you? Yeah, quarterback, it's questionable as it stands right now, maybe pun intended, with the availability report that comes out Wednesday. The offense and the defense with new coordinators, they've looked clunky to say the least. It just feels like a team that, despite all its talent, is broken deeply with the Oregon Ducks. And as for Nebraska, it kind of comes down to this response. How do you respond to being so close yet not being able to get it done? I mean, a fascinating week, Tim, I think, and I'm curious to see how both these teams respond.
5: Right. I think Nebraska, what we know about this team so far, they've hit the road once. This is going to be the first true kind of hostile road environment for them. But they have hit the road once. They have a ton of vets. Those vets have shown up. I think there's a maturity level here where, again, checking in with people too. The page has just about been turned on Sunday. You know, they got back in the building. They're getting ready for Saturday. You've seen, I think, an adjustment this week where Nebraska is able to push the schedule back and get ready for this late kick. And so there's some of those external factors you're wondering about, hitting the road, hostile environment, late night, all of that you wonder about. Based on what we've seen from this team to this point in the year, I'm not expecting a drop-off. You know, I don't think this is a team that's going to have an emotional setback. Now, you never know until you see it, but as far as I know, I know, and what I believe about this team, I don't think this is a team that is going to take that step back. I think there's enough veterans on both sides of the ball in key leadership roles that have been in moments like this, that know what it's like to take that kind of gut punch loss and bounce back the next week, that they should be able to maintain momentum and should be able to maintain a fight. But the difference here is you're going up against an Oregon team where, again, and you want to break down this matchup, Nebraska's going to have more opportunities to get after the quarterback, whoever that is back there, because Oregon's offensive line is not nearly as good as Indiana's offensive line. But the difference here is Nick Marsh, Charlie Becker, exceptional players, probably first-round picks in this draft. Oregon's got a ton of those guys, too, where Evan Stewart, DeCorian Moore, and the tight end room, they've got in guys individually where, compared to Indiana, who I think attacks you as a unit and beats you like a unit, Oregon, for as dysfunctional as they've been this year, is one of two teams left on Nebraska's schedule that I think across the roster have guys that can out-athlete Nebraska one-on-one.
2: Nebraska, it'll be interesting to see the level of aggressiveness the Huskers have defensively versus the safe play. Nebraska's defense has been prone to the big play. Maryland had a handful of them, Sparty a couple of them. We know what Ohio did, and this isn't being nitpicky. This is just, it is what it is. And Nebraska's aggressiveness has been used against them in some instances, and teams have popped a lot of long, big touchdown plays on him. All that being said, Nebraska's really reinvented themselves on the defensive line with the additions they've made. That front seven's been very solid. Their tackling, I thought, was really, really good against Indiana. And you can take that with you defensively on the road. You can take your run game with you on the road. And you got Calandria as part of that mix. Tim, let's talk about special teams, because defense and special teams, they need their own special seat when you go on the road to a place like Autzen. How you feeling about special teams?
5: Yeah, I mean, good for Archie to have that day. Confidence-boosting day for him, and I think the whole punt unit, punt return and punting, I thought, you know, overall a morale-boosting day for them. I mean, that remains the big question with this team, right? I mean, once again, we are in a position where, look, Nebraska, like you're going up against another team here who is efficient in special teams, who is pretty good in that department, at least analytically to this point. Oregon's been pretty good through special teams, and so you can't allow that to cost you. It didn't cost them last week. Well, to a certain extent, it didn't. I mean, you know, we wonder about the Keenan field goal, all of that. But didn't cost you last week, but you worry about it again this week, where, once again, I feel like the margins are going to be close. The Nebraska should have an opportunity to stick in this game, if not win this game. And can special teams do enough to keep them in this, or is special teams going to cost them? That's where the battle's at this point. I mean, there's no mid-season additions. There's nothing changing with this unit. You know what I mean? Like, this is the special teams unit at this point. So, as long as you can avoid disaster there, I'll take whatever we get from special teams at this point in the year.
2: Real quick, Tim, we've got about a minute, and I need some overtime. I'm not going to burn this question. I'm going to give it to you, though, to ponder, so we'll come back with it. But back to Calandria, and Vic asks the question here in the stream. Caught a glimpse of the downside of the old gunslinger, not seeing the underneath routes, just looking for the home run ball when pressure ramped up. Let's get into Calandria this coming Saturday and what you're going to need from him moving forward. You got a few minutes on the other side. Is that okay?
5: Of course.
2: All right. Tim Verghese with us, Erdat Sports. Appreciate Tim checking in with us, and we'll do a little more with him next segment. And can follow Tim Verghese at Tim Verghese on Twitter. And more on Indiana/Oregon. We'll hear more from Matt Rhule. He was with the media today. We heard the 4th-and-9 and the 4th-and-1 explanation. But Porsches, if you had that on the old bingo card, we can get there. We can talk about there is no substitute for Porsche. There is no substitute for Anthony Calandria when he can provide this offense. And we'll even hear from Matt Rhule about playing as an angry team. Is that something that happens Saturday? More with Tim on the way.
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2: 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We're presented by Sauter Hammond Jewelers. Tim Vergeese with us. Chris Schmidt, Elijah Herbel, more on Nebraska, try to move forward from that near miss against Indiana. Oregon looms. And Tim, when it comes to quarterback play, Calandria brought you everything. Even the interception was a beautiful arm punt down inside the one, right?
4: Made Tommy Armstrong proud.
2: I joke of it a little bit, but Calandria made the play to bring the gray old lady on 10th and Vine, shaking and shaking and shaking, 17-6. You look at, as things tightened up, there were some open throws that Calandria had, and there were some balls that were either dropped or not as spot on as they needed to be. Do you think Calandria can moving forward, the next time he's in this John Elway moment, right, where you got to go get some points, can be a little more patient with his reads? He's done everything. He's kept Nebraska in it, but there's still a little more for his game to grow in these tight ball games. There's going to be more of them on the schedule. Oregon, certainly. You look at Iowa, certainly. You look at Ohio State that looms, and then the rest of the schedule. There's a half a season left.
5: Right. I thought the question before the break was interesting, just on Andrea, and I thought Sevier made a good point earlier today on our show this morning, talking about some of it obviously on Calandria getting excited, and I think he's someone who, you noticed that, you know, once he
2: it's the energy part of him.
5: The energy part of him, where it's great, and he can really move a team just with that energy, but he does start to kind of lock in and you know, kind of gets tunnel vision in terms of how he sees the field. And Dana Holgorsen has mentioned this in press conferences before, that he knows this about Calandria, and that's why it is so baffling that they got away from the run game as much as they did on early downs in the second half. Where it's like, you don't need to put him in that situation. He's excited. Don't put him in that situation where he's forcing the ball downfield on a windy day or trying something. Just take the yards on the ground. Jamal Rule's making guys miss. Jamal Rule has opportunity. Indiana's defense bowed up, but give him different looks. I mean, it wasn't just the fact that they got away from the run game. The run game and the offense in general got static in the second half, mm-hmm. I felt, especially in that fourth quarter. There's a ton of motion, a ton of eye candy that I think kept Indiana honest and forced from a reaction standpoint. They're reacting to things just a half second slower, just a second slower. That's all that's the difference between moving the chains and, force getting into fourth and shorts or whatever. And so I thought they did a good job of that in the first half, and then to get away from that in the second half just really disappointed me, because there was opportunity there. There was opportunity there, and so now I think it's not as much of a Calandria thing as it is a Dana Holgorsen mm-hmm. thing. And this run game is, can you protect your quarterback from himself and give him opportunities to succeed? Because he's shown you, when you give him enough, he can take this thing over and put the game into his own hands. But you can't ask too much of him, especially when, look, I mean, this is about outside of Iowa and next week, this is as good of a run defense as you'll see moving forward. And so, you know, there should be more opportunity on the ground in the weeks to come. Now, a question, you talked specifically about Oregon and this week. The challenge with Calandria is going to be getting the ball out quickly against a stout defensive line, and getting the ball on the other end of this, making sure that delivery is accurate. You know, there isn't expected to be wind. It's going to be in a road environment, but this is an Oregon secondary that I love. I mean, they've not been necessarily, you know, elite all year, but there's guys in this room that one-on-one, again, from an athletic standpoint, I love their secondary. They're tremendous athletically, and they're going to make it tough. The windows get tighter when you're facing these kind of athletes.

0: Now they haven't always played disciplined football. That's why the record is what it is, and why the team is what it is. But so there's that opportunities there, but they're also athletic enough where they can bait Calandria into some bad throws, and he has to avoid leaning into the worst of himself against a team like this.
1: It's Tim Verghese with us here. And Tim, as we talk quarterbacks, let's flip it around. If you had your pick of things, which quarterback are you drafting for Oregon to march out there on Saturday?
0: So in what sense? Am I Oregon and I want to win this game, or am I Nebraska and I want to win this game?
1: Let's go each.
0: Okay.
1: I want you to take an each.
0: If I'm Oregon and I want to win this game, I am hoping and praying that Dante Moore is healthy.
2: Dante's in an electrical closet all week.
0: and hoping.
2: Go back to your room.
0: So that's the thing. If Oregon wants to win this, I think it's Dante Moore. If Nebraska wants to win this, I do think it's Dylan. I mean, look, it's a bad offensive line that I think you can confuse and get after. Like, one, I think Nebraska should be able to win with four against this offensive line. Two, I think Ulrich, with what he's shown out there and what he can do with, some of the second level blitzes and dropping the safeties into it as well, he can really, really mess with this offensive line. They don't play well as a unit. They struggle to carry things. They struggle to pass things off. You can mess with them, and you can get you can hypothetically get it to a point where even just the idea and getting to those sim pressure looks in the second half, even the idea of the blitz will be more dangerous than the actual blitz. And if you have a quarterback that you know struggles with pressure, and the eyes come down when pressure's in his face and can't really extend plays, then yeah, if Nebraska wants to win this game, I think their pick is Dylan Raiola.
2: Do we see Dylan? I mean, let's just be honest about the prospect of Dante. Like, dude isn't going to play, right? If we're going to put Mama's money, my money, Elijah's money, Tim Verghese money, I don't think he plays, right? So it's really between
0: right.
2: Brock Thomas and Dylan Raiola. And do you trot Dylan out there against his old mates? You want to talk about familiarity, both sides of the coin. That would be super juicy and exciting. If I'm Oregon, I go with Brock Thomas because he tried to rally you, he was efficient, and he wasn't a turnover machine. And maybe your run game can get going, but I don't know. I mean, UCLA's was the way more physical team. I mean, Oregon's problem, to your point, has been that offensive line. It's what money can buy, but it ain't performed up to what the investment's been.
0: Right, right. I mean, yeah, and that was a question going into the year. I think the people, well, shoot, I mean, he's not in the media anymore. He's on the team, but I think Damon accurately called us out in the offseason of, this is an Oregon offensive line that is young and inexperienced and probably going to be a weak point of that team. And if anything's going to cost them or prevent them from making the playoffs, it's that unit. So far this year, it's been that unit. And, you know, take away the Dante injury, take away all of that. Like, it's been the offensive line. They haven't been good enough relative to what they're spending on that roster, on those individuals. So, yeah, I think it's going to end up being Brock Thomas just because you have to go with the guy that can operate the offense and isn't going to cost you. Again, it's not even a positive plays. It's can you avoid the negative plays? And I think to this point, Brock Thomas has shown he can avoid that. I mean, let's zoom this back out way before. I mean, even these past 2 weeks, the past 3 weeks for Dylan Raiola and Oregon, Brock Thomas was legitimately pushing him for the QB2 job. There was a point, multiple points in this offseason where it was uncertain if Dylan Raiola was going to secure that number 2 job because of the job Brock Thomas did. And you saw why on Saturday. Now, on the other side of this, yeah, I don't think it makes sense, and I don't think Dan Lanning's going to do this because, or put Dylan out there, just because in addition to the performance he had last week, we know about Dylan is he's going to want to come out back out and put the team on his back and, you know, kind of make up for last week. This is an emotional moment for him as well, and I think Oregon should protect him from an emotional moment that...
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2: Hey, sis. Missed you this morning. 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
3: Oh, thank you, friend.
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6: Back with you here on the Average Joe Sports Show, presented by Sauter Heyman. 10-minute warning. Charlie McBride coming up. Mr. Blackshirt on the way. We'll do Jay Moore, as Jay Bird was front and center for it, called the game, and almost there. And he'll be off to Oregon. Little goodies, maybe, on the road trip out there, prepping up for the trip to the West Coast.
7: And, hey, you guys.
6: Well, something like that, right? It's going to be, that will be the call for the lines of scrimmage. Another moment for both sides of the line for Nebraska to give it four quarters worth and be the one left standing. Squeeze in a little more Matt Rhule, shall we, before we get our starting five shout-outs. We heard about the fourth down calls on Nebraska's side of things. How about the confidence? What's Nebraska's confidence level like? Cut 17 after going toe-to-toe with Indiana for four quarters.
8: If you run our locker room, it means we expected to win the game. Like, we thought we matched up really well with Indiana. That's not to take anything away from Indiana. Ultimate respect for how they found a way to win the game. But we expected to play like that. We expected to play better than that. And so I think that's why there's anger, not, oh, you know, not like, oh, we let one slip away, but if we just make this play, this play, this play, this play, and this play. At the same time, we're also not going to live in a world of, oh, it was this play, it was that play. For us, it's like, hey, everyone be a little bit better. But you know, going back to the summer, you know, I said it, this is by far our best team. We have a really good team. I think we've trailed in the fourth quarter for 4 minutes through six games. I mean, you know, but now it's about what you do now, right? Nothing carries over, nothing matters. You know, there's, I don't know, was there 7, 8 undefeated teams left? You know, it's really about how you grow. And so the biggest thing for me is that we want to grow from this, both football wise, but also we want to grow mentality wise and just continue to, you know, so. But I think we were really confident. I mean, really confident going into this game. But every week poses new challenges. And so there's a whole new challenge here, a completely different level of recruiting at Oregon. And, you know, our players will have to go out and match that. And I would bet that they'll be ready.
6: That seed was reiterated over and over and over in the presser today about Oregon's talent level from a respect standpoint, but I can't help but read into, and maybe I'm crazy, about the spending, right? I mean, you're just kind of laying the groundwork for Oregon, their spending, their roster, and you know, it's tough duty, but they're 3-2, man. They're reeling. They are ready to be put. They are ready to be taken to the vet.
9: Well, it's a way to, despite the way that they're reeling, be able to build up a win should you get it this weekend. Is look how talented,
6: or
9: look how much money they have. Or if it goes poorly, despite the fact that they're reeling, you can say, but look at all that talent that they have. We talked about it all week long.
6: It's just, you just can't compete against that war chest that Uncle Phil's got. So, just along with, you know, the mental growth and the physical play, I need better coaching on Saturday. Let's get our starting five shout-outs. Jeff Snitley with us, part of the Boulder Peace Treaty. Uncle Larry is in. Arlo is here. Corn Raider. Brian Snitley in. And Steve checking in from Omaha. NASCAR Eric and R. Ringer. Captain, Game Dog, good to have you. Eric in Nashville. Phil is here. Blaze. Vic, what's up, Big Cat? Hour two on the way. More of your shout-outs next hour.
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12: Yeah.
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16: From ABC News, I'm Michelle Franzen. President Trump is in Youngstown, Ohio tonight. He'll campaign for Republicans in a key Senate race and governor's race. Tomorrow, he heads to Alaska. The president defending his decision to, for the U.S. to buy diesel fuel from Russia, telling reporters when he landed that he wants Russia and Ukraine to end the fighting.
17: Zelensky and Putin have to get together and end that ridiculous war.
16: Critics.

0: say the deal would empower Russia's president Vladimir Putin to prolong the war with Ukraine. The president also claimed in a social media post that Russia and Ukraine agreed to an energy ceasefire. Hours later, Russia targeted a Ukrainian power plant, killing nearly two dozen people. ABC News contributor and retired Marine Colonel Stephen Ganyard says the deal will not make much of a difference for Americans.
1: Will it relieve markets at all? No. We're probably going to have to see some of the strategic reserves out of Europe be released to do anything that's going to affect the price of oil. But until the Persian Gulf settled, until the Houthis and Saudis are settled, until the Ukrainian war is settled, nothing's going to come back down to pre-war levels.
0: In Saudi Arabia, at least 20 people were killed at the main international airport in Riyadh Sunday from missile strikes carried out by Iranian-backed Houthi rebels. The New York Port Authority says officers arrested Selma Blair on a Delta flight last night after the actress allegedly became physically abusive. She's now facing charges. ABC's Andrew Dimbert says she was taken into a station to be booked.
2: Blair is facing two counts of assault for allegedly kicking an officer from the Port Authority Police Department, sources tell ABC News. Blair is also facing a potential charge for an altercation with a nurse at the hospital.
0: Blair's representative in a statement says she experienced a medical emergency that led to the alleged conduct on the plane. People on board one of Six Flags over Georgia's largest rides are being evacuated, officials confirming that it's the Goliath ride at the center of the incident. You're listening to ABC News.
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7: A shooting south of downtown Lincoln. Good afternoon, I'm Elijah Herbal, KFOR News. A 32-year-old man was shot in the head late this morning at an apartment building in Lincoln's Everett neighborhood. Assistant Lincoln Police Chief Jason Stilley says officers were called shortly after 11 a.m. to the area of 14th and B Streets after the victim was found conscious and alert after a bullet hit him in the head but did not penetrate the skull. The shooting is believed to have happened at an apartment on the southwest corner of 13th and C Street. A 38-year-old person of interest was taken into custody shortly after at 12th and B Street.
8: A firearm was located near that person in a storm drain.
7: Stilley says they are trying to determine what led to the shooting and how the person of interest knew the shooter. If you have any information on the shooting, you're encouraged to call Lincoln Police at 402-441-6000 or Crime Stoppers at 402-475-3600. Read more at KFORnow.com. The search continues for suspects involved in a robbery and assault at Oak Lake Park early last Wednesday morning, where a 16-year-old suffered some minor injuries while he was robbed.
9: Personal items and money stolen have a total estimated value of $330.
7: Lincoln Police Public Information Manager Erica Thomas says several unknown juveniles allegedly assaulted and robbed the 16-year-old boy at gunpoint. The victim was taken to a Lincoln hospital where they were treated for cuts that required several staples. Police say the teen was hit in the head with a gun and a fist. Lincoln Fire and Rescue Public Information Officer M.J. Learman today provided an update about the two-alarm fire early Saturday evening off of 69th and Huntington. The fire originated in a detached garage before spreading to a home on the same property and the home next door.
9: Wind was going pretty good, so that's why it was upgraded for two alarms. So we had crews inside both houses plus the garage.
7: No one was hurt. The cause of the fire remains under investigation. Warm and sunny this afternoon in the capital city. It's currently 89 degrees in Lincoln. For KFOR News, this is Elijah Herbal.
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0: Presented by Söderhaven Jewelers. Thanks to Rick and the crew at Söderhaven for being the title sponsor of the show. Jay Moore coming up. Good stuff from Tim Verghese and all the Joes. Talking Nebraska, Indiana, looking ahead to Oregon on Saturday at 10 o'clock. We welcome in Mr. Blackshirt himself, a Monday with Charlie. Coach Charlie McBride joins us to recap Indiana, look ahead to Oregon. Coach, thank you for the time. I hope you had a decent weekend, my friend, and always appreciate you making time for us on a Monday. How are you doing?
1: Well, I'm doing good. You know, I didn't feel terrible after the game. And I guess I look at it different than if I was coaching. Mm-hmm. Because, you know, you want to see improvement. And, you know, we pretty much, except for the end of the game, they made some mistakes. And but those are the things you have to overcome. And those are the things that are the best lesson teachers that you can get. Mm-hmm. And I know when we played games, we were lucky to get out of them.
0: Yeah.
1: And we learned a lesson that maybe we didn't practice as hard as we should have, or mm-hmm. didn't tackle, or whatever. You know, it could have been a thousand things. But, you know, there was a whole bunch of improvement. The only thing I don't like is linemen switching positions.
0: Okay.
1: I mean, you know, it's kind of hard. It's harder on them. It's easy for the coaches to make it to change. But when you're playing next to somebody, there's something about it that, you know, makes you a better football team.
0: Yeah. Coach, what did Nebraska show you on Saturday? And you're right on. This is a tough pill that you can get better from, but what did you like about Saturday offensively and defensively?
1: Well, they're getting off the ball, and defensively they're flying around. You know, they're starting to get with it a little bit. And, you know, and they can keep the – they get consistent at that. They'll find out they've made it. A big change. And a lot of times when you go to more than three deep and you do that, you got guys sitting down and getting cold. I don't know, in the weather, I know it's hot, but you're getting mm-hmm. cold, and you know, it's just harder to get going again. And, you know, it just takes it all out of you. So I just hope that, you know, that we can kind of get more. I know there's a lot of guys out there, and we had it the same thing. Oh, yeah, I had a lot of guys, but you gotta still have your ones and twos and know what's going on with a few threes and that kind of thing. So I just think that they're learning to play together better, and they know who their leaders are right now. I can see that, a little bit of that on the field. And there's one thing I liked a little bit more than maybe people didn't notice, but Mosey is running a lot harder, and he's running with some authority.
0: Mm-hmm.
1: You know, and I didn't see that. I was a little worried about him after watching him earlier in the year. He was kind of tender, you know, mm-hmm. and now he's coming into being a Big Ten player. You know, he's starting to dish it out, being a receiver, if you know what I mean.
0: Mm-hmm.
1: And but that's one of the things I noticed. And the other thing too is the quarterback does make a difference.
0: Yeah.
1: I mean, the way he plays, and I know he does things a little too fast for the coordinator. But you know, when you got a kid like that, you just do your best to keep them roped in, but you don't want them to ever really change his personality. I mean, you don't. That's when he's not having any fun, mm-hmm. That's important. I think it is. Is you know, if they're having fun playing the game and really they love to play it, unless you got somebody telling them, "Hey, slow down. You can't do this. Can't do."

0: that. You can't, you know. You can do it, but don't do it out during a game. You know, that's like me. I'm patient. I just don't let them know I am.
1: Well, Coach, I think the quarterback, Calandria, kind of represents this team and for the first time against a big-time opponent. And there's been previous times in Memorial Stadium, Michigan last year, Ohio State a couple years ago, Michigan that same year, where Nebraska is able to hang with them, but it never quite feels like Nebraska is the more physically dominant team. I think it almost starts with your quarterback. He wants to deliver the blow, and you see a guy or a team full of guys in this team that took it to Indiana physically. I thought they were the more physical football team on Saturday, at least for the first 50 minutes.
0: Well, I'd question that a little bit, but it's getting to a point where it's getting to be part of the team.
2: Yeah,
0: you know, it's getting to be part of the deal, and like you said, it's got to be all the time. You cannot play part of the time, and I know that's happened to us a couple times, so I know what it feels like. I remember one time when. They were getting this habit of taking off their jerseys and shoulder pads. Well, I had a fit about when I saw that starting, you know, and we were putting our threes and fours in there, and they got right away. They got a couple of touchdowns, and we had to put our ones back in. Mm-hmm. And we might as well have left threes and fours in there. And that's what I mean. The game's not over till the fat lady sings. And you can't, you know, as a coach, you gotta be careful what you're doing because, you know, how many times we scored? They took the ball right now and then they're right down and they scored too.
2: Yeah,
0: I mean that was that fast. So sometimes, you know, you got to really make them work for it. And as you know, in the first half, I think they only ran up to 16, 20 plays.
2: 15 total plays.
0: Yeah, that's winning. That's winning football on defense. I'll tell you that. And that's a big. That's a big, big thing. As long as you can keep them out of the end zone. Mm-hmm. You know, if they're scoring in one or two plays, that's not so good. But, that's, you know, that's how the clock, you can get them, you can really hurt a team's offense when that happens because they're just standing around on the sideline.
2: Charlie McBride's with us Monday with Charlie. Coach, what is it like in game when it gets tight? And it's all on you making the call as a coordinator, making the call as a head coach in those crucial moments. We've talked about the 4th and 9, Nebraska went for it, the 4th and 1, where you were in goal line personnel and Indiana had a wide open pass. You plan and plan and plan, but ultimately it gets down to those moments. How nerve-wracking is it to be in that moment in a tight ball game where you're trying to get momentum back?
0: Well, the first thing you do is throw up. No, but I think, you know, the other thing I said, my mom always used to say, well, just go to church in the middle of the week this week. You know? So, but, you know, sometimes, you know, that sounds good when things like that get, you know, in a game and you have to make a really serious decision, a lot of times, you know, you have to go by your gut. And it's happened more times than not that we have a game plan for it, what we're going to do.
2: Mm-hmm.
0: And, you know, it sometimes you just go completely different. You go because of the feeling of the game.
2: Yeah,
0: you know, and then you might run a blitz, or they may be running something on short yardage that you haven't seen, some formation that, you know, whether it's two tight ends and two flankers or whatever it is, that if it's something that they haven't run before, That's

0: that's completely different. Mm-hmm. And that's why at the end of the year, we put we had a couple of sets that we wanted to run a blitz against, and then again we didn't want to run blitz against. So we had a call at the end of the coverage. I think it was one was play it. That meant we were going to stay in the defense no matter what, and one was live. And when you heard the word live, the players just said live, mm-hmm. as a, you know, shouted it out. And that was a predetermined blitz that we had ready for that game. And I think we got down in Florida, I think it was against University of Florida, the quarterback, he was in on a 2 or 3 yard line, and we called live, and they went to one back. And that nobody ever goes to one back on the goal line, but I saw him do it in a game, and I called live because I, you know, who knows? And sure enough, they came out and ran no backs on the 3 yard line. Their 3 yard line. And
1: good old Spurrier.
0: we called live, and Spurrier got a he rolled his pants up, and we found out he wasn't wearing his shoes during the game. So, and he had a golf club he was practicing with too.
1: Coach, what do you think of Oregon this week? How does Nebraska get it handled? How do they take the disappointment from Saturday and take it with them west and use it to motivate?
0: Well, I'll tell you what. Everybody is talking about their offense one way, good or bad or however you want to say it. But they better get ready for their defense.
1: Mm. Yeah.
0: Because they're not little sisters of the poor. And that's something I was really surprised at. You know, a lot of time coaches are just offensive orientated, and they, you know, they speak and they talk all about the offense all the time. But I'll tell you what, you better get ready for their defense too, because that's where I think right now they're the strongest.
1: Yeah.
0: Either way, offense or defense, they can run. Mm-hmm. And any team that can do that, you know, doesn't have a guy that's going to shortchange it by being a little slow or something like that, that's not good. But if everybody can run, then you really got a problem.
2: Coach, what type of response would you want to see from the team in practice this week after a disappointing game, knowing you still got a big-time opponent this weekend?
0: Well, first of all, I'd worry about it. I don't know what the personality are of the guys that they brought in.
1: Mm-hmm.
0: But what worries me a little bit is, you know, everybody's got to be forgiven. You know, they gotta get ready to play this team. And that's the one thing that I did personally was when Sunday came. Now we had to show the film on Monday morning. We did the Monday before practice, and then we had a walkthrough and stuff like that because we thought maybe we'd have a mutiny if we didn't let them go bird hunt on Sunday.
1: That's funny.
0: But so we let them. No, that's the truth, though. I mean, you know, we thought, look, at it, time to let them get away from this stuff again.
1: Yeah.
0: You know, and that's why I think the buys are good. Mm. I was always, you know, we added so many more games and everything. I was hoping that maybe we'd even have two of them.
1: Mm-hmm.
0: But, you know, one early and one that spread them out, but whether they're early and late or early and middle or whatever. But, you know, that was something I thought would, you know, would really does help. And I think

0: being able to go out and, you know, and go hunting on Sunday, I thought that really made a difference in our football team.
1: It's Charlie McBride, a Monday with Charlie. Coach, you have a great week. We'll get ready to talk Nebraska, Oregon with you next Monday. How's that sound?
0: That sounds good. We're going to win this one. This isn't going to be fooling around. You know, I think it'll get down to the end, and, you know, our guys will give it all they have. And, you know, and I say one thing. If you play as hard as you can and you lose, and you've played as hard as you can, you have nothing to be ashamed of. You got beat by a better team. But I don't.
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3: 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Another Houthi attack on Saudi Arabia's airports. All told, over 20 have been killed in the past week. An early morning raid on Representative Ilhan Omar's D.C. residence by Homeland Security was over her childhood immigration paperwork.
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1: 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Winning an important part. Jay Moore was there to call a near miss. Nebraska almost.

0: ending that wretched streak. Indiana champions heart and finish. Jaybird, what a roller coaster, man. It looked great, then it didn't. And, man, what a back-and-forth affair. Nebraska had control for so much of that ball game, but you know what? Cignetti and company found a way. Take us through it.
1: Yeah, it was. It changed in a heartbeat. Nebraska had firm control of that football game through, 47 minutes, 48 minutes of that football game. And you look at just how they're playing on defense and offense and the amount of offensive snaps they had, the amount of, you know, they just controlled it. And you would love to be able to get points right there before half. If that was, you know, 13-3 or Nebraska gets touchdown 17-3, I don't make it much easier, but it definitely helps, right, in that scenario. And then you fast forward and you get the Calandra touchdown run and you go up 17-6, and myself included, you had that thought, and shame on us for having that thought, that Nebraska's going to do this. And why I had that thought was, you know, Indiana's such a good football team defensively, and Nebraska had played so well up until that point of stopping the run. They had a couple explosive plays in the passing game. You know, Becker got behind us a couple times, and so did Marsh. But ultimately, Nebraska was playing so well. And you thought, if they can just continue to do this for the next 12 minutes, that they're going to be in a good spot. And literally one play later, there goes Marsh for 75 yards. And it 100% took the wind out of our sails. And the momentum was changed. And I always talk about momentum in college football and how quick it can change. That 100% flipped that football game. All of a sudden you looked at 17-12. There's 12 minutes left in this game. You're thinking, oh my gosh, what can Nebraska do? Obviously, there's still a lot of time in this game left. Can Nebraska regain this momentum, go down and get some points? Well, then things got clunky offensively. Indiana kind of changed some things up defensively, started getting more pressure on Calandra. Run game wasn't going. They tightened up in the passing game. And when Nebraska needed to make a stop defensively, and on that 4th-and-1, they capitalized. And once they went up 20-17, it was, and again, Nebraska had an opportunity to tie that thing up or win that football game, and they just couldn't make the plays that they needed to make. And they made those plays through the first three quarters, but Indiana got backed into a corner, and just like really, really good teams do, and defending national champs do, and for a team that won 21 straight, they came out swinging and fighting. And, you know, they got backed up against the ropes, and they took some body blows, but they weren't knocked out yet, and they knocked Nebraska out, and they found a little, Nebraska got a little sloppy in some things, and they weren't, you know, protect themselves as much. You know, they found Nebraska's hands to lower a little bit, and they nailed a couple knockout blows, and Nebraska wasn't ultimately able to recover from that. And it, just like so many close losses we've had in the last 10 years, you know, all those one-score losses we've had, this one feels about the same from, you know, whether you want to call it a moral victory or whatever, but that one felt, that one definitely slipped away. A lot of learning from this one. You got to close great teams. You got to close them out in four quarters, man. You got to play. They'll test you for the full 60 minutes. And when you get them down, you got to learn to, you know, step on their throat. And that's what the staff's been trying to get this team to do. But hats off to Indiana for making the plays they needed to. And Nebraska just wasn't able to capture that momentum once that tide flipped against us. But yeah, I love the battle. I love the fight. I like this football team. And, you know, another tough test this weekend against Oregon. But, yeah, that one just, when it changed, it flipped in a hurry. And Nebraska just couldn't recover from those couple knockout punches that Indiana delivered in that fourth quarter.
2: And it really flipped within this span of 5 minutes. And Jay, I want to ask you, do you think the team thought that they had it won whenever Anthony Calandria scampered in from 40 yards out? That was a moment where it felt like South Stadium might implode itself early for this renovation. Yes.
0: Save some money.
2: With how the stadium was jumping. It was wild in there. But then it's 8 seconds later, the very next play, Indiana gets back into it. Do you think there was a moment of complacency there from Nebraska where they thought they had the game won?
1: I don't think, as a player near that, but now if that would have happened with 3 minutes left, yeah, I think you can go that way. But I don't think from a player, I don't think your brain goes there just because you know how much time's left. Now for myself and calling it in the booth, and you know, I talked to so many people where they finally, it's just funny, you listen to other people talk, and Nebraska's finally, you know, get this monkey off its back of beating a ranked opponent. You know, Calandria's going to get himself into the Heisman talk. So, you know, everyone is jumping to so many conclusions, right? And that's just to where you can't go. I don't know. I don't think the players went there. I don't think they thought this thing was done. I don't think there was any complacency. It's just they called the play that they, you know, I forgot in that they ran almost that same exact play against Iowa last year. So listen, they dialed up a play that they've had success with. Nebraska wasn't that far off from defending it, right? But that just shows you a half step here or there. That's a difference of a 12-yard completion to a 75-yard touchdown. That just shows you the levels that things can change so quickly if you're just off that much. And I don't think there was complacency. I just think they found an opportunity to deliver a blow, and they delivered it. And you know, again, like I said, hats off for them to execute. When they needed to make a play, they executed. And like I said, Nebraska executed for very, very well for those first three quarters. But when Indiana needed to make a play, they made them. And Nebraska just didn't make enough plays in the fourth quarter, which I was surprised by just because how well Nebraska had played through the first, you know, in the fourth quarter through those first five games. Now, granted, I know the competition vastly different, but that's just what good teams do, man, is they just execute, and when they need to make a play, they figure out how to do it, and they delivered. I don't think complacency had anything to do with it. I just think we just didn't execute well enough. And sometimes that happens when you play the defending national champs, and there's a reason they won 22 straight now.
0: It's Jay Moore with us here, Average Joe's Sports Show. You know, in tight ball games, Jay, and you've lived it, it comes down to four or five plays, four or five decisions, four or five plays to be made or plays to be made against you. We've kind of highlighted the big four or five that are neon, right? That it's been talked about the last 48, 72 hours. Is this team different in a sense where it wasn't just a good showing? They can move on from this and be better from it, grow. Do you believe that there's enough talent with decision makers, i.e. on the sideline, and then players on the field to really, all right, learn from what happened Saturday and then put a special season together?
1: Yeah, I do. I think this team's different. I don't think you can compare. You know, you see people try to draw comparisons, similarities to how Nebraska has kind of performed after some of these losses or wins, and is it going to be the same? Is it going to be different? I think this team's it's different, and this team's better. They're more mature. We have a really, really good quarterback. I fully expect this team to bounce back the right way, and they're going to play well at Oregon. I truly believe that. I don't care how late the game is. Nebraska's got a bye next week after this, so it's. I think they're pissed. I think they're frustrated, and they've learned some key valuable lessons and from this game, and they're going to improve. Oregon has a plethora of talent. Can't tell you who's going to play quarterback on Saturday in Eugene for the Ducks, but I don't care. I know one thing: this team's going to be ready. They're going to be prepared, and they're going to make the adjustments. And I don't think you can compare anything to previous teams, whether it's Matt Rhule or Scott Frost or Mike Riley or even Bo Pelini. This is a totally different team. And I just listen what they were able to do defensively, the way they're able to shut down the run. I like the physicality because it never looked like Indiana was the more physical team, was the more athletic team. They just made a couple more plays than us when it mattered, and sometimes that happens. So I fully expect this team to bounce back the right way and play well. They could, they could still play well and still lose because Oregon's that good, even with their quarterback situation. It's gonna be an extremely difficult test, but I just like their mentality and their fight and their ability just to go on the next play and just keep battling. And don't be surprised if you see an even better performance from this team on Saturday night.
0: Jay Moore with us here, Black Shirt Husker NFLer, the Black Shirt Hour. Charlie McBride got us kicked off. We'll do some more with Jay Moore coming up here after the quick timeout. Still some comments to get to in the stream. Tad, appreciate Tad calling in on Real Red Reaction. Says, smash Oregon in the mouth with power football after about 30 touches. Tiger Shark throwing out the 0-30, now 0-31 versus ranked teams. And yet 3-Putt checking in, saying better talent, depth in 2026, same mistakes year 4. You can still look at the head coach issues years 1 through 4.
2: To get back to Tad's comment with power football, something to monitor this week is Oregon defensive lineman Bear Alexander. I'm sure. Did you
0: Big
2: see
0: Bear.
2: That? Did you see the play against Nico?
0: Where
2: he punched him across the mouth in the same play where Nico hurt his knee?
0: Yeah, like he bear hugged him, pun intended, around the neck, and then when he was going down, it was a left to the neck.
2: Yeah.
0: It's prison rules.
2: Yeah, there will be. The Big Ten's looking at that, is the latest report from today. Well, I wouldn't be surprised if he was not in action on Saturday.
0: Like, beyond just missing the first half? Right. Okay. Well, that'd be a break for the Big Red. Line is up to 7.5, Oregon.
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0: Jay Moore with us here on the Average Joe Sports Show. And Jay, as we begin looking ahead to what Oregon is going to bring you next weekend, let's first ask you, 10 p.m. kickoff Central Time, 8 p.m. Oregon time. Just how difficult is that going to be for this team? Matt Rhule talked a little bit about it this week, saying going to have the guys go to bed just a little bit later this week to prepare themselves for that. What's your reaction? What's the latest football game you've ever played in, I guess?
1: I've played some late ones on the West Coast where it's been 7, 8 o'clock. I've done that. And what we kind of did was what Nebraska's doing is they're kind of bumping back practice. Instead of practicing at 4, I think they're going to practice at 6 o'clock here. You can't practice at 10 o'clock. I mean, that's just crazy. So they're going to make some tweaks. But listen, when you go out there and play, when the game goes, the juices are flowing. I don't get too caught up in the time clocks. You're still going to approach this thing. You have your routines. You have your practice schedules. Yeah, it's a couple of hours later. But if you approach it the same way with a great mentality that I'm just trying to get better every single rep, every single play, every single practice, Nebraska's going to be totally fine. Now, for my sake, on the other hand, I'm going to need a nap before that game starts. I'm usually have been asleep for an hour or so before this thing even gets kicked off, if we're basing on Central Standard Time. So there'll be a nap and some caffeine. But I know the only hard thing is what time that plane's going to land Sunday morning. The sun might be coming up when that plane lands Sunday morning. So, but no, I think, they'll be fine. The only thing I hated as a player is just the wait around all day. I hated waiting around to play. I hated the meetings, the additional walkthroughs, because coaches want you mentally stimulated and do it. And as the players need to be, because you can lay around all day and get lethargic, but, they're going to approach it the right way. They're going to have a great plan. But and these kids are young, so and most of them are staying up late majority of the time anyways. So I think from a fan base standpoint, it's annoying that the game's kicking off 10 o'clock this time. But from a player standpoint, they're going to be ready to play. And I know the staff will have the right approach to make sure they're ready with that time change.
2: How many breweries? I mean, you got time to run to Portland and back to the booth.
1: I thought about taking my golf clubs, I'll be honest. Well, there was a chance. There was some murmuring that there was a chance we were going to fly out Thursday for this game. So I'm like, oh my gosh, we're going to have. I'd be the only guy lugging his clubs on, but I don't care. But now I think the clubs are going to stay home. But yeah, we're leaving. I think the plane. We're heading out at like 4 o'clock here, so we're going to get there a little later. It's about a 3-hour flight. So we'll have to go to the stadium, get set up. We're going to have plenty of time to, I don't know what I'm going to do all morning. I'm going to watch football. I mean, that's the great thing about being out there at 9 a.m. You'll have those 11 o'clock games going. So I'll be able to watch Ohio State, Indiana and hang out, but I'll have to get a workout in, do those things. But yeah, there's going to have to be probably a nap just about 1 o'clock for about an hour, just so I'm mentally prepared, because we'll be on the air out there at 4. But yeah, it's crazy. I was watching them play UCLA. I was the biggest Oregon fan because I did not want them to lose, because I knew if they lost, there was a chance this time slot got opened up and there was going to be there. I'm like, no, we need to win this game. So I don't think they would have been a 2:30 game, because that's what CBS had, the 2:30. They were just out there for the UCLA game. I'm like, gosh, if we could just get that 6:30 or even the earlier kick on BTN, that's what I was ultimately hoping for. But, it is what it is. Just go out there and handle our business and enjoy it, man. It's a great opportunity for myself to see Eugene and see the stadium. It's a great opportunity for this team to get a win against a really good opponent. And again, I've been saying this, is I think the narrative is starting to change with this football team. A lot of people didn't expect Nebraska to battle the way they did against Indiana. So it's another opportunity for those national pundits out there that still aren't respecting Nebraska to say, hey, this team is legit.
0: Yeah, I'll just throw this out there. You could join me for 6 to 8 IPAs before I hop on the pregame show with Schmitty. I'm going to find some locally sourced IPAs and just see how things go if you'd like to join.
1: The pregame's the Saturday. There'll be some we'll find some fine dining and some places to hang out Friday night. And there's no need to hurry up

0: hurry off to get to bed, because I mean, you can sleep in until 10 o'clock and be completely fine. That's my going to be the hard part, too, is my internal clock. It's, I'm going to be up at like 6, you know, not even that, like 5, all bright-eyed and bushy-tailed. I'm going to have to figure out what the heck I'm going to do for 4 hours until football's on. So, yeah, it's I'm excited to see Eugene. Never been there. So it's going to be a fun trip.
1: Jay Moore with us. Jay, couple last thoughts. I don't know who Oregon's going to play at quarterback. You had Brock Thomas come in and kind of try and save the day, threw it well. Dante Moore, we'll see where he's at with concussion protocol. And then we know Dylan got benched. That would have been the juiciest subplot. I don't know if he has a bounce back week of practice, if he gets the nod, if Dante can't go, if they go with Brock.
2: If they go with Brock, I'll be the first person in that stadium to be chanting, "We want Dylan."
1: He might be it, based on how it went against UCLA. But do you have a quarterback you want to see Nebraska face?
0: Listen, I don't care. I mean, I don't care. I think whoever takes snaps back there is going to be a difficult game, just because Oregon's that talented and they have not played up to their expectations. I mean, that loss they had when Dante was healthy at Oklahoma State this year, that was completely unexpected. I know many people at Oregon preseason pick to win a national championship. I think a lot of fans want to see Dylan play, just a kind of a revenge game. But listen, whoever plays back there, Nebraska's going to have to play. Just have to play well. They can't the explosive plays that they've allowed on defense, especially those final two against Indiana. You look even at the Maryland game, like that stuff has to get cleaned up, and the communication has to get cleaned up, and your eyes. You know, Nebraska's secondary got to play with some better eyes and some vision to clean up those issues. Whoever it is, Dan Lanning is a really, really good football coach. Mm-hmm. And he's going to have these guys ready to play. I mean, they just lost to UCLA. They have two losses right now. He's pissed off. His players are frustrated. He's going to get these guys to buy in. And, Nebraska has Oregon's full attention just with how they played against Indiana. So he's going to have his team ready. And I don't think it really matters who's at quarterback. I'll be surprised if Dante plays. I think they're at a spot right now where they have to look out for Dante's best interest, right? I mean, that was a scary hit he took against USC, and you got to look at, you know, you got to look after his health, and obviously what he has coming after this season is a first-round draft pick potential, and he's that good. So you got to protect him on those aspects too, and Oregon fans want Dante to play, but it has to be in Dante's best interest, not this team's best interest. His health has to come first. So whether it's if he does play, or even if it's Dylan or Thomas, it's gonna be a tough task. I mean, there's just athletes galore on this field. This defense, they fly around, they play, and it's gonna be a difficult task.
1: 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Jay Bird, enjoy the great Northwest. We'll be a listening partner as Jay Moore with the Husker Network and Big Red Wrap Up. 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
0: Yep, you got it. Thanks, boys.
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1: Back with you one final time. Average Joe Sports Show Monday. Big thanks to Jay Moore, Charlie McBride, Mr. Blackshirt of Monday with Charlie, and Tim Verghese. 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We're presented by Sauter Heyman Jewelers. Big thanks to Sauter Heyman. Jeffrey is in the stream. Big thanks to Tad and Three Putt for making their way in. Also, Anonymous hanging out in the stream chat. Good community to get into a sports argument or just talk some ball, whatever you prefer.
2: Why not both?
1: Yeah, or you have both, right? I will take the veal and the steak, please, waiter. Tiger Shark in. Frank is in as well. Two shout-outs going.
2: Speaking of arguments, have you been seeing this social media discourse primarily headed by Barstool Sports about if Memorial Stadium is a tough place to play?
1: Well, I saw last week's by Portnoy to a former Hoosier who played here in 2019. Yeah, I saw that a week ago.
2: There was doubling down today saying, well, see, they proved on Saturday it's not a tough place to play because Indiana played a bad game and they were still able to win.
1: They escaped with
2: They play a bad game? Let's ask that question.
1: Because Nebraska's better and the environment made it a little problematic.
2: Yeah.
1: They had to go silent second half.
2: And a guy who talked about the environment at his press conference today.
1: Yeah, can we pull that up? All right. Here's Kurt Cignetti.
11: Great road win, hung in there, gave ourselves a chance, and found a way. And tough environment, really loud. Nebraska played really well. Good football team. That's why they were undefeated. But the last 11 minutes, you know, all three phases contributed. And it was a gut check. You know, it would have been easy to let that game get away from you in the first half and, you know, we hung in there, so good win. Playing a great team this week, obviously, at home.
2: All right, we don't need to know the rest of that.
1: Well, what he says about Jeremiah Smith's pretty good.
11: Ohio State, I mean, they're a great football team with a lot of great players, extremely well coached. Ryan Day does a great job, both coordinators, all the position coaches. I mean, they're really, really good. And not only do they have a lot of excellent players, they got a wild player. That's the only really word to describe that I can think of. So We're going to need our fans. It ought to be a great environment.
1: They got a wow player. He wanted to say they got an oblique player.
2: Outside of quarterbacks, like, where is Jeremiah Smith on your rankings the last 20 years of most dominant college football players you've ever seen?
1: I mean, Randy Moss is...
2: That's not last 20 years.
1: Well, that's my comp. Okay. When it comes to what he did to people in college.
2: Yeah, I mean, if Smith keeps this up, though, in terms of pure dominance this year over college football, I'm struggling to think of players that reach this level.
1: Well,
2: Travis Hunter was great, and he did it on both sides of the ball, but in terms of just pure dominance, one side of the football wasn't this.
1: No, he's phenomenal. And
2: if you McCaffrey, the running, when Christian McCaffrey, his senior year,
1: no, he was good at Stanford, but I mean, Stanford's O-line was money, and that's not to take anything away from him. Ohio State's loaded, and all they've done is print in Jigbas or Olaves or
2: Marvin Harrison was great.
1: Marvin Harrison, right now,
2: but none of them are Jeremiah Smith.
1: No, Jeremiah Smith just wear out throwing him the football. Big thanks to Tex for popping in. Black Hills, Brandon Redwine, good to see you. Back tomorrow, Bill Bender with us, Mitch Sherman, Michael Bruns, talk at 4. Thanks.
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15: From ABC News, I'm Dave Packer. Federal agents searching the home of Minnesota Congresswoman Ilhan Omar, a longtime target of President Trump. Sources tell ABC News this is part of an investigation into Omar's immigration paperwork. She's a naturalized citizen from Somalia. ABC's Jay O'Brien outside Omar's home in Washington.
16: We don't know the exact nature of this investigation. We don't know what exactly they were searching for. We do know they took items out of this home. Neighbors told us they heard them banging on the door in the early morning hours beginning that search. And again, sources tell ABC News that this ties back to a federal immigration investigation, but the exact details still here are murky.
15: Omar accusing the president of political intimidation. Cleanup continues in the panhandle of Florida and the aftermath of Hurricane Isaias. Governor Ron DeSantis says he anticipates power to be restored soon to customers.
17: We anticipate to continue to see the remaining power outages that are left to be remedied throughout today and into tomorrow for some of the more harder hit areas. But I think between FPL and the co-ops, you know, they feel really good about the progress they're making and they're going to keep working.
15: President Trump facing Republican backlash over his controversial deal to import diesel fuel from Russia to ease soaring prices here in the U.S. Hours after declaring an energy ceasefire between Russia and Ukraine, Russia launching new attacks on Ukraine's power plants, and Ukrainian President Volodymyr Zelensky defiant.
18: If Russia wants us to stop our long-range strikes against

0: its oil refineries and oil exports, then Russia must stop its strikes against our energy system and critical infrastructure and stop kill our people.
1: Riders evacuating an active roller coaster in Georgia after police say a rider died. A witness telling a local station they saw a man fall off. You're listening to ABC News.
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6: Gunfire south of downtown Lincoln. Good evening, I'm Elijah Herbal, KFOR News. Lincoln police are investigating a shooting that happened at an apartment building on the southwest corner of 13th and C Street, where a 32-year-old man was shot in the head. At the scene, Assistant Police Chief Jason Stilley gave an update to KFOR News.
7: Initially, that was considered life-threatening, but at this time, no longer is it considered life-threatening. It doesn't appear that the bullet penetrated the skull.
6: Stilley says a person of interest has been taken into custody, and they're trying to determine what led to the shooting. You can read more at KFORnow.com. Your help is needed in finding the suspects of an assault and robbery from early Wednesday morning at Oak Lake Park in Northwest Lincoln.
8: Where multiple unknown juveniles assaulted and robbed a 16-year-old Lincoln male at gunpoint at Oak Lake Park sometime overnight that night.
6: LPD Public Information Manager Erica Thomas says the teen was robbed of personal items and money totaling $330. More about this story is up at KFORnow.com. For KFOR News, this is Elijah Herbal.
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18: 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However you happen to be taking us in, I appreciate you taking the time today. Lots of big stories going on today. Ilhan Omar's Washington, D.C.

She's going to break that down for you next hour. I'll give you the full story. I'll give you the story. We also have President Trump made some deal with Russia to buy diesel. I was doing a live stream on TikTok over the weekend, at Joe Pags on TikTok. I do some politics. We do some debate. And then I sing. Deal with it. If you don't like to hear me sing, don't listen. But that said, people were like, well, what do you think of the deal with Trump and Russia? I said, there's no way Trump bought diesel from Russia. And it turns out he probably didn't. And probably isn't, but he certainly did sign something that lifted a lot of the sanctions on Russian oil and Russian energy. Why would he do that? Well, Russia's still at war with Ukraine. We're going to get into that as well. That's a big, big story. But over the weekend, something that blew up on social media and something that has gone through many different forms and shapes and faces is the story of James Tallarico, the U.S. Senate candidate out of the great state of Texas for the Democrats. The Republicans are putting up Ken Paxton, the current attorney general, who's a very, very good attorney general. But James Tallarico disappeared from the campaign trail. He didn't do any public appearances for 13 days. That's a fact. Now, the media can say 9 days. I know why they're saying it. Some are saying 10 days. It was 13 days from September 26th until the 9th of October. It's 13 days. Now, he did some Zoom thing where he said he was very sick or something. That's not a public appearance. He did something, allegedly a private gathering in New York City to grab some funds for his campaign. He had time to do that. Then he said he came back to Texas and went to urgent care in Dallas because he was so sick with the flu. And then we didn't see him the entire time. From September 26th was the last public appearance, actually among the people. September 30th was the last time you saw him doing anything. This was via Zoom. So it's at least 10 days, if not 13. Now, you're in a hotly contested Senate race where, I mean, mere 2 or 3 points separate these two, depending on what poll you look at. A lot of the polls are suppression polls, so you might not be able to believe them anyway. But Tallarico was gone that entire time. Did not do a live stream, did not do a live video, did not do a video that he recorded of himself on the mend, coming back from the flu that he said he had. And they keep on saying, well, he's type 1 diabetic, so when he gets the flu, it's a whole lot worse than a regular person. That may or may not be the case. I don't know that it is. But I know I had COVID, was off work one day. And I came back sounding like crap, but I was still back to work the next day. Took a bunch of ivermectin and all the good stuff. Got well in no time, and I wasn't out anywhere near 13 days, and none of you has ever been out for 10 or 13 days from the flu. You just haven't. You still might feel a little cruddy, but you're not out for 10 to 13 days. That's crazy. So a 37-year-old guy who's supposed to be hip with the kids and knows modern technology, and his campaigns have been all over social media for the better part of a year now, suddenly disappears. He's just off the scene. What do you make of that? Well, what I make of it is there's something else going on that they didn't tell us. So over the weekend, you had Nick Sorter, who's a reporter, independent journalist, and Ryan Amaker, a couple of independent journalists, who posted a piece of audio that alleges to have Ryan Amaker calling a mental health facility in Mason, Ohio, the Lindner Hope Center or something like that. And it purports to be him calling there, saying that he's a family member of Tallarico and wants to send him a care package or something. And the woman says, we have nobody by that name here. Other people online have been saying, well, private jets went from Austin to the part of Ohio where this place is, and that can be so. Doesn't mean that it's James Tallarico. But it became very interesting listening to this audio where the woman says, well, I don't really have any record of that, and then puts the guy on hold for a couple of minutes, comes back and says, I don't see that in my records. And then he pushes a little bit more, and she says, oh, well, it looks like he was already discharged. And Amaker says, well, wait a second, Tallarico was discharged from the mental health facility in Mason, Ohio? He actually says a different name in Ohio, and she says, no, we're in Mason. He says, okay, so he was there, he was discharged. She goes, uh-huh. Now, they both reported that. I went online, did a video saying this is what they're reporting. This is what Nick Sorter says. I'm attributing him. And if that's the case, shouldn't there be some explaining to do?

0: Now, keep in mind, Tallarico showed back on the scene Friday at the Austin City Limits. He showed up, shook a couple of hands, took a couple of pictures. That was it. On Saturday, went to a concert. That was it. No campaign events. He was supposed to canvass the area on Saturday. That allegedly didn't happen, but he always had a concert, so we see him in public again. Yesterday, he does do a bit of an interview with a guy from, I think, the NBC affiliate in Dallas. For some reason in the interview, there is social distancing. I don't know why they're so far apart. But before we get to that, the day that this person allegedly from this mental health facility said that he checked out that night was the 10th. The 10th of October is Saturday. That was this past Saturday. The 9th is when we saw him at Austin City Limits. So either her date is wrong or the audio is no good. Now, since then, the Lindner Center, the Mental Health Center, the Hope Center in Mason, Ohio, has posted on X, Representative James Tallarico has never been a patient. Now, they can't really say that because of HIPAA. And even if he were a patient, they still, because of HIPAA, could say what they said there. So it doesn't completely make it nothing. But it certainly shoots holes in the story. Now, Ryan Amaker, the guy who originally allegedly did the call, and Nick Shorter are standing by the story so far. I have updated the story on my socials and will update the story here. There are some questions that James Tallarico still has to answer. Why was he out of the public eye for 13 days? Why was he at no public appearances for 10 days? No video, no socials, no, I mean, the socials were being done, but it wasn't him. There were no pictures of him, no video of him, no shots of him, you know, getting better at home with the dog, no shots of him doing much of anything. None. We had none of that. So I don't know why he disappeared for as long as he did, but I'm here to tell you that he does get questioned on it, but the guy lets him off the hook. Keep in mind, Tallarico says he went to the urgent care in Dallas, okay? He lives in Austin, so his family physician, his family practitioner would be in Austin. And the guy doesn't push him at all on it, but he does ask him about it, which I found to be interesting.
1: You were off the campaign for more than a week, roughly 9 days, I believe.
2: Yeah.
1: Your campaign said you had the flu. What happened?
2: Yeah, I got the flu, and I'm feeling much better, and I'm glad I had a chance to recover. You know, if you don't take the opportunity to get well, sometimes you can get even sicker, and so I'm glad we made the decision to just take the week, get better, and now I'm glad to be back on the trail.
0: He didn't take the week. He took almost 2 weeks, and again, yeah, I had the flu, yeah, and everybody's just going to accept the fact that in a hotly contested case, he's off the trail for 2 weeks almost.
1: You've talked about how you're diabetic, and that has, when diabetics get the flu, it can get really bad.
0: So the reporter tries to let him off the hook by saying, well, you're a diabetic. That's why it was so bad, right?
1: How bad was it for somebody who wants to know? Is this just like in bed rest, or did you ever have to go to a doctor or a hospital?
0: They're standing like 6 feet away from each other. I don't understand. I don't know why they're doing social distancing. I mean, what is it, 2020 again?
2: I went to my primary care physician, but it wasn't anything worse than a nasty case of the flu. And so I was in bed and, you know, drinking lots of liquids. Unfortunately, the campaign made me work from home, so I didn't even...
0: They made him work from home? How so? I didn't see any work from home.
2: Get full days off, but, you know, didn't want to be out on the trail and didn't want to get anyone else sick. It's important, I think, for leaders to be responsible in these moments. And I'm glad to be back, feeling much better.
1: I want to get your response because the internet
2: the internet's doing its thing.
1: The internet was invested in your outcome.
2: Yes,
1: right?
2: Yes, okay. Yes. I'm sure it's because they care so much about me. So.
1: Well, so conservative folks on Twitter and some of Paxton's ally were pushing the idea that you had a stress-induced episode and were getting treatment for it. What are your thoughts? Did that happen?
2: That's not true. I just had the flu and I feel much better. But it's a good reminder that you can't believe everything you read on the internet.
1: President Trump said that you and Attorney General Ken Paxton should debate. He says that Paxton is ready, willing, and able to debate. What are your thoughts on that?
2: I agree with President Trump. I think Ken Paxton should debate. The president's saying he should debate. Fox News has said he should debate. The people of Texas have said he should debate. And I think it's mysterious that Ken Paxton hasn't responded to a request for a debate in 85 days. I hear that people are getting really concerned about the attorney general. And, you know, I've heard rumors that he has a rare medical condition that causes clinical levels of cowardice. So I know Ken Paxton has asked for proof of life from me. I'm asking for proof of spine from him.
0: What a ridiculous back and forth. You'll notice something he said in his answer. Have you had any mental health? I've only talked to...

0: my family physician. The physician, I guess he's suggesting the physician that he's had for a long time. It's his go-to doctor. We all have our primary care provider. But, I mean, did the reporter not know that he said that he went to urgent care in Dallas? Unless his family physician from Austin works in Dallas at urgent care, that he saw more than just his physician. And then he lets him twist this around that Ken Paxton has a rare disease called cowardice and find a spine or something. What if Paxton was ready to debate in the 13 days that you were off the trail, James? So let me bottom line it this way. Is there any veracity to him having gone to a mental facility in Ohio? Not as of right now. But does that mean that the story is dead? Well, the two guys that are the sources still have the story up. There are many others who have examined it even further, saying it's been debunked. And in fact, on X, they're putting community, you know, notes on it to say, well, the facility said that he was never there. And since then, Tallarico says, I've never been to Ohio. So the only way that this turns out to be something different than that is if there's some proof that he was in Ohio, ever. We already know that he lied about his primary care physician and the urgent care. We already know that. I mean, it would be very easy for James Tallarico and his campaign to simply release, hey, this isn't normal, but you guys have a lot of questions. Here's where when I went to urgent care, here's the paperwork. Here's where I went to my physician, here's the paperwork. You're right, I misspoke. I saw urgent care and I saw my physician. But instead, he's being very sneaky about it and then pretending like Paxton somehow is ducking him. As Paxton was at the Republican convention, he's been on Fox News constantly. We hope to have him on here this week at some point. That's disingenuous. So it'd be very simple. I had the flu. Here's the paperwork from my doctor proving that I had the flu. Can we move on? That'd be very simple. But there's a reason why he's not doing that. And I don't know what it is. Maybe you do. 888-941-PAGS. 888-941-7247. JoePags.com. Definitely want to hear from you. You've got a lot going on today. We're going to make sure we bring you the update on Ilhan Omar and what that raid was all about after the break. We'll take your calls in Tallarico and this race in Texas if you'd like. The fact is the entire nation is glued to this case, glued to this race. And as they're glued to it, seeing stories like what broke over the weekend, that grabs a lot of people's attention. And immediately, you see the nutjobs on the left acting like, you know, Paxton's are no good, this, that, and the other. Doesn't matter. Your candidate was gone for 13 days. Explain that. The same sort of thing is happening with Omar and having her house raided. Suddenly, you can't weaponize the DOJ to go after an elected official. Suddenly, they all forgot about the Mar-a-Lago raid, which I find to be very, very rich. 888-941-PAGS, 888-941-7247, joepags.com. 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The fact is, these people know your name. They know your phone number. A lot of them know your Social Security card. 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Data broker sites will collect all that information, gather it up, aggregate it for somebody, the highest bidder, to buy it from them. 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We're back after this.
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6: KFOR.
0: Great to have you. Thanks. I appreciate you stopping by. It's the Joe Pag Show. Lots going on, lots to get to, lots to talk about. It is a Monday, and Ilhan Omar, she had her house raided in Washington, D.C., and, of course, the left is claiming this is a weaponization. This is unfair. How dare Trump do this? This is about the midterms, blah, blah, blah. I'm here to tell you it's probably not about the midterms. And the reason I say that is actually very, very, very simple. To get this sort of a warrant, to get the ability to go and do this, and to get that ability from a D.C. judge. Remember, this is in Washington, D.C. That is not easy to do, man. That is really hard to do unless you've got something really solid. That is for sure. Get into that coming up. It's a big story there. And again, we got Liz Collin from Alpha News, Minnesota, next hour to talk about that. And she breaks it down like none other. This is about whether Ilhan Omar was 17 or 18 when her father got his citizenship. It's also, did her father really get his citizenship? Another

0: question that's out there. It's also, did she really marry her brother? It's also about maybe possible fraud connections. So we've got that next hour with Liz Collin. I will give you the nuts and bolts of that story this hour, though, actually in a few minutes. Let's go to the phone lines. AJ?
1: Big time Motown, Joe Pass.
0: Talk to me, brother.
1: Hey, everybody get ready because Freddie's coming to a theater near us. We got to get all these idiots out and put the real people in that's going to help America.
0: Yes.
1: That's the way it got to go. And they're trying to fire Gil for it, I see. They're going after everybody. And it's like, come on. And then, Omar, she should have been gone. I don't even know why they even mess around with her.
0: She should have been gone. I mean, you know, I'm with you, but every time they try to do something, they stop them.
1: Man.
0: They stop them from doing it.
1: They stop them.
0: Yeah.
1: I understand that, Motown, but. Hey, but real quick, everybody just get ready because we got to go and do it. Just go vote, people, and make sure you pay attention to what you're voting for. Don't just take anything.
0: AJ, well, where your people are out in Houston, I mean, are they really thinking about voting for Tallarico? Is that real?
1: Man, they bet not. They bet not.
0: I mean, nope.
1: They bet.
0: Since I've lived here for 21 years, Harris County used to be red, it's now blue. You got Bexar County is now blue as well. You got, you know, Austin is blue. Yep. Dallas is blue. They're turning a lot of places blue, man. This is a scary situation. Right. You're going to have that little weak man in there as the guy, really?
1: Yeah, I got a feeling we're going to change it. We're going to turn it and we're going to be good. And because they blue, I think the red going to outshine the blue, if I'm not mistaken. And I called it, it's going to be a landslide on both ends.
0: I hope so.
1: Get ready.
0: Hope you're right, brother.
1: I hope I'm right.
0: All right, man.
1: Love you guys, and shake it, bait. Get ready.
0: AJ's there. He must be in a place, you know what I mean, CJ? He must be in a place where he can't talk very loudly, because that was a little subdued, AJ.
2: Yeah, I thought so, too.
0: I mean, come on, AJ. Get outside and yell at us and stuff. We appreciate AJ from Houston over on X. Go and follow him there. Red, I've got like 30 seconds, but it's all yours. Make it quick.
3: Okay. Thanks, Joe. I'm listening to you every day. We're listening to KSA. But,
0: Thank you. You
3: know, we've got to get out and remind people that it's about children. How did Tallarico ever get into our public schools?
0: I don't know.
3: Seriously?
0: I don't know. The guy's ideology is scary. He was a teacher. Yeah.
3: Right. Who let him in? And we got to do something. So, you know, we got to have a state house in Austin that's going to get a backbone and start dealing with these threats to our system.
0: Red, I hear you. I got to run, brother. That was a little more than 30, but I love you like a brother. Thanks for calling in and listening on KTSA, our flagship. 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
5: Here's a look at Lincoln's first forecast. Lows around 57 tonight under clear skies with a slight chance for storms. Northerly winds 8 to 15 miles an hour. Slight chance of thunderstorms tomorrow. Highs around 74. Sunshine mixed with clouds at times. I'm weatherology meteorologist Ray Miller on KFOR-FM, 101.5 and 1240 AM. Online at KFORnow.com. Right now, it's 77 degrees.
6: ABC News, I'm Dave Packer. Federal agents searching the home of Minnesota Congresswoman Ilhan Omar, a longtime target of President Trump. Sources tell ABC News it's part of an investigation into Omar's immigration paperwork. She's a naturalized citizen from Somalia. President Trump was asked about it while leaving for Ohio tonight.
7: I've always found them to be totally crooked personally, but that has nothing to do with me. I think she's a terrible person. She's just a complainer.
6: Omar accusing the president of political intimidation. President Trump facing Republican backlash over his controversial deal to import diesel fuel from Russia. Hours after declaring an energy ceasefire between Russia and Ukraine, Russia launching new attacks on Ukraine's power plants. Riders evacuating an active roller coaster at Six Flags over Georgia after police say a rider died. A witness telling a local station they saw a man fall and hit the ride several times. Four other people were injured in the incident. This is ABC News.
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0: My pleasure to have you. Thanks. By the way, happy Columbus Day. If you're Italian like I am, we are proud of this day. The Italian explorer Christopher Columbus, of course, was hired by the Queen of Spain and sent over here to find, I guess he thought he found India. Allegedly, that's what it is. Although, there's always a question about why he called the people here Indians. George Carlin, the comedian who's since passed, always made the point that he didn't think he found India. He thought he found people that were with God, in Dios. So, in other words, he thought he found God's people when he came here to this area of the world. We'll never really know. Christopher Columbus has been dead for, you know what, a very long time. A very long time, to be honest. More than 600 years, or about 600 years. 500 some odd years. I don't know exactly how old he was when he died. Either way, happy Columbus Day. It is not Indigenous Peoples Day. That just doesn't even make any sense. It just doesn't roll off the tongue. It is Columbus Day, and I'm glad he made that journey. I'm glad he did, because we now are the finest land on the planet. And if you've got a problem with that, there's something wrong with you. There are no Indigenous people here. I'm Indigenous. I was born here. Yeah, but you're not the Indigenous people. Where do they come from? And I talk about this all the time. The DNA shows they were European and Asian. They were not North American. Okay? Somebody came here, and because they were here before somebody else was here, you can't say, well, they're the Indigenous people then. It's just a feel-good word that doesn't make any sense. It actually divides us. So happy Columbus Day to all of you out there. Some are saying happy Ilhan Omar Raid Day. Remember when President Trump was raided, his home was raided at Mar-a-Lago, basically to go and get the Crossfire Hurricane stuff? It wasn't really that he had documents he wasn't allowed to have. If you still believe that he had documents he wasn't allowed to have, I've got a little update for you. You're wrong. Doesn't really matter what side of the aisle you're on. If you think that he had classified documents he wasn't allowed to have, you're wrong. The Presidential Records Act says a president can have any document, anything that he's done, between the time he takes office and the time he leaves. Those are his documents. Those are his records. He has every right to declassify anything he wants. So, again, if you don't believe me, okay, go look at a case about a Democrat president, Bill Clinton. The sock drawer case. Look it up. The sock drawer case. They found some recordings that he had made of himself and world leaders in his sock drawer at his house. And the Supreme Court said, no, presidential records, they're his. He can have them, classified or not. A president can declassify anything he wants. He can classify anything he wants. Only two people can declassify something that's classified. One, the person who classified it. Two, the president of the United States. It's just the way it works. So there are people who are actually on the left, you know, supporting Ilhan Omar as she got raided today, alleging that you can't weaponize the government to go after elected officials. Or you can't weaponize government to go after your political opponents. Now, I don't think this is a weaponization, he said. I think this is something that has been brewing for a long time. I do. I think this is something that's been a long time coming. And they finally got the T's crossed and the I's dotted. And when said it's time to go ahead and raid Ilhan Omar. Here's the story from our friends at Newsmax. Fed search Representative Ilhan Omar's home in criminal probe. Charlie McCarthy wrote this. Federal agents searched the home of Representative Ilhan Omar, Democrat from Minnesota, on Monday today, this morning, as part of a criminal investigation. Agents with Homeland Security Investigations executed a search warrant on Omar's residence in the Washington, D.C. area. Today, in the Washington, D.C. area, Homeland Security Investigations executed a judicially authorized search warrant secured by the Department of Justice, the DOJ spokesperson said in a statement to Newsmax. You've heard the term HSI. That's Homeland Security Investigations. Back to the story. Quote, this enforcement action is part of an ongoing federal investigation. End quote. The Justice Department did not disclose further details about the investigation or what agents were seeking. The New York Post reported that the search was connected to a criminal fraud investigation involving the Somali-born Democrat's immigration paperwork, which was completed by her late father when she was a child. She was either 17 or 18. I think the word child is incorrect there. I mean, she was his child, obviously. The Associated Press also reported the search, but said its scope was not immediately clear. Omar, 44 years old, has faced longstanding questions from Republican critics about her immigration history and the circumstances surrounding her acquisition of U.S. citizenship. Omar, a prominent member of the progressive house group known as the Squad, has frequently clashed with President Trump over immigration enforcement and other administration policies. In September, the New York Post reported that federal investigators were examining possible discrepancies in Omar's naturalization records and documents submitted by her father, Nur Saeed Mohammed Elmi. Omar and her family fled war-torn Somalia in the 1990s, and she became a U.S. citizen in 2000 while still a teenager, allegedly. Sources told the Post that the investigators could examine the accuracy of information provided during Omar's naturalization process, including her age and her father's background. The report also revisiting longstanding unsubstantiated allegations that Omar's former husband, Ahmed Almi, was her brother. I'm sorry, why are they saying unsubstantiated? It is substantiated. It is. I mean, nobody's ever made her say, I did not marry my biological brother. Believe me, Liz Collin has been reporting on that a long time. We go there again in our story next hour, right here. So let's go from that story on this to the actual New York Post story that they keep on referencing. Headline there is Ilhan Omar responds to raid on D.C. home with five-word warning to Trump. This is written by Josh Christensen. Squad Representative Ilhan Omar defiantly broke her silence after a Homeland Security investigation's raid of her D.C. residence on Monday today, as she and her allies claimed the action was part of President Trump's repeated attempts to intimidate her as a political foe. A, she's not a political foe. She's not running against him. He doesn't gain anything by getting rid of her, because that district in Minnesota probably would put another blue person in there, another Democrat in there. So this doesn't mean anything. Other than maybe there's a question about her naturalization. Quote, I'm okay, she wrote. Make no mistake, this is an attempt to target political enemies and weaponize federal law enforcement, Omar said in a statement on X. For 10 years, Trump has targeted me with baseless lies and smear campaigns. This is just the latest escalation in his campaign of political intimidation. I will not be silenced. Really? Some of us wish you would be silent, to be honest with you. Congressman added in a personal response to the president. In their pictures, Democrats like fellow squad Representative Rashida Tlaib, Michigan, were quick to come to Congressman's defense. Quote, DHS raiding a member of Congress's home is exactly what a fascist police state does, Tlaib wrote in an X post. I wonder if she said something like that when Donald Trump's home was raided. I don't even think he announced that he was running again. Yet. I'll help you. She did not defend Trump. Omar's spokesperson, Jackie Rogers, also said that her boss had done nothing wrong. For a decade, Donald Trump has relentlessly targeted Congresswoman Ilhan Omar with inflammatory rhetoric, repeatedly putting a target on her back, Rogers said. Now, those attacks have escalated to a pointless federal raid. Homeland Security Investigations agents were observed carrying boxes of materials outside of the Democrats' home in Northeast Washington today after executing a search warrant in the early hours of the morning that spooked some of Omar's neighbors. One recounted hearing a loud banging on the squad. Oh, blah, blah, blah, blah, blah. CJ, do Dad a favor, please, and see if you can find out which judge okayed the warrant today for the search search at Omar's home. Just see, it was a D.C. judge, and if you find out who the judge is, the name isn't as important as who appointed the person. It's a D.C. judge. I'd be startled to find out that it's somebody who's not nominated by Obama or Biden or some other Democrat. Again, the D.C. court, those appointments are going to all be blue. So if you can, just let me know. Did you find something?
1: It has not been publicly released.
0: They haven't released who the judge was, right? Because the judge is going to be in trouble if they do. Thank you. I appreciate you looking it up. So, I mean, at the end of the day, you've got a situation where somebody has had allegations of immigration fraud and on a couple of different levels. Number one, did you marry your brother? And allegedly, if she did, it would have been to help him to immigrate here. Now, Liz Collin will report next hour, make sure you check it out, that in fact, she's admitted to doing that, and she'd do it again, allegedly, if she did to begin with, because he wanted to come here and go to school. You can't just do that. She was married at the time, by the way. That would be bigamy. You can't be married to two people at one time. So what's the truth on that? But let's say she didn't marry her brother, although the allegations continue, and they've got a lot of evidence behind them. But let's say she didn't. Was she 17 when her father got citizenship, which have also got would have also gotten her citizenship? Or was she 18 which makes her an adult, and therefore could not have gotten citizenship when good old dad got it. And then there's a question that's going to blow your mind with all this going on. Then there's a question of his immigration status. Did he ever become a citizen? If not, then she's definitely not a citizen. So what happens then? If all of this comes to fruition, and it turns out a member of Congress is not really a citizen, she'd be launched out of Congress and be facing serious criminal charges, if that's the case. We go in-depth next hour with Liz Collin. Do not miss a second of that. We got that for you, which is nice. It's up on YouTube. Go check out the entire interview right now if you want. JoePags.com/YouTube. But all that said, we will bring it to you here on the radio show. All that said, where are you on this? Can you believe that in 2026 America, where I just talked about data brokers last hour, earlier in the hour, where they've got all your information, it's very easy to find out a ton about people online. We don't know. Nobody checked to see if Ilhan Omar really is a citizen? Really? She was in the House of Representatives in Minnesota before she became a U.S. representative. Did they ever check? And when Nancy Mace, the outgoing U.S. Representative from the great state of South Carolina, when she asked the question, can we see Omar's immigration papers? The House of Representatives voted no. Why not? Why don't they want to know? So your thoughts on the two big stories that we're talking about right now. Also, President Trump got into some deal lifting sanctions against Russia. We'll get into that in earnest with Kay Hill later on in the program. But I'll take your calls on that, too. I'll outline the story before we do that. But your thoughts in Tallarico. Where was he for 13 days? Or where? Let's say it was 9. Where was he for 9 or 10 days? And then he says, well, I took the week. Then he says he only saw his primary care physician, which is not true, because he already himself said he went to urgent care. So what's the story with that? Does that hurt his ability to be a U.S. senator in your mind? He can't deal with the flu? He's got to disappear for 13 days? And by the way, those of you who want to say, what did you say when Mitch McConnell was missing? Paul, what did I say when Mitch McConnell was missing?
2: Where is he at?
0: Every day. I wanted Mitch McConnell to go to work. And if not, I literally on this show as a conservative guy said he should step down. He should resign and let the people of Kentucky get somebody else in there that can do the job. I said it every day. So the allegation that I didn't care about the turtle, but I care about this dwarf guy, I don't. It's no different to me. I still don't think McConnell should be. I don't think he's cognitive now to do the job, and he's shown back up in a wheelchair. I don't think people should go to Congress and die there. I think he should go home and spend time with his family. They should put somebody in there that can do the job. So the allegation that somehow I shut my eyes to the Republicans and the conservatives when they pull crap like this, I don't. I'm angry at conservatives and Republicans for not saying we should see Ilhan Omar's paperwork. Well, at the same time, they kicked George Santos out before he was guilty of anything. There are serious allegations right now that Ilhan Omar and the Democrats, should they get power in a couple of 3 weeks, they take over next January, should just stay right in there. Oh, yeah. They would squash this as soon as they could. 888-941-PAGS. 888-941-7247. JoePags.com. Coming right back. Stay here.
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0: Great to have you. Lots going on. Liz Collin, bottom of next hour. She will get in-depth with investigative information that she and Alpha News have been uncovering about Ilhan Omar for a long time. She's been on the Ilhan Omar trail for a long time. Liz used to be a television news anchor in Minneapolis, St. Paul. She left the legacy media, and she's been an incredible investigative journalist since. The media in Minneapolis, St. Paul, from what I understand, they're painting Ilhan Omar like she's a victim. She's not. She's somebody who was raided, like James O'Keefe was raided, like Roger Stone was raided, like President Trump was raided. And I doubt that they ever gave any sort of cover or pretended they were being victims. But it turns out all of them were. But Omar, to have this warrant and to have the DOJ and the DHS able to go into her home in D.C., there's something there. Yes, the judge has to sign off on that. I'd like to find out who the judge was, to be honest with you. But here's a story from, this is February of 2020. And this story has not been taken down. This is a story from the Daily Mail, which is interesting to me. Ilhan Omar did marry her brother and said she would do what she had to do to get him papers to keep him in the U.S., reveals Somali community leader. This is written by Martin Gould in Minneapolis, Minnesota for the Daily Mail. This is published 20th of February in 2020. Squad Congresswoman Ilhan Omar told friends years ago that the man who went on to become her second husband was, in fact, her brother. DailyMail.com can confirm, it says. And now, for the first time, one of those friends has come forward to reveal exactly how Omar and Ahmed Elmi scandalized the Somali community in Minneapolis. I don't know how to say the entire name, but last name is Osman. He is the first person to go on record to speak on how Omar said she wanted to get her brother papers so he could stay in the United States at the time when she was married to her first husband, Ahmed Hirsi. But hardly anyone realized that meant marrying him. Quote, no one knew there had been a wedding until the media turned up the marriage certificate years later. Osman, who's 40 years old, told exclusively to the Daily Mail. Osman, who's now probably 46, because 6 years ago. Osman's revelations are sure to renew calls for an investigation into the Minnesota freshman representative who has repeatedly refused to answer questions on her marriage to Elmi. She originally said the idea that the spouses were also siblings were baseless, absurd rumors accusing journalists of Islamophobia. But this since has stayed quiet. Nice picture of her. Nice picture of him. They look alike. I'll be honest with you. Her spokesperson told the DailyMail.com that Omar, 37, who's now 6 years older, does not comment on her family or personal life. Quote, the congresswoman is focused on the work her constituents sent her to Washington to accomplish. That's the answer. Omar married her first husband, Hirsi, in 2002 in a Muslim ceremony that, like many in the immigrant community, was not registered with the state. Their first child, Israel, was born the following year, and a second followed. But in the late 2000s, Elmi appeared in Minneapolis, said Osman, who referred to Hirsi by his nickname, Southside, throughout the interview. People began noticing that Ilhan Omar and Southside Hirsi were often with a very effeminate young guy, Osman said, who spoke in Somali through an interpreter. He was very feminine in the way that he dressed. He would wear light lipstick and pink clothes and very, very short shorts in the summer. People started whispering about him. Hirsi and Ilhan both told me that it was Ilhan's brother. They had been living in London. He was mixing with what we were seeing as bad influences that the family did not like. So they sent him to Minneapolis to rehab. Osman, who runs a popular Facebook called Something Something, which comments on Somali issues, said that Omar kept her marriage to Elmi quiet, with no one from the Somali community invited to the wedding. He explained when Hirsi and Ilhan got married, a lot of people were invited. It was a big Islamic wedding, uniting two large clans in the Minneapolis community. I would say there were 100 to 150 people there, but he said when she married Elmi, no one even knew about it. I mean, you tell me, just something here or not? You got a whole story that's still up and running that I don't think Omar ever sued anybody at the Daily Mail about it that suggests this is exactly what's going on and what went on. And now, 6 years later, finally, almost seven, you're going to have some information revealed. And she's innocent until proven guilty. But it turns out a sitting representative is actually not even a citizen? Dude, that's a huge scandal. 888-941-PAGS, JoePags.com. Stay here.
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9: From ABC News, I'm Dave Packer. Federal agents searched the home of Democratic Congresswoman Ilhan Omar as part of what they say is an ongoing criminal investigation. Sources tell ABC News it relates to Omar's immigration paperwork.
10: Democratic leadership is calling on the timing of this. This comes with less than 30 days until the midterm elections. Of course, we're now at 22 days. So it's quite an extraordinary step, they're saying, for the Justice Department to take these actions so close to an election.
9: ABC's Olivia Rubin. Omar was first elected to the House in 2018 and is the first Somali American in Congress. Russia dismissed President Trump's claim of an energy ceasefire between Russia and Ukraine and launched multiple strikes today against Ukraine's power plants.
11: On Sunday, Trump claiming effective immediately there is an energy ceasefire in the war between Russia and Ukraine. Both parties have agreed. That came as a surprise to Zelensky, with a source saying he learned of it from social media. It comes after Trump announced a controversial deal with President Putin to lift U.S. sanctions and buy diesel fuel from Russia.
9: Riders of a popular roller coaster at Six Flags in Georgia were evacuated after a passenger reportedly died while on the ride. A witness told the ABC station in Atlanta that they saw a man fall. 4 other people were injured in the incident and an investigation is underway. Actress Selma Blair arrested following a disruption on a flight. Blair was taken to a hospital in New York City for evaluation, where authorities say she allegedly became physically abusive with the crew. ABC's Andrew Dimbert.
12: Blair is facing 2 counts of assault for allegedly kicking an officer from the Port Authority Police Department, sources tell ABC News. Blair is also facing a potential charge for an altercation with a nurse at the hospital.
9: According to the Port Authority, 2 flight attendants were injured. Blair's representatives say Selma experienced a medical emergency that led to the alleged conduct. You're listening to ABC News.
13: $5,000. That's the average amount of money people in the U.S. are now spending on gas in a year. $5,000. That's crazy. If you drive, you have to download Upside, the free